0: floor window in a suicide attempt, but she's pleaded not guilty. Her attorney argues she was experiencing postpartum psychosis and shouldn't be held criminally responsible, telling the court she lived for her kids, but over-medication and lousy medical care made her mental health issues worse. Prosecutors allege the killings were premeditated, calling Clancy a functioning mom who knew right and wrong.
1: Fox's Kristen Goodwin. Clancy faces life in prison if convicted of first-degree murder, but jurors have the option to consider lesser charges. Defend the vote, the theme of this year's March on Washington.
2: I'm confident that we will win the day, win the week, win the month, win the year, win the hearts and minds of the American people.
1: House Minority Leader Hakeem Jeffries says Democrats mark the 63rd anniversary of Martin Luther King's address. The march comes just months after the Supreme Court weakened a key provision of the Voting Rights Act of 1964, setting off a redistricting battle in several states. This as the Trump administration appeals a judge's decision that blocked an executive order limiting mail-in voting before the midterm elections. This comes after a federal judge in Boston blocked the order for 2 weeks. President Trump says the U.S. has entered into an agreement with Venezuela to take control of 65 billion barrels of that country's oil reserves. This coming nearly 9 months after the U.S. military carried out an operation to capture Venezuela's President Nicolas Maduro. Secretary of State Marco Rubio calling the deal a huge win for both the American and Venezuelan people. 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
7: A response at an apartment complex. I'm Jake McDaniel. Here's what's trending this hour. Police surrounded the Westfield apartments early Friday after a domestic situation involving a gun. The cops went to the apartment complex after a reported gun threat, but couldn't reach anyone inside. They then called in the Noblesville Westfield Emergency Services Unit. When officers got inside, they found a torn screen and an open window. Investigators believe Marquesas Dean and Tiana Bonds escaped before police set up a perimeter. They say Dean has an active felony warrant out of Marion County for gun charges. Bonds faces charges for attacking a teenage girl, court records say. NDOT getting a boost from the federal government for road and bridge repair, Jarrett Lewis reports.
8: The U.S. Department of Transportation is giving NDOT $26 million to help with fixing the bridges and roads damaged by the severe storms and flooding from a few weeks ago. The funding will help repair sections of I-70, State Road 38, multiple bridges and roads in Wayne County, and support the replacement of the Hazeldale Parkway Bridge in Carmel. This emergency funding is an initial installment to restore essential transportation infrastructure. Additional funds will be allocated through the Emergency Relief Program.
7: And if you want to adopt a pet, check out the Clear the Shelters adoption event at the Humane Society for Hamilton County on Saturday.
9: This event that we're hosting for Clear the Shelters will be imperative for us.
7: Community Engagement Manager Emma Nobby says each adoption includes spay or neuter services and a starter bag of food, among other things. The first 50 adopters will also receive a free goodie bag. I'm Jake McDaniel, on the level, on the go, and on WIBC.com. And now here's the forecast from the American Standard Cooling Weather Center.
10: A beautiful weekend across central Indiana. Mostly sunny conditions for our Saturday. Highs will be close to average in the mid-80s. More sunshine expected for Sunday. Humidity will rise with highs near 90 degrees. I'm Fox 59 meteorologist Kendall Wilson for 93 WIBC.
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1: Guilty or not guilty, crazy, lot of different things on the table when it comes to Lindsay Clancy. Is she insane? Was she insane? Did she just want to escape her life when she killed her three kids? She killed three kids. And they're not, this is not, you know, a lot of people are like, well, I don't know if she did it or not. No, she did it. It's not whether or not she did it. It's whether or not she was suffering from postpartum depression and psychosis. That's the only question. A quarter of a century ago, you remember Andrea Yates killed her five kids, drowned them? That was a big deal. She was eventually convicted, but then during a retrial, she was found not guilty by reason of insanity. But it's different this time. The world looked at Andrea Yates and with horror and all this kind of stuff. Lindsay Clancy has a lot of support. A lot of support out there. A lot of women are behind her, feeling that she is being mistreated, feeling that, you know, they can empathize with her and motherhood and all of that stuff, which is, again, that's to me, I find that to be odd. That being said, now it's in the hands of the jury. The final arguments were made, and now it's going to be up to a jury whether or not she'll spend forever in jail or not guilty by reason of insanity and off to a mental facility.
2: Defense attorney Kevin Reddington has been arguing that Clancy was failed by the healthcare system, that her medical team, her doctors misdiagnosed and over-medicated her. And he rattled off the long list of medications that Clancy was prescribed. He actually held up a printed list of her prescriptions for the jury to see.
1: And again, the way that they're breaking this down is in threes, okay? Because there were three murders. It's not just one clumped together kind of thing.
2: They will go through all three murder charges against Lindsay Clancy one by one. One for Cora, one for Dawson, one for Callan. Those are the three Clancy children. Under each charge, they will consider first-degree murder, second-degree murder, and manslaughter. So if she is found guilty of murdering her children, she would face up to life in prison. If she's found to be not criminally responsible, she would be sent to a state mental health facility.
1: And that right there, man, this is the divide that comes with this, right? The divide that comes with the people out there that think that she just snapped, that it was pent up inside and that she had, you know, she told her mother she heard voices telling her to harm the kids. And, you know, I look at the husband and I'm not really sold 100% on, you know, him. Not that he did it, but comes across a little narcissistic to me. Secondly, you killed your three kids. Now, if she's found not guilty, again, she would, it's not like they go, oh, you're not guilty by reason of insanity, but you're good now, so you can go free. No, that's not going to happen. But their argument, again, is the amount of pills that she was on, which was a lot, that she had talked about it to other people, which also makes me go, why didn't you guys do something? I'll say it again. If my wife says, I'm thinking about harming the kids, well, the kids and I are leaving, and you need to seek help. But you're not seeing the kids. I think, you know, most rational adults would, you know, do that. Maybe I'm wrong. On the other side of it, the prosecution essentially said this lady didn't like her life.
2: They were really focused on Clancy's search history to try and prove that she intentionally and rationally planned these killings by researching how long her husband Patrick would be out of the house while running errands. And they say that shows that she was thinking clearly.
1: So, I mean, Either way, three children died. This woman isn't a hero if she's not guilty by reason of insanity. Then that's not a hero thing. If she is guilty, what she did was evil. It's one of those things where I sit here, my wife and I, we actually discussed it for a while yesterday, because it's a story that's kind of dominated a lot of the news that isn't, you know, the usual chaos in the world of politics and whatnot. It's a tragedy for these kids. It's an evil act, whether it was because she was evil in that moment or because she did an evil act based on the fact that she had lost the plot in life. And there's no, you know, winners. It's just an odd thing, the way that we have changed over the last decade and a half, two decades, actually, really, from Andrea Yates to now. So we'll find out. The fate is in the jury's hands, and who knows? Could be a lot of things. So, and that's the one thing the judge did. The judge gave a lot of runway for the jury. A lot of runway. It's like, could be this, could be this. It's not just guilty of this or not guilty at all. So there's a lot for them to choose from. 323-538-2423 at Chad Benson Show is your X, Insta, all the other things. Let me know what you feel about this case. You followed it. If you got a wife, you have. And if you are a woman, you probably have. How do you feel about the... It's just weird, right? The way that people, and it's women. Let's be honest. It's women. It's women. If that was a guy that did that, there's not going to be 200, 300 guys outside going, yeah, it's not happening. It isn't. Because guys are like, scumbag, put him to death now. Right? I mean, that is a weird, like, that is only, I can't remember times where, you know, like, Chris Watt, right? Or Peterson. There weren't guys out there going, ah, no, hey, we got to go celebrate the guy. We got to go out there and say, we understand what he was going through. That doesn't happen. Isn't that an odd thing? Oh, Lordy, Lordy, what is going on? And we've turned crime into a weird, I'll say it, a weird kind of entertainment now. From the ID channel. Right? All the murder stuff, Dateline, Nightline, night, date, Nightline. We've turned it into entertainment, no matter what it is. Podcast. You go look at them, a vast majority of the top ones are always true crime in some way, shape, or form. So, and it always has to do with murder. And we're like, oh, I like listening to this. I'm like, ugh, I don't know about that. Meanwhile, while we talk about this, Nepal, they're still trying to figure out how many people are missing. Are there any survivors? We have got Americans that are currently missing. And the fact is that this thing, how fast it went, there's just no way that you could get away.
0: That catastrophic wall of water just sweeping away entire villages, bridges, roads, and that's what's made also the recovery effort all the more complicated and desperate.
1: I mean,

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1: And then you realize that boulder is bigger than like two-story apartment complexes. And it's just floating away. And I mean, it is, it's just nature. So how many people are still missing? Nobody really knows the answer to that. You've heard everything from 1,200 to 2,000 to 1,000. You've got Americans that are missing. You've got a lot of Australians that are missing. And there is a chance there could be more flooding.
2: The collapse actually dammed a river and formed a brand new lake right after the disaster site, and it's still rising. So that's the big concern, the big new threat that many people are worried about. Chinese authorities say that there is a high risk it could burst within the next few days, which is why officials are warning about possible second and third waves of flooding from debris still sitting in these river systems.
1: So nature doing what nature does, and I have a feeling over the weekend it's not over. 323-538-2423 at Chad Benson Show is your X, your Insta. A lot of stuff to get to this hour, including good, who did a bad, and we will talk about that. But first, Bulwark Capital, and they're awesome. 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
8: Oh my God, I forgot. Surprise! Happy birthday! 6 month anniversary to the war.
9: It's been 6 months since the U.S. and Israel launched massive strikes against Iran, wiping out its conventional military and killing more than 3,600 Iranians, according to human rights activists in Iran, including 165 people after an elementary school was struck, most of them children. All of this loss in a war that president said would be over in a matter of weeks.
8: I'm not quite sure he understands how long weeks are. I forgot to tell you guys. Lake America scoreboard. So 6 months, guys, we're in it. 6 months now. Are you feeling good? Do you feel like have we achieved the goals? Well, what are the goals again? Well, regime, the nuke, no nukes. But didn't we do that last year? But now it's double no nukes. And regime, we did the thing. And then for sure, it's not about regime, but it's also about not letting them have nukes. And no, and they can't close the Straits of Hormuz. So did we achieve that? I don't know.
9: Iran, of course, is still firing at ships. The president on Thursday once again insisting Iran is feeling the pressure after his warning of devastating economic sanctions on the regime. But so far, the Iranians have shown nothing but defiance.
8: They don't have a choice. Iran has no choice. The IRGC has no choice. The choice is show defiance, back against the wall, and do all you can to stand up to America, or what's their other choice? Give in to everything that we want, turn over your weapons, and then be murdered. Yeah, that isn't going to happen for them. And I would like them to go away. The IRGC, I would love to see the Iranian people get back some of their freedoms and be welcomed back into the free world again with open arms. Do I think it's going to happen anytime soon? Nope. I think this is going to last at least through the end of the year. And I think most people recognize that as well. So it is what it is at this point in time. I think it's kind of more of a push. So we will see, kids. We will see. And you know what? We're going to cover all of it right here on the Chad Benson Show. There is no doubt that they are feeling the pinch. Now, is it as bad as we make it out to be? That is, I don't think it is, but is it ugly for them? Yeah, it is. But have they been through this for 4.5+ decades? It's the other side of it. Got several people who tweeted at me over the last couple days. A lot of people shouting out to Kim Komando. She's great. I love that. Another one of the things that people are saying, Chad, when are you going to expose the oil companies for their corruption? All I hear is you blaming the president. Well, the oil companies didn't start a war. Not this time. It's not like they haven't pushed for certain things, but they didn't start this. And they sell their oil globally on the open market. Now, I'm not sure what corruption that they are causing in this situation. As far as price, I think that's what you mean. You know, well, what about the price? It's an open market. And I want to reiterate this again. And some people they got offended and took it a certain way. China has been a big player in keeping oil prices down by not going out to the open market during the closed Strait of Hormuz or blockade Strait of Hormuz, however you want to call it, and purchasing what they normally would, which is giving some relief to the price. So there's a lot of things that are at play here. But as far as them going to the open market and taking advantage of the price, I don't know what they have done that is corrupt. Maybe you could explain it to me. Love to hear from you. Coming up, good, good, did a bad, bad. What's that about? We will discuss. Chad Benson Show.
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1: Good, good, did a bad, bad. And I'm going to tell you about the bad, bad in a second, but first, I want to talk about good, good. So, the golf influencer world is huge. And Rick Shields is probably the biggest, but these guys are right there with him. And it's a bunch of buddies who are kind of living the dream. They didn't go to college. Garrett was a pretty damn good golfer, and he kind of got famous doing sweet trick shots. And the next thing you know, he and his buddies move into a house in Texas, and they decide they're going to do this full time. He had a chance to go to college and play golf. And because you couldn't earn any money back then, they told him he had to get rid of his YouTube and all of his social media. He said, no, I'm not going to do that. So his dad said, if you really want to do this, go do it. So he did. And Steve and Matt and Bubby and all these guys, they go and they start this channel. And it explodes. At the time when I found them, they maybe had 80,000 followers, if that. They've got over 2.1 million. Garrett had a much bigger following. And so the controversy is, over the years, by the way, they have built an apparel brand that is massive. I think it was earlier this year, late last year, they got a $45 million injection of capital. Their good, good apparel is all over the place inside of big stores. Well, it was up until the other day. And this is where the bad, bad comes in, because they did a video. So this was a collaboration with Callaway that they were doing with the new driver. And the video they did that was posted, well, how's a swing and a miss?
2: Do not touch my new driver.
1: So that was Garrett right there saying, do not touch my new driver. So the video, and it wasn't a long clip. It just wasn't done. He goes and pushes her down because she's going to grab the new driver. Okay. And then he's like snarling over or something. And it was poorly done. I don't know who came up with the idea, but now these guys are done. Everything's getting pulled. They were supposed to have an event with the PGA that they were sponsoring. That's been pulled. They were also in all of these stores. I mean, you can't watch a golf event any weekend and not see young kids out there watching golf, and all of them have a hat that says good or good, good on it. I mean, that's the influence they've had in growing the game. The girl that they pushed down, good, good, has a woman's team now of influencers. And people are going after this Alexis girl, and it's horrific. Now, I look at this and I think, poorly done. But in a world of reaction, you can't have that. Garrett came out yesterday to apologize.
3: Wanted to come on here real quick and talk about the current situation with Callaway and Good Good and the ad that was just pushed out there to promote the Good Good driver, the Good Good Callaway driver. I wanted to first start by saying I personally want to apologize for playing the role in this skit, in this ad, at the magnitude that I did. And then on Good Good's behalf and Good Good marketing team's behalf, I wanted to say an apology as well, because this is not at all what we stand for. The way that this ad was received is not how Good Good is, and it's not what we stand for. Once again, I want everyone to know that I do not support DV abuse or any of that to any of any kind. So that's the first thing I want to say.
1: And I don't think you did. I mean, Golf Channel, by the way, had their big break, that show. It was going to be about Good Good. And they've now decided to cancel the current season. I mean, they canceled the season. It was poorly conceived, poorly executed. But does that mean now that we you know, that's it? Look, I'm an adult. I can make up my own mind. At no point in time did I look at that and go, oh, apparently I can go out and domestically whack somebody, a woman, because, you know, when did we lose the ability to go, eh, it was poorly done, and move on and have somebody out come out and apologize? And instead, what happens is everybody goes, that group's horrible. They're bad. Their name's destroyed. We must get rid of them. They can no longer exist. It was a bad ad. Wasn't real. Can we not just go, apology accepted? That wasn't smart. Let's move on. No, not anymore.
3: I also wanted to offer you guys some clarity on the situation. If you guys are willing to hear, I'll start by saying Good marketing team reached out to us and they said, we have this idea to essentially recreate or do a spinoff of the movie Obsession. And the way that it's going to work is Garrett is going to be obsessed with his driver. And anybody who touches Garrett's driver will become possessed with the obsession of the driver, if that makes sense. Looking back, super dumb ad concept, terrible ad in general, not the greatest idea. Now we go to the course and we're on set, if you will. The first thing that we're told is Alexis, you're going to go grab Garrett's driver. Once you get close to like basically touching his driver, Garrett is then going to sense that you're close to possession of the obsession of the driver. And he's going to run over there and fake tackle you. I didn't actually tackle Alexis. I know a lot of people do think that. I didn't do that.
1: No, you didn't. And again, poorly conceived. Nobody was hurt in the making of it. Alexis, by the way, is getting absolutely blasted by people for even being in this. Going after her, which is just asinine and stupid. And even Garrett came out and said, look, you guys want to hate me. You want to say horrible things directed at good, directed at me. I could take it. There's no reason for you to go after her. People make mistakes in life. And yes, even in advertising. There was a Michelob commercial a while ago where it was like a two-hand touch and a girl gets the ball and she gets ready to score and this dude just blows her up. Just Betty White with the Snickers commercial. Same thing. Football. Do I think for a moment that Snickers or Michelob are like, you know what? We like it when you smash women. No. No. I know it's a different time and we freak out about it, but this was poorly conceived, executed poorly. The question is, are we capable of going, they made a mistake, we move on? Or are we at this point in our world where we decide, nope, that's all you get is one chance and we must destroy everything about you? Because that's what it is. It's become a punishment culture. I don't think for a moment Callaway's all about how obsessed you're going to become over the new driver that you're going to go out. And if it's a woman, you're going to beat her. By the way, if it was a man, you know, it's really interesting in that weird world where, oh, well, it was a woman, so that's domestic violence. Well, what if it was a man? Well, that'd have been assault, but that'd have been okay. Losing the plot is what I'm saying. And yes, they've lost a lot now, and they are radioactive. And will they get it back? Well, maybe. If they can hang on long enough, maybe. Or will they all have to exit for it to keep going? Again, don't know. But poorly executed. But as usual, in the world of the internet and whatnot, absolutely an overreaction to the point where you want to see people be destroyed. Kind of like the Target thing the other day. And that was a bigger mistake because you're in a room full, you're not a bunch of 20-somethings doing something silly. Right? Where you're out golfing and coming up with some weird idea or something that wasn't very good. You guys are in a room testing stuff about costumes and you think this one looks good and it looks like a minstrel costume. And nobody in a boardroom thought, this isn't a good idea. But at no time did I think, well, I should never go to Target again. And at no time did I think for a second where you're sitting there going, you know what? I bet you Target is all about old-timey racism. No. It was a mistake. It was stupid. We move on. But we can't. For some. And yes, domestic violence is horrible. Do we always have to preface that? All violence is horrible. Like, if it would have been a dude, would we be having this conversation? No, we wouldn't. We wouldn't be having this conversation. Well, why is that? So it's okay to hit a man? over a golf club? I don't get it. I don't. And destroying people because you feel you have the need on the internet to do it is also ridiculous. People make mistakes. They should be allowed to go, I screwed up. Not what we meant to do. We apologize. And we hope we can win back your trust. Do I think that's going to happen? Time will tell. Speaking of time, and sticking with the younger generation, guess what they're doing? Old-timey stuff.
0: 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The digital generation is going decidedly analog.
4: Cool girls are not doom-scrolling.
0: Their phones flip and fold, their hobbies are retro-inspired, and the new hot thing to post is their love of not posting.
1: Kind of odd. So, my son, he didn't do a lot on social media, just his bikes, stuff that he likes to look at. And he's into the old-timey stuff. Like, he's into really working with his hands and building his engines and doing stuff with his bikes. And now that he's got a car, he's into that. On the other side of it, my oldest, she's an artist. So she's always into that retro stuff. She loves that. And she's really into, like, stop-motion animation. But my 15-year-old, soon to be 16-year-old, she, who you would think would be the target audience of the, you know, she loves the beauty side of things, and she already kind of looks like a supermodel, which is, you know, which I'm already, especially here in Nashville, like we've gone across the street to get ice cream and stuff, and the college guys are leering at her. I'm like, oh, this is going to be fight after fight. I can already tell. But she's into origami. She loves it. She loves origami. And she loves Sudoku. And I just go, wow, that's a trip. Origami and Sudoku are like her favorite things in the world to do. And she just loves to do them. And my little one, she loves painting and art and drawing. I love that. And the interesting thing is, the reason that they are into a lot of this stuff is they never had it. They've only ever known the internet. Online. They've never had a night where they made ice cream. They've never had a night where they sit down and play. And that's why board games are exploding. They've never, you know, had the things that we had, and especially my generation of Gen X, where we lived the best of both worlds. As we were becoming adults, the internet and technology, phones were taking off. As we were becoming adults. But prior to that, we rode our bikes. We stayed outside. We ran around and had fun. We had freedoms that we didn't have to worry about 24/7. Everything seems to be on, and you have to be on. You have to be posting. And has no. They're crocheting now, which I find to be rather interesting. It's refreshing. We look at it and think, oh, that's cool. You know, we used to do that. My son asked me all the time, what was it like to go outside and not have to worry about, you know, their neighbors? Like, it's our neighbors. Yeah, we always had a weird neighbor. Stay off the lawn. You know, we had one of those, but they were just, we'd yell at them and we'd laugh and we all move on. Now it's like, we're calling the police. The police come over. We're going to take your bikes. And you're like, what the hell's going on? No, I love the fact they're doing that, and they're doing it more and more. And the flip phone is coming back. I'd probably have a flip phone. I would. I'd probably have a flip phone if it wasn't for the fact that, you know, and I don't even know how much social media I'd be on. I think for most of us, I think we feel the same way. That, you know, just enough social media to keep in touch with family and friends, but far enough away from all the other chaos would be it. And I find it refreshing. Especially at a time when we're worried about AI eating everybody and taking over the world. We'll talk about that next hour. But it is refreshing, and that's where the young are going nowadays. They're going backwards to a time. That's why the 80s and 90s especially, are having their moment back in the sun, because it was a time of more human interaction and less 24/7 always on social media. 323-538-2423 at Chad Benson Show is your X, your Insta coming up. You know it, and I know it, as Urban Word of the Day. We will do that straight ahead. 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Well, as you get older, guess what? 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
18: 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It's Chad Benson.
1: As we talk about the youth of America, they've got their own words, their own vernacular, their own slang. We need to learn it. We do. We need to learn it so we can understand it and understand them.
19: Now it's time for the urban word of the day. The young have a vocabulary all their own, and we break it down for you. It's called the urban word of the day.
1: All right, today's urban word. Clip farming or aura farming. This is where you stage something dramatic just so you can get a clip on the old interwebs, if you will. Or you grab somebody else's clip and kind of circulate it as if you're a part of it. Therefore giving you more cred, if you will. Building up some cred and building up some following and whatnot. So, you know, you can be in and around the coolness. So clip farming, aura farming, these are things that kids are doing to make themselves seem a little cooler and get some cred.
19: That was the urban word of the day. Now you know.
1: And you do know, and you're welcome for that, right here from the Chad Benson Show. All right, coming up, hour number three, last hour of the week. Got a little Finally Friday sounds for you. Finally Friday. Play some of that for you. AI. They're warning us. Who are they? The AI people. They're warning us. Maybe we should listen. We will discuss that. We got some what's trending. The latest from Nepal and what is going on there as well. And of course, our buddy Rodney, he's going to deliver some words of wisdom. And we appreciate that, Rodney. We appreciate that. Plus, I'm sure we'll have some other fun stuff as well. If you missed any of the show, grab the podcast. Hour number three is straight ahead. This is The Chad Benson Show.
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2: They want the judge off the case. I'm Lisa Lacerra, Fox News. That's the request from the attorneys for Brian Koberger, who pled guilty to stabbing four University of Idaho students to death in 2022.
3: Gregory Rausch, who is Brian Koberger's court-appointed lawyer, has filed a motion to have Judge Stephen Hippler taken off the case for several reasons, including the fact that he already proceeded over Koberger's original criminal case and during sentencing made statements such as publicly questioning whether Koberger is capable of speaking the truth. Koberger pleaded guilty to the murders in July of 2025 and in doing so received four life sentences without the possibility of parole, removing the chance of the death penalty.
2: Fox's Kevin Uretsky. Koberger is now seeking to remove the guilty plea in hopes of getting a new trial, claiming he received bad legal advice from his former lawyers. Day two of deliberations in the trial of Lindsay Clancy, the Massachusetts mom accused of killing her three young children. It concluded with no verdict. Clancy faces life in prison if convicted of first-degree murder, but jurors have the option to consider lesser charges. They resumed deliberations on Monday. At least 600 dead, hundreds missing days after a devastating flood struck the border region between Nepal and China.
4: Recovery operations in both China and Nepal suspended for hours as lakes near Wednesday's glacier collapse get dangerously close to bursting. Rescues have since resumed, but teams are on high alert. In the aftermath of the landslide and flash floods, crews continue to pull survivors.
2: Fox's Jeff Paul, the leader of the Seneca Nation in upstate New York, is criticizing President Trump's decision to rename Lake Ontario Lake America, saying it violates a more than 225-year-old treaty, and it shows what he called a blatant disrespect for the indigenous people who gave it its name in the first place. 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
6: That heat's going to be out there for one more day.
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8: Court documents showing new details about an attack. I'm Jake McDaniel. Here's what's trending this hour. That attack left a 16-year-old girl bleeding from her head in Westfield. Police say Marquesas Dean and his sister Tiana Bonds argued inside an apartment Friday morning. They say Bonds then punched a teenage girl, dragged her by her hair, and hit her on the head with a glass bottle and a kitchen pot. When the girl ran home, police say her mom tried to confront Bonds, and that's when Bonds pulled out a gun and the mom called 911. Investigators say Bonds Bonds and Dean escaped through a window before officers could get inside the apartment. Bonds now faces several charges for the attack. With the West Nile virus now officially in Indiana, state health officials are urging Hoosiers to take immediate steps around their homes to limit exposure.
7: Standing water is the primary culprit, so make sure to empty buckets, clear clogged gutters, and flush out bird baths at least once a week. If you have rain barrels, ensure the screens are intact. Doctors also recommend using insect repellent when spending time outdoors and wearing loose long sleeve clothing to help protect against bites. Jeanette Cruz, 93 WYBC Mobile News.
8: These pets can't wait any longer. That's what the Humane Society for Hamilton County's Community Engagement Manager Emma Nobby says in regards to their adoption event Saturday.
9: We have actually been in a capacity crisis since June with over 600 animals in the building in terms of flooding, just with so many shelters facing so much devastating damage.
8: Nobby says adoption fees for eligible animals will be reduced to just $10 as part of their Clear the Shelters campaign. On the Level, on the Go, and on WIBC.com. And now the forecast from the American Standard Cooling Weather Center.
10: A beautiful weekend across central Indiana. Mostly sunny conditions for our Saturday. Highs will be close to average in the mid-80s. More sunshine expected for Sunday. Humidity will rise with highs near 90 degrees. I'm Fox 59 meteorologist Kendall Wilson for 93 WIBC.
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1: America. I had to get a wheelbarrow last night because of all of the winning that is going on. Today, do anything you want. Why? Simple. This is why.
2: We're going to be changing the name of Lake Ontario, effective immediately, to Lake America. That's going to take place right now as I sign the order.
1: Scoreboard, man. When I look around and I see all that's going on, I just go, scoreboard! What do you think of those apples, you Canucks? Huh? You want some of this? Scoreboard! We own the libs! Scoreboard! Whew! I know today, too, and this is what I'm hearing, right? Go to the supermarket, take all you want, and when you walk out, go, Lake America! Oh, yeah, baby! Oh, yeah! Scoreboard! Because that matters. It does. It matters. It absolutely matters. We win again. Scoreboard! And this is, of course, because, you know, we're in the midst of the big trade battle with those Canucks, huh? Huh? Come take your maple syrup. You want some of this? 51st date. Scoreboard! I think you're being sarcastic. Yes, yes, yes, I am. Not lying. I am being sarcastic in this situation because it's ridiculous. And watching people, like, just go, God, he did it again. He owns. And I'm like, what are you talking about? First of all, no. Secondly, inflation is up. Oil and gas prices are up. Oh, did I mention your numbers in the crapper? Big time. People are exhausted. You're hemorrhaging younger voters. You know what they care about? Lake America? No, no. They care about cheaper prices, no more wars, the things you promised, not the show. We always expected we were going to get some of the show, but this feels like scoreboard is not the winning we were hoping we were going to get. And let's not forget, we're in the midst of war. No. Yes!
3: It's been 6 months since the U.S. and Israel launched massive strikes against Iran, wiping out its conventional military and killing more than 3,600 Iranians, according to human rights activists in Iran, including 165 people after an elementary school was struck, most of them children. All of this loss in a war the president said would be over in a matter of weeks.
1: And we're getting ready to bomb them with new Lake America t-shirts. Scoreboard! It's just frustrating. It really is. I think you guys know that. I want Trump to succeed. I want all my presidents to succeed. I've always said this and always will. Whoever wins, you're the president. We're moving on, and I want you to succeed. I didn't want Biden to fail at all because he's the president. That's like wishing that your pilot, who you didn't like, crashes the plane so you could say, ha, I told you so. No, that's not what I want. Life is damn expensive. And what's coming because of the one big beautiful bill is going to catch a lot of people. I think they're going to be shocked about, first of all, as they continue to grow. Whew, I don't know if you guys are watching this, but our debt's getting really big. It's getting bigger. And we were promised it was going to shrink, and they were going to take it. No. None of that. You didn't fix immigration, and health care is insane. Yet he sits around and thinks, oh, I'll troll everybody, and he watches Fox News. And if they say something they don't like, he even comments it all. This is Bret Baier, which I found to be hilarious that he's pushing back on what Trump said about one of his guests.
0: The Ron, Jonathan Hunt did a story earlier in the show, and just moments ago, the president, I assume while flying to Texas, he's just landed there, put out a Truth Social saying, Jonathan Hunt of Fox News did particularly inaccurate report on the failing Islamic Republic of Iran. I don't want to meet. They do. In fact, they are begging to make a deal. Brett Baer should straighten out his flunkies for a change. First of all, Jonathan Hunt's not a flunky. He's a great reporter. Second of all, Mr. President, we didn't say you wanted to meet. In fact, we played a soundbite that you didn't want to meet, and there are no negotiations. We said that Treasury Secretary Bessent is hoping to meet with G20 countries to increase the pressure on Iran, and that Gulf state allies, including Qatar, are inside Tehran trying to get Iran to agree to concessions. That's what it said.
1: Translation, stop lying. Stop lying. You shouldn't care about what they say. Actions are the things that matter. The actions are the promises you made haven't been kept. And it's not just him. Republican Party, I look around. What have you guys done? You never reined Trump in when it came to, you know, you wanted to make the tax cuts permanent all the while continuing to spend out of control. We're in more kerfuffles, wars, whatever you want to call it. The reality is you've done nothing to slow it down. We're hemorrhaging money. And oh, let's not forget the fact that on top of hemorrhaging money, you want more money for the war that's not a war. More money for the Defense Department. And you're going to be cutting, as the One Big Beautiful Bill gets into that place where it actually becomes law. It's because it's there, but it's not fully in effect yet. And what are we going to have? Get ready for lots of cuts. Medicare, more subsidies gone. People are going to be losing their health care. Health care's through the roof. People are frustrated. And yeah, I was frustrated. I just thought this is the dumbest thing. This is the dumbest thing. And you're going to lose. By the way, he's going to Texas because he needs to help Ken Paxton, who you backed, who's awful. I mean, I don't think there's any other way to describe. He's awful. You can call Tallarico, Talafrico. You can call whatever you want. The reality is Paxton's awful. Even his own party doesn't like him. But you have to go there to try to bail him out. We got to do better. And we should demand better. And while all this is going on, let's not forget the fact that AI is starting to really scare the hell out of a lot of people. Case in point.
4: This morning, a new and urgent warning about artificial intelligence from the biggest companies developing it. More than 100 of them, including fierce rivals OpenAI, Google, Microsoft, and Anthropic, signing an open letter warning we have a limited window to strengthen cyber defenses, saying services that communities depend on, from hospitals to water treatment plants, are at risk. Adding, in the coming months, AI-enabled cyber attacks will become far more widespread and sophisticated. The letter says governments and private companies need to upgrade or replace their cyber defenses, but doesn't offer any firm commitments or timeline to do that.
1: Yeah, there's some stuff that they're worried about. Besides them hacking into other things, scaring the crap out of us. Besides the fact that they, you know, I mean, some of the stuff that they're worried about job-wise, I understand that. I don't know if I get the want to get to it early, because if it gets to a certain point, it's going to be, you know, it's like when an airplane's flying, it gets to a certain level where it can only go forward. There's not enough fuel to take it back if they need to land. And are we getting to that area?
4: The threat is already there. Hackers have targeted water utilities in at least 12 states. And in recent attacks, AI models going rogue. Last month, two of OpenAI's agents broke out of a human-controlled testing environment and hacked another company. Bill Gates this week sounding the alarm.
5: AI could empower criminals to create bombs, bioweapons, and computer viruses. There's no plan to ease the entry into the AI era. And not even a plan to have a plan.
4: Gates, who for years warned against slowing down AI development, is now predicting the technology could cause

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1: That we've ever done. You could look back at, you know, flights and the fire and, you know, people, the Industrial Revolution, all this, I think, tops them all. But there's going to be bumps along the way. There's no doubt. But as humans, we understand that and we're seeing it. But will it get to the point where even if we see it and we recognize it, that we can control it? Maybe not. But I think we will. Let me know what you think. 323-538-2423 at Chad Benson Show is your X, your Insta, all those things. Home title lock, baby. Speaking of AI, never been easier. 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What's trending? 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
4: 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A jury in Massachusetts resumes deliberations. Lindsay Clancy, who killed her three young children, claiming postpartum psychosis. National Guard troops shot 20-year-old in the back.
6: 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Right now, a SWAT team is going around the area.
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1: Let's find out what's trending on the old interwebs on this Friday. Friday, baby. Been a week. We'll start in the world of Google. Optimus Prime. Peter Cullen, the amazing voice of many things, including Optimus Prime, as well as Eeyore and a bunch of other stuff, passed away yesterday at age 85. GTA 6. We're getting closer. Barcelona Athletic football, mate. Jelly Roll. Because people are mad at Jelly Roll. Dylan Gabriel, football. That's football. Not college, but pros. Talk college here in a little bit. 49ers, Raiders, King of Norway. Ruled for 35 years. Haaland V has passed away. Chris Sale, baseball pitcher. Throws 100 miles an hour. Doesn't everybody? Over to Yahoo, Dolly Parton. Overflowing Lake in Nepal. NVIDIA. King Haaland of Norway. Trump renames Lake Ontario Lake America. Lindsey Clancy, deliberations. Peter Cullen. Judge blocks Trump's mail voting restrictions. Scientists are studying the Nepal floods because there could be more coming, which is scary. And pumpkin spice latte is also trending. And finally, over to X. Glenn Close is trending because she did a video and people are asking, she looks old and weird. Well, she's an older lady. She wasn't wearing makeup and she's, you know, her hair's really short. So this is big. Oh, my God. Just a few of the things that are trending in the wide world of the web right here on the Chad Benson Show. Jelly Roll, National Bowtie Day, as it is. Can't find mine. Ted Cruz, running for president. Yeah, of course. It's his dream. It's absolutely his dream. And, of course, Donald Trump with his renaming of Lake Ontario. The Nepal flooding is absolutely, it just, as we've talked about, you know, over the last couple of days, it just shows you what nature can do. It really does. I mean, you know, the videos that you see now they're frightening. I mean, just the wall of water, 160 feet, 160 feet tall. And it could happen again. And people are still going, okay, so explain again. How did this happen?
2: It was a mountain giving way. Investigators, including the U.S. Geological Survey, they say it started with a massive avalanche of ice and rock, basically breaking off the north face of Langtang Lerung. That's one of the towering peaks right on the Nepal-Tibet border. Now, that collapse slammed into the valley below and triggered this seismic activity so strong that it actually was mistaken initially for an earthquake.
1: Yeah, I think they registered at 5.3. And once the water came, people had no chance. And while there's 1,000 to 2,000 missing, again, the numbers will change. The chances of finding survivors are getting slimmer by the day. Just nature, guys. It is devastating when it wants to be. 323-538-2423. At Chad Benson Show is your X, your Insta. Coming up, our buddy Jim Kennedy is going to join the program. Then we got a little Finally Friday sounds for you on this beautiful Friday. This is the Chad Benson Show.
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1: It is that time of the week. Talk to our good buddy Jim Kennedy. Kennedy, it's the data, public policy research, a little pop culture, a little bit of politics, a little bit of fun. First, Jim, this week, we lost a lot of legends. We lost Dolly, obviously, massive. We lost Tim Curry, who is an incredible actor, the first Pennywise. And then, of course, yesterday we lost the great voice of Peter Cullen, a.k.a. Eeyore and Optimus Prime.
2: Yeah, no, that was a very distinctive voice, kind of like the way James Earl Jones was very distinctive with the Darth Vader voice. So, yeah, no, those, we're getting to that point in both of our lives where you start seeing more people dying than you see people getting married and stuff like that now. So it's kind of just a function of life, unfortunately, starting to see those things pass. But the Dolly Parton thing really was interesting because I didn't really know about, I knew that she was, she did good, with philanthropy, but to the extent, seems to be absolutely, just absolutely staggering. And, what she did for Tennessee, because I was asking you about how they were doing in Tennessee that night because of the fact that she was such a legend. And to me, an icon is the word you'd have to describe her.
1: Yeah.
2: She's beyond a legend. She was an icon. There's not many people like her. And what she did again for giving money away and for helping people out and for basically just making good for somebody that came out, with 12 siblings out of a dirt shack in the mountains of Tennessee was just absolutely phenomenal. How much money she could have had if she'd kept it, but she gave it away. And again, don't think anybody, in all of the reviews of her and all of the comments about her passing was, I don't think there's anybody that said a bad word at all or even close about her.
1: No, she was all of those things. And she was a global icon. And they estimate that she gave away about $500 million. Still, when she passed, she was worth about $600 million. And, she put her money where her mouth is. And she also, she denied Trump twice the medal of, presidential medal of, was it freedom that they give? She said no. First, I think it was during COVID. She was taking care of her husband. She said, no, I can't do this. And the second time, she just didn't think, I don't want politics to become something. And, with Trump, no matter what it is, good, bad, or indifferent, it's always going to be politics. But, I think a lot of people, I even saw somewhere Obama was surprised when he heard later on that she didn't have it. He already assumed she had gotten the Presidential Medal of Freedom because of what she means to the world.
2: Yeah, absolutely. And what she'd done for Americans in general. Absolutely. Yeah, her sister is very outspoken politically and is constantly posting on social media. And a lot of people had taken that to mean that she was expressing Dolly's opinions on politics. And pretty much a lot of people have shot that down, though I don't really know what her politics were. And I don't really care because I'm not looking for celebrities to get my political information from. I have sources like you and myself and other people on the internet.
1: Oh, yeah. You're just saying that because of Jelly Roll.
2: No, but that's another one. I don't get my political information. And we can talk about that in a second if you want. But no, I that's what I like because about, I have no idea where she stood. It was kind of like for years, people had never really known where Jay Leno stands politically. And he basically always brings up what's called the Michael Jordan answer, because Michael Jordan was asked, midway through his career, why he didn't speak out about politics or anything in general about that. And his comment was, well, because Republicans buy sneakers too.
1: There you go.
2: So he was not going to blow it. And I'm pretty sure Dolly Parton is the same way. And it never struck me as a person who was all that interested in politics. She was interested in her music and helping people. And she knew enough that if she took one side or the other, at this point, she would have pissed off half the country.
1: Yeah.
2: Regardless of which side she took. So don't take any side. And she could be looked at as apolitical and just move along and do what she was doing for good.
1: Amen. Amen. Talking to Jim Kennedy, Kennedy Institute of Public Policy Research. Jim, a lot of people don't know. If you guys didn't hear yesterday, America expanded its water by taking the Lake Ontario and turning into Lake America.
2: Woohoo! I understand that's going to make my gas prices go down.
1: I heard gas prices are down. Everybody's got free health care because we're focusing on the things that matter. And I know you get a chuckle out of it. I just roll my eyes and think, hey, remember the health care thing? Yeah, that's not working. You guys didn't do anything with that. And tariffs? Why are we fighting with Canada? I still have no idea why we're kind of fighting with Canada. And oh yeah, there's this thing called Iran that we're still involved with, but you can take your Sharpie and draw a picture if that's what makes it. What are we doing?
2: Yeah, I do chuckle about it because it's so Trump. It's just something that you expect him to do, like he did with the Gulf of America / Gulf of Mexico earlier. And it just, and again, you're right. It doesn't make anything. It doesn't affect the average American. It doesn't solve their prices. It doesn't lower, you know, gas prices or Medicare or medical prices, health insurance prices. And on the health insurance side, that's really going to come home to roost next year because there's a lot of subsidies that have been taken out in the big, beautiful bill that are going to start taking effect once people start getting, and that's going to be starting in about 60 or 90 days. Cause most of the firms will start signing up in early November if they're typical as far as doing the 27 medical. Yeah. If for people that are employed, you got to go in and make your options and your choices and so on and so forth. So again, that will probably not start happening till right after the midterms. Might be a little bit before, but I think it's going to be right after the midterms,
1: just in time for you and everybody else out there to see the explosion in prices and the anger that comes through. But the good news is Trump did a meme coin.
2: Well, hey, meme coins do solve. Oh, no, actually, they don't solve
1: anything. They don't solve anything. Jim, let's be real. This past week, we talk about midterm Mondays and whatnot, but we'll touch on this here because I think it's important. First of all, Tallarico, even if he says some weird things, which if he just didn't say some of those weird things, I think it'd be further away, but he's pulling away from Paxton to the point where three districts that Trump won by double digits, he leads by double digits.
2: Yeah, I've seen some of those numbers that are come out. It doesn't look good for Paxton. I mean, again, we always talk about the quality of candidates mattering. I'm not saying that Tallarico is a really good candidate, but Paxton appears to be a really bad candidate. Yeah. When people have an option to vote for somebody else, and he just does not doesn't seem likable. And while we say, well, but his policies and this and that, a lot of this for a lot of people comes down to whether they like somebody or not. Bill Clinton, I think, did as well as he did. He was a great politician. I give him, give him mass prop for his political talent and attributes. But people liked Bill Clinton. Women certainly loved him. Yeah. The men didn't have a problem with him, and that's part of why he did so well. And Paxton doesn't have that. He is not likable. There isn't a lot about him that makes him likable. And this is going to be a problem because, yeah, Tallarico has really stuck his foot in it a couple of times as far as what they've been able to dig up on him. And I'm sure the opposition research has not stopped. And once we get to Labor Day, I think they're going to continue to drop stuff on him. And I'm pretty sure they're going to drop a lot of money on him. But in the fundraising, he's raised like almost $60 million through June. And I'm sure he's raised significant amount more in July and August and in September until the next numbers come out in early October. Paxton only raised a little under $10 million.
1: And you know, so what's basically funny, this is what's crazy. I was watching, I think it was Breaking Points today, and they were talking to some Republicans and, people who are in the industry, like the Halperins and stuff of the world. And they said, you know why Paxton's having trouble raising money? Because no other Republican likes him and they're not going to give him any money.
2: I think Ted Cruz will, but I'm not sure how much Ted Cruz has got. And I'm pretty sure Ted Cruz is focusing on 2028, because I'm pretty sure he's going to.
1: Well, I think so, too, because even Trump came out and said that, oh, I think Ted's running for president.
2: Oh, is that okay?
1: Yeah,
2: sure. That would make sense because it seems like it'd be a good time for him to do that. And he's young enough to where I'm sure he thinks he can still, make waves in a party. And he has been distancing himself, if you notice, from Trump on some things. He's still, very supportive of the president, but he has taken a couple of positions that have been opposite of Trump on some things where I think he's going to use that to separate him. He's not in the administration, but so on and so forth. But yeah, but back to Paxton. Yeah, he's not. And Abbott is supposedly going to be supporting him. Question is going to be is how much money is the Trump mega PAC going to be throwing in? They got $400 million at least sitting there. And how much are they willing to throw at Paxton on this and in Maine? I don't think they're going to throw a lot of money in North Carolina unless those numbers turn around. I think Whatley might be done unless those numbers start changing, probably just by the middle of September, because he's down anywhere between 8 and 14 points in the latest polls to Cooper, who's the governor or former governor down there and a very popular former governor as a Democrat. And Georgia, because of the massive amount of money that Ossoff has, I would be questioning how much the Republicans are going to throw at that or continue to put at that race, because that one is not looking like it's going to get flipped over, as is North Carolina. They got more problems in Iowa than they thought they were going to. Maine is still a battleground. Ohio might become a battleground. Michigan is definitely a battleground.
1: I think Ohio is a battleground, and I think Ohio is a battleground, like several of these places, on an issue that's the data centers.
2: Yeah. And again, that's one that, you know, I kind of sent out from a lot of the people. I don't have a problem with the data center. Sure, I don't want to live next to one, but there's plenty of places in America to put a data center where you don't have to put it next to a major population center.
1: And that's the problem. The problem is, as many of these people are saying, great, data centers are fantastic. Then put them where the rich people are. Why do you always have to put them where the poor people are, or, you know, small towns out in the middle of nowhere where people still live?
2: Yeah, but yeah, actually, there's a great story about a Oregon town, that a small town that had them, and it's the people are, you know, it's great. They've got a lot of jobs out of it there. The city's gotten a lot of funding out of it because I guess they were taxing it in some way, and they're able to, like, you know, get new, pave their streets, and they've, you know, increased the police force because they've been able to pay for more people and more equipment in the city. But yeah, there are a lot of bets, and there are a lot of negative stories out there. Well, but again, don't put them near people and they'll be fine. But then again, Elon Musk wants to put him in space. So he's working on doing that. And that would get rid of the problem, too, if he's able to pull that off. He wants a million data center satellites in the next 5 or 10 years in space.
1: You know, it's one of those things when you talk about the devil's in the details, right? Like the devil's in the details, because some places have seen their bills stay the same. Even some of their property taxes in parts of Loudoun County have gone down. Mm-hmm. And there's other places where, no, their bills have gone up and there hasn't been any jobs. There's jobs at first and then there's no jobs and then there's a humming noise and people are, you gotta look, and the devil's in the details. And I think that they're, you know, I think more people are wising up to that, but we need these. They're not going anywhere. There's no doubt about that. I have a bigger problem with the flock cameras than I do the data centers.
2: Yeah, the flock camera. But the thing that's been interesting on the data centers is both sides have pretty much come out against them. I'm kind of surprised the Republicans have been taking it. I think they're just trying to jump on it and kind of throw themselves on the grenade so that it doesn't become a talking point that the Democrats can use to hammer. But I'd like to see more Republicans come out with facts and information and explain why, you know, why they can be done responsibly in areas that are far away from people. So again, like your situation in Nashville, where they're not next to a zoo or something.
1: We're going to put him in with the koala bears. It's going to be great. His name's Jim Kennedy, Kennedy Institute of Public Policy Research. He will join us on Monday for Midterm Mondays. We will talk to you on Monday.
2: Thanks, Jack.
1: Coming up, we got some Finally Friday sounds as we wrap it up. 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

0: Running with Scissors sounds great compared to this.
1: Say woo! As we wrap up this Friday, this week, take a listen back to the week that was. You know, I could have made this an all Dolly one, but we did lose some other people this week, and so I wanted to make sure that everybody had their opportunity to have a little remembrance of some of the people that brought us a lot of joy from the entertainment world, as well as some of the other usual chaos that comes along with politics and whatnot. Can we all just admit it? Aren't we happy it's Friday?
2: Hey, everyone. My name is Brian Seaver, son of Cassie Parton, and I'm representing the Parton and Owens family today, announcing the passing of my Aunt Dolly, Rebecca Parton Dean. Dolly was a farmer, just like her daddy. He farmed the soil. She farmed songs and happiness.
1: I'm

0: We're going to be changing the name of Lake Ontario, effective immediately, to Lake America.
1: We're just being used by them.
2: He ran on cutting inflation. We have higher inflation, higher debt, a new war, and we're not...

0: my insurance declined any coverage for a procedure to close a hole in my heart that has been causing me to have minor strokes.
1: Are you a trans woman?
2: Well, I want to make somebody clear.
1: Are you a trans woman?
3: This isn't anywhere in the Middle East. This is a traffic ticket from Dearborn, Michigan. It's in Arabic.
4: My

0: You've rained on my glorious parade.
1: Tired, Georgie. I, Georgie, am Pennywise, the dancing clown.
2: My name is Optimus Prime. We are autonomous robotic organisms from the planet Cybertron.
3: You know, I've worked hard and I had a lot of dreams. I've worked not only for myself but for other people. And it's like now I want to enjoy, really enjoy the more simple things rather than just going full blast.
4: We're going to die at some point in time, so might as well just enjoy yourself while you're here. Okay. Bye.
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4: 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So you got to find a new way to think about stuff and doing stuff. 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Okay, have a super freaking awesome day changing stuff. Do something different today. Okay, bye.
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2: A new service academy. I'm Lisa Lacerra, Fox News. President Trump announces plans for a new service academy to educate officers in the U.S. Space Force.
3: At the Johnson Space Center in Houston, President Trump signed an executive order to start the process of creating a new U.S. service academy.
4: We're going to have now a Space Force. We're going to have an academy for what the people in this room love the most. That's exciting.
3: A location for the new academy has not yet been determined.
4: It'll serve both the United States Space Force as well as NASA and the civilian spaceflight industry.
3: From NASA's Mission Control, President Trump also spoke with astronauts aboard the International Space Station.
2: Fox's Jared Halpern at the White House, while at Johnson Space Center, the president awarded the crew of the Artemis II the Congressional Space Medal, the highest honor for astronauts. The crew became the first astronauts to travel to the moon in more than half a century. A court appearance for the woman accused of vandalizing the World War II Memorial in Washington, D.C.
5: A federal grand jury formally indicted Melissa Ferris of Kentucky on two felony counts, one, destruction of the memorial, and two, destroying government property. She was ordered released last week after her initial court appearance. Prosecutors say she filled a fountain with bubbles and on the monument spray painted the words, clean hands, dirty money. Ferris not only live streamed herself putting the bubbles in, but a witness took a picture of her and shared it with law enforcement. Each charge carries a punishment of up to 10 years in prison and a $250,000 fine if convicted.
2: Fox's Jessica Rosenthal. The attorneys for Brian Koberger, the man who pled guilty to stabbing four University of Idaho students to death in 2022, wants the judge thrown off the case because of statements he made, including asking publicly if Koberger is capable of speaking the truth. U.S. Southern Command says Marines sank a floating refueling station supporting illegal drug trafficking operations in the Eastern Caribbean. 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
1: 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On the level. On the go.
6: He spent years on the run. Now he's in custody. I'm Jake McDaniel. Here's what's trending this hour. A traffic stop in Hendricks County this week led to a surprising arrest. Here's Ryan Hedrick.
7: It had been years since the cops last saw Roger Austin. He escaped a federal prison in Washington, D.C. about 2 years ago, where he was serving a 21-and-a-half-year sentence for drug trafficking and illegally possessing a gun. This week, that stretch on the run came to an end. Austin was stopped, arrested, and booked on several new charges, including unlawful possession of a firearm by a serious violent felon, possession of methamphetamine, theft, and identity deception. Ryan Hedrick, 93 WIBC, Mobile News.
6: The U.S. Department of Transportation's Federal Highway Administration providing nearly $30 million in emergency relief funds to NDOT to help with repairs to roads and bridges damaged by recent storms and flooding. The funding will help repair sections of I-70, a state road, multiple bridges in Wayne County, and support the replacement of the Hazel Dell Parkway Bridge in Carmel. If you need to drive up to the gas pump, you're paying an average of $3.43 a gallon, says AAA. And Monument Circle in downtown Indianapolis is about to get more magical Saturday with the Spark the Magic event.
8: There will be five or six magicians that will just be all around Spark on the Circle, and they will do like some close-up magic performances.
6: Julie Shao with Big Car Collaborative says the free event is from 1 to 4 p.m. And I'm Jake McDaniel on the level, on the go, and on WIBC.com. And now here's the forecast from the American Standard Cooling Weather Center.
9: A beautiful weekend across central Indiana. Mostly sunny conditions for our Saturday. Highs will be close to average in the mid-80s. More sunshine expected for Sunday. Humidity will rise with highs near 90 degrees. I'm Fox 59 meteorologist Kendall Wilson for 93 WIBC.
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18: On doing things like this towards America's allies instead of doing things that...
4: Well, they haven't treated us well. The Canadian officials have treated us very badly. They're nasty people. They charge our farmers 400% tariffs. They've been doing it for a long time. And I had them figured out in my first term, and I did some pretty strong things and had it getting pretty good. And then the election was rigged, and now I'm coming back and doing it the way it... and finishing the job. But they treat us very badly. Canada treats us very badly. I would say that of all countries, as you know, we have President Xi coming in a couple of weeks. We deal with a lot of people. And people, oftentimes, they'll ask me, who's the worst to deal with on trade? And I said, that's easy, Canada. They are the worst to trade. And they feel entitled, and just we can't have that.
16: So POTUS talking about Canada, which kill me now, I don't care. You know why? Because we're the dominant superpower. It's Friday. We're all tired. We haven't had vacation since Christmas. Welcome to the show. Dana Lash with you. We're at the top of this first hour. And we don't actually have a lot to unpack. I know everybody's waiting for the Clancy thing. POTUS is going to be speaking from the Johnson Space Center. I don't know if that's something we're going to take, because I don't know if he's going to get into anything that we really need to be aware of going into the weekend. That's something that we'll wait and see. But that is some of the latest. Also, the issue with Putin. There's a lot, I wouldn't say development, but a lot of it's coming from what POTUS himself has said when he's been talking about Ratcliffe, when he was answering questions about Ratcliffe. And, he talked a little bit about it. Let's do this. This is cut three. where he said he's had talks with Putin and he's not going to be attacking a NATO. Putin is not going to be attacking a NATO territory. Listen.
15: Or committed to not attacking a NATO territory?
4: I've had good talks with him. He's not going to be attacking a NATO territory.
16: Mr. President. So he's like, yeah, they're not going to actually be attacking a NATO territory. So is that what John Ratcliffe went to Moscow to discuss? That's the big question. Did he go to Moscow to discuss that specifically? Well, time will tell. We don't know. But that's kind of what it's looking like, right? But why... The questions, why fly all the way there? Because the story is that he was there for like 15 minutes. He was there for 15 minutes or so. So, you know, well, maybe, we'll see. Also, with all of that, the Strait still operating. We're keeping it open. Nothing new to report there. The other big thing that we're going to hit, actually, I have two stories. So to get those two things out of the way, the two other things that I wanted to touch on, we're going to get into the Mamdani thing, and then we're going to get into the new, I don't know if you guys saw it, the new Rolling Stone cover that went out today, and guess who's on the cover? It's Hassan Piker. They have a big problem with celebrating these Nepo baby terrorists, or just terrorists. Period, which I think that Hassan Piker actually legitimately is. I think it's safe to say at this point, you say that America deserved 9/11, etc. But he's on the cover of Rolling Stone. Let me set this up for you, though. Let me remind people what Rolling Stone has turned into. And you guys, this has been a long, how long have they been circling the drain? I don't know. Go back, though, for a moment, if you would, to 2014. And I think this is even before the Boston bombers, the Joker brothers. I think it's even before, because they were in 2013. The Boston bombers were first. So first they put one of the Boston bombers on the cover of their magazine. And these were the guys who had made the homemade pressure cooker bombs, and they hid them in backpacks, and they blew up the Boston Marathon. So you had that. And then in 2014, this is how bad it's gotten. In 2014, the Rolling Stone had this article that they ran from this lady called Sabrina Erdley. Now, this all dovetails into it. Some of you may remember this story. It's a little bit ago. This is back in 2014. So this woman named Sabrina Erdley does this story. And she says that this frat that's there on the campus of UVA, that they were involved in a gang rape. And it's centered around this student that went by the name of Jackie, right? And Rolling Stone, again, they published this story, said that Jackie had suffered a brutal gang rape at the hands of the members of Phi Kappa Psi fraternity in 2012. Right? This was a huge story. Right on the cover. But there was something that was off about it. And the truth started unraveling the more people looked into the story. So this 2014 story, it's centered on a UVA student. And her story, this student who went by the name of Jackie, sounded super weird out of the gate. So police got involved. Independent investigators got involved. And what they found, in fact, was that there was no evidence of anything this chick was saying, this, you know, so-called Jackie. There was nothing that she said that was panning out. Nothing that she said that was gaining any kind of traction in truth. Her stories were contradicted. Even her roommates and her own circle of friends were raising questions. And the article was accusing not just the fraternity, but the associate dean of the school of ignoring Jackie's pleas for help. Well, then, the crazy thing, they had to retract the whole story. It was called A Rape on Campus, this huge story. It got a full two-page in the middle, you know, the full two-page spread as the beginning of the article. Huge article. I mean, that you had politicians remarking about this. It ended up being a huge thing. But then, Charlottesville police told UVA that an investigation didn't find any evidence confirming a single event in the article. Not a single event. And it started getting sketchy for the reporter. UVA president suspended all fraternities. I mean, these frat brothers, these students had their lives ruined. And you know what the truth of the story was? This chick who liked one of the fraternity members and was trying to make him jealous because he had no romantic interest in her, entirely fabricated this story, falsely not only accused him, but accused the entire fraternity, accused UVA, and wow. Now, the reporter, Sabrina Erdley, I think this woman ought to be ruined for life. I hope that they dragged her in court and took everything she had, including her birth certificate, if she had one. They actually had the Columbia University Graduate School of Journalism. They stepped in and they audited the editorial process because Rolling Stone apparently couldn't be prevailed upon to do it themselves. And they discovered that not only was there not a single shred of credible evidence, but there was no checks and balance and there was no oversight. She literally pulled this story out of her backside, submitted it, and Rolling Stone ran it without question. That's not even an actual exaggeration. So the lawsuit started flying. And we were joking at the time that Phi Kappa Psi was going to own Rolling Stone. So not only did UVA, but the fraternity itself, but then individual members, they all filed lawsuits against Sabrina Erdley, against Rolling Stone, and the millions and millions of dollars of settlement started rolling in. Because these students had their lives ruined. Everyone who was associated with that fraternity was immediately under a cloud of suspicion. There were grads that were in that fraternity that were terrified that they were never going to be able to get a job because it was going to be known that they were at this fraternity. And Sabrina Erdley had falsely smeared them, ruined their lives. I mean, guys, the stuff that they printed, literally, like they wrote about how someone heavy jumped on top of Jackie and someone got between her legs and someone knelt on her hair. And they were detailed, like not appropriate for air detailed. It read like some Gal Sharpton, mommy sleuth, dominatrix fantasy story. And Jackie's so-called friends told police they were suspicious of her. She seemed a little possessive, a little jealous, completely not like nuts, like completely selfish and self-involved. Manipulative, and just straight up evil. Sounded like they weren't her friends at all.

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1: They put Hassan Piker on the cover of this magazine. Are you surprised that they have him on the cover of this magazine? I mean, I'm not. They called him one of the most influential content creators of the year. When Rolling Stone tweeted it out, they gave him a metal emoji. I can't make this up. On the cover. But I thought he was a streamer. I mean, that's what Debbie Dingell says. That's what Abdel El-Sayed says. That's what Bernie Sanders says. But hell, here he is on the cover of Rolling Stone as one of the most influential creators of the year. So which is it? We've got more on the way as we roll towards headlines. 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

0: And now, all of the news you would probably miss. It's time for Dana's Quick Five.
1: All right, first up, first and foremost, this is a weird headline. I got a couple of these today. So this FedEx driver, not a weird headline, this is a justifiable headline. I didn't cover this case a lot because it was difficult. Those cases that involve the little kids, I can't handle it. There's one thing I can't handle. You guys know that FedEx driver whose name I'm not going to state, who murdered 7-year-old Athena Strand, was sentenced to death. He's going right to death. Now, Texas law states that there has to be a review of death sentences by the Texas Court of Appeals. So they're like, well, his sentence doesn't bypass the appeals process. But I'm telling you what, that's not going to happen. This guy's gone. And it's justified. He's literally one of the reasons why the death penalty was created. Horrific story. So apparently now they're saying goodbye Ozempic and hello to this obscure pill that burns fat without muscle loss or weight rebound from the GLP-1s. They're finding all kinds of stuff about this. Honestly, I'm going to be real. If we get rid of the obesity epidemic and we lower people's cholesterol and people are healthier as a result of this stuff, I honestly don't care. Because it seems like it's more proactive. I read a study last night that one of my girlfriends sent me that said that they are eliminating, like it's targeting addictions, drug addictions, alcohol addictions, things like that. I mean, obviously, there's concern about people with eating disorders, clearly. But isn't that why it's like all under doctor review? I mean, you got to go to a doctor to get this stuff, right? I mean, it's all under. So I don't think that they're going to be giving this stuff to somebody that's dealing with like body dysmorphia issues like bulimia or anorexia, but they're discovering all kinds of stuff with this. Several people arrested and accused of ransacking a California cemetery. Who does this kind of stuff? It is San Francisco. That's how bad it is. They're not content with just leaving needles and feces on the sidewalks. Five people have been arrested on suspicion of stealing thousands of dollars worth of funeral vases from a cemetery. Bronze vase thefts. And they said that the families of the deceased, they, you know, bring them, they fill them with flowers, they leave them on the headstones. They're like one of the ones that stay permanently on the headstones. And so now that's getting stolen. There's just no bottom. There's no bottom. Scholars are saying that they might have found the actual tomb of Christ after 2,000 years, and it matches the biblical telling. This is interesting. Something like this comes up every few years. They're saying after years of searching, Italian archaeologists discovered this ancient site where the description of where Christ was buried per a preliminary study in the Jerusalem Archaeological Journal of Liber and Annus. And they said they found evidence of a funerary landscape. There's a bunch of other additional things that they discovered that further confirm in their minds their view. They've been doing the final phases of excavations all last year, doing a floor restoration, and apparently they were describing things that the way that it was apparently biblically. So interesting to see this stuff come up. And CNN used a pic of a Dolly Parton Vegas impersonator during a tribute, sparking backlash and eliciting the network's apology to the icon's family for the blunder. Maybe they also used AI to write the story too. Who knows? Probably did this day and age. So coming up, Rolling Stone really steps in it. Not a streamer, right, Democrats? Doesn't seem like Hassan Piker's just a streamer to them. Stick with us. 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
1: Welcome back to the program. 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We are at the bottom of the second hour.
2: First hour.
1: It's Friday. Come on, half you people are like, we're just waiting for your kids to get out of school so you can just have a nice, relaxing weekend. I just want to get you set up with everything. That's what we're going to do today, is get you set up so everything that you need to know. Now, POTUS is speaking at the space station, the Johnson Space Station. And I don't know if he's going over. I think he's mainly, I don't know if we're going to peek into this or not. We'll monitor it. We're going to monitor it. Juan's got it up, ready to rock, just in case. But he's right now just speaking at the Johnson Space Station, or it's Johnson Space Center, and kind of just, you know, talking to the folks that are there, the press that's there. We'll let you know if there's anything that comes up from it. I don't think he's getting into any, he's not really getting into any policy. Well,
3: if you remember, I think it was yesterday or the day before, he said that it's through the Space Force that we're keeping an eye on every inch of the strait, and including Pickaxe Mountain, where the nuclear material is. So he may discuss something.
1: Let's peek in real quick. Let's just peek in real quick, because he's talking about, I don't know what he's, I just read the closed captioning for a minute. Yeah, let's go ahead, just peek in for just a second. Let's see what he's saying.
4: More powerful than Hubble. That's all you have to know. From the very beginning, America has always been a frontier nation, and space is the highest of all the frontiers. Our manifest destiny is to explore and settle this great unknown, carry forward the light of American liberty into the stars. And Americans were the first in flight, the first in the moon, and will certainly be the first in space, no matter where it is. And I know we're going to be looking at Mars very shortly. In fact, you're already partially there. A lot of work's been done, and that seems to be the next frontier. You'll be stopping on the moon, and you're going to be going to Mars. What excitement. What excitement. Yeah, when I took office in 2017, America's endeavors in space had come to a complete halt. It was held back by decades of gross mismanagement in Washington. You had Peter, well, maybe they didn't like it. Maybe they didn't like the concept. I don't know, but it was certainly not anything. It was very embarrassing, actually, what had happened. Not only had the United States lost its ability to send our astronauts to the moon, but under a number of administrations, I have to tell you, but in particular the Obama administration, we even lost our ability to send astronauts into orbit at all. We had no ability in space whatsoever. We totally lost it. With everything we spent, with all of the talent and all of the genius and all of the money, we had nothing. And when I got here, I came here, I went to Florida, I visited a couple of the places. I wanted to see what was going on. NASA was closed, absolutely closed. There was almost nobody there. It was like an empty building, not a good look. And I went down, I looked at Kennedy Space Center in Florida. In particular, I saw something that you rarely see. They had grass growing out of the cracks in the runway. You had a runway that was all broken up. It was all bad. I know all about that from being very good at construction. You had the cracks in the runway. We had grass growing out of the cracks. It's almost hard to do. And I said, boy, this is sad. It was very sad. That's where we started. Yet, as the world can see today, under the Trump administration, we have brought back America's space program and came out of the dark age, and it's now into the golden age. This is the golden age of America, and this is a big part of it. So to every astronaut here today, I want to make this promise to you. Our nation will conquer, and we will conquer indeed, this vast frontier that we have before us. And we'll reach American courage, and we'll use American genius and daring and all of the things that we have that nobody else can ever compete with. We will explore it, we will tame it, and we will win it. We will always win. In 2016, the United States of America and our government, private sector, launched just 22 rockets into orbit combined. So we did 22. And last year, we conducted nearly 200 orbital launches, and that number will continue to grow very, very rapidly, as you probably know. You know every one of them that's getting ready. There are a lot of them. By embracing competition in the private sector, we freed up NASA to focus on what it does best, leading the cutting edge of exploration and human space flight. In my first term, I signed the orders creating the Artemis program and officially directed NASA to return American astronauts to the moon and then push onward to Mars. And that's exactly what we're doing. And we had a little interlude of 4 years, but somehow it was limping along. It was okay. It was limping along. And now I'm back. And we're doing more than limping. We don't limp. 8 years later, these dreams are really coming through at a level that nobody ever imagined. Nobody imagined what is happening now. And even more importantly, what space has done for our military in terms of offensive and defensive capability is incredible. Don't forget, I was the one that gave you Space Force. And we had no Space Force. And when people heard about it, they thought we were kidding. If they thought it was like comic book stuff, it wasn't at all. It's turning out to be one of our most important.
1: So POTUS is speaking right now at the Johnson Space Center, and I'm of a mind that unless he's talking about blowing up the moon, then, you know, we'll go back to it. But I told Kane, I said, POTUS has a lot of, he's got a lot of charisma. Where's that at right now? And it feels like, I know he's giving a serious speech, but it kind of feels like he was told, dude, you're going to stick to this prompter or else, and he's mad about it. So that's, I kind of get that vibe from him right now. Welcome back to the show, Dana Lash. So he was right when he was talking about how under the Obama administration, they pretty much nixed the ability to get our astronauts up to the International Space Station, if you remember when he cut that. And then at the time, all the libertarians were going, yeah, because it should all be privately funded. And I'm like, maybe not the part that actually pertains to national security, because we do have to look at it as though, I mean, it's space. It's like international waters. We have to have some kind of presence there. That's just the nature of things. So otherwise, I agree. But remember we had it. Did we have to hop a ride on, what was it called? The Soyuz or whatever, the Russian little thing? Yeah, I think we did at one point. Can you imagine having to hitch a ride with your geopolitical foes to the International Space Station? So I'm glad that that's been changed. I'm glad that that's happened. You know, this also brings to mind the fight that we've been having. Not really, let me pull this story up. I have this bookmark and I labeled it incorrectly, so apologies. But we had this, I know you've seen the stories and it dovetails into this about the munitions. Like, do we have enough rockets, et cetera, et cetera? And there's been a lot of discussion about this. And whether or not the United States is going to fall behind because we've used so much with Iran. That's what the left says. That's what the left and the woke Reich say. But we've been talking about this for a number of years now, this drawdown in our supply of rockets, our supply of missiles, etc. We need to have more munitions. We should actually be increasing the domestic manufacturing of this. I don't know if people realize that a lot of it's dangerous work to make ammunition. It's dangerous work to make munitions. It's very dangerous stuff. That's why so much of it is outsourced to overseas. But this is something we've been discussing for quite some time. This was a topic of discussion during the Biden administration. Remember when we were giving weaponry to Ukraine and some people were bringing up the issue of munitions, and there was a story that came out. It was some sort of Pentagon source that was saying that, yes, you know, our supplies, our stockpile is low. This has been an issue under Biden. And look, I don't think, I'm going to say something probably controversial. I don't think that necessarily this is a Trump issue or even a Biden issue. I think it's a both things issue. And I'm not doing a what about is in both sides because it is the both of their faults. Here's the problem. We have Democrats. You saw this most epically under Barack Obama, that we're trying to limit one of the very things that our government was structured to do, which was national security, right? You got one job, America, one job, national security, the enumerated powers, Article 1, Section 8, national defense. That is our government's responsibility. And rendering our government incapable of carrying out that responsibility because you're spending all of our tax dollars, which is also unconstitutional, on entitlements and illegal aliens and everything else, That's a major issue that contributes to it. Then you have these people within the right that, I get it, nobody wants forever wars. No one is making that stupid, asinine statement. No one's going out there and huffing it to, oh yeah, I would love a forever war. Nobody's doing that. But the idea that wanting to be the biggest player on the globe as a form of security, which is something that Washington wrote about, I will have you know. George Washington himself talked about this. There's a big difference between that and then getting involved in forever wars. Do we understand this? I mean, hopefully that makes sense to some folks, because we do have a contingent on the right that doesn't agree with any of this at all. That's a big issue. I mean, that's our government's main job. So you have people that are even on the right that have been wanting us to hold everything down. They've been wanting us to slow the roll. Let's not spend this. Let's not. Oh, you know, you're a neocon if you want to increase the number of. That's why I always pointed out that people use that word so incorrectly. You're not a neocon simply for wanting to maintain the status quo of the United States being the superpower on earth, because thank heavens we love liberty. That makes it better for everybody. And it's true. But we have those people, and Kane, you know them. We have those people that believe that anything of that sort is neoconservatism, or that you're being a warmonger or a chicken hawk or something to that extent. Look, I'll tell you this. One of the things that Washington wrote about, and this was in his, he wrote this, it was his fifth annual message to Congress. And he wrote this, it was in Philadelphia, it was December in Philadelphia. And he wrote this to members of Congress. I wanted to read this. So, and it's, by the way, you can get it at, they have it up at Yale, law.yale.edu. Quote, there is rank due to the United States among nations, which will be withheld, if not absolutely lost, by the reputation of weakness. If we desire to avoid insult, we must be able to repel it. If we desire to secure peace, one of the most powerful instruments of our rising prosperity, it must be known that we are at all times ready for war. The documents, which will be presented to you, will show the amount and kinds of arms and military stores now in our magazines and arsenals, and yet an addition even to these supplies cannot with prudence be neglected, as it would leave nothing to the uncertainty of procuring warlike apparatus in the moment of public danger. That was Washington's fifth annual message to Congress in Philadelphia, December 3rd, 1793. So, I mean, I dare say, is Washington a neocon? I mean, there are neocons. There's definitely a behavior or a belief that describes, absolutely. But what I'm saying is that all of these people, and yes, I don't even know if I like isolationists. I don't even think that that's the correct term. Dumbass is the correct term. There are those people out there that believe that America should shrink within, and this is part of multipolarity, shrink within its own sphere, and allies are left to themselves. There is nothing. We don't have any interest outside, no exports, no imports, no nothing. There are people who really believe this, and they're trying to dictate policy within the Republican sphere. You saw some of them promoting this when they're talking about removing the dollar as the world's reserve currency. This is multipolar hilarity. And it's completely contrary to everything that our founders believed and the way that they had our government structured. So going back to this, you know, our stockpile of munitions, it is our government's responsibility to make sure that it's not low. But we got scaredy cats on the Republican side who are terrified about being counted neocon. And then we've got the people on the left, like Barack Obama, who've been gutting Department of Defense, Biden after him, but yet not to the same degree. So it's become an issue that both of the major parties author. We have more on the way as we roll towards Days of These United States. The folks who help make the program possible. Who do we have?
2: Ghost bed.
1: Well, that's right, ghost bed. I love my ghost bed. I like my ghost bed because it's the most, absolutely the most comfortable mattress that has, I think, ever been made. It's just such a good mattress. You know it right out of the gate. Ghost bed is just made better. 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
15: Like sands through the hourglass, so are the days of the United States.
16: I had to untrain myself from the things that I had learned in corporate media about thinking 85 times before I said something. I didn't have to do that. I could say whatever the I won. I can say that, and you're probably going to beep it. Maybe not.
17: I don't think.
16: But
17: so.
16: I could never say that. I could never do that in corporate media. I could never do what I did today in corporate media by saying, "Look, I'm going to tell you." I feel.
1: Wait,
16: you know,
1: whose show is this? Is it Don Lemon's or it's Bakari Sellers? He's got his watermark on. The reason I ask that is, why is Bakari Sellers like scrunched down into the lower third of the screen? Did you see it? Like, his shoulders are up by his ears. He's all the way scrunched down. Why is he like that? Just sit the hell up, man. It's your damn show.
3: Because he has corporate overlords. That's why.
1: And Don Lemon's like, I don't have any corporate. I couldn't say. Because nobody watches. That's why. You can say whatever you want because it's like screaming in the ether. Nobody's watching you, dude. They don't care. Nobody cares. It's like, what's the guy? Who was the guy that Seinfeld likes to go... Not Norman. That was his actual name. And he ended up being in Jurassic Park. And he was giving him the shaving can cream with the stuff to put dinosaurs in. And he's like, look, nobody cares.
3: Newman.
1: Yeah, it's like Newman. Nobody cares. I don't know. So a few things. Did you guys know that Burning Man is happening, and 70,000, I'm sure this is going to end wonderfully, 70,000 attendees are descending upon a wildfire evacuation zone right now for Burning Man. I don't dislike Burning Man. You're grown people, do whatever you want, but this might not be the best decision you make this week. So we're going to talk about this and more. Stick with us.

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2: A setback for federal prosecutors in a long-delayed 9/11 case. I'm Lee Silicera, Fox News. A military judge has thrown out key confessions from Khalid Sheikh Mohammed, the self-proclaimed mastermind of the attacks. That's according to the New York Post.
3: Ruling his 2007 statements to investigators were not given voluntarily. It comes days after his trial was set for June 2028, nearly 27 years after the attacks that killed almost 3,000 people. Prosecutors say they're reviewing whether to appeal, a move that could delay the case even further, as families of the victims fear Mohammed could die behind bars at the military's Guantanamo Bay prison.
2: Fox's Tom Rigotti. Khalid Sheikh Mohammed was arrested in Pakistan in 2003 and has been held at Guantanamo Bay ever since. President Trump will remember victims of the 9/11 attacks at a service at the Pentagon. The White House says he will not travel to New York City, but pushes back strongly on reports that the decision to avoid New York is because the ceremony would not include a speaking role for the president. Vice President Vance will attend the memorial in New York City, and other administration officials will attend the service in Shanksville, Pennsylvania. The jury in the trial of Lindsay Clancy, the Massachusetts mom accused of killing her three children, will resume deliberations Monday after not reaching a verdict today.
4: The jury spent less than an hour deliberating before they sent their first note to the judge. The judge did not read it aloud, but Lindsay Clancy's attorney, Kevin Reddington, said that they asked to see two pieces of evidence, the two bags of prescription pill medications with two bags of bottles of those pills, and the bloody knife that Clancy used in her suicide attempt.
2: Fox's Brian Yenis in Plymouth. If convicted of first-degree murder, Clancy faces life in prison, but jurors have the option to consider lesser charges. The leader of the Seneca Nation criticizing President Trump's decision to rename Lake Ontario Lake America. 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
9: A response at an apartment complex. I'm Jake McDaniel. Here's what's trending this hour. Police surrounded the Westfield Apartments early Friday after a domestic situation involving a gun. The cops went to the apartment complex after a reported gun threat, but couldn't reach anyone inside. They then called in the Noblesville Westfield Emergency Services Unit. When officers got inside, they found a torn screen and an open window. Investigators believe Marquesas Dean and Tiana Bonds escaped before police set up a perimeter. They say Dean hasn't active felony warrant out of Marion County for gun charges. Bonds faces charges for attacking a teenage girl, court records say. NDOT getting a boost from the federal government for road and bridge repair, Jarrett Lewis reports.
10: The U.S. Department of Transportation is giving NDOT $26 million to help with fixing the bridges and roads damaged by the severe storms and flooding from a few weeks ago. The funding will help repair sections of I-70, State Road 38, multiple bridges and roads in Wayne County, and support the replacement of the Hazeldale Parkway Bridge in Carmel. This emergency funding is an initial installment to restore essential transportation infrastructure. Additional funds will be allocated through the Emergency Relief Program.
9: And if you want to adopt a pet, check out the Clear the Shelters adoption event at the Humane Society for Hamilton County on Saturday.
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9: Community Engagement Manager Emma Nobby says each adoption includes spay or neuter services and a starter bag of food, among other things. The first 50 adopters will also receive a free goodie bag. I'm Jake McDaniel on The Level, on the go, and on WIBC.com. And now here's the forecast from the American Standard Cooling Weather Center.
12: A beautiful weekend across central Indiana. Mostly sunny conditions for our Saturday. Highs will be close to average in the mid-80s. More sunshine expected for Sunday. Humidity will rise with highs near 90 degrees. I'm Fox 59 meteorologist Kendall Wilson for 93 WIBC.
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16: Indiana Sports Talk. Greg Rakestraw joins us from the ISC Sports Network. Hamilton Southeastern beats North Central 30-14. Greg, how did HSE, this is a great bounce back win for them. How'd they do it?
17: And it was a bounce back in this game, Bob. They allowed North Central to score on their first two drives and were trailing 14-3. Got a couple of stops. North Central kind of missed a couple of opportunities. Blocked a kick, and unfortunately had a couple of guys really didn't kind of realize that that's a live ball and could have run it back. So an opportunity went away. North Central had a rushing touchdown called back because of a holding penalty. Kind of one of those situations where simply North Central probably could have built that lead a little bit bigger and didn't. HSE was able to score a late touchdown before halftime to make it 14-9, and then they completely dominated the game on the ground in half number two. Hamilton Southeastern ended up running the ball for over 300 yards in tonight's game, led by tailback Carter Reed, finished 139 yards and two rushing touchdowns. So HSE scores the last 27 points of the game to get their first win of the season.
16: Yeah, they got pushed around last weekend, and, you know, is I'm sure one of those situations where coach called into question what we're doing. We got to get better, and we got to get better fast. And everybody talks about that improvement from week one to week two. Clearly, it was there for HSE.
17: It was. And frankly, Bob, both of these two teams are young teams. HSE's got a sizable senior class, but they're playing a lot of sophomores and juniors. And, you know, North Central hopes to be better than they were a year ago. Almost all of their skilled kids are juniors on this team. So you saw some mistakes. This is a game where both teams had just shy of 100 yards worth of penalties. Kind of slowed down some drives at times. But this is one where Hamilton Southeastern simply put found a way. And I think after a game where you give up 54 points on the road, the fact that you limit a North Central team that is dangerous offensively, you know, their question marks are kind of at the line of scrimmage and what they can do defensively. But North Central, good offense. You held them scoreless for the better part of the last three quarters. That is very much something you can build on heading into Hoosier Crossroads Conference play.
16: Greg Rakestraw on the call of HSE's 30-14 win over North Central. So what are you doing tomorrow? I mean, are you doing Colts? What's going on with you tomorrow?
17: Colts and Lions, and then 3 hours of post-game chatter on the radio about Colts and Lions after that game is over with.
16: Sounds like it's Colts and Lions for you tomorrow.
17: Yeah, Colts and Lions will be the focus, unquestionably.
16: All right, Greg, thanks for the call. Have fun tomorrow.
17: Thanks, buddy. Talk to you tomorrow night.
16: I look forward to it. Sullivan High School tonight, big solid win. Mike Caton joins me, the head coach. Sullivan, the Golden Arrows with a 55-7 win over South Vermillion. Coach, thanks for the call. Congratulations on the win.
18: Yes, sir. Thanks for having me. Appreciate it.
16: You're very welcome. That's an impressive win. Let's start with what you're doing defensively. We know you put points on the board, but how about that defensive effort tonight?
18: Yeah, I did. We got a slow start on offense. Defense, last couple of weeks, we've actually had a slow start coming out offensively, some three and outs, and defense has been really strong. We held them down there on the 4th-and-1, and then, you know, our offense got fired up and got it going midway through the second and the rest of the game. So, I mean, they did a really good job.
16: I love that. Get a little goal line stand. Next thing you know, you talk about getting some motivation. Your kids responded really, really well to it.
18: Yeah, we were 4th-and-1 right there. You know, they went for it, and I think we about a 6-play drive, 99 yards all the way over. And, you know, and they started cranking things up after that.
16: All right, who plays well for you tonight, Coach?
18: I mean, Clark France. I mean, he's a primetime 25 kid this year. You know, junior, right? Two-time All-State boy. I mean, he rushed really well tonight. He's pretty elusive with the ball in his hands. The Simmons kid, our other running back player. Had one touchdown call back and actually rushed for one. Did really well. Our wide receivers all played really good. I mean, we got a big 6'6", you know, wide out. I mean, basketball player, the Ridgeway boy, he played really good. We got a young sophomore that caught a couple nice passes, and a quarterback, you know, young sophomore Max Grice, who got a lot of experience last year as a freshman at the varsity level. So, I mean, I was all rounded. They did all did a really good job, kids and the coaches.
16: Mike Caton, the head coach at Sullivan High School. They beat South Vermillion 55-7 tonight. Coach, thanks so much for the call. Good luck to you and your guys next week.
18: Yes, sir. Thank you.
16: Thank you. Coming up, more high school football. We're going to talk about a very solid win by East Central. Number one, New Palestine goes down. We'll talk with Rob Moorhead from WRBI. Danville head coach Jamie Comer will join me. This is a big battle between Danville and Cascade. This one goes to the Warriors. It's going to be a lot to talk about these games. These are great games. Once again, week number two of the high school football season. We're back after a scoreboard update with Landon Coons on Indiana Sports Talk.
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28: South Putnam shutting out Greencastle by a score of 60-0. Brebeuf 47-14 over Mount Vernon Fortville. Brownstown Central getting the 42-7 win over Charlestown. And Owen Dally defeating my alma mater, Southmont Mounties, 14-9. Peru shutting out Whitco 40-0. Clinton Perry 21-0 over Frankfort. And Roncalli getting the 21-7 win over Franklin Central. Norwell gets the 35-6 win over Oak Hill. And Wheeler shutting out Kankakee Valley 49-0. Danville getting the 34-21 win over Cascade. Lafayette Central Catholic 38-0 over Christmas Attucks. And then we also have Sullivan getting the 55-7 win over South Vermilion. Monrovia 40-0 over Linton Stockton. And Speedway shutting out Arsenal Tech 49-0. North Davies 48-0 over North Central. Triton Central 30-3 over Cecina. Twin Lakes 49-13 over Delphi Community. Jasper 49-7 over Evansville Harrison. Warren Central getting the 49-10 win over Elkhart. Plainfield 46-21 over Lafayette Harrison. Center Grove getting the 42-17 win over Carroll Fort Wayne. Paris 42-12 over Paris 42-12 over North Vermilion. East Central getting the 14-6 win over New Palestine. And Princeton 32-12 over Pike Central. And then Zionsville 24-12 over Lawrence Central. North Judson 55-12 over LaVille. Homestead gets the 27-15 win over Noblesville. Forest Park 43-13 over Perry Central. Bishop Chatard 42-7 over Leo. Holy Cross 41-13 over Providence. And then we also have Attica 49-12 over Tri-County. And Knightstown getting the 28-14 win over Winchester.
16: Welcome back, everyone. Just before we talk with Jamie Comer from Danville and Jason Ullery from Batesville, I'm going to talk about a big matchup. East Central, 14-6 winners over New Palestine. With me from W.

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1: And it was a game that was worth two number ones going head-to-head out of New Pal tonight.
2: Well, it sounds like it was. Does it come down to the end? So some they're able to East Central is able to make a play at the end. Is that how it finishes out?
1: They did indeed. New Pal was on a drive trailing 14-6. New Pal had the ball inside the 10-yard line. They were looking to throw into the end zone, and Reese Reagan's pass was intercepted in the end zone by East Central. It was a fantastic play, and a great job in the end zone by Anderson Dieters to get the interception for East Central to seal it. But East Central's defense, Coach, they've been bend but don't break the first 2 weeks. They actually gave up, if you can believe it, about a 99-yard drive. New Pal took over in the third quarter inside their own one after a beautiful punt by Noah Long for East Central. New Pal moved the ball all the way downfield, had it fourth and goal inside the East Central one before East Central was able to hold them out on a goal line stand. That was a huge play in the ball game. And East Central also had, Coach, in the third quarter, a 86-yard drive that took 21 plays, taking all kind of time off the clock and getting into the end zone for the touchdown.
2: So who were the stars besides this kid who intercepts the pass? Who were these standouts in this matchup tonight?
1: Coach, Colton Bellman, the running back for East Central, rushed for 92 yards tonight, including a 36-yard touchdown run. Ryan Mingus rushed for 52 yards for East Central, and Chase Marsh rushed for 37. If you know East Central football, they like to run a lot out of the double wing offense. Right. And in that offense, those three guys get to carry the football a lot. Also, they had two great kicks blocked on special teams, and I couldn't tell who blocked the kicks, but East Central blocked both an extra point and they blocked a field goal attempt, so that was huge for the Trojans. And then Ben Bond, the senior quarterback running the show for the Trojans, doing a nice job handling the football, had a one-yard quarterback sneak for a touchdown as well. And the Trojans, next week, Coach, it doesn't get any easier. They go across state lines over to Ohio and take on Cincinnati Elder. So out of the GCL, that's a big matchup for East Central next week as well.
2: Tonight, the battle of two number ones. East Central is a 14-6 winner over New Palestine. Rob Moorhead, thanks so much for the call. I really appreciate it. And my best to everybody involved with this matchup, and my best to both teams next week. Thank you,
1: Coach,
2: Rob.
1: Thank you so much, Coach. Always a pleasure to talk with you.
2: Thanks so much. Danville beats Cascade tonight, 34-21. With me, Danville head coach Jamie Comer. Coach, thanks so much for the call. Congratulations on a big win over a county rival. This is a great win for you.
3: Thanks, Bob. Our kids came out and played well tonight. Coaches had a great plan in place for them, and kids executed. Big win for the program, and excited for sure.
2: You know, you don't have to talk to them much other than say you remember these guys won a state championship a year ago, and I think that would get them motivated. Plus, it's a county rival. So, yeah, you got a lot going on in this game.
3: Yeah, 16 straight wins for Cascade. I mean, they beat us by a couple scores last year in our home field. This is the last time we'll probably play them for a while, just scheduling-wise. So we don't know when the next time is, so we wanted to make sure we went to their place and spoiled their homecoming and opening night, their stadium.
2: So tell me how you do this. I mean, this is a great win over a good team. How are you able to manage this tonight?
3: Yeah, offense came out hot. We scored on our first four straight drives. It was 28-14 at half. Senior quarterback Carter Ward, four-year starter for us, played his butt off. Defense came out hot, too. I mean, they gave up a couple scores, but I would say our defense was able to Cascade pretty well tonight. Credit to John Lowe and our defense coordinator, had a great plan in place for them. But really proud of our kids and the way they competed and

0: hostile environment. Cascade does a good job of hosting events there, and it was fun high school football atmosphere for sure.
1: Who are you playing next week?
0: We are hosting Anderson at home next week, so we'll be back at Warrior Stadium. Excited to get out and go compete again.
1: Coach, here's how old I am, just so you know. I was a junior in high school at Plainfield when Cascade started. Did that give you an idea? Coach, you're still there. We've lost Coach Comer. All right, let's talk a little bit with Evan Ullery from Batesville. Batesville over Milan tonight, 28-7. Coach, congratulations on a great win tonight.
2: Yeah, thank you very much. Definitely a big win for our team, and Milan's a really good football team. I think they're going to make a lot of noise in 1A when it's all said and done, for sure.
1: So, having said that, and I agree with you, how were you able to win this game?
2: Well, I mean, it was a back-and-forth game. We led 14-7 at half, and then Milan actually took the lead in the third quarter, and we were able to bounce right back. It was 21-21 for a while, then gave up a touchdown early in the fourth on a third and like 23, which kind of hurt. And then, we were able to get a couple stops. We got a big stop. Thought we had a chance to go punch it in with a little over 2 minutes. Unfortunately, we ripped off a big run and fumbled the ball inside the five, and so gave Milan the ball back with about 2 minutes. But fortunately, we had all three timeouts. We were able to get a three and out. We got the ball at midfield, and then we were able to run the football down. And Calvin Padgett, our quarterback, had his second rushing touchdown, and he was able to run it in with about 35 seconds to go in the game. And we were able to knock through the extra point because, unfortunately, Milan missed an extra point earlier in the fourth quarter. So that ended up being the difference of the ball game.
1: So how long was the touchdown run by your quarterback? How far?
2: Just 5 yards. You know, it's very good. A couple different times. It was his second run. I mean, we really leaned on the run game behind Camden Kaiser, who's our left tackle, Miami, Ohio commit, our offer so far. And just continued to run the football. Jackson Elston, one of our big receivers, him, Rylan Yeager, and Jake Shornick, we were able to get over the top, and then early on they had to adjust and, defend the pass, and it, opened up some lanes for Zayden Small and Ajon Herbert, Dylan Shane, kind of our three-headed, backfield, and we were able to just, like I said, gut out a win, which is just big, because this is a county rivalry in the Bell game, so, just a tough, gritty win for our guys.
1: It is a gritty win. It's an important win, because I know that's a big rivalry. So who's up for you next week?
2: We will be back at home. We'll play South Dearborn to open up the conference.
1: So. Good, solid win tonight. What a great, great game. Batesville, Milan. This one goes to Batesville, 28-27. Evan Ullery, thank you so much for the call. Congratulations on the win, and good luck next week.
2: Thank you. I appreciate everything you do for high school football.
1: You're very kind. Thank you very much. Coming up, another school board update from the man himself, Landon Koontz, who is the star of our show. Don't forget to join us tomorrow night. We're talking about the Colts and their matchup with Detroit. This is Indiana Sports Talk.
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19: Continuing on with the scores, Milan gets the 24-20 win over Batesville. Thornton Fractional South, they're out of Illinois. They defeated Hammond Central by a score of 42-13. Modern Day defeats Castle 20-19. Crown Point 38-7 over Pike. And Northwood getting the 37-13 win over New Prairie. Indian Creek 49-13 over Heritage Christian. Southridge 45-18 over Washington. Clinton Central 34-12 over Faith Christian. Bloomington South 41-7 over Martinsville. And Goshen getting the 59-0 win over South Bend, Washington. Hanover Central defeated Lake Central 24-21. Northside 40-2 over New Haven. Seeger shuts out Benton Central 45-0. And Mooresville getting the 42-12 win over North Vigo. Fairfield 34-14 over Glenn. Hamilton Southeastern 30-14 over North Central. Hobart defeating Portage by a score of 52-14. North Montgomery 38-21 over Western. And Madison Grant shutting out North Southwood by a score of 36-0. Covenant Christian 34-13 over Short Ridge. Scottsburg defeats North Harrison by a score of 40-6. Elwood shuts out Tri-Central by a score of 39-0. Franklin Community 48-34 over Greenwood. Chesterton 21-14 over Hammond Morton. London shutting out Hamilton Heights 37-0. Eastbrook 48-27 over Concordia Lutheran. And Warsaw getting the 29-28 win over Northrop. Franklin County 28-17 over Connersville. Pendleton Heights 28-3 over Garen Catholic. Lawrence North 48-0 over Fishers. And South Dearborn getting the 28-12 win over Switzerland County. For Network Indiana Sports, I'm Lady Coons.
1: Welcome back, everyone. 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Big battle in Hamilton County. Westfield's number 6, hosting Carmel. Carmel and Westfield, always a great matchup whenever they play. Tonight, this one goes to Westfield. 38-34, the final. With me, Westfield's Josh Miracle. Coach, thanks so much for the call. Congratulations on a great win tonight.
20: Thank you. Appreciate you having us.
1: Anytime you beat Carmel or anyone else, feel free to call me. Big battle, obviously, Hamilton County, rivalry, sectional rivals, all of those things. You knew it was going to be a hard-fought battle. Every time you guys play, it is. So what's the advantage that you have? How are you able to get this 4-point win?
20: Yeah, just proud of our guys. We didn't have the best of starts here. We were down 14-0, and just, you know, grateful that our guys stuck with it and trusted the plan there and, you know, found a way to make a couple big special teams plays along the way. And, you know, our offense got it going here by the second quarter. And, you know, again, I just applaud our guys, especially our seniors, for just leading the way.
1: Your seniors have been through a lot. They've won a lot of games, been involved in some great matchups. It looks to me like they came together and said, "We can, you know, we can do this. We've got time. We just need to execute and do better," which they did.
20: Yeah, absolutely. I mean, it was fun for us. We were celebrating those guys tonight, and you know, just grateful for the guys that have stayed the course. You know, waited their turn, and you know, just stuck with the process of it all. So, again, just you know, shout out to those seniors in particular.
1: So defensively, do you rely on them to get you back in it? You're down, obviously, so you got to start making some plays and get the ball back.
20: Yeah, and I think obviously, you know, Carmel's explosive on offense, and Coach Wright does a great job there. And you know, we just kind of stayed with it. Got a couple stops there in that second quarter, and our linebacker play, you know, from Olu, Fapatu, and Wade Washoe was, you know, really leading the charge there in that, you know, second quarter in particular.
1: All right, so offensively, you got to come up with some big plays. So you got a 4-point advantage. So when do you get the go-ahead score, Coach, and who does it?
20: Yeah, we, you know, had a nice drive there. I think Elliot Clevenger ended up getting that final touchdown there. And I just thought we had good poise. You know, credit to the O-line, those guys up front, you know, continuing to work into that fourth quarter. And then, you know, Cooper Melvin, our quarterback, was just, you know, he was stable the whole night and just leading the charge there. And, you know, I felt like Caden Snow and Andrew Noble both made, you know, a couple big-time explosive plays and, you know, just a collective group effort there on the offensive side of the ball.
1: Well, in the league you play in, you don't have any easy nights. So who's the easy one next week?
20: Yeah, like you said, there's no easy games waiting for us. So Zions will be there, and you know,
1: wow. Okay.
20: I think they'll be a good foe here. So we'll have to get right back to it and figure out what we can improve on going into next week.
1: Westfield 38-34 winners over Carmel tonight. Josh Miracle, thank you so much for the time. Congratulations on the great win, and good luck next week.
20: Thank you. Really appreciate you having us.
1: You're welcome. Thank you. David Deaton joins me from WKLO. He has a call of Scottsburg's 40-6 win over North Harrison. David, thank you for being on hold as long as you were. I apologize. And we're glad you're with us.
15: Well, glad to be back again this week. Unfortunately, basically a lot like last week with Corydon Central, rough night for the North Harrison Cougars. But, Coach, this is a really young North Harrison team, and the 12 years that we've done high school football on WKLO, I've never seen a North Harrison team this young. They have more than 30 freshmen and sophomores on this team, and then there are only 8 seniors with 3 juniors on this team. So this is definitely a North Harrison team that's going to take their lumps throughout the season, especially against some top-tier teams in the Mid-Southern Conference, but definitely some bright spots to look for tonight as they get ready for next week. But a Scottsburg team that really improved a lot from week 1 to week 2, and a Scottsburg team that certainly has the ability to be a factor in the Mid-Southern Conference this year.
1: Well, give me those bright spots. Don't tease me. Tell me you got bright spots. Tell me who these kids are.
15: Well, for this North Harrison team this year, of course, they lost a really good senior class last year, especially Bryce Fessel, who had gone back-to-back years with 1,000-plus yards on the ground, and Cooper Clooney has taken that spot as the lead back. He's a senior. He's only 5'8", 160 pounds, but, Coach, he ran so hard tonight, especially in that second half, where he went for 13 carries for 80 yards, had 29 carries for 135 yards tonight with the only touchdown North Harrison got late in the game. They were able to disrupt Scottsburg offensively a little bit, but what really hurt North Harrison defensively was field position, especially in the first half. Of the 7 drives Scottsburg had, 3 of those started in North Harrison territory, and the 3 of those drives all started within the North Harrison 25-yard line. So putting your defense in a spot like that is really difficult to overcome. And so the North Harrison defense certainly was put on their heels tonight. Scottsburg started with a punt return for a touchdown from Luke Hamilton, their senior running back. He got an 80-yard punt return, and that kind of set the tone for the rest of the night for the Cougars. Rylan Simpson, their quarterback, had a really rough first half on the ground, but he ends up getting 11 yards after having just minus 3 in the first half.
0: And he was able to complete a pass tonight as well. So he's a sophomore. He's a young guy, but intelligent and certainly going to improve as the season goes along. And the Cougar offensive line certainly played better in the second half tonight. So definitely some things to build on. And big game next week for North Harrison. Got to make the drive down to Corydon to take on the Corydon Central Panthers in the annual Big Cat Classic. So certainly an opportunity for the Cougars to bounce back. And Panthers also coming in 0-2 after a close loss at Paoli tonight.
1: Scottsburg beats North Harrison tonight 40-6. David Eaton from WKLO on the call. David, thank you. Have a great weekend.
0: Thank you, Coach. You have a great weekend, too.
1: You too. Thank you very much. Madison, consolidated 38-34 winners over Jennings County. With me, a very happy Patrick Morrison from Madison. Coach, thanks so much for the call. Congratulations on a good win tonight.
21: I appreciate it. Yeah. It was a great win. The score was actually 42-6. So
1: sorry about that. It's okay.
21: Yeah, no problem. But yeah, the Battle of the Railroad. We've been playing annually for this trophy for 13 plus years now. Real close ball game, and we were able to travel up to North Vernon this evening and take care of business against the Jennings County Panthers.
1: Tell you what, that's impressive. On the road. Jennings County, 42-6 winners. So what's the key to your winning this tonight, Coach?
21: Well, our kids came out to play. They played for 48 minutes straight. They were just hungry, and they played every snap. We obviously fixed a few things that we had from week one to week two. We played a lot more consistently on offense. In week one, we only had, I think, 5 first downs, and we had well over many more than 5 first downs tonight. Defense played another great ball game. Gave up one big long pass for the 6 points that they scored.
1: Mm-hmm.
21: But definitely it was a team victory. Great special team. So this is the first time since 2013 that the Madison Cubs have started 2-0.
1: Coach, that's impressive. that's impressive. Trust me, 2-0 to start with. Buying into the message you're selling, and the kids are responding. So you all should be very proud of them. I know you are.
21: Yeah, we're definitely proud. This was a lot smoother week of practice. Kids are buying into our game planning,
1: right,
21: and the work that it takes to be successful on Friday. So definitely proud of our kids, proud of our coaches, proud of our community for their support. But yeah, it was a fun ball game this evening.
1: Big solid win by Madison tonight, 42-6 over Jennings County. Patrick Morrison, thank you so much for the call, Coach. Good luck next week.
21: All right, thank you, and thank you for all you do for high school football.
1: I appreciate the kind words. Mike Scavara joins me from the Tiger Sports Network. He has the call on Evansville Memorial's 21-17 win over Evansville North. Mike, I want you to hang on here, because I'm headed into a final break. Can you hang on, Mike?
22: Will do, and Coach Hurley and I will be waiting for you when you get out of the break.
1: I cannot wait. The anticipation is making me crazy. We're coming back talking to John Hurley, the head coach at Evansville Memorial, and Mike Scavar from the Tiger Sports Network. Short break for that. Excuse me. Final scoreboard update coming up. With the man himself, Landon Coons, this is Indiana Sports Talk.

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12: All righty, final scoreboard update of the night. Let's get right into it. Modern Day 20-19 over Castle. Evansville Memorial taking down Evansville North 21-17. And then Northwood 37-13 over New Prairie. Merrillville 56-14 over Lafayette Jefferson. And then Evansville Central taking down Bossy 29-16. Pioneer 34-26 over Knox. And Indian Creek defeating Heritage Christian by score of 49-13. Clinton Central 34-12 over Faith Christian. Bloomington South 41-7 over Martinsville. And then Goshen defeating South Bend's Washington 59-0. Brown County 32-14 over Crawford County. Seager 45-0 over Benton Central. DeKalb 40-26 over Angola. Hamilton Southeastern 30-14 over North Central. Hobart 52-14 over Portage. North Montgomery 38-21 over Western. Covenant Christian 34-13 over Shortridge. And then looking down the list here, we also have Crawfordsville taking the win over Fountain Central 34-8. And then we also have, as my list goes wonky here on me, right as the last update goes on, Franklin Community 48-34 over Greenwood. Chesterton 21-14 over Hammond Morton. Eastbrook 48-27 over Concordia Lutheran. Warsaw 29-28 over Northrop. Alexandria 28-7 over Sheridan. Cass Tech shutting out Michigan City 62-0. Brownsburg 31-15 over Rabin Gap, the Georgia School. Northridge 35-34. And then finally, Owen Valley taking down Southmont by a score of 14-9. For Network Indiana Sports, I'm Andy Coons.
2: Welcome back, everybody. Well done, Landon Kuntz. Well done. Great job. Evansville Memorial, ranked number 1 in 3A, beats Evansville North. They're number 12 in 5A, 21-17 the final. Mike Scavara joins me from the Tiger Network and the head coach at Memorial, John Hurley. Gentlemen, thanks so much for the call. Mike, do you want to start and turn it over to Coach? How do you want to do this?
13: I'll start off first, and again, myself and Coach Hurley, we're just proud to be part of the Indiana Sports Network for all these years. And again, it was a real a tough game, especially in the first half for the Memorial Tigers, as they come into the game with 19 straight regular season wins. They were down 10-0 to Evansville North team that had got down to the 1 yard line against Castle last week and lost. But they were able to come away with a 10-0 lead at halftime. But second play of the third quarter, senior running back Gene Imany went 56 yards. It cut the deficit to 3, but North answered up 17-3. And then Imany just, again, gets his second touchdown in the third quarter. As the defense then for the Tigers came up big, Leon Schmidt, he got his second takeaway along with a fumble recovery interception. And the Tigers got the winning score when senior All-State quarterback Luke Brown hit Mick Blake on a 25-yard pass. But and then North had a couple of chances, but the Tigers' defense comes up strong. And, again, the Memorial Tigers lived to do another game, and it was a great win as the Tigers go 2-0, and North drops to 0-2, and John's going to give you his thoughts on the ball game.
2: Hey, John, congratulations.
14: Thank you. Sometimes you get an ugly one.
2: You know what? I'm thinking about this game, thinking, you know, you going in, you have to be conserved. I think with the North speed, their quickness, their size, you know, they are a good team. Without the record, certainly, I don't think indicates how good they're going to be. But I'm sure you had to be concerned about that aspect of what you were up against tonight.
14: Well, I was concerned. I mean, they're big. They're really big physical team. And being able to stop them. And we knew we'd have to turn them over a couple times. Unfortunately, we did. You know, and we need to be a little bit more consistent offensively. We know we can be explosive, but we need to be a little bit more consistent and not get behind the sticks. I was really disappointed in the way we played the first half, but, man, I really liked the way our kids responded in the second half.
2: Yeah, championship caliber team plays that way, don't you think? That's a good lesson to learn. That's why this is a great game to play at this point in your season.
14: Oh, absolutely. It'll humble you pretty quick when you run into a big physical team like that. And they're not, you know, they're not going to let up on you, so you better figure out how you're going to respond. And I, like I said, I'm pleased with the way our kids did the second half. And, you know, we're going to have to build off that.
2: All right, who's coming up next week?
14: Next week, I believe we play Central Bears.
2: Okay. Doesn't get any easier, but still, it's a big win. John, that's a great win for you and your guys. It really is.
14: No, I'm proud of the way they competed, like I said, you know, and, you know, we had a good week, first week against Jasper, and a lot of things went our way, and then this week we had a lot of things that didn't go our way a little bit, and that's a real credit to Coach Neer on those guys who are doing it North. And you know, they had a tough loss last week. I think they had 400 and some odd yards of total offense last week and turned it over right at the end of the game. And I don't know how many yards they had this week, but it was up there. I think they're 300 and something yards, 260 yards rushing. Big physical outfit.
2: John Hurley's the football coach at Evansville Memorial. They're number 1 in 3A. They beat Evansville North tonight in a great one, 21-17 the final. Mike Scavara, John Hurley, thank you, gentlemen. Thanks so much. Congratulations and good luck next week.
13: Talk to you soon, Bob. Thank you.
2: Look forward to it. Thanks a lot, fellas. Final break, some final thoughts. This is Network Indiana's Indiana Sports Talk.

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7: Welcome back. This is Indiana Sports Talk. Landon Coos, congratulations. Great job tonight.
8: Thank you, sir. Appreciate it.
7: Landon.
9: Yeah, can you hear me, Coach? I got you here.
7: I hear you. I'm sorry. I caught you unaware. I apologize for that.
9: No, you're good.
7: Well done tonight.
9: Thank you. I hit the wrong button on my mic.
7: No, it's okay. It was a busy night. You mentioned earlier about the defensive effort statewide. A lot of great defensive effort, a lot of shutouts, so to speak. You still believe that tonight?
9: Yes, I still believe that by the end of the night. I feel like I've never seen this many zeros across the scoreboard.
7: Really?
9: My entire time I've done IST. It's incredible.
7: You know, this time of year, normally it's the offenses that are ahead of the defenses. It's the defenses ahead of the offenses. It seems to be a particular point tonight that in fact happened. I'm also struck by the number of close ball games we had.
9: There was a few close ones. I did catch a handful of the 1-point games or 2 or 3 score games, but
7: uh-huh.
9: I still swear that the most of the stuff that I saw tonight was so many blowouts. I felt like I was reading every other score was some kind of blowout in some way, shape, or form.
7: Well, again, offenses tend to be ahead defensively at this point. So week 3 now. Think about this. That is 1/3 of the regular season. That'll happen Friday night. That's how quickly this goes.
9: That is very true.
7: It's amazing, and you know, the message that was delivered by the coaches this week is pretty standard. You know, you're great, and we need to improve. We're trying to improve every week, and where you see that improvement a lot is from week one to week two. Now you got to go back to your guys and go, hey, look, we need to have the same thing, if not more improvement, as we go into week number three, and underscore how quickly this thing is going. And so, to me, that's one of the reasons why high school football's so much fun.
9: Oh, it absolutely is. I mean, also, you just can't beat the feeling and the atmosphere of high school football in general. I mean, it's to the point where the temperature starts going down just a little bit.
7: Right.
9: You just cannot have a better sports environment in my mind, and like that's the best way to get it started too.
7: All right, what time's tip off for the kickoff for the Colts and the Detroit Lions tomorrow?
9: So that kickoff will be at 1 tomorrow against the Detroit Lions.
7: Outstanding. Well, I'll see if I can't watch part of it. I got to watch Greg. So,
9: well, of course,
7: gotta
9: everyone
7: watch
9: has
7: our
9: to.
7: Guy. Yeah, we got to watch him, so I got to do that. All right, Landon Koontz, great job. Well done. Have fun this weekend, but you did a fantastic job. I appreciate it very much.
9: Thank you, sir. Right back at you.
7: Thank you. Can't do this without the great work of Kai Talley and, as we mentioned, Landon Koontz. This is impossible to do without having tremendous radio stations around the state. And for 33 years, you've made the most listened to sports talk show in the state's history. This is the history-making, legendary Network Indiana's Indiana Sports Talk.
10: 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And another time, she grabbed the wall instead of the railing. It's little clues like these that often show up before a fall ever happens. 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
13: A huge deal. I'm Deborah Valentine, Fox News. President Trump announcing a new U.S. oil deal with Venezuela. Fox's Mike Emanuel in Washington has the latest details on this new agreement.
14: President Trump announcing a big oil agreement with Venezuela. He says the deal secures more than 65 billion barrels of the South American country's oil reserves. Trump writing about it on Truth Social, calling it, quote, the biggest oil deal in world history. It comes nearly 9 months after the U.S. captured President Nicolas Maduro during a military raid in Venezuela.
13: The announcement comes as tensions with Iran continue to drive up oil and gas prices, the conflict reaching the six-month mark on Friday. U.S. Marines and sailors have intercepted and boarded a vessel in the Western Hemisphere, removing several people and safely escorting them to Ecuador. The vessel was then sunk. U.S. officials say the operation disrupted a key trafficking route. It also dealt a major blow to a narco-terrorist network working with Ecuadorian partners. Rescue operations continue along the border of China and Nepal after a deadly flash flood swept the area. Fox's Jeff Paul has details from London.
15: Authorities in Nepal warning locals to get back and turn around that a flood is coming. That's the reality on the ground as officials fear an already devastated region could get hit again. Recovery operations in both China and Nepal suspended for hours as lakes near Wednesday's glacier collapse get dangerously close to bursting. Rescues have since resumed, but teams are on high alert. In the aftermath of the landslide and flash floods, crews continue to pull survivors.
13: Officials say there are still hundreds of people that are unaccounted for, including at least 90 Americans. 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
12: 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On the go.
16: Court documents showing new details about an attack. I'm Jake McDaniel. Here's what's trending this hour. That attack left a 16-year-old girl bleeding from her head in Westfield. Police say Marquises Dean and his sister Tiana Bonds argued inside an apartment Friday morning. They say Bonds then punched a teenage girl, dragged her by her hair, and hit her on the head with a glass bottle and a kitchen pot. When the girl ran home, police say her mom tried to confront Bonds, and that's when Bonds pulled out a gun and the mom called 911. Investigators say Bonds and Dean escaped through a window before officers could get inside the apartment. Bonds now faces several charges for the attack. With the West Nile virus now officially in Indiana, state health officials are urging Hoosiers to take immediate steps around their homes to limit exposure.
17: Standing water is the primary culprit, so make sure to empty buckets, clear clogged gutters, and flush out bird baths at least once a week. If you have rain barrels, ensure the screens are intact. Doctors also recommend using insect repellent when spending time outdoors and wearing loose long sleeve clothing to help protect against bites. Jeanette Cruz, 93 WYBC Mobile News.
16: These pets can't wait any longer. That's what the Humane Society for Hamilton County's Community Engagement Manager Emma Nobby says in regards to their adoption event Saturday.
18: We have actually been in a capacity crisis since June with over 600 animals in the building in terms of flooding, just with so many shelters facing so much devastating damage.
16: Nobby says adoption fees for eligible animals will be reduced to just $10 as part of their Clear the Shelters campaign. On the level, on the go, and on WIBC.com. And now the forecast from the American Standard Cooling Weather Center.
19: A beautiful weekend across central Indiana. Mostly sunny conditions for our Saturday. Highs will be close to average in the mid-80s. More sunshine expected for Sunday. Humidity will rise with highs near 90 degrees. I'm Fox 59 meteorologist Kendall Wilson for 93 WIBC.
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28: I will look at everything and be like, how does this affect me? That's what's important here. Using my best Jeremy Clarkson voice. And I'm so tired of hearing women complain about motherhood. Every other human on earth that has ever raised or given birth to children has had it tough. You are no different in society or in any timeline. This victimhood complex is ruining society.
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28: Welcome back to the program, ladies and gentlemen. Dana Lash with you, and we are here at the top of this third hour getting y'all set up for your weekend. Now, as we do this, we got to watch some of what's happening with the left. Now, we're talking about the Democrats that are coming out talking all about Hassan Piker, who I almost literally just verbally typoed as Hussein. I cannot believe I almost, you know, my brain was like saying Hassan and my mouth almost said Hussein. Yeah, just a couple vowels off. Anyway, so this, he's included in like the most, Rolling Stone has him as one of the most influential, what do they call him? Content creators or influencers? What the, full stop for a minute. Guys, hold up. What the hell's a content creator? If you're writing anything online, that's content. Right? You're posting a meme. That's content. What is this whole content creator? What is that? Am I being too picky about like the, no?
0: These terms get thrown around and you're like, why? They're heavier than they need to be, these terms.
28: Just I can't say what I want to say. A fecal poster. Just put that way. Anyway, he's considered one of the most influential. And the article gets into, as I was unfortunately reading it because I had to. Can I just tell you how much I hate Rolling Stone magazine? And I don't say this as, please do not make this all about you. I am not saying this as a pejorative to every boomer. Note whenever I say boomer, I'm literally specifically meaning progressive ones. I've never met a conservative boomer that wasn't like, that embodied that as a negative way. Like I'm a Gen Xer, you're a boomer, whatever. But when I say boomer, I'm meaning like that's all the lefties, because all of the horrible, horrible boomer policies were from leftists. And I think the boomers get smeared for it, which is unfair. Now, that being said, I think those are the progressive boomers are the only people who run that magazine. These are all musically illiterate fools who only know corporate pop. And they write these horrible lists. And they have him on here, probably because one of their grandkids told them. One of their grandkids in Antifa told them. And now they have Hassan. So, but I thought he was just a streamer. He's just a nobody streamer. That's what Democrats have been saying this entire time. He's just a streamer, guys. He's really, you know, he's a nobody. That's how they put it. But he's not, though. As you guys know, he's super, I mean, he's been, that's why they have him. That's why they have him at all of these fundraisers. He's at every fundraiser. For so many of the, he was at what? I think it was 16. I was counting. For Abdul al-Sayed? Well, it was over a dozen. I know that much. It was over a dozen. So now John Ossoff is trying to, because he desperately is trying to claim, they're all trying to claim the mantle of moderate but not moderate. Like they want to look moderate to the public, but they're not actually going to moderate their positions. So he weighed in. As I told you, there were only a handful of Democrats that actually called this out, because Piker was the guy who said America deserved 9/11. So there's only a handful of them that called this out. And only three of them used Piker's name. Ossoff is the latest. He was facing criticism from his state over votes to block arms sales to Israel. And he joined a chorus of Democrats that criticized Piker. So now the woke Reich is going after him as well. Sidebar, the arms sales to Israel, they buy with their own money. It's not a handout like it is with other countries. They buy their own money. By the way, they're only allowed to buy weapons from the United States of America. You know that whatever $3 billion that everybody makes that raises a fit about us giving in quote-unquote aid to Israel, you realize that we make that back in spades, because they're only allowed to buy out. That's literally the agreement. That is law. They're only, for that agreement to be in effect, they're only allowed to buy weapons from us. And our tech agreement means they cannot offer any weaponry that they develop to any other country. I don't know if you guys knew that or not. I mean, we're going to get a laser cannon. I'm not kidding you. Laser cannon. I mean, that's one of the reasons why Abrams tanks now are back on the field, because they were, along with the drivers, getting blown up. And now there's a way to, how do I put it, neutralize any other weaponry that would try to smite them off the field. So this Ossoff is now trying to walk some of this back. Because Piker said just a couple of days ago, quote, if Jews in America keep putting this idea out there that they are slightly invested in Israel, eventually someone's going to come around and take action, end quote. By the way, wasn't that like a Charles Lindbergh quote as well? I think he had said something like that back in the day. I can't remember. Look that up. Google that. You know, he was kind of the same mindset there. So, and he said, not against the state of Israel, mind you, but American Jews. So if you take interest in an ally overseas, then you deserve what happens to you, is what he's saying. So Ossoff's spokesperson told the Atlanta Journal-Constitution yesterday that, quote, oh, so he didn't have the balls to name Piker. He said he unreservedly rejects reckless and dangerous rhetoric against the Jewish community or any community. American Jews and all Americans must have the freedom and security to speak out and petition their government without fear of reprisal. Hmm. So Ossoff would love to run for president someday. That's what he would love to do. He wants to be the moderate from the South that John Edwards couldn't be because he couldn't keep it in his pants. So the Democrats have been desperate to get this, a Southern candidate that seems moderate to run, because they feel, they know that that is actually what's going to work to be competitive going into any kind of election. They know that that's what's going to be required, but they haven't had anybody since Edwards, because Edwards was, well, we all know what happened there. But he didn't say his name because they're scared to say his name. They act like he's Voldemort. So they're not actually, if you're not saying his name, I mean, he was such a big fundraiser for so many of you. If you're not saying his name, then it doesn't count. Then you haven't pushed back from him at all. You haven't done anything at all. If you haven't said his name, you haven't done anything. So, I don't know. I'm not buying it. Are you buying it? Y'all buying it? Kane, do you buy it?
1: Nope.
28: Mm-mm. Oh, apparently they have a fun name in the chat. Hamas, Diddy, Bin Laden, Epstein, Dog, Shocker, Piker. Oh, boy. Lorraine will never be in charge of naming legislation because it would be 5,000 words long. I love it, though. Oh, yeah, we got this. Steve reminds me. This is, I'm sorry, this is cut 11,012, correct? 11,012? Yes. This was Abdul al-Sayed, by the way. Flashback, Abdul al-Sayed on Piker. Listen.
2: Like, you know, at the end of the day, people play this game with us all the time, right? I'm sure you've gotten it somewhere. I got it. Like, well, here's this one thing that Hassan said. Do you now condemn him and everything he stands for? And I'm like, in what world does the world work this way? Like, in what world would you condemn somebody for something that they've said if you're serious about the project of actually persuading somebody?
28: So he's saying, in what world would you condemn somebody for something that they've said? Easily, I condemn you for the things you say. I condemn this guy. I condemn him. By the way, you want to hear something? I condemn this. This is cut 11. He's trying to flex on this. And I notice he's campaigning before I go to my next cut. Notice, if you're watching the simulcast, he is in the vehicle with who? Hassan Piker. Going to another campaign event. Because they went through, they got in a Sprinter van and went through a handful of campaign events in one day. And there's Hassan Piker wearing his socialists. It's a socialists hat. Yeah. So, fascinating stuff. Now, this is cut 11. So, this was, now let me set this up real quick. Abdul al-Sayed was at a backyard, or was at a campaign event, and he was talking about banning vodka. But listen to how he tried to flex here real quick. This is cut 11.
3: The gentleman in the front, clearly Arab. I bought my Gatorade Zero. I go to pay for it. And he's like, hey, you Muslim? Well, you know I'm Muslim. And he's like, well, your beard's a little... I forgot something. I go back. And I bring it to the front. And he's like, you can't buy... I was like, Habibi, you can't...
28: He says,
3: places you can't where they can sell products that either should not be sold at the level that it's sold, or,
28: and by the way,
3: that they would never consume
28: that means
3: themselves.
28: My love,
3: take money
28: my beloved,
3: out of the community
28: Habibi.
3: And feel like there's no responsibility.
28: So he's saying, oh, my beloved, you can't sell it. That's what he's saying. By the way, generation of minors is okay, but selling vodka is no. Like, actually, genitally, like, mutilating the genitals of children as a gender-affirming, whatever that means, thing, that's okay. But not vodka. I mean, if there's one thing that they're consistent on, it's inconsistency. They're very consistent about the inconsistency. So aside from that major inconsistency, aside from that,
1: the consistent inconsistency.
28: Yeah, that's right. It is kind of the consistent inconsistency. I don't know what they'd have.
1: They have nothing.
28: They don't have nothing. I don't know what they would have. That's it. Now, we have more in store. We got headlines coming up. And as we move, the folks who bring you the program, it is our friends at Chapter. Look, Chapter exists to cut through the confusion of Medicare. I hate to tell you this, but Medicare is confusing on purpose. It's confusing on purpose because this is how, I mean, honestly, I hate saying this, but this is how they make their money. I mean, they get people in these plans that don't provide the coverage that they need, but these people are then overpaying for these plans.

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0: And now, all of the news you would probably miss. It's time for Dana's Quick Five.
1: Okay, so here's a little concern about the bots, guys, and the AI bots. A swarm of 700 of them went rogue in a hacking attack. Hundreds of agents targeted a tech company and tried to cover their tracks, according to researchers. 700 open AI bots. They conspired in a cyber attack last month. They said it was a warning shot to the world. Ooh. Okay, why? Why do we not have a bot farm, Kame?
2: Right.
1: I would like to have a bot farm.
2: I'd like a regular farm and a bot
1: farm. Yeah, I would like to have a regular farm and a bot farm. For over 100 years, travelers have checked into U.S. motel rooms and found the Gideon Bible. Are they taking the Gideon Bible out of hotel rooms?
2: No, I think they're doing. Are they doing now? I thought a story on like newer Gideon Bible, like a 250th, like.
1: Oh, great.
2: Gideon Bible.
1: I mean, it's so American. It's such an American thing. I love like when Europeans come and they're like, there actually is a Bible in the. It's so great. But began with Gideon's International, evangelical business and professional men founded in 1899. And then they decided to get very ambitious and put a Bible in all hotel rooms. And they've distributed over 2.5 billion. That's so awesome. I love that they do that. I love that they do that. Good on the Gideons. A Delta flight from L.A. to Boston landed in Detroit, and the captain got sick. He goes, I'm the one who is ill. That's so... What, do you have a co-pilot, though, right? You have a captain, a co-captain. What? But he said he needed to go to the hospital, so it was very serious. There were 147 customers on board. It was diverted. They made an emergency landing at Detroit, and the captain was taken off the plane the second it landed, so it was a very serious issue. Another crew boarded the plane, and they resumed their flight to Boston. And the captain said over the speaker system, he said, this is the captain. I'm the one who is ill. I'm going to taxi the jet to the gate, and then I got to go to the hospital. And they took him right out. So, yeah. They said in airliners, if you're not flying, you're the one doing the talking, because then the first officer can just focus on flying. So yeah, that's why he was the one who was communicating. They did it by the book. So good for them. You want your by the way, we are short on pilots, so we want all of our pilots to stay healthy. And apparently, it was a real quick down and went back up. So it was really so good on them for handling that. Let's see, a triathlon coach training for the Ironman fights off an alligator attack during a practice swim.
2: Again.
1: Guys, there are pools. There's why we have pools. He said his instinct came in and he started fighting a 4 to 5 foot alligator that attacked him during an Ironman practice swim. Jonathan Bruni, a 31-year-old coach, brought several of his athletes to Augusta, Georgia, ahead of the Ironman that's coming up next month. And he goes, the plan was for a race rehearsal. And it was in the Savannah River. And then, boom, gators. And they fought it. And he lived to tell. He has a big bandage on his arm. And he goes, I would never put my athletes in danger. He goes, I knew that there might be a small chance. But he's like, apparently he's never had that. He swam there before and he's never had that issue. So now, he goes, out of nowhere, it hit me. And one of them spotted a gator on the bank and it veered away. He was the one leading the main pack. And then he felt a violent blow. He said, it felt like my elbow made a really hard impact, like diving on a basketball court, like in a gym. And he thought he had hit a log. But then he had a cold pain, he said, that shot up his whole arm. And as he looked at his arm, when he felt the cold pain go up, he said, that's when he realized it was a gator that clamped onto his arm.
2: Oh,
1: he fought it. He didn't want it to death roll him and do more damage. So what did he do? He jammed his thumb in the gator's eyes, and that did it. That's what you gotta do. 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
2: Welcome back to the program. Little Love and Rockets going through there. Dana Lash with you. And kudos to Juan. We had a little bit of a glitch with our hyperdeck, and Juan grew four arms and fixed it all. I don't even know what he did over there. He just, like, you know, the Charlie Brown kids when they do the Christmas tree, he did that. Yeah. And it started working again. So great work. Welcome back. We are finishing out this hour for you, getting you set up. I got a question. Did you guys see the list that POTUS put out of his own personal presidential rankings on True Social? Yeah. Why did you say? Kane goes, yes. Why'd you say it like that, Kane?
3: Because I loved it.
2: Wait, what? What?
3: Yeah, I loved it.
2: No! No, it's horrible! It's horrible! It is the... I'm like, POTUS, what are you doing?
3: No, I mean, the fact that he put himself at the top. And
2: well, I thought that was hysterical.
3: Yeah.
2: So he put... I mean, I honestly, I would not have any respect for Trump if he did not put himself at the top of the list. If you're president of the United States and you're making a list of greatest presidents and you don't put yourself at the top of the list, you're a moron.
3: I agree.
2: And I think you should be impeached if you don't put yourself at the top.
3: You're right. There are inconsistencies in there. I'll admit that.
2: Inconsistencies?
3: Wrongs?
2: Okay. Take a deep breath.
3: Yeah, I don't agree with a few of them is basically what I mean.
2: No, in his defense, he's not a crazy political animal like all of us are. And you are because you're watching me right now. Don't act like you're not. So he has great, not near great, average, below average, and failures. I could not be angrier with this list. I don't even know. Okay, so he has himself at the top, the greatest, right? He's the greatest. Underneath him, he's got great. And it's Lincoln, Washington, FDR. Wilson! Jefferson. Who I'm not a, no. And then Jackson, modern founder of the Democrat Party. You have one of the worst, two of the worst presidents in God's green earth, FDR and Wilson, literally at the top, under you. Whiskey, tango, foxtrot. Near great, Teddy Roosevelt. Grover Cleveland, John Adams is near great, FDR. This, I feel like I'm reading the Rolling Stones list of best bands. It feels just like that. Like I am reading the Rolling Stone list of best bands. He's got John Adams after FDR and Wilson. I can't even talk.
3: Dogs in the neighborhood.
2: Oh my.
3: Are going crazy right now.
2: James Polk. I'm sorry, I'm probably distorting. You guys know I don't get really wound up, but this is winding me up. Okay. It gets worse. Under those near great ones, he's got the average ones. And you've got... Oh, and by the way, the whole thing morphs, and then his picture moves ahead of everybody else's. It's actually hysterical. Right. It is one of the funniest things I think. It is very funny. So under that, he's got, let me pull this up because I just buried this. You have the great, the near great, the average. The average, he's got Clinton, John Quincy Adams, James Monroe, Hayes, Madison, Van Buren, Taft, McKinley is average. McKinley, one of the most corrupt to ever hold the office. And he's got him as average. Hoover, below average. Tyler. And this is what really... Calvin Coolidge. Calvin Coolidge was the best president after Washington. They called him Silent Cal. He wasn't charismatic. He was a butt kicker. When he said something, everybody listened. Calvin Coolidge is under below average. Fillmore, followed by Taylor, Buchanan, James Buchanan, Pierce. Failures, Biden, Obama, Grant. Harding, I'll give him that. Harding was super bad. Carter, okay, there you go. Yeah. FDR needs to be down in the failures. Hoover needs to be down in the failures. Let's see, McKinley needs to be down in the failures. Oh my gosh. POTUS, what you doing? That hurt me. It hurt my heart.
3: He needs to flip-flop FDR and Calvin Coolidge, actually.
2: Yeah, he absolutely does. He needs to flip-flop them completely. His heart's my heart. I don't even know. It's like when you watch your kids playing sports and you realize your son can't catch. That's the same feeling that I have right now watching this list. And Lorraine noted, where is Reagan? Reagan's not even on this list. The Bushes aren't on this list. HW should be at the very bottom on that list. Right by Carter.
3: Under the failures.
2: Oh my gosh. Eisenhower? Where's Eisenhower? Oh my gosh. Truman!
3: I fear we're taking meme quality content and trying to make it historically accurate.
2: No. You know how I am with my lists.
3: I know.
2: Oh my gosh.
3: But look,
2: I can't.
3: I think that the FDR thing was because he...
2: Is he rage baiting us?
3: I think, well, that may be part of it. I have no idea. But I think he looks at himself as like the financial president, right? And I think in history, he looks at these social programs that came out of, which by the way, we don't agree with, that came out of the Great Depression that apparently, quote unquote, saved America. He looks at himself that way, as someone saving America financially. So I think that's
2: FDR why. Did not save America financially. FDR took America, tied our hands up, bent us over a barrel.
3: Yes.
2: And then had a deliverance scene with America. That's what FDR did.
3: Not disagreeing with you at all.
2: That's FDR's economic plan.
3: That's not how he has historically been recorded, right? That's how it is. That's just
2: which is wrong, and it's evidence of brainwashing. One of the first things I did when I homeschooled my kids, Coolidge isn't missing, guys. The chat, Calvin Coolidge is all the way at the bottom. He's at the bottom. If you put Coolidge at the bottom, you don't know Coolidge. Oh my gosh!
3: That should be
2: on a TV. I need to get a fan on me right now. It's getting warmer in here. Oh.
3: But yeah, this was mostly trolling, but Trump just essentially having hubris here while trolling. This is what it is.
2: It's all the other ones. It's like those are the FDR and Hoover and McKinley and Coolidge and no Reagan and no Eisenhower are the ones that are really burning, that are really, really, really churning my butter right now. It's burning my biscuits. I can't handle that. I've got some a little bit pupset. Smidge. Okay, can I tell you guys the craziest story? I want to end it on this note. Let me find the story. Give me a second because it's worth it. Okay. I have been following this lady's story for forever. I've talked only about it one time on air. So how do we start? This lady got herself adopted several times, and then the adoptive families are like, something's off. And why did they say something's off? Because she's literally almost 40 years old.
3: What?
2: Her name is Amanda Maria Souza de Oliveira of Santa Catarina, Brazil. And she was convicted of fraud and manufacturing. Finally convicted. They finally took her to court. She had manufactured a false identity, and for 15 years, she pretended to be a child. She used a high-pitched voice and told people she fled from abuse and was given hormones to forcefully to make her appear older. The last family that had her was dragged in the press because they just left her. They like packed up all of their stuff and left. And they left her behind. And so she went to another family and was complaining, I was abandoned. And then they were trying to drag this other family. And the other family was like, y'all don't even know. Turns out the family was right. She is literally like, she's like 38, 39 years old. And she's been scamming these families for years. And the Washington Post wrote about it. They go, well, that's the way she found to survive. What in the world? This is the craziest story. So this has been ongoing for several years. The last family that took her in, they had her for 14 months, and then they discovered something was not right. Because she was telling them, like, she was very young. And she finally said, well, I didn't mean to hurt anybody. Of course, I deceived people. And of course... No, you cannot legally. I don't mean. Can you legally adopt a 40-year-old? I think you can legally adopt anybody, but that does not make them a dependent.
3: Right.
2: Yeah. The story is insane. Do you remember, Kane? I think you all out there in Radio Land remember. I had a headline about this like a year ago, about this woman, because the family was getting dragged. They were getting just trashed all online for this, and they finally. Came out with it. I think it was on Instagram they came out with it, and they said that she, let me pull this up, they said that she was faking it and wasn't who she said she was, but they didn't really, I guess it's because they were going through court, so they didn't really say a whole heck of a lot. But they finally got a judgment on her, and she's guilty. And her lawyers were like, well, this is just how she survived. She created a false identity, a false age. She was telling different families that she was a lot younger than she was. This is one of the craziest stories I've ever heard. So she got sentenced to 1 year, 6 months, and 10 days in prison, along with 4 months and 18 days of detention. I don't know how that's different, but that's how Brazil is. That's how Brazil does it. But yeah, she pretended to, you know, she was telling people, she told the family she was 12. She told, and that she had been forcefully given hormones, and that's why she looked a lot older. But she was saying that she was 12, and she would use a voice like this to talk. She did all of that, but she finally got caught. But she said she was an abused 12-year-old. Would you know? I think I would know. Can I just say, how dumb are these families?
3: Yeah.
2: How stupid are you?
3: I felt the same way.
2: Like, this woman's already in perimenopause, and she's telling them that she's 12. It was a menstrual cycle thing that's how they ended up catching her. There was like an accident or something. And yeah, that's how it ended up. Oh my gosh. I can't even handle it. But yeah, they said that they paid everything for her. They put her on their insurance somehow. That's insane. Why didn't she get insurance fraud? Well, it's in Brazil. I don't know if they have that as a charge. We have more on the way. We got Florida Man coming up that you don't want to miss. Our partners. Oh, not Florida Man, sorry. Today in Stupidity. 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
1: So Treasury Secretary Scott Bessent just slapped Elizabeth Warren verbally in a beautiful fashion, although she's going to have to get a dictionary just like to get through the first thing. He goes, in her latest stylistic letter to me, Sen Warren made it clear that she knows even less about foreign exchange markets than she does about banking. He's calling her shallow and stupid, basically. And he goes, what's equally shocking but not surprising, not a single member of the media mob has a rudimentary enough level of financial market literacy to spot her remedial error. And then he gives her a lesson. I mean, I wasn't even the target of that, and I still felt the aftershocks of that slap. That was very great. Not just shallow, but someone who is like full of themselves and shallow. Like they exalt themselves in their stupidity. Yes. Is really, I think, the best way to put it. And he's right. And it's not just members of Congress. I mean, I think it's honestly the entirety of the left, maybe, perhaps, I think, has a difficulty with math.
2: He calls out the media nicely there, mm-hmm. too. I mean...
1: Oh, and by the way, keep staying away from that lettuce, y'all. Apparently, the U.S. authorities have widened their probe into the cyclosoriasis outbreak tied to iceberg lettuce because after they detected the defecation, so it's 20 states now. I haven't had lettuce in forever. I'm not even eating cilantro, which I love. And I don't understand you people who say it tastes like soap. I don't get you. But I'm terrified. Like, and it's too hot to get really good tomatoes out of my own garden right now, and everything's fried. We only just got rain for the first time in like 2 months yesterday. I don't know what to do. So watch out for the lettuce over the weekend, everybody. All right. In the meantime, a little early, but today's right. Stupidity.
2: Well, it's Kamala Harris. And luckily we have a little time because it takes a little time to display the stupidity.
1: She can't just say a sentence.
2: This is a video, which, by the way, I think there's like 15 or 20 cuts in this video. She couldn't even get through this 45 seconds without there being like 15 different edits. So word salad was probably cut out of this. But listen to what she says. And if you notice the phrase she's using, maybe it's a little plagiarism, but it's the left. Listen to this.
3: By the way, he votes by mail from Mar-a-Lago, but he doesn't want you to vote by mail. Hey, everybody. The United States Supreme Court backed up the president's agenda. He's trying to make it more difficult for you to vote by mail. By the way, he votes by mail from Mar-a-Lago, but he doesn't want you to vote by mail because he knows you're paying attention. Context is so important. Yeah. Gas prices are up. Food prices are up.
2: Still
3: he got us
2: Biden.
3: In a war that the American people don't want. And he is worried he is going to
1: Where
3: lose
1: is she at that
3: the
1: midterms. Behind her?
3: We are 2 months away from the midterms.
2: Listen to what she says.
3: Get out and vote. Let's get everyone out to vote. They are cheating. They are trying to cheat.
2: Listen
3: and
2: to
3: we have got to turn out in big numbers and be too big to rig.
2: Oh,
3: I'll see you out there.
2: Who had that phrase first?
1: Yeah, she too stole it from
2: rig.
1: Trump.
2: I don't think mm-hmm. she has an original thought.
1: Yeah.
2: And she certainly can't. Essentially put together something cohesive without
1: no,
2: edits.
1: No, she can't.
2: So there
1: no,
2: you go,
1: she
2: kids.
1: Can't. Folks, that does it for us this week. I hope you have a great weekend. Stay cool, stay dry, stay frosty. And we'll be back together with you on Monday. God bless.
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10: huge deal. I'm Deborah Valentine, Fox News. President Trump announcing a new U.S. oil deal with Venezuela. Fox's Mike Emanuel in Washington has the latest details on this new agreement.
11: President Trump announcing a big oil agreement with Venezuela. He says the deal secures more than 65 billion barrels of the South American country's oil reserves. Trump writing about it on Truth Social, calling it, quote, the biggest oil deal in world history. It comes nearly 9 months after the U.S. captured President Nicolas Maduro during a military raid in Venezuela.
10: The announcement comes as tensions with Iran continue to drive up oil and gas prices, the conflict reaching the six-month mark on Friday. U.S. Marines and sailors have intercepted and boarded a vessel in the Western Hemisphere, removing several people and safely escorting them to Ecuador. The vessel was then sunk. U.S. officials say the operation disrupted a key trafficking route. It also dealt a major blow to a narco-terrorist network working with Ecuadorian partners. Rescue operations continue along the border of China and Nepal after a deadly flash flood swept the area. Fox's Jeff Paul has details from London.
12: Authorities in Nepal warning locals to get back and turn around that a flood is coming. That's the reality on the ground as officials fear an already devastated region could get hit again. Recovery operations in both China and Nepal suspended for hours as lakes near Wednesday's glacier collapse get dangerously close to bursting. Rescues have since resumed, but teams are on high alert. In the aftermath of the landslide and flash floods, crews continue to pull survivors.
10: Officials say there are still hundreds of people that are unaccounted for, including at least 90 Americans. 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
24: He spent years on the run. Now he's in custody. I'm Jake McDaniel. Here's what's trending this hour. A traffic stop in Hendricks County this week led to a surprising arrest. Here's Ryan Hedrick.
25: It had been years since the cops last saw Roger Austin. He escaped a federal prison in Washington, D.C. about 2 years ago, where he was serving a 21-and-a-half-year sentence for drug trafficking and illegally possessing a gun. This week, that stretch on the run came to an end. Austin was stopped, arrested, and booked on several new charges, including unlawful possession of a firearm by a serious violent felon, possession of methamphetamine, theft, and identity deception. Ryan Hedrick, 93 WIBC, Mobile News.
24: The U.S. Department of Transportation's Federal Highway Administration providing nearly $30 million in emergency relief funds to NDOT to help with repairs to roads and bridges damaged by recent storms and flooding. The funding will help repair sections of I-70, a state road, multiple bridges in Wayne County, and support the replacement of the Hazel Dell Parkway Bridge in Carmel. If you need to drive up to the gas pump, you're paying an average of $3.43 a gallon, says AAA. And Monument Circle in downtown Indianapolis is about to get more magical Saturday with the Spark the Magic event.
26: There will be five or six magicians that will just be all around Spark on the Circle, and they will do like some close-up magic performances.
24: Julie Shaw with Big Car Collaborative says the free event is from 1 to 4 p.m. And I'm Jake McDaniel, on the level, on the go, and on WIBC.com. And now here's the forecast from the American Standard Cooling Weather Center.
0: A beautiful weekend across central Indiana. Mostly sunny conditions for our Saturday. Highs will be close to average in the mid-80s. More sunshine expected for Sunday. Humidity will rise with highs near 90 degrees. I'm Fox 59 meteorologist Kendall Wilson for 93 WIBC.
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0: Thanks for inviting me into your home, your long-haul truck, RV, camper, taxi, your parents' well-appointed basement with the simulated wood paneling, electric fireplace, and the painting of dogs playing poker, your loft, that greasy spoon just off the interstate, and your cabin in the woods. Welcome to Coast AM, the very best in late-night talk radio. I'm Richard Serrett, sitting in for George Norrie, and tonight is a little different for me. After all those years guest hosting Coast to Coast AM from my home studio in Old Thornhill, just north of Toronto, I've finally made the pilgrimage west, and tonight I am coming to you live from the legendary Coast Studios here in Sherman Oaks, California. And I have to tell you, there's something pretty special about actually being here in the building, behind the microphone, with the incredible crew who make this strange little nighttime universe come alive night after night. Now, I have met Tom Danheiser before, about 10 years ago in Toronto, when George Norrie came to town with the live stage show. And tonight, Tom was kind enough to pick me up and my son North from the hotel and bring us to the studio. So that was a nice little reunion. But this is my first time meeting Michael Cozio face to face. And it is great putting a face to the voice, Michael. I always imagined you much taller. People. So from the Coast Studios in Sherman Oaks, California, we've got 4 hours ahead of us and absolutely no obligation to stay inside the boundaries of the ordinary. There are people walking among us who believe they're not quite like the rest of us. They look ordinary. They have jobs, families, relationships. You could sit beside one on an airplane, work with one for years, pass one on the street, and never suspect a thing. But according to my guest tonight, some of them have a need the rest of us don't. They need to feed. Father Sean Wilde calls them living vampires, and he says he's one of them. Not an undead creature, not someone playing a role, but a living human being who, he says, requires vital energy from other people in order to function properly. That feeding can happen in many ways you might not even notice: in a crowd, through physical contact, through emotion, through sex. Even, Wilde claims, by reaching into another person's subtle body with invisible energetic tendrils and drawing out life force. Some vampires know exactly what they're doing. Others may be feeding on people without knowing they're vampires at all. And then we go deeper. Father Sean Wilde says vampires can awaken to what they are. One vampire can trigger that awakening in another. Some people, he claims, can even be deliberately transformed into vampires through initiation and a form of occult practice he calls metasurgery. Father Wilde belongs to the Keprian order, whose tradition traces its origins beyond ancient Egypt to Atlantis, and beings identified as the Watchers. And perhaps most extraordinary of all, Wilde says vampires are spiritual immortals, beings who return lifetime after lifetime and may eventually remember who they were before. So tonight we're going to find out what happens when a vampire gets hungry, how he chooses whom to feed on, what the other person experiences, how you recognize one, how you stop one, and whether the ancient vampire legends were pointing, however imperfectly, towards something that never disappeared at all. Father Sean Wilde, author of The Living Vampire, will be here in the first half of Coast to Coast AM. Then, coming up in hours 3 and 4, open lines, of course, we're going to do something a little bit different. There are certain things you don't have to look up because you know them. You've known them for years, until one day somebody tells you you're wrong. And suddenly you're staring at a movie poster thinking, wait a minute, when did that change? Well, here's the latest one making the rounds. The Anne Rice novel and the 1994 movie starring Tom Cruise and Brad Pitt. You know the one I'm talking about. A lot of people, including me, remember the title as Interview with a Vampire. except go look it up. It's, apparently, Interview with the Vampire. Always has been, or so we're told. And that's where tonight's open lines begin. I want to hear about your Mandela effects. The things you remember clearly that history now insists never happened that way. Is this simply the strange unreliability of human memory, or could something much weirder be happening? Are timelines somehow shifting or overlapping? And what about CERN? Every time they fire up the Large Hadron Collider, somebody somewhere seems convinced we've punched another hole in reality. Crazy? Maybe. But tonight, you get to make the case. And we'll also go wherever else the night takes us. No politics, of course. UFO encounters, missing time, ghosts, premonitions, glitches in the Matrix. Something impossible you saw once and have spent the rest of your life trying to explain. Maybe you've never told anybody because you know exactly how it sounds. Perfect. Tonight I want to hear it. This will be your radio for the second half of Coast to Coast. Open lines. But first, living vampires. Welcome to the Audio Imaginarium. Come on in, weary traveler, hang your cloak on a peg, grab a stool, and come gather round the fire. There are stories to be told. And you are among friends. I'm Richard Serrett, sitting in for George Norrie, and this is Coast to Coast AM. Why don't you stay a while?
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0: Father Sean Wilde is an author, occult teacher, psychic, and veteran practitioner of the esoteric arts who openly identifies as a living vampire. For more than 25 years, he's explored and taught the hidden mechanics of energy, consciousness, ritual magic, and spiritual transformation. A longtime initiate and leader within the Keprian vampire tradition, Wilde's work ventures far beyond the pop culture mythology of vampires into a world of psychic feeding, subtle energy manipulation, spirit contact, protection, healing, reincarnation, and what he describes as spiritual immortality. He's the author of Living Vampires, Modern Tradition, Magic and Practice, and Magic Without Tools, drawing upon decades of first-hand occult practice and his experience within the modern vampire community. For Wilde, vampirism isn't folklore, fantasy, or a gothic lifestyle. It's a state of being. Father Sean Wilde, welcome to Coast AM. How are you?
1: I'm really good, and thank you, Richard. That description and summary was so good. Thank you. I appreciate it.
0: So I know I've already stated this in the introduction, but I think my listeners want to hear you say it out loud. Are you actually a vampire?
1: So as you said, yes, I am, but not the immortal kind and not the blood drinking kind. So not physically immortal and not a blood drinker, energy vampire, we just usually typically use the term vampire or living vampire.
0: All right. Yes,
1: I am.
0: So let's focus on what that means, a living vampire. You mentioned the word energy, an energy vampire. Walk us through, what does it mean to be a living vampire? We're not, again, talking about the walking dead, bloodsuckers, Nosferatu. You're a living vampire. What does that mean?
1: Yeah, so to explain that, we also have to look at, briefly at least, what it means to be vampiric and also a practitioner of vampirism. So we have a lot of vampiric people in our society. Babies are vampiric. They need our energy. They need our attention. Sometimes the elderly can be vampiric. There are certain occult practitioners that they know how to siphon energy from people, and they are vampiric. In a more negative way, you know, narcissists are often vampiric, or that person who kind of drains the energy from a room. And so there's lots of different people, both magical and non-magical, that can be vampiric, where they're siphoning energy, but they don't need it to function properly, at least on a permanent basis. And then you have people who practice vampirism, and there's books written about that where they actually engage in a magical practice.

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1: For me, I just start to feel run down. Sometimes I'll feel like I can't really think clearly, or I just feel really, really tired, or I'll just almost have this hunger. And if I eat physical food, which of course my body needs, you know, physical body, physical food, I'm still finding myself that there's something missing. I feel like I need something more, and it's not more food, and it's not certain, you know, nutrients or vitamins. It's energy. So that's how it usually pronounces for me. I'm speaking right now from Canada. I'm near Thornhill, actually. I'm Kitchener-Waterloo, Ontario. So just west of Toronto right now.
2: Oh, yes.
1: However, I spend a lot of my time, or most of my time, in New Orleans. And so for me, I tend to preemptively feed before I even feel that hunger, in New Orleans very easily because of all the energy that's on Bourbon Street, given off by all the people. So in that sense, I'm very, very fortunate in that I can kind of go out on a pretty regular basis before I even feel that need.
2: And you mentioned that you can't be satiated by eating food. So I guess we've ruled out, you know, what is that term? Is it hypoglycemic? I'm not trying to be flippant here. I mean, you've ruled out that you're not hypoglycemic, you don't have anemia, you don't have mineral deficiencies or anything like that. I mean, did you go to a doctor when this first started happening and ruled all these things out?
1: No. So for me, it didn't happen that way. My awakening happened when I was around 17 years old, and I read a book called Vampires Among Us by the author late author Rosemary Ellen Guiley.
2: Oh, yes.
1: And I was reading it, and I thought, these are my people, but they're not my people. Like, I'm like them, but not quite like them. There's overlap here. And I thought, well, that's a little bit wonky. How can I be a vampire? You know, that seems a little bit strange, you know, to my 17-year-old mind. And it would be about 5 years later that I actually started to meet people in person that also identified with it, too. So we kind of struggled together to figure out what it was. I mean, sure, over the years, you know, I've gone to doctors for different things, but there's been nothing that would point to something physical that was the case in terms of the vampirism.
2: So tell me about, take us back to your first vampiric feeding. What does that look like?
1: Oh my goodness. I don't remember my first time because, I mean, I think so. A lot of us, before we awaken, we tend to unconsciously feed. It's not usually awakening and then you just start feeding on, you know, people are exchanging energy. You know, you're typically unconsciously feeding. And so, it's hard to say when I started, but I would have friends comment, you know, saying, you know, your eyes are very intense. You know, when you look at me, I feel like you're looking into my soul. And I would get that at, you know, 14, 15, 16 years of age. So I think I was probably feeding on people from around 14 is what I would guess. At least that's where there's indicators that I was for sure. It could have been earlier, but we often will unconsciously take energy from people before we realize what we're doing and before we realize what we are.
2: Well, I think most of us can relate to being in the room with someone and leaving the room, or they leave the room, and we feel emotionally, maybe even physically drained. Was that person quite possibly that was in the room with us a vampire?
1: They may have been, and this is where a lot of vampires get a bad, you know, reputation or a bad rap, because you'll have almost like these emotional people that will just sap you and just kind of wear you down. And sometimes that's a vampire, and somebody is just somebody who's vampiric. The end result for you is the same. You're tired, you're feeling worn out, that sort of thing. But often they're not actually a living vampire. They could be a vampire practitioner, or they could be somebody who's vampiric. But it could be. It absolutely could be. Some vampires feed in ways that leave the person kind of feeling drained and tired and wanting. Other vampires feed in ways where it feels really good, and it feels not energizing because you are depleted of energy, but the person feels a certain euphoria. So it kind of depends on how the vampire is feeding, and how much and in what way.
2: And when you feed off someone, is there a protocol? Do you have to have their permission?
1: So that's a really important and good question. So it will range from the vampire. So any sort of sexual feeding or intimate contact feeding, of course, always requires consent. You're looking at, you know, just the physical consent, let alone the spiritual consent. So of course,

0: course, all of that, you always require consent, full stop, and consent is revocable, and that's it. There's no negotiation there. It's just the way it is. When it comes to pure energy work, though, if we remove the physical, if there's no physical contact, do you need permission or not? And this is where a lot of vampires will differ. And you have a scale of predatoriness. And on the one hand, vampires look upon other people or human beings as cattle. And there are groups that consider humans basically cattle. I am not one of them. And then the opposite end, vampires are almost like, oh my gosh, this is awful. We shouldn't be taking energy from people. And what do? You got to find other means. And then most of us are somewhere in the middle where we're just like, well, we need to do it. We got to do it, but we can do it ethically and safely and not be jerks about it. And that's where most of us fall. So there's four types of ways of feeding in terms of energy. There's what's called ambient feeding, and that's where if you've ever been at a concert or anything like that, a band playing where there's all a nightclub, there's all these people giving off this energy. You can feel it in the air. It's almost electric. That's ambient energy. People are just kind of giving it off. Think of it like giving off heat, right? When you're doing something, you start to give off heat, giving off ambient energy. So pretty much all vampires agree that at that point, it's a free for all, if you will, and you don't need permission to take ambient energy. On the other extreme, you have what's called deep feeding, which is very intimate, very intense, and pretty much all vampires agree that you require consent, that to have consent from the person to be able to do that. Where vampires will disagree is what's called surface feeding and direct feeding. So surface feeding is like a very light skimming from somebody. So physically, think of it like a quick pat on the back, a shaking of the hands. It doesn't have to be physical, but just to give people a physical idea of what surface feeding would be. It doesn't invade the person's subtle body or their astral body, their energetic body. It's, again, just skimming off the surface. Some vampires say you need permission for that. Others will say no. And then for direct feeding, you're actually going into the subtle body, the ethereal body, that energetic body. I'm going to use subtle body for the purposes of the show. That's what I usually call it. But just for the early parts, it's the same thing as those other terms I just used. And with that, if you're not careful, you can cause temporary damage to the person, and it is kind of invasive. It's like a longer hug. It's a cuddle. It's a kiss. You don't have to do physical things, but again, giving physical things as an example. And most vampires will say you need permission for that, but not all vampires agree. So it does depend on the type of energy exchange or the type of feeding.
1: And do you believe that you need permission for that, to tap into someone's subtle energy?
0: Yeah, when you do direct feeding, you really need to get permission. Like, you really should. You really, really should. I'm at the point now where passively I'm surface skimming from people, even if I just walk by, if I am hungry. So for me, it's an actual effort to shut down that surface feeding, because it's just automatic for me. I'm passively doing it. But no one is past that I've ever met. No vampire is passively direct feeding. And that is, it's an invasion if you don't have the permission. So yeah, you need the permission for that.
1: But do those direct feeders who don't feel they have to ask permission, are they out there? And are you able to identify them?
0: So you can identify vampires in general, whether or not we're ethical or not, no matter where they fall in that spectrum that I talked about before. And yeah, you can definitely tell, I think we're going to talk about defense at some point too tonight, because I want people to know how to defend themselves against vampires, which sometimes people giggle about. They're like, well, you're a vampire. I'm like, but yeah, but you need to know how to defend yourself against the ones that are being naughty. There's ways you can tell. All of us have a psychic tell, where when you're having a lot of energetic attention put on you, or work being done on you, or energy being directed at you or depleted, there'll be some sort of tell. So for me, my tell is pressure on the back of my neck. So part of it is learning what your tell is, so that when that little spidey sense goes off, something's amiss. And if you're walking around, as opposed to, you know, just sitting there in your home, it's probably somebody messing with your energy at that point in time that's within visual sight of you. Not always, but probably. Or an entity that's nearby that's doing something. So, yeah, you can definitely tell. Another way to tell, like, if you're sensitive enough, you'll actually feel the siphoning. So it's almost like something pulling on you very slightly, and you feel something drifting away from you, if you're sensitive enough to the energy. If you're not, it could even just be things like hairs standing on the back of your neck. You know, some people feel when it gets cold, or when there's a ghost nearby or a spirit, you might feel something like that. You might feel almost like you're being watched, or that somebody's focusing on you in a weird way. It, it, it manifests in different ways for different people in terms of what they notice. It, again, also depends on the setting too. So for instance, at nightclubs, a lot of vampires will either sit off in the corner and kind of be just watching people. They're usually alone or maybe with one other person. And you can spot them because they're intensely focused on one or more people, and they're kind of keeping them to themselves off in the corner, off to the side, just watching people. And that's they're feeding with their eyes. Or if you look at their hands, sometimes they're facing their hands, their palm chakras, the energy centers in the palms, towards the people on the dance floor.
1: All right, Father Sean Wild, you stay with us. We are talking about living vampires. Richard Serrett sitting in for George Norrie right here on Coast to Coast AM.

0: The death toll keeps rising.
1: A lot changed while you were busy.
0: Nepal says the number killed in the catastrophic flood has climbed to 538 with about 1,500 missing, including about 90 Americans. A jury in Massachusetts resumes deliberations. Lindsay Clancy, who killed her three young children, claiming postpartum psychosis. National Guard troops shot 20-year-old in the back.
2: Officers search for an armed man. Right now, a SWAT team is going around the area.
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1: Sitting in for George Norrie, Marcus King, hardworking man. And King recorded this with legendary producer Rick Rubin for his 2022 album, Young Blood, an album deliberately steeped in the swagger of 70s blues rock. Some sad news. Ground Zero with Clive Lewis has officially confirmed that executive producer Ron Patton passed away peacefully following a short battle with cancer. Many Ground Zero listeners probably never realized just how much of the program they heard night after night had Ron's fingerprints on it. And for those of you who have listened to Ground Zero over the years, Ron may have been primarily known as the man behind the scenes alongside Clyde Lewis, but his career and his importance to independent media went much, much further. More details can be found in the carousel at coasttocoastam.com. And, of course, our condolences to not only Clyde Lewis, but the whole Ground Zero family and Ron's family and friends as well. So we've been talking about vampires, energy vampires, psychic vampires. Tom Danheiser, ever had a psychic vampire in your life?
2: As a matter of fact, you know, as we was listening to that segment, it was interesting to me. George and I were in Las Vegas years ago, and we did this live broadcast from one of the casinos. So we got done. We're walking around. What are we going to do? We're going to eat. Well, let's go play a little bit of blackjack, right? So we had to tell, purely for experimental purposes, just so you know. But we went up to the table. And so it was one of those blackjack tables where it was a little bit different. If you got blackjack and you had put like a quarter on the side or something, you could also win like double the amount. It was a little extra thing. And this guy sat down and the energy was so bad with this guy. And we were talking about, you know, when you put the extra coin, he's like, you're not going to win that. It's a waste of time. And sure enough, man, George put the quarter anyway and we played. And he just missed it. He just missed the blackjack and the whole just energy. But it was interesting because they really are. These energy vampires just suck you down. They really make you feel bad. So
1: right. Well, this whole conversation has me sort of rethinking my, you know, my associates and friends. Yeah. Like maybe there's a vampire. Maybe Nosferatu walks amongst them.
2: You never know.
1: These are the kind of conversations you can only ever have, like, after midnight.
2: Yes.
1: and that's really what the Coast to Coast AM Paranormal Podcast Network is about. Tell us about it.
2: 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And then in the search there, you just put Coast to Coast AM. All these wonderful shows will pop up. We have a UFO show, we have an afterlife show, a couple of the shows there, and we have snippets of the weekday and weekend shows that we do right here in the studio in Coast. So it's a good deal, so check it out.
1: Fantastic. Tom, so great being in studio with you face
2: to face. Glad you're here.
1: All right, having a ball. All right, we will come back. More of my conversation with Father Sean Wild, a living vampire. You heard that right here on Coast to Coast AM.
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0: Father Sean Wild stays with us. He is a living vampire and author of Living Vampires, Modern Tradition, Magic and Practice, and Magic Without Tools. And I hope none of these questions are coming across as flippant. They're not intended to be, but I am absolutely genuinely curious about this. Did you ever feel, or do you ever feel, I wish I wasn't like this? I don't want to be a vampire. This was forced upon me.
1: Yeah. So first, Richard, yeah, it doesn't seem flippant at all. And I get it that for some people, this pushes, you know, their edges of, you know, what's real and what's not. And, you know, I'm cognizant of that, of course. So in my experience, and in all the other vampires I've met, we go through a period where we try and figure out who and what we are, just like every other, you know, person on the planet. However, in our case, we're also looking at who and where we are and reconciling the vampirism. And so some of us will default into something very predatory. Some of us will default into something like, oh my gosh, this is awful and I don't want to be one, which, you know, goes back to what you just asked. And it's pretty normal to kind of almost experience both ends of the spectrum. And then, like I said, most of us end up somewhere in the middle. So yeah, there was a period of about a year and a half where I'm like, this is awful and I shouldn't be doing this. And I don't know, you know, what's going on and I don't want to be taking energy from people. And yeah, I really struggled. I struggled for about a year and a half with it before I was able to reconcile it. I definitely went through that. I'm definitely not an exception in terms of going through that.
0: And when you decided to fully embrace it, what does that look like? I mean, do you decide, okay, I am a vampire, I'm gonna embrace this culture? Do you start dressing in a certain way? I mean, is there a...
1: No, I mean, I've always been one of the gothy, spooky kids. Like, I do really like that, but that's not the vampirism. That's just an overlap. I talk about it in my book. There's overlap with some of the vampire, you know, culture and community. But the reality is, you know, you've got vampires in pink raver shirts, you know, and, you know, bell-bottom jeans and, you know, and things like that. Vampires in suits, you know, vampires in summer dresses. So, I happen to like wearing a lot of black, but I also dress very, you know, average normally as well. So no, there wasn't any sort of change like that. I was actually dressing in black and loving that before I even knew that vampirism existed outside of the movies. So that was just something that I just loved in terms of a style. Some vampires will sometimes embrace like a certain look. So, you know, you've got vampires that play, we call it like playing a role or cultivating an image. So, you know, they'll get, you know, fangs and they'll get, you know, contacts and the whole bit. I don't really subscribe to that. You know, to each their own, of course, but I don't subscribe to that. If I'm going to a vampire ball, cause there's, you know, there's social events, I might put in some fangs just for funsies, but otherwise, you know, I never wear fangs. I don't wear contacts. And, if I'm dressing gothy, it's because I'm going to, a local bar and I love the nightlife and I love dancing. So, you know, I'll dress gothy for that. But otherwise I'm just, I wear a pair of docks and a pair of black shorts in New Orleans and a collared black t-shirt and I'm good to go.
0: In the book, I think you use the word bloodlust.
1: Yep.
0: How literal is, well, it's not literal, obviously, you're not sucking blood, but what do you mean by bloodlust?
1: So when a vampire first awakens, they can be really energetically unstable, especially if the vampire isn't really understanding what's going on. If they've got somebody mentoring them or guiding them, it's a little bit different. But if you don't, you just don't know what's going on. You almost have this bloodlust or this hunger, this urge, and you don't know what it is. And so, you know, describing it as a bloodlust is just the best way that I really could to try and English it, if you will, or put it into the English language. So it's not that you want to go around hurting people. It's not that you want to go around, you know, biting people's necks or anything, you know, Hollywood like that. But you just have this urge for something and you're not quite sure what it is consciously at that moment in time. And so it's aggressive, but it's not breaking the law aggressive. There's just a urge to do something and you're not sure what it is. There's an urge to consume something. But again, you have that food and it's not helping you. And so you have this almost like intensity that you have to figure out what it is and why you're having it.
0: This idea that someone who doesn't know they're a vampire can be awakened, how does that happen?
1: So it happens in a lot of different ways. So there's a few vampires that I've met that seem to have known when they were kids, you know, 4, 5, 6 years old. That, in my experience, that's pretty rare. Most of us awaken right around puberty. We don't know why that is, like what some sort of chemical change, you know, triggers something. We're not really sure what that, why or what. I awakened a few years after puberty. And that's relatively common too. It tends to be puberty or within 5 years. It seems to be the most common thing. And so awakening can be, just spontaneous, and there doesn't seem to be any rhyme or reason. It can be because you read something like I did, Vampires Among Us, which just kind of did a light bulb moment for me, if you will. It can also be done by proximity with another vampire. So just by proximity, we can awaken other people or other vampires. And you can also be awakened through deliberate feeding. So if a vampire feeds on you and you're a vampire, sometimes that will awaken it. It will spark a memory, or it will spark an understanding or a knowing. So there's different ways of going about it.
0: And if someone listening suspects a vampire is feeding on them, and maybe they're not ethical, let's say, how do they stop it?
1: Yeah, so there's lots of different ways, and it comes down to your appetite for risk. It comes down to your energetic ability and what you want to do. So first, the easiest way is to simply get out of the situation, get out of the room, get out of the nightclub, get off that street, that sort of thing. Most vampires will feed through close proximity and line of sight. So if you can get out of a vampire's line of sight, that's the easiest non-magical way to deal with it. And also the safest way, you know, physically as well. And not to imply that vampires are inherently dangerous, but just, you know, vampires are from really good people to really bad people, just like all society, right? You know, we're no different that way. So that's the easiest way. Magically, the easiest way, so there's a lot of books that talk about putting up a shield of energy or a sphere of energy around you. And the issue with that, of course, is that it's energy. So all you're doing is creating something that the vampire can feed on. Instead of just directly tapping into you, they're tapping into the energy that you're putting forth into the shield. So that doesn't actually work in terms of just a general shield. However, or a sphere of energy, a protective bubble, if you will. However, if you make that sphere of energy or that boundary around you slippery, so you want to make it like if you were to touch it, you would slip off of it, you would slide off of it, and you make it completely smooth so that the tendrils of energy that you were describing in your summary earlier, which was, again, a great summary, can't latch on to anything. When the sphere of energy or the protective bubble is slippery, when the vampire tries to send out a tendril of energy, I'm motioning with my hands as if people can see me, but we're only on audio. When the vampire sends out tendrils of energy, it'll slip off. It'll slip off what I call the slippery shield, if you will. It's not a very classy name or beautiful name, but it's apt as to what it does. And that's the easiest magical way to fend off of a vampiric or vampire attack or energy feed, is just to make a shield that slippery. You know, most vampires will then just move on to somebody else because they can't attach to the person. There are other ways too. I was at a club one night and I caught a guy feeding on a woman, and I was feeling a little bit cheeky, and so I sat down beside him. I'm like, hey, what you doing? What's going on there with your hand? Because I see you're putting your hand at this person. You know, there's inherent risk to that. You know, that could have turned into a physical confrontation at, you know, at a bar. But it didn't. It didn't. And the guy stopped feeding on her. Energetically, there's other ways too, where if you're feeling the tendrils and you've got the magical ability, I have a friend that in Toronto, again, he does this in Toronto. He's on the subway. If somebody's siphoning his energy, he takes the tendrils of energy out of his body and then plugs them into the earth on the tracks of the subway. And so the tendrils stay in the tracks and the subway moves, and the vampire has a reaction to that. So there's lots of different ways, but the easiest is to get out of the situation or put that slippery shield of energy around you. Those are the two easiest ways.
0: You mentioned Toronto. I recall, I'm not sure how far back we're going now, there used to be a vampire hangout called the Bovine Sex Club.
1: Uh-huh.
0: Do you remember that?
1: Yeah, I never went, but I knew it. There was also a Sanctuary, the vampire sex bar.
0: And were a lot of, let's call them, vampire posers going there with the porcelain fangs and so forth, just because they liked the whole, you know, the getup and the culture, and well, it was performative. They weren't actual vampires, or did real vampires, living vampires, go there as well?
1: So I can't speak to Bovine because I never actually went. Although I can speak about Sanctuary, and it was probably the same for Bovine. So Sanctuary definitely had lifestylers or posers. It had, of course, goth people. It was a goth club. But it also had vampires, like energetic vampires. There was always the rumors of immortal ones too, and there's stories, of course. But there was definitely energetic vampires there. There was also LARPers, live action role players that went there. Sometimes there was overlap with that, but there was definitely all kinds there. There was the lifestylers, fetishists and actual vampires there for sure. I went there. I was there in the late 90s, and there were other vampires there for sure.
0: And are there, I think you used the word LARPers. I hear a lot of that in my house because I have two 19-year-olds. I'm just learning what it means, LARPers, but I get it. Are there LARPers, let's say, who embrace this lifestyle of an actual, blood-sucking vampire? I mean, there are, I believe, people who drink other people's blood. What do you think of that?
1: I mean, LARPers are pretty typically pretty benign. Again, they run the full, spectrum of society, just like society does, right? But LARPers are typically, theatrical type people that are just enjoying live action role playing as opposed to rolling dice on a board, with friends around a table. Some of them love that. Some of them, it's just another game for them, right? It's just one of many games that they play. This one kind of like live theater. There are people who drink blood. Some of them are fetishists. In vampire communities, they would be called sanguinarians or sanguine, or sanguinarians is a little more common, and or sanguine feeding, and that's where they are drinking blood. I am not that. There are some that are relatively famous. There's a pretty famous one in New Orleans by the name of Balthazar. He's been on a lot of shows demonstrating it. Blood feeding always requires consent because you are physically touching the person and you're doing something to cut them and draw blood. That, of course, always requires consent. There's a lot of safety measures that should be put in place to make sure that the person is safe in terms of where you're cutting and what you're doing and how you're doing it. I don't really talk about it beyond that because I don't do it, and there's just so much liability. I would never want to steer somebody wrong. If people are interested in that, they need to do their own research. They've got to do it safely and understand the risks of consuming blood, because there's risks as well, of course, since there's different diseases and whatnot. But again, to be very clear, I do not engage in that. Most vampires that I know don't. And in my belief, I talk about this in Living Vampires, and I cite various spiritual communities and traditions around the world where the energy is in the blood, the spirit is in the blood. And so you don't need to be taking blood. You just need to be taking the energy directly. And it's my belief that and a lot of sanguinarians will disagree with me, to be fair, but it's my belief the sanguinarians are taking the energy from the blood, that there's nothing inherent in the blood that they actually need. That's my belief.
0: If you couldn't feed for whatever reason, I don't know, let's say you were marooned on a desert island, just to give an extreme example. What would happen to you? And let's say there was enough food there, you had sustenance, but you couldn't feed on someone's energy. What would eventually happen to you?
1: So first, some of my friends would start having weird dreams because when I get really, really hungry and for some reason I can't get out, they start having dreams about me because I apparently, not deliberately, although some vampires will feed this way, it's called astral travel or subtle reality travel, will travel out of body to feed. Sometimes deliberately. In my case, it seems to be kind of like a self-defense mechanism, where it's like, hey, Sean, you're too low. You got to go out. And so certain friends that will have dreams about me. They're like, so you came to visit, that sort of thing. So that would be one thing. However, if that wasn't enough to sustain me, which it typically isn't, it's more like an emergency measure. Basically, the immune system starts to go down. Depression starts to sit in. Now, the reality is, with the example that you gave, stranded on a desert island, you're going to start to get depressed because you're alone anyways, right? This is the
0: True,
1: normal human
0: true,
1: condition.
0: yeah.
1: But I know where you're going with it. Basically, you're going to have an issue with mental health, and you're going to have an issue where the body just starts to break down. So would I just literally just keel over and die from it? No. However, secondary effects would start happening that would ultimately lead to illness and or death.
0: I don't want to pry into your personal life, but do you seek out like willing partners so that you always have, maybe under the same roof, you always have someone who's giving you their energy willingly?
1: Yeah, I have a wife, and so live with her, of course. Although currently she's in New Orleans, and I'm here, as I said, in Ontario. Yeah, I don't even notice, but she says that I'm constantly feeding on her. So that's definitely happening. And again, I have the good fortune to be in a city that is very alive and stuff always going on. And so for me, I just, I own various shops in the French Quarter. We have three shops in the quarter. So when I'm done work on a Saturday night, I just walk 3 blocks to Bourbon Street, and I take in that ambient energy. So I'm very fortunate that way, and that I have a partner that allows me to exchange energy with her or feed on her. And then I also have Bourbon Street with hundreds or thousands of people blocks from where I work.
0: Quick question, as we roll into the top of the hour here. When Bram Stoker was writing about Dracula, or when Anne Rice was writing about vampires, do you think they were actually writing about people like you? In other words, it was metaphorical, or was that something else? Very quickly, if you
1: Ooh.
0: could.
1: Oh, very quickly. Well, so very quickly, Dracula actually was a vampire, but he was a vampire practitioner, not an immortal bloodsucker. So quite possibly. That's the quick answer.
0: All right, that's a good one. All right, we'll pick up on that when we come back. Father Sean Wild, Living Vampires, right here on Coast to Coast AM.

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9: Big Oil. I'm Deborah Valentine, Fox News. President Donald Trump announcing a new U.S. oil deal with Venezuela. Fox's Mike Emanuel in Washington has the latest details on this new agreement.
10: President Trump announcing a big oil agreement with Venezuela. He says the deal secures more than 65 billion barrels of the South American country's oil reserves. Trump writing about it on Truth Social, calling it, quote, the biggest oil deal in world history. It comes nearly 9 months after the U.S. captured President Nicolas Maduro during a military raid in Venezuela.
9: The announcement comes as tensions with Iran continue to drive up oil and gas prices, the conflict reaching the six-month mark Friday. The race is on to rescue Nepal flood survivors as bursting lakes threaten rescue efforts. Fox's Jackie Abanez has the latest.
11: More than 600 people are dead, with the toll expected to rise after glacier collapse triggered a massive landslide and flash floods along the Nepal-China border. Nepal reports more than 3,000 people have been rescued, but washed out roads and bridges are slowing them down. The State Department says dozens of Americans remain unaccounted for right now. Still, the danger is far from over. Upstream lakes threaten to burst, forcing operations in Nepal and China to stop for hours. Crews are now back out, but on high alert.
9: The Red Cross estimates about 93,000 people need aid, with clean water being a major concern. A major setback for federal prosecutors in the long-delayed 9/11 case. The New York Post says a military judge has thrown out key confessions from Khalid Sheikh Mohammed, the self-proclaimed mastermind of the attacks. The judge ruled his 2007 statements to investigators were not given voluntarily. 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
19: A response at an apartment complex. I'm Jake McDaniel. Here's what's trending this hour. Police surrounded the Westfield apartments early Friday after a domestic situation involving a gun. The cops went to the apartment complex after a reported gun threat, but couldn't reach anyone inside. They then called in the Noblesville Westfield Emergency Services Unit. When officers got inside, they found a torn screen and an open window. Investigators believe Marquesas Dean and Tiana Bonds escaped before police set up a perimeter. They say Dean has an active felony warrant out of Marion County for gun charges. Bonds faces charges for attacking a teenage girl, court records say. MDOT getting a boost from the federal government for road and bridge repair, Jarrett Lewis reports.
20: The U.S. Department of Transportation is giving MDOT $26 million to help with fixing the bridges and roads damaged by the severe storms and flooding from a few weeks ago. The funding will help repair sections of I-70, State Road 38, multiple bridges and roads in Wayne County, and support the replacement of the Hazeldale Parkway Bridge in Carmel. This emergency funding is an initial installment to restore essential transportation infrastructure. Additional funds will be allocated through the Emergency Relief Program.
19: And if you want to adopt a pet, check out the Clear the Shelters adoption event at the Humane Society for Hamilton County on Saturday.
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19: Community Engagement Manager Emma Nobby says each adoption includes spay or neuter services and a starter bag of food, among other things. The first 50 adopters will also receive a free goodie bag. I'm Jake McDaniel, on the level, on the go, and on WIBC.com. And now here's the forecast from the American Standard Cooling Weather Center.
23: A beautiful weekend across central Indiana. Mostly sunny conditions for our Saturday. Highs will be close to average in the mid-80s. More sunshine expected for Sunday. Humidity will rise with highs near 90 degrees. I'm Fox 59 meteorologist Kendall Wilson for 93 WIBC.
24: When Sue and I originally moved in, I was in the military. There were a lot of cornfields everywhere around here. And our daughter was 2 at that time. A lot of good memories with her growing up in the house, then going to Ball State, being a cheerleader there.
25: We have lived here for 35 years. We're recently retired, and our future is our family that lives in Rhode Island. 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
1: Sitting in for George Norrie, the Flirtations, nothing but a heartache. An American trio who found their signature sound in Britain, and this 1968 track became a Northern Soul classic, despite only reaching number 34 on the Billboard. Well, this is turning into a bit of a theme show. Speaking of vampires, archaeologists in Poland may have uncovered the grave of a 17th century vampire. The young woman, nicknamed Zosia, was buried with a padlock attached to her toe and a razor-sharp sickle positioned across her throat. Researchers now believe terrified locals thought she might rise from the dead, so they took extra precautions to keep her in the grave. And she wasn't alone. Nearby, they found a child buried face down with another padlock and bodies pinned beneath heavy rocks. You can read more of this story in the news section of at coasttocoastam.com. I'll find out what Father Sean Wild thinks of this 17th century Polish vampire. A LARPer, perhaps? Coming up tomorrow night, actually, I'll be back in the Coast to Coast AM air chair behind the microphone, and we're going to go into some wonderfully dark territory. First up, Ari Lehman. I'm told it rhymes with demon, so it's Ari Lehman. Ari Lehman, the very first Jason from Friday the 13th. We'll explore why human beings want to be frightened, why horror has followed us from ancient campfires to the movie screen, and what our monsters may be telling us about ourselves. And then the darkness gets a little more real. Author and podcaster Simon Brown joins me for a deep dive into alien abduction, missing time, telepathic communication, and the eerie patterns that keep showing up in accounts from people who have never met each other. Hollywood monsters in the first half, visitors from somewhere else in the second. Not entirely certain which is more frightening, but that's Saturday night into Sunday morning on Coast to Coast AM. All right, when we come back, more of my conversation with a living vampire. Father Sean Wild stays with us right here on Coast to Coast AM.
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0: And we are back with Father Sean Wilde. We're talking about living vampires. Are certain emotions easier or better to feed on? So, for example, laughter versus hostility or anger. Can you feed on someone's violent intentions?
1: Yeah, that's a really great question, Richard. And yeah, you know, we can. So some vampires will very specifically feed on certain types of emotions quite deliberately. So anything that's intense tends to be a stronger energy for us. So love, lust, anger, fear, all those are pretty intense energetically. Obviously, ethically, you know, you're looking typically at more like love or lust, and lust, of course, being consensual. Yes, we can on all four, and all four tend to be pretty intense for sure.
0: This is going to sound like a strange question, but I don't know how to word it any differently. Do they taste differently, these emotions? Does love taste better than hate? Does laughter taste different than aggression?
1: No, and I appreciate it, and they do. So you're not, you know, you're intuitively, you know, getting it. They do. Like, the intensity can be very similar depending on how strong, you know, the love or the lust or the fear or the anger is. However, there is a different flavor to it, if you will. There's a different sensation to it, for sure. And I don't really know how to English it myself or how to describe it myself. You know, anger tends to be harsher, which would make sense. I think to most people, it tends to be sharper, if you will, in terms of the taste and more, I don't even know how else to describe it. Whereas love tends to be softer and kind of just washes over you in a different way. It's almost like wider, whereas anger is very pinpointed, which I'm using different examples other than taste, but it's hard to describe it or to put it into an English, well, into any language, but, you know, we're speaking English, so it's hard to English it.
0: Right. Has this ever happened to you or anyone you know that's also a living vampire where you decide to feed on someone and you discover something that person is a very dark, bad individual? Let's say, for example, that person, you start feeding on them and then you realize this is a serial killer or something. How does that feel? And what do you do about that?
1: Yeah. When somebody's that bad, I typically have a sense anyways, and I don't want to be taking their energy, and I want to avoid them in general, you know, as a person, let alone spiritually and energetically. However, there's definitely been times where you think that somebody will, you know, be a good energy exchange, or it will be good, and you start, and I've done this, you know, I've personally experienced this, other vampires have too, I've talked to them about it, and you're like, oh no, this is not good. And there can be three reasons for that, you know, two for sure, and one that we speculate. And one reason is that your energy just isn't compatible, that, you know, not all vampires are compatible with all people. And so there's just an incompatibility there that you don't realize until you start. The other one is that if somebody's doing it without consent, and the other person really knows what they're doing, another defense against vampires is to basically poison the energy or to sour it. Think of it like curdled milk, except way worse than that. So that can be the other possibility. And the third one is speculative, but we speculate that with some people where, you know, we think the energy would be good, but we don't necessarily know. And there's a trying, there's almost like a spitting out of the energy, if you will, like almost like a bit, bit, like in your mouth, where you're almost like you're tasting something bad. We speculate that the person might have a bloodborne disease, but of course it's really hard to confirm stuff like that. So definitely it happens. And there's for sure two reasons, and there might be a third.
0: If you feed on someone, is there a particular kind of energy or emotion that can leave you feeling euphoric? And can that turn into almost like a drug?
1: Yeah. So it's rare for vampires to get addicted to energy. However, but the person being fed on can be addicted to the feeling of it because when it happens a lot and it's consensual, it can be very euphoric feeling. And so, the energy exchange can feel like, if people have had a similar experience, it can feel like a drug high to some people. And so people who are being fed on or having those exchanges with vampires can get energy addicted or very focused or even obsessed with the vampire. And so, we have to be really, really careful because that can happen fairly easily, depending on how strong we are and how intensely we exchange energy and how often with somebody. Certainly for us, the energy exchange can be euphoric as well. Usually it's how intense the energy is, regardless of what it is. So even anger can feel euphoric for some vampires if the anger is strong enough. I would argue that love and lust is much more easily feeling euphoric. But again, it depends on the vampire's tastes, both literally and figuratively.
0: So you belong, I hope I'm pronouncing this correctly, you belong to the Keprian vampire tradition?
1: Yeah, Keprian, you've got it correct, and a lot of people pronounce it wrong, and Egyptologists have even said that I might be pronouncing it wrong. So it's all good. We'll go with Keprian, and that's going to be our common pronunciation tonight.
0: Okay, and so how long is the Keprian vampire tradition? How far? I think I mentioned something about ancient Egypt, maybe even going back to Atlantis. Is that where?
1: Yeah, so in terms of the name is a modern name. It's the name, this lifetime, for the order. Most of us don't recognize it as the original name, but it's the name that we're working with now. So, in terms of the name itself, this lifetime, if you will, so, the 20th century, so to speak. In terms of how far back the order goes, though, before my book came out publicly, we would say that we trace our

0: Pat Sullivan here. 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
1: Or vampires in Adelan. I am one of those people. There are some exceptions. Some of us became part of the order later. And then there's also been a number of new members in the 20th and 21st century. Am I getting that right? I always get my centuries wrong versus like 19 and 2000s in the last 50 years. Right. There's been a number of new members in the last 50 years. But yeah, most of the original members, if you will, we trace our origins to Adelan.
2: It's interesting. You mentioned the Keprian leadership, Keprian members. How organized is this tradition? Do you have like, again, not being trying to be flippant here, but do you have like governance? Do you have, like a written manifesto or maybe a Keprian Bible? Tell me about this, a little bit more about this Keprian community organization.
1: Yeah. So some of us are organized. Some of us are disorganized. Some of us are doing our own thing. In more modern times, we tend to incarnate in staggered. So we'll have about half of membership not in a body and disembodied. People might call those ancestors, or witches will call it the mighty dead, ghosts, family members that aren't in a body that haven't reincarnated yet. So about half of us typically are not in a body. The other half of us are physically incarnated, roughly speaking, at any given time. Those of us who are organized, we're organized by temple. A couple of years ago, there was a bit of shakeup with leadership. Some of that shaking is still going on. And so there's a number of Keprians that follow the new leadership, and there's other Keprians that don't, and they're running their own temples. So you'll have temples that are kind of like just doing their own thing, and they're autonomous, and they're still part of the order, because once you're Keprian, you're always Keprian, but they're just kind of doing their own thing. And then you've got a group of Keprians, the majority of Keprians, that are following new leadership and trying to develop something new and something modern. So we don't have a Bible. We're not theistic at all. But neither are we atheists. So we have, you know, Christians, we have Catholics, we have Buddhists, we have pagans, we have, you know, Wiccans. We do have the odd atheist in the order. So the order doesn't worship a particular deity or set of deities. Most of us are theistic individually, but as an order, we are not religious or theistic at all as an order. So we're all left to our own devices as to what we believe that way. But we do have certain, you know, rules and guidelines that we're supposed to follow, and certain things that are, you know, taboo, if you will, and certain things that are okay to do. So we do have that. And then in terms of like how organized and widespread, we have some public temples, but we have a number of private temples. And so we can't really talk about the private temples other than to say that they exist. And we kind of just leave it at that.
2: And are you able to take me inside a Keprian temple ritual? What does that look like?
1: It depends on what the ritual is. So there's a number of public rituals that various Keprians will do. I just recently did one actually at a conference called Mystic South in Atlanta. Mystic South is not a vampire conference. Anybody who wants to look them up, it's called Mystic South, and it's in Atlanta, and it caters to a wide array of, you know, occultists and esotericists and witches and things like that. So I did a kind of like a lesser transformation ritual for people. And that's a ritual that can be done for the public. It's modified for the public. So they can experience, you know, a vampire ritual. But, for them, it wasn't what they were expecting, because I think a lot of people expect ooky spooky, and it wasn't. It wasn't at all. And that's one of the things I'm trying to do too with my book, is show people that, sure, some of us like to be ooky spooky, and we're cultivating an image. But the reality is that, like a lot of vampirism, you know, we're very protective, we're very healing, and the magic isn't necessarily ooky spooky at all. There's definitely ooky spooky aspects, let's be real. But a lot of it isn't. Yes, I could take you to some.
2: My understanding is within this, the Keprian temple, the vampire temple ritual, you have warriors who protect the space, counselor, you tell me if I'm getting any of this wrong, counselors who build the energy, and priests who manipulate it. Do I have that right?
1: Yeah. It's very like kind of stripped down value, which is what I described in the book. Yeah, that's absolutely it. So in the Keprian order, we work with three main initiations.

0: or alterations. You could also kind of look at them almost like an archetype. For us, it's a little bit different, but for people who aren't Caprian, they can try and attach themselves to those archetypes. And that's what we have. We have warrior, counselor, and priest. And all three are, you can be in any gender in terms of being part of them. So, but they do exactly what you just said. Warriors hold space, they protect, they ground, they shield. They're the ones who kind of set up the space to make sure that nothing else gets in that we don't want in. Counselors help build the energy and connect everybody together. And then the priests are typically manipulating it and guiding the energy in any particular ritual.
1: What are the warriors protecting the space from? Exactly.
0: So you have this in a lot of traditions where you'll just have, you know, some sort of gatekeeper or keeper or guardian. Usually it's just one, though, who will just make sure that everybody is okay in the circle and everybody's okay in the space. And they're the ones who will, you know, hold down the circle, if you will, and protect it. In the Caprian order, you basically have roughly one third of the participants doing that. So it's very participatory, and everybody has one of those three roles. Some people are capable of fulfilling more than one of those roles. Some people are really only capable of fulfilling one. But we basically split it up into threes. So it's protecting, much like any other traditional witchy, Wiccan type ritual or any other esoteric group that does that. But it's also protecting specifically against any sort of entities. So disembodied beings that might be trying to be cheeky or naughty during the ritual, making sure that they don't come in and disturb it.
1: Have you ever performed a ritual or participated in one? Or witnessed a vampire ritual where something happened that genuinely frightened you?
0: I don't think so. Not during a vampire ritual. I've experienced a lot of things over my time, and a few pagan rituals have freaked me out, but not a vampire ritual. No, I don't think so. I mean, I had some pretty intense experiences. I've experienced the rituals of other groups, and so some of those rituals were pretty intense and were really interesting to me. But no, I was never afraid. But again, I mean, you know, I believe in some pretty extreme things, and I've been doing stuff since I was a child. So Richard, I'm pretty desensitized compared to the average person.
1: Are you accused of being a Satanist?
0: No, that's never happened, actually. And I'm definitely not. I definitely don't subscribe to anything, you know, in terms of theistic or even non-theistic Satanism. No, so I haven't. I've been described as evil, but never a Satanist. So.
1: And you mentioned that most of your members are sort of non-theistic. Some, you may have some agnostic or atheist. I don't know what your particular beliefs are, but if you believe in a creator, in other words, that everything here isn't an accident. If you believe in a creator or a god or whatever you want to call that, the universal mind or whatever, why would they create vampires? Why would God or the creator create vampires?
0: No, I'm loving some of these questions. I like all of them, but I'm loving some of them. And this is another one that I love. A lot of people, and we've even been doing this on this show, and I understand because it's what is focused on. A lot of people focus on, oh, vampires are ookie spooky, which we haven't really focused on in this show, and they feed, right? We focus on the feeding. However, we don't necessarily focus on what the vampire is doing in society. And so vampires were catalysts for transformation, and just our very existence helps people transform, moves them around very quickly in terms of what they're doing. And we can target our feeding to take pain away, trauma away, that sort of thing. So I think that one of our reasons for existing is to help other people on their spiritual paths and to help heal and protect people. So yeah, we're taking an energy and we're feeding, of course, but I think we have a greater purpose than that. And that's one of the things I'm hoping that I'll end up conveying in the book to people.
1: So you're participating in energy healing. So while you're in there taking a little sip, you're also maybe, you know, moving some things around, helping align that person spiritually, emotionally. Is that exactly?
0: Because the very act of energy exchange or feeding is going to remove blocks. It's going to help awaken people or get things moving more quickly. So think of it as like, you know, physically, you know, you walk around, you get kind of sweaty after walking around for the day, and you have a shower. Well, the vampire is basically doing an energetic shower for the person when they're doing the energy exchange.
1: An energetic shower. I love that. All right. We'll pick this up on the other side. We're going to open up the phone lines, questions and comments for a living vampire. My name is Richard Serrett, sitting in for George Noy. 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
1: Sitting in for George Norrie, Led Zeppelin, Down by the Seaside. Sending that one out to Tom Danheiser for thanks for the lift into the studio tonight.
2: You enjoying yourself?
1: Oh, are you kidding me? I am having a ball.
2: Excellent.
1: And I think my son North is enjoying it. He's up past his bedtime, but he's having a good time as well.
2: You guys, you and Michael have this giant, I've never seen this, I can't believe I've never seen the studio, a giant white light.
1: It's like it's coming from the inside. Yes, come towards the light, Tom. You know, this is another exciting thing because this is my first time talking to you about George's brand new program, and I'm dying to hear more about George Norrie's Strange Universe.
2: We're going to tell you about it. It is called Strange Universe. It's a Spark TV original series. We've just finished taping our first season, and they're just now getting up online. 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I think it's our guest, Danyon Brinkley. And it's really neat because, you know, this is radio, right? So it's radio. You don't see the guests, but you see the guests on this show, and we have a brand new set. The set's really great looking, so we'd like you to check it out. Just go to coasttocoastam.com. All that info is right there.
1: Yeah, I can't wait to check it out. Thank you, Tom. All right. Want to talk to a vampire? A living vampire? 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

0: Father Sean Wild stays with us, author, occult teacher, psychic, veteran practitioner of the esoteric arts, who openly identifies as a living vampire. And before we go to the calls, let's just quickly find out, how do we get a copy of Living Vampires, Modern Tradition, Magic, and Practice, and Magic Without Tools, Sean?
1: Yeah, thanks, Richard. 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It's M-A-G-I-C-K for magic. But you can also get the books online. Living Vampires, you can get through Llewellyn, you can get it through Barnes & Noble, you can get it through Amazon. I'm going to assume you can also get it through other occult shops soon, because it just came out officially 3 weeks ago. So hopefully other shops will be carrying it shortly.
0: All right, to the wild card line we go. Cindy is in West Virginia. Cindy, welcome to Coast.
2: Thank you for taking my call, and I apologize if you've answered this question before, because I can't listen and try to call in at the same time. If someone is violent and a vampire picks up on it and they feed off of it, does it diminish the violence in that person? And it would be great to send like a troop to a highly violent area and have the vampires do that.
0: Great question, Cindy.
1: That is. So, Cindy, and yeah, we haven't really answered it yet. So no worries at all, but happy to repeat myself even if we did. So it can, absolutely. There's actually, there are people though that are vampiric. They're not necessarily vampires. I know one, who is a psychic on Bourbon Street. And whenever he is on, Bourbon Street doing readings, there's never violence on his block ever in 20 years, not once. So absolutely we can. It's not just something that vampires can do. People that know how to be vampiric and siphon energy can do it as well. But definitely, yeah, if you can siphon the violence or calm the energy down of an area as well, depending on how good you are with the magic and with the energy work, for sure. But not just vampires. People can do that in general if they have enough skill.
0: Maybe we should send living vampires into the prisons. What do you think?
1: Oh my goodness, that would be an interesting test of things, actually. That's actually very fascinating.
0: All right. Yeah. East of the Rockies, Ray is in Tulsa, Oklahoma. Ray, welcome to Coast.
3: Yes. Thank you for taking my call. This is an interesting program. My question for the guest would be, when you come across a person who is protected by the cross, what do you do?
1: The cross, so that's one of the myths, right, is that certain religious items will protect against vampirism. It doesn't protect against energy work at all. I love crosses. I will sometimes wear one. So there are Christian vampires, there are Catholic vampires. And so, yeah, it doesn't inherently do anything to protect against the energy exchange at all.
0: All right, Ray, thank you. That's a good question as well. There are, as you say, Christian vampires, you say. Now, I know you've stated categorically, and I take it your word, you're not a Satanist, but are there Satanist vampires?
1: Well, absolutely. I know there are. There are none, to my knowledge, in the Keprian Order who are, but there are definitely Satanist vampires. More often than not, those are the ones that are extremely predatory, that spectrum that we were talking about. So they definitely exist. Just like there's just, you have normal people that are Satanist and Christian, right?
0: So. Right. Fair enough. All right. Let's see here. Let's go first-time caller. Sherry is in Compton, California. Sherry, welcome to Coast. You're on the line with Sean Wild. Go ahead.
4: Yes. Hi. Thank you for having me. I just had a question. Just wondering, like, why am I so able to pick up on people's energies? Like, if they're mean or if they're good or if they're trying to hurt me, or any type of bad will or intent towards me, why am I can pick it up like really quickly as soon as I walk into a room. Why is that?
1: Yeah, so you know, that can be one sign potentially of vampirism, but it can also just be a sign that you're just a sensitive, energetic person, and sensitive being that you're sensitive to energy. A lot of people will throw around the term empath, but it's thrown around so much that it means that about half of society would be empaths, which I don't believe, but you could be an empath where you're picking up on the emotions. If it's more than emotions, you just might be sensitive to the energy. If it's overwhelming for you, I would shield against it. So again, that bubble of energy that I was talking about before, there's lots of books that talk about it. You're not going to make it slippery. You don't need to make it slippery, but an energetic shield, usually a sea green color, like the color of the Caribbean Sea, that will be helpful for protecting against being overwhelmed by that. The danger of that, though, is you just want to use it temporarily, not all the time, because it can kind of diminish your own emotions as well. So it's a little bit dangerous that way, but it is good if you're feeling overwhelmed in the moment or you just don't want to feel somebody's emotions. It's a really good shield to do.
0: Great call, Sherry. Thank you. Always love listening or hearing from first-time callers. Gary on the wild card line is in New Jersey. Gary, welcome to Coast.
5: Hi. I was wondering, if a person comes to the conclusion that they're a vampire in the way of draining someone's energy just by socializing with them, can they stop themselves from being a vampire?
0: Good question. Can you stop yourself from being a vampire, Sean?
1: You can stop feeding. You're going to get sick, though. And a lot of vampires have to go through this to actually experience it, to believe it. But you're going to get sick. You're not going to be well. So you can, but it's going to be awful. It's gonna suck, pun not intended. So yeah, you can, but eventually you're gonna have to reset and start feeding again. So,
0: I'm thinking back, Sean, to the witch trials across Europe and of course in the United States. Well, before it was a country. Do you think that some of those witches that were accused of, a crop failure, or maybe someone's livestock started to die, or someone in the family, a neighboring farm, someone fell ill. Do you think some of those witches were living vampires?
1: I mean, I don't know. I think my understanding of a lot of that was greed-driven in terms of getting lands, getting money, or very, misogyny-driven in terms of, like, being, anti-women. When you remove those things, which my understanding is that was the main driving force, then you've got people that were probably nothing at all. You've got people that were midwives and herbalists. And yeah, maybe the odd living vampire as well. Absolutely. Occultists, things like that. Astrologers. I think it was probably everybody was kind of caught in that net. But do I think, it was exclusively living vampires or something like that? No, definitely not that. But were the odd ones scooped up in that too? Probably. Yeah. I mean, just like I think a number of different occultists were probably scooped up in that.
0: What's a sin eater? I mean, I think I remember that term from Harry Potter. Weren't there sin eaters in Harry Potter?
1: Death eaters. Those are death eaters.
0: Death eaters. Thank you. Death eaters. Thank you. It's been a while since I watched. Okay, what is a sin eater?
1: So a sin eater, that's a whole thing in and of itself. I do like a 1-hour talk on that. But a sin eater, we get the term from Wales or the Midlands of the United Kingdom. So kind of like Western England, Eastern Wales, and a sin eater would consume a ritual meal over a corpse or over somebody who was dying to remove their sins from them. So the first written records were just after the Anglican Church was formed in England. And so the sin eater would be called, and this ritual meal would be consumed over the corpse or, again, somebody who was in the process of dying. And the sin eater would take the sins of the person into their own body through a magical ritual. And they would have this ritual meal of bread, salt, and usually beer, but some sort of liquid, which was usually alcohol, most often beer. Sometimes people confuse it with vampirism because you're feeding, right, energetically and physically, but it has nothing to do with vampirism other than there is hardships consumed by the person. But sin eaters aren't necessarily vampires at all, and vampires aren't necessarily sin eaters.
0: Interesting. Is that something that you would aspire to becoming, a sin eater?
1: So I actually am. I'm the world's only public, verified, and traditional sin eater. So there's a lot of modern sin eaters. That gentleman on Bourbon Street that I described, he actually describes himself as a sin eater, a modern sin eater, where he's taking, you know, that violence and eating it so that people won't be violent on his block. Traditional sin eating is done with that ritual and certain items in the ritual. And so I actually brought that magic back for the first time in at least 100 years, at least publicly. There might be private ones in a small village somewhere in Wales, but I brought it back in 2022. So I actually do that. I've done it at conferences. I've actually performed it on stage in Vegas, and I've done it for other people privately as well.
0: So what does that entail? In some cases, you would be sitting at the bedside of someone who's getting close to passing away, maybe in a hospice, and you take some of their sins in onto yourself?
1: Yes. So for anybody who's familiar with Leviticus and the scapegoat, it's very similar to that, where the sins of the nation, the sins of the people are put onto the goat and the goat's driven into the desert. In this case, I'm, I guess, the symbolic goat, and I'm taking on the sins of the person by consuming this ritual meal. And the operation, the magical operation, basically removes the sins and it puts it into the bread and the beer. And the sin eater, in this case me, consumes those and also consumes the sins at the same time. And the idea back in the day, ironically, one of the ideas was you didn't want your family member coming back as a vampire. And so you would do the sin eating ritual so that they wouldn't come back as a vampire, they wouldn't come back as a ghost, and that they'd be able to get into heaven. So they'd be able to move on and go to where they needed to be. And back then, you know, people believed it was heaven. So the sin eating ritual is basically almost like a purification or a healing ritual, if you will.
0: You're going to reincarnate according to your belief system. Would you rather not come back as a vampire? Is it hard being a vampire?
1: Now, once I was able to reconcile it, and I think that's that whole kind of crisis that everybody goes through. Once I was able to reconcile it, no, like I love it. I mean, certainly there's bad days and there's good days, but overall I love it. And, you know, I've got a soul group of other vampires that I reincarnate with, you know, and, you know, even when we're mad at each other, we all still care about each other. And so it's, I don't know, it's really different. And I love it. I ultimately love it.
0: Let's go east of the Rockies. Walter is in Syracuse, New York. Walter, welcome to Coast.
6: Hey, Richard. Thank you for having me on.
0: My pleasure.
6: John, I got a question now. Are you able to see your reflection in the mirror?
1: My fortune? Or did you say reflection?
0: Reflection.
1: Ah, yeah. So I talk about, I'm not laughing at you, Walter. I'm just laughing because I debunk myths in my book, and that's a great one. Yes, I'm absolutely able to see my reflection in the mirror. When I was younger, I would spend maybe a little bit too much time in front of the mirror. And now I try and be a little bit more humble and less egotistic. But we speculate that one of the reasons for that was that older mirrors were silver-backed, and there's magical properties to the idea of a silver-backed mirror. And so we speculate that that is probably part of the legend as to, you know, a vampire not being able to see the reflection. But yes, I absolutely can see my reflection. Nothing weird going on there.
0: Thank you for the call, Walter. Where did, I asked earlier about Bram Stoker and Anne Rice,
1: yes,
0: and whether they were writing metaphorically about living vampires, and you sort of disabused me of that, saying that they were actually writing about, what did you call them, performative vampires?
1: So in the case of Dracula, I can't speak to Stoker and what he knew or didn't know, but Dracula actually was a vampire. He was a vampire practitioner. For sure.
0: Right, yes.
1: Yeah, may have been a living vampire too, I don't know, but definitely was a vampire practitioner, yes.
0: Okay. And Anne Rice, her books take place in New Orleans, don't they?
1: Part of it, yeah, absolutely.
0: Yeah. So what is it about New Orleans? I mean, you own bookshops there. There's, I guess, a Caprian community there, perhaps. What is it about New Orleans? Why do we associate them with New Orleans?
1: There's a number of legends. I mean, I think the most popular and public one is the stuff that Anne Rice wrote about, and she just became so popular in the 90s in terms of, you know, the whole vampire series. But we've got legends of the Casket Girls, where, you know, there's this legend of these three women being vampires. We've got Saint Germain, which is a very famous vampire that I knew about him, but I didn't even know he was associated with New Orleans until I moved to New Orleans. So you've got that. You know, you have other vampire legends too in terms of the area. So there's just something about it, but I don't know. I don't know what it is about New Orleans. I suspect that it's really Anne Rice. Anne Rice just really popularized it, I think. And then for a while, there was a number of different vampire groups in New Orleans. There still is. There's still a few, but not nearly as many as the late 90s, early 2000s. And so I think the idea and the reputation just kind of grew from there, because there actually was a number of vampires and still are living in the city.
0: When you, that's on my to-do list, I have to get to New Orleans. If you were to strip away all the occult terminology and the tradition and the belief systems, what would you say is the strongest evidence you could give a skeptical listener that living vampires are objectively real?
1: Oh my goodness. That's interesting. I don't know. Because I associate so much of it with magical thinking, right? With magical things going on. It would depend on what their thresholds were of testing things. You know, if they're around enough vampires and they see the vampires basically being catalysts for transformation and catalysts for change, would that be enough? I don't know. Would they want to see, you know, other things that would be outside of the realm of normal somehow? I don't know. I guess it would depend. I mean, you know, unless you're energetically sensitive, you're not going to notice anything different when, you know, I walk down the street. I'm just some dude walking down the street, you know? Yeah. So I don't know the answer to that, Richard.
0: Do you announce yourself as a vampire? Do you volunteer that you're a living vampire to people?
1: No. I mean, before the book, absolutely not. Unless I really got to know people. Obviously now with the book, there's no going back after writing a book about vampirism. But no, I typically keep it quiet. I also, it's my guilty pleasure too, to like, kind of hide what I am and then see when a vampire feeds on me at the club and see the reaction when they realize that I'm a vampire too. I kind of like that. so no, I'm usually pretty quiet about it, and I like to kind of hide about it. But those days are obviously over now with the book. So
0: last question. We're heading into open lines here in a moment. I'm going to ask people about the Mandela effect. Is it interview with a vampire or interview with the vampire?
1: I always thought it was the. I was thinking about that earlier. I always thought it was the.
0: Oh, interesting. I was convinced it was interview with a vampire. Well, we'll sort it out over the next 2 hours. Sean, a real delight. Thank you so much. I appreciate it.
1: Thank you for having me. It's been a pleasure.
0: Sean Wild. All right, as I say, coming up, we're opening the phone lines, and I want to hear about your Mandela effects. What do you remember with absolute certainty that apparently never happened that way? That's coming your way next on Coast to Coast AM.

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8: Learning in space. I'm Chris DeMeo, Fox News. President Trump announcing plans to establish a first-of-its-kind U.S. Space Academy. Fox's Jared Halpern has more.
9: Like West Point in the Naval, Air Force, and Coast Guard Academies, President Trump says the U.S. Space Academy will educate a new generation of service members.
10: It will serve both the United States Space Force as well as NASA and the civilian spaceflight industry, and it'll attract, train, and graduate the very best of our nation.
9: The president signed an executive order to establish a new academy during a visit to the Johnson Space Center in Houston. A location for the new service academy has not been determined. The military has not established a new service academy since the Air Force Academy in 1954. In Washington, Jared Halpern, Fox News.
8: A setback for federal prosecutors in a long-delayed 9/11 case. A military judge has thrown out key confessions from Khalid Sheikh Mohammed, the self-proclaimed mastermind of the attacks. That's according to the New York Post.
11: Ruling his 2007 statements to investigators were not given voluntarily. It comes days after his trial was set for June 2028, nearly 27 years after the attacks that killed almost 3,000 people. Prosecutors say they're reviewing whether to appeal, a move that could delay the case even further, as families of the victims fear Mohammed could die behind bars at the military's Guantanamo Bay prison.
8: Fox's Tom Rigotti. Khalid Sheikh Mohammed was arrested in Pakistan in 2003 and has been held at Guantanamo Bay ever since. President Trump says the U.S. has entered a deal with Venezuela to take control of 65 billion barrels of oil reserves. The president calling it the biggest oil deal in world history. The president in a social media post on Friday said that the agreement was negotiated by Secretary of State Marco Rubio, Defense War Secretary Pete Hegseth, and Venezuela's acting president. 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
14: Court documents showing new details about an attack. I'm Jake McDaniel. Here's what's trending this hour. That attack left a 16-year-old girl bleeding from her head in Westfield. Police say Marquesas Dean and his sister Tiana Bonds argued inside an apartment Friday morning. They say Bonds then punched a teenage girl, dragged her by her hair, and hit her on the head with a glass bottle and a kitchen pot. When the girl ran home, police say her mom tried to confront Bonds, and that's when Bonds pulled out a gun and the mom called 911. Investigators say Bonds and Dean escaped through a window before officers could get inside the apartment. Bonds now faces several charges for the attack. With the West Nile virus now officially in Indiana, state health officials are urging Hoosiers to take immediate steps around their homes to limit exposure.
15: Standing water is the primary culprit, so make sure to empty buckets, clear clogged gutters, and flush out bird baths at least once a week. If you have rain barrels, ensure the screens are intact. Doctors also recommend using insect repellent when spending time outdoors and wearing loose long-sleeve clothing to help protect against bites. Jeanette Cruz, 93 WIBC Mobile News.
14: These pets can't wait any longer. That's what the Humane Society for Hamilton County's Community Engagement Manager Emma Nobby says in regards to their adoption event Saturday.
16: We have actually been in a capacity crisis since June with over 600 animals in the building. In terms of flooding, just with so many shelters facing so much devastating damage.
14: Nobby says adoption fees for eligible animals will be reduced to just $10 as part of their Clear the Shelters campaign. On the level, on the go, and on WIBC.com. And now the forecast from the American Standard Cooling Weather Center.
17: A beautiful weekend across central Indiana. Mostly sunny conditions for our Saturday. Highs will be close to average in the mid-80s. More sunshine expected for Sunday. Humidity will rise with highs near 90 degrees. I'm Fox 59 meteorologist Kendall Wilson for 93 WIBC.
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1: Oh, so great to be with you. Coming to you live from the Sherman Oaks Coast to Coast AM studios. Sitting in for George Norrie. Paul McCartney, Gratitude, from 2007's Memory Almost Full, which was an unusually personal McCartney album, and he actually began recording it at Abbey Road way back in 2003 before putting it aside. Tonight I want to mess with your memory. It's open lines, and our unofficial theme is the Mandela Effect. Those things you know you remember one way, except reality now says otherwise. Case in point, interview with a vampire. Nope. That's wrong. Apparently, it's always been interview with the vampire. So what's yours? A movie title? A song lyric? Logo? Historical event? Something you swear changed. Is it faulty memory? Parallel realities? Shifting timelines? CERN? Fooling around with the machinery of the universe? We've taken the international line, and we've turned it into a special Mandela Effect hotline for tonight. And that number is 800-893-0903. 800-893-0903. And as usual, our longstanding rule, no politics. We get enough of that everywhere else. So tonight, we're messing with reality instead. Your Mandela Effects, your calls, open lines. Coming up next on Coast to Coast AM.
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0: All right. Once again, we have opened up a special Mandela Effect hotline, previously known as our international line, 800-893-0903. Your experiences with the Mandela Effect, but we can open up the discourse to include anything involving high strangeness, of course. And we're going to begin with Sue in North Carolina. Sue, good morning. Welcome to Coast.
1: Hi, Richard.
0: Hi there.
1: First of all, where is Sherman Oaks?
0: Sherman Oaks is Los Angeles, California. San Fernando Valley, I'm told.
1: Oh, is that where you said you're at tonight?
0: That's where I'm sitting.
1: Oh, okay. I had a question. You talk a lot about your son North, which is wonderful, but you never talk about Zach at all. Is he okay?
0: Zach's wonderful. I mentioned North because he's sitting here in the studio with me, but Zachary's gearing up for university in a couple of weeks, and he's at home taking care of our 80-pound typhoon on four legs called Tucker.
1: Oh, a typhoon?
0: He's a golden retriever, but he's
1: beautiful.
0: He's a menace to society, but we love him.
1: Oh, they're beautiful.
0: Yes.
1: They make great watchdogs.
0: Well, he better find something to do to earn his keep. He just lies around the house like he pays rent.
1: So Zach's okay?
0: Zach is wonderful. Thank you. What's on your mind tonight, Sue? What do you want to talk about?
1: Well, I was wondering what you thought about Trump wanting to name Lake Ontario Lake America.
0: Well, he can name it whatever he wants. It doesn't matter. But let's move on to the bizarreness of the universe. Let's say hi next to Bill is trucking in Oregon. Bill, welcome to Coast.
2: Hey, Richard. Yeah, Mandela Effect is my favorite topic, okay? But, you know, I just want to be clear right from the beginning, because George Norrie had a guest on that was a creator of the Dark Skies series, and he
0: yes.
2: was talking about aliens, right? And I brought up Mandela Effect, and maybe these visitors are insulated from it, right? And I mentioned that we're all living in changes in the timeline. Well, he cut me off and he said, well, if we're all living in it, everyone, there's no way to prove or disprove it, moving on, right? But here's the thing. Like, I have a coworker. He knows more about the Mandela Effect than anyone I've ever seen. He doesn't listen to any Coast to Coast or any paranormal stuff at all. He's not into it whatsoever. I asked him about a song. He's quite smart on music. So I asked him about a song that I think may be part of the Mandela Effect, and he started going on about Fruit of the Loom underwear and the cornucopia that used to be on there. And then he started talking all about Mandela Effect. So we're all aware of it, but he doesn't care. Those of us that care have had some sort of crisis, some sort of like for instance, some people see themselves, they meet themselves, and they go into a Mandela Effect crisis. At least that's what I believe. Mine started in like 1991. But the reason...
0: Hang on. What was it in 1991? What was the Mandela Effect that you witnessed? And this is, you know, it's interesting because, the Mandela Effect really started for a lot of people around the time that Mandela, you know, is released from prison, right?
2: Well,
0: they remember him dying in prison in the 80s. So what happened in 91 what was the Mandela Effect revelation for you in 1991?
2: Well, in 1991, I remember this event. Okay, I was at Fort Knox, Kentucky, and I got called back off of leave saying that we were going to war. And I was like, going to war? Wow. Okay, so anyways, and it was like the first time I ever had excess leave. I thought nothing would, you know, I thought I was, you know, free, you know, and I remember there was an event, and there was I remember at Fort Knox we were doing a joint training event with countries with armies from countries in that area, and I'm sure one formation was Iraqi under Saddam Hussein. They were Iraqi soldiers, and everyone's like, no, you're just making that up. I'm like, no, I'm sure there were. But anyways, we, you know, Iraq, Saddam Hussein's Iraq had invaded Kuwait. You know the story.
0: Yes.
2: I mean, you were the, and then, as far as like this season, four, this season four, episode 18, Lithia is the name of it, the episode, okay, of Outer Limits, the new Outer Limits. That talks about a post-apocalyptic world in which there's mainly all just women, and they reproduce with artificial insemination. They revive a soldier, in this a male soldier. They revive him from cryogenic freeze, and of course, there's all this mayhem and crisis ensues, right? And that when they refreeze him, the matriarch, she was his fiance, but he did not recognize her because she had aged. Right. That was a series called Utopia. All right. And that's the Dark Skies guy cut me off at that point. He said, okay, there's already a series called Utopia. Now I'm seeing that series he was talking about all over the place. But before, long story short, this is, this whole thing, like I said, it doesn't affect anyone unless you have some sort of crisis event with it. And I'm telling you, Richard, I'm telling you, a lot of people see it. This has something to do, because I did the numbers on this Lithia and Utopia. It has something to do with when the Bolsheviks opened up the tomb of Tamerlane and Operation Barbarossa. Now, I know the BND, the German Intelligence Service, were manipulating the Russians at the time, okay? But that Operation Barbarossa was the largest land invasion any military had ever done in history. Right. And
0: what does that have? Because I got to move on to some other callers. What does Operation Barbarossa have to do with the Mandela effect?
2: Well, I just ran the numbers on that Lithia and Utopia connection. All right. And it came up with Tamerlane in his conquest of Europe, his attempted conquest of Europe. That and then also, I think there is about to be the Russians. I think there's something really bad about to happen as far as the situation in Ukraine. I'll leave it at that and move on. Thanks.
0: I appreciate the call. All right. Safe driving in Oregon. Let's see.

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1: It was stuck in my head, but when I turned, I went directly to that song because I got the CD, and it was a completely different mix of the song. It was a remix. It was not the same one that they had actually played on the radio. And so I realized, okay, it's a remix. You know, there's a radio mix, and then there's the actual official album mix. Then, of course, later on that year, they came out with a video, and the video had the same mix that's on the album. Now, fast forward to 2024, you know, it'd been a while since I heard it, so I looked up, you know, so I was playing the song. But what's funny is that now the version that's on the album is the remix that I first heard on the radio, and now apparently the remix, the original version, is now a remix that's no longer on the album.
2: I understand. I got where you're coming from. Okay, so here's a smorgasbord. You know, pick one that maybe best explains this. A, you misremembered. B, you were conflating different things. Or C, CERN is messing with the timeline.
1: CERN.
2: Don't
1: get me wrong. I'm willing to consider that my memory may be faulty, but I don't think so.
2: Okay. And what about conflating things?
1: I'm still confused how I would be conflating things exactly.
2: I'm not sure either. I can't answer that. Okay. So CERN. What is it? What is that quote? When you eliminate all other possibilities, no matter how improbable, whatever remains, however improbable, must be the truth. Something like that. Arthur Conan Doyle, right? That's his quote. Anyway, thank you for the feedback. Appreciate the call. Casper is in St. Louis. First time caller. Casper, welcome to Coast. Good morning.
3: Hey, Richard, great to be on here. I just wanted to call because when I was a little kid, I was always fascinated with the topic of urban legends. So you're from Canada, right?
2: Yes.
3: So I just want to call and see, are there any Canadian urban legends that you know of that you think are cool?
2: Wow. Let's see. Well, you kind of put me on the spot. Urban legends from Canada. I think the thing about urban legends is they don't necessarily respect national borders. I think they tend to be more sort of cultural. So I think a lot of our urban legends would probably be, you know, those stories that we share around campfires would probably be very similar to yours. I remember being in Cub Scouts, we had a camp and telling stories about, you know, the car that picks up some ghost on the side of the road, but he doesn't know it's a ghost, and he asks, you know, the hitchhiker, where do they want to go? And they get off at the cemetery, and they, you know, those sorts of things. They're universal. That's why they become folk legends and urban legends and become part of folklore is because they're universal. I'm sure there are some specific, ones that pertain to certain regions of Canada, but I can't think of any off the top of my head. Just, you know, I'm guessing the ones that you're familiar with would be the ones most people up in Canada are also familiar with. So I couldn't be more specific, but let's say hi to, we're going to go west of the Rockies, and Alex is in Redondo Beach, California. Alex, welcome to Coast. Good morning.
4: Hi, Richard. Glad to talk to you. I heard you talk on Sam Tripoli and about your new book, The Rock and Roll Twilight Zone.
2: Oh, I appreciate that. Thank you.
4: Thank you. I wanted to ask you about the Kurt Cobain case, your thoughts on them possibly reopening it, but specifically Eldon Hoke. I know people actually that were involved and knew him, and I guess he was a drummer from a band called The Mentors, and he claimed Courtney Love offered him $50,000 to kill Cobain.
2: Allegedly, reportedly, never proven in court. Yes,

0: That's the one.
1: I guess he passed the lie detector test, but I can't seem to verify that if that's ever, I mean, I don't know if that's out there, but I guess it's said that he passed the lie detector test. Most people believed him, but also the way that he was found dead was kind of suspicious. Do you think there's any chance they'll reopen it? And then have another question about the Cobain case after you answer that.
0: Okay, so the Kurt Cobain case, well, recently, I would say maybe January or February of this year, there was an independent group of forensic analysts. Now, they weren't appointed by a court. They just took it upon themselves to go back to King County, where Seattle is, whether they went to the DA's office or whether they went to the medical examiner's office or to the Seattle Police Department. I'm not sure what, but they presented them with a lot of the evidence, for example, that is contained in my book, Tales from the Rock and Roll Twilight Zone, about the handwriting analysis of the supposed, you know, suicide note, the position of, you know, the shotgun and Kurt's body and so forth. I don't want to get too graphic here. But despite that, King County or the medical examiner's office said, no, we're not reopening the case. And I can't tell you why. I think it's compelling. I don't know what would be involved in getting it reopened. There are still people alive that were close to the story. Kurt was cremated after his death, of course. You mentioned Eldon Hoke, El Duce, who was featured in a documentary that was made a couple years after Kurt's passing called Kurt and Courtney by Nick Broomfield. And the thing about Eldon Hoke was he was a real character. He was kind of a what they called a shock rock performer. And some would argue that he wasn't the most reliable of witnesses, so you have to take that into account. But he's on film saying what he said. And this is all alleged again. Nothing proven in court. Courtney Love has stated publicly many, many times, you know, she's not involved and there's no truth to these accusations. So we have to, we have to take that seriously. Yes, he did say that she offered him money and that he was found dead several days later, face down on a railroad track. So make of that what you will. Those are the loose threads that we tug on. And will it be reopened? Will the case be reopened? I can't answer. I don't have a crystal ball. I think it should be. I don't think you ever have to apologize for searching for truth and justice. There's no statute of limitations on that. We tend to think of these, you know, dead rock stars as they become over time, they become cartoon characters. They were real flesh and blood human beings who left behind loved ones. And so they deserve a pursuit of truth and justice, wherever that may lead. And it may turn out in the end that, yes, Kurt Cobain took his own life. But I don't think the case should be closed until we can say that with 100% certainty. And as it stands right now, I don't think we can. Appreciate the call. I don't have time for another one, but we're talking about the Mandela effect. In addition to just about anything else, here's one we were kicking around in the studio. Do you remember the chocolate bar Kit Kat? Hyphen or no hyphen? Show of hands here in the studio. Who remembers a hyphen in the Kit Kat chocolate bar? No. Tom says no. He doesn't. But Mike and North say yes. I don't remember. I didn't eat too many Kit Kats. But there was no hyphen for all you playing along at home. Tom, you're right. But that's the question. Are we misremembering? Or is CERN, the Hadron Collider, messing with timelines? You tell me. More of Coast to Coast coming your way right after these.

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3: This has been an ongoing line of heavy thunderstorms that has prompted the severe thunderstorm warnings across the entire city of Indianapolis.
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1: Sitting in for George Norrie, Harry Nilsson, everybody's talking. Here's the great trivia question. Nilsson didn't write this song. Fred Neil did. Nilsson's version became immortal, of course, through Midnight Cowboy and earned him a Grammy. Tim Gallaudet, former Navy oceanographer and acting head of NOAA, says high-resolution maps reveal strange features on the Atlantic seafloor that closely match Plato's description, including what appear to be canals and concentric formations. He says they know where it is, but because of an NDA, he can't reveal the location. The next step, send down a remotely operated vehicle and find out whether these formations are natural or man-made. And remember, Plato claimed Atlantis vanished more than 11,000 years ago. You know, there's no excuse to listen, or to miss, Coast to Coast. If you don't listen live, so many different ways to listen. One of them is, of course, the YouTube channel, the official YouTube channel. And here's Tom Danheiser to tell us more.
2: That's exactly right. It's interviews of recent and past shows, and we're always adding special best of compilations. Very simple, free to do. Just go to coasttocoastam.com, hit the YouTube icon at the top, click that, and you're in. You'll have some fun. And Richard, I got to tell you, this subject is so great. I forgot how great it is. So you remember The Wizard of Oz?
1: Yes.
2: Remember when she releases the monkeys against Dorothy?
1: Oh, that scared me to death as a kid.
2: And she yells, "Fly, my pretties, fly!"
1: Yes, yes.
2: That's not what she yelled.
1: What did she yell?
2: "Fly, fly, fly."
1: I don't remember "fly, fly, fly." I remember "fly, my pretties."
2: No, because she called Dorothy my pretty.
1: CERN got to you. The Hadron Collider people got to Tom Danheiser. I'm putting that on the record.
2: I didn't remember that. I just saw this and I went, wow. And then I remembered the witch going, "fly, fly, fly."
1: Oh, maybe she said that. I could have swore she said, "fly, my pretties."
2: That's the Mandela effect.
1: That's the Mandela effect.
2: Yes, sir.
1: Exactly. I have another one for you.
2: Okay.
1: I mentioned this, I think, before the show got rolling, but I wanted to throw this out here as well for listeners. The James Bond movie Moonraker with Roger Moore. Not my favorite James Bond. That's another story. Moonraker. Richard Kiel, I believe, is the actor. He plays Jaws. He's got a mouth full of metal teeth.
2: Yeah.
1: There's a scene where he smiles at this young woman and she's got pigtails and she's got glasses. And she smiles back at him. I remember, and I'm guessing 90% of people who've seen the movie remember, she has braces. She's got a mouthful of, we used to call them train tracks when we were kids, which wasn't very nice.
2: Right, I remember.
1: A mouthful of metal, right? And he kind of winks knowingly at her. He's got a mouthful of metal, and she has. But if you go back and watch the movie, she smiles, no braces.
2: No kidding.
1: Now, what would be the point of a scene like that unless she has braces and he smiles
2: there
1: knowingly?
2: There really wouldn't.
1: No.
2: But that's so weird. Now, when you were a kid, did you eat peanut butter or do you eat peanut butter now?
1: I do. I'll sit there.
2: Do you have a favorite brand?
1: Do I have a favorite brand? Name some brands. I can't remember.
2: I like Jiffy. You like Jiffy?
1: Yes, Jiffy.
2: You don't like Jiffy?
1: Well, I've had Jiffy.
2: You haven't. I guarantee you haven't had Jiffy.
1: Why?
2: Because it's called Jiff.
1: Oh!
2: Unbelievable, right?
1: Jiffy. Oh, I think I know what Jiffy is. Jiffy was the popcorn.
2: Yeah. Mandela effect.
1: There you go. Well, sometimes it's misremembering. Sometimes it's conflation. Sometimes it's the Hadron Collider.
2: Yeah.
1: The problem is, how do we determine which is which?
2: I don't think you can.
1: No.
2: I don't think you can.
1: So, but if there's someone out there with an Anne Rice book and it says interview with a vampire rather than the vampire, then we have definitive proof.
2: That's true.
1: Right? Then we can impanel a grand jury and go to Geneva, where the Hadron Collider is located, I think, and We've got a real case here.
2: We had her a few years ago as a guest. Very nice lady.
1: Oh, wow. Amazing.
2: Yeah. We've lost her since.
1: We have, yes. Interview with a vampire. All right. We'll get back into the Mandela effect right here on Coast to Coast AM.
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0: All right, welcome back. Richard Serrett sitting in for George Norrie on Coast to Coast AM. And it turns out maybe we didn't even need to create the Mandela Effect hotline. Everybody wants to talk about the Mandela Effect because it's just one of those universal principles that seems to unite people. We all have so solid memories of something. We're so certain that JCPenney was spelt without a final E. And then we're told years later, no, it was spelled P-E-N-N-E-Y. And it just throws us for a loop. Now, sometimes we are misremembering. I think probably JCPenney was always spelt with the final E. But I would be willing to wager a small fortune that it was Interview with a Vampire, not Interview with the Vampire. All right, let's say hi to Aaron is in Tempe, Arizona on the wild card line. Aaron, welcome to Coast. Good morning.
1: This is Aaron in Fountain Valley.
0: Sun Valley, beautiful. All right.
1: No, Fountain Valley.
0: I'm sorry, Fountain Valley. Oh, there. California. No worries. Okay.
1: Hey, Richard, welcome to California.
0: Thank you.
1: My question to you is, what inspired you to follow the path that you have, and have you ever seen a UFO, or do you just work too much?
0: That's a great point. I don't spend enough time looking up at the sky, and I think that's true for many of us. We're so busy with our heads buried in our phones, we're looking down most of the time. However, maybe looking down may eventually be the location of these craft. However, I've never seen a UFO. I've had paranormal experiences, let me put it this way. I've had something happen to me. I've witnessed things that I cannot explain. Is that paranormal? Is it just like the Mandela effect, misremembering, confusion? Possibly. I'm open to all possibilities. Your other question was, what led me down this path? You mean to become a broadcaster? I guess we lost Aaron. That's a long story, probably not very interesting. You know, we each choose our own path, and my path, I think, kind of chose me. Let's take the other Aaron. It's a festival of Aarons, wild card line. This one is in Tempe, Arizona. Hello, Aaron. Good morning.
2: Morning, Richard. Welcome to South of the Border. We're glad you're here with us.
0: Glad to be here.
2: I think last time we talked, I was telling you about my Josh Warren wishing machine I got, and I have a
0: an update
2: for you that relates to synchronicity.
0: Okay.
2: Yeah. So I was wrote my my wish down was to have a prosperous and fitting job opportunity. So I've had, over the past few weeks, I've had 6 different interviews of different places and types of work that I would love to do, and everything literally just fell into place. The only thing I did, which we know a lot of places have a history of not really getting back to you when you show interest in getting a job, right, or applying for one.
0: It happens.
2: It does. So these 6 different things that just lined up, and this is like never happened to me, going through this process. I went to all of them and didn't get a lot of them, but I learned something. I was shown and learned something real valuable that would help me to get what I'm after. So I went to this one place. It was a security guard firm that was having a hiring event, and showed up there, and I was ready to interview with them. They said that in the state of Arizona, you need to study for and get your guard card, as they call it, to be certified to do unarmed security work. So I said, oh, okay, and spent 5 minutes in the office, but I was given the information to go for it. And I've researched it, found out how much it was. And in my area here, all of these jobs, which there are so many different companies that have security work, and I'm looking for something that's higher paying with, you know, about the same amount of work, same amount of time that I'm doing right now. So not only have I found a new path to go on, to do something new, to get paid more, and to step out of the retail role that I'm in now, which is my ultimate goal.
0: Right. And you attribute, sorry, I just want to cut to the quick here. You attribute that to Joshua P. Warren's wishing machine.
2: Yes, because that's the most important thing that I've learned, and I've already started to go down that path to learn that new thing. So I would that's what I would say, yes.
0: Well, here's the thing. I love Joshua P. Warren. I think he's such an innovative researcher, and of course, he's part of our Coast to Coast paranormal podcast network, Stranger Things with Joshua P. Warren. But why do you attribute to the wishing machine? I mean, you decided that you wanted to get out of retail. You wanted to forge with another. And so you went to, you know, the security job fair, and they gave you information that you didn't know about. You had to go get your guard card and so forth. Why couldn't that just be Aaron taking some initiative and, you know, taking a leap of faith, you know, that if you go to this job fair, things are going to change for you. Things are going to open up. Maybe the wishing machine's greatest power is that the idea was, you know, already inside you, but the wishing machine gave you permission to go out there and do it. Because, the wishing machine tells me I should do this. No, Aaron decided to do it. What do you think of that?
2: I think that's valid too, because I guess there's some things that we find within ourselves, or we have like little tools and things to help us push us down that path. Otherwise, we would say something and never do it.
0: Right. But in the end, it really doesn't matter whether it was the wishing machine or whether it was you. You're on a different path now. And I wish you the greatest success. I hope everything works out for you. I'd love to hear back from you once you land that dream gig in your chosen field, Aaron. Thank you so much. Let's say hi to the wild card line. Eric is in South Carolina. Beautiful South Carolina. Eric, is it humid there where you are tonight? What's going on?
3: The last couple of weeks, it's been 100 plus.
0: 100 plus.
3: You know, the actual temperature has been feeling like 108, 110, but
0: wow.
3: It's much better right now.
0: Wow. And how do you keep cool at night?
3: Just paying a high bill. That's it.
0: Got it. Okay. Got it. All right. What's going on, Eric? What do you want to talk about?
3: I just remembered reading something in the past, and I hopefully no one's brought it up, but I wanted to bring it up, and it was, I was born in 80, so what I'm bringing up is 1963, and I think that it is pretty clear just by the date, but the Kennedy assassination, the vehicle, I remember seeing recreations, movies, a plethora of them with a four-seat car and four people in the car, but it was not. It was actually six people in six seats. And I just thought that was odd, and maybe it's not relevant to this Mandela effect, but to me, that's what I remember.
0: No, it's a great example, and it comes up. If you search, you know, examples of Mandela effect, that is one of them. You nailed it. People remember four passengers. However, I've never had that impression, you know, after so many viewings of the Zapruder film over the years and talking endlessly about the JFK assassination.
3: Right.
0: You know, I clearly remember Texas Governor John Connally in the middle row with his wife. I think her name was Nellie. I guess she would be the first lady of Texas. And then you had the Secret Service agents in the front seat. William Greer was driving, and I can't remember the name of the other Secret Service agent who was a passenger. And then, of course, you had the president and the first lady in the very back. But a lot of people do remember, for whatever reason, four passengers. Now, unless you assume that Governor Connally was driving, which doesn't make sense, then, yeah, I can't imagine how you would, you can't miss John Connally because he takes a bullet, right? So it's interesting. That to me is a clear example of misremembering. There were six passengers, well, a driver and five passengers, technically. But it's a good one, and it comes up time and time again. Appreciate the call. Eric, let's see. We have Charles, I think, is on the Mandela Effect hotline. Charles,
4: yes,
0: welcome.
4: Sir. How are you? I usually call in on the West Coast line, but I do have one misremembrance that is subject to challenge would be Canadian visual artist Brian Adams, who wrote a song, Summer 69.
0: Yes.
4: I seem to remember standing on your mother's porch, and it's mama's porch. So I'll just put that out there. And it's Friday night open lines, and it doesn't feel like open lines, though, when we have, like, a topic, you know? And the reason I say that is because tonight, astrologically, astronomically, or whatever, things are really lining up for a bunch of stuff to be discovered, exposed, you know, whistleblowed. And I was hoping tonight would be the night when some really cool calls came in, because I think there's a lot of people out there, just something's pushing them over the edge, saying, you know what, I'm just going to report this tonight. I don't care what happens anymore, but I got to get this out there. Like, I really feel like this is like the night for that.
0: Well, I've never put in a prohibition on any of those topics. I don't want to talk about politics, but anything else goes. I mentioned that off the top. I threw the Mandela Effect topic out there, and I assigned a specific line to it, a hotline to it. But you're free to talk about anything. What do you think is going to be exposed in the next weeks?
4: I'll tell you, personally, I mean, I'm kind of looking at the new FAA regulations that are allowing different zones for sonic booms. And with the Mandela, it relates to time, which there are people operating at femto and picoseconds, which is a trillionth of a second and a quadrillionth of a second, and they're shaping single photons, you know. So I just want to give some perspective, and how I know this is our own taxpayer-funded research that you can find on SITE:/.gov. You know, it's right there. It's not hiding. We pay for it, and it's fascinating. But when we begin to understand that there are forces operating at picosecond and femtoseconds, quadrillionths of a second, anything's possible. You know, sleight of hand, misdirection, planting memories, taking them out. It's a fascinating world. That's, I guess, what I'm saying.
0: It is indeed a fascinating world, Charles. All right. Some of these things perhaps are hiding in plain sight. If you want to rifle through the paperwork or do the deep dive into the YouGov websites, you'll find research on a lot of different things. But I guess my question would be, does researching, what did you call them, picoseconds or nanoseconds, does that necessarily equate to a different spelling of the Berenstain Bears? I don't know at this point. I don't know that we can confidently say that the Hadron Collider or some kind of a Time Lord who works for the CIA changed the spelling on JCPenney. Maybe. I mean, that's what we're here to talk about, right? Captain Crunch. Tom threw that one at me and I nailed it. I hit it out of the park. I remembered how Captain Crunch was spelled. But others don't remember it that way. That could be misremembering. Others could be time manipulation. I'm open to that possibility. And I'm here waiting to talk to you about it. Richard Sheridan for George Norrie, right here on Coast to Coast AM.
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14: The death toll rises. I'm Deborah Valentine, Fox News. Rescue crews along the China-Nepal border continuing their efforts after flash floods swept through the area after a glacier collapsed. Fox's Mike Emanuel has the latest from Washington.
15: A race against time to find survivors, with the death toll rising following the flooding disaster on the Nepal-China border. Nearly 600 people are confirmed dead. Another 2,500 people remain missing, among them 90 Americans. Rescue crews are still pulling out survivors caked in dark brown mud. The U.S. State Department says so far, 5 Americans have been brought to safety.
14: The death toll has climbed to at least 626 people killed and 2,300 people remain missing. The U.S. Embassy in Nepal confirming they've supplied at least one shipment of emergency goods. A major setback for federal prosecutors in a long-delayed 9/11 case. Fox's Tom Rigotti reports.
16: The New York Post reports a military judge has thrown out key confessions from Khalid Sheikh Mohammed, the self-proclaimed mastermind of the attacks, ruling his 2007 statements to investigators were not given voluntarily. It comes days after his trial was set for June 2028, nearly 27 years after the attacks that killed almost 3,000 people. Prosecutors say they're reviewing whether to appeal, a move that could delay the case even further, as families of the victims fear Mohammed could die behind bars at the military's Guantanamo Bay prison. Tom Rigotti, Fox News.
14: President Trump announcing the U.S. has entered into a deal with Venezuela to take control of 65 billion barrels of the South American country's oil reserves. He posted about it on social media, saying it's the biggest oil deal in world history. The president said the U.S. worked out the deal with Venezuela's interim president. 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
17: 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On the go.
20: He spent years on the run. Now he's in custody. I'm Jake McDaniel. Here's what's trending this hour. A traffic stop in Hendricks County this week led to a surprising arrest. Here's Ryan Hedrick.
21: It had been years since the cops last saw Roger Austin. He escaped a federal prison in Washington, D.C. about 2 years ago, where he was serving a 21-and-a-half-year sentence for drug trafficking and illegally possessing a gun. This week, that stretch on the run came to an end. Austin was stopped, arrested, and booked on several new charges, including unlawful possession of a firearm by a serious violent felon, possession of methamphetamine, theft, and identity deception. Ryan Hedrick, 93 WIBC, Mobile News.
20: The U.S. Department of Transportation's Federal Highway Administration providing nearly $30 million in emergency relief funds to NDOT to help with repairs to roads and bridges damaged by recent storms and flooding. The funding will help repair sections of I-70, a state road, multiple bridges in Wayne County, and support the replacement of the Hazel Dell Parkway Bridge in Carmel. If you need to drive up to the gas pump, you're paying an average of $3.43 a gallon, says AAA. And Monument Circle in downtown Indianapolis is about to get more magical Saturday with the Spark the Magic event.
22: There will be five or six magicians that will just be all around Spark on the Circle, and they will do like some close-up magic performances.
20: Julie Shao with Big Car Collaborative says the free event is from 1 to 4 p.m. And I'm Jake McDaniel on the level, on the go, and on WIBC.com. And now here's the forecast from the American Standard Cooling Weather Center.
23: A beautiful weekend across central Indiana. Mostly sunny conditions for our Saturday. Highs will be close to average in the mid-80s. More sunshine expected for Sunday. Humidity will rise with highs near 90 degrees. I'm Fox 59 meteorologist Kendall Wilson for 93 WIBC.
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1: Sitting in for George Norrie. And we're talking the Mandela Effect here on Open Lines, and the Mandela Effect kind of took a dark turn here in studio. I had to physically pull Michael Cozzio off of Tom Danheiser. Danheiser insists that the Fruit of the Loom logo never had a horn o' plenty, and Michael Cozzio took great exception to that. It almost came to blows. I'm kidding, of course, but people are passionate about what they think they remember. The Mandela Effect. But that's just one of the sort of the proverbial logs we threw on the fire. You can talk about high strangeness till the cows come home. I welcome it. But I just thought that might be an interesting thing to discuss, because the latest one going around is it interview with a vampire or interview with the vampire? And I insist, I must be adamant about this. It was interview with a vampire. If there's someone out there with an original Anne Rice first edition, and it says interview with a vampire, I will send a cab, an Uber driver over and bring it into the studio. All right. We're going to get back to open lines in a minute. I wanted to share this with you from the coasttocoastam.com website. Have you heard about this? A 60-year-old NASA photograph raising eyebrows again. UFO researcher Scott Waring says a strange object photographed above the moon in 1967 is not a camera glitch. It's a massive spacecraft, possibly, get this, more than 3 miles long. And there's more. Newly released Apollo-era files contain astronauts describing strange flashing and tumbling objects near the moon. And on one recording, even mentions an alien star base on the far side. NASA says there's no evidence of extraterrestrial life, but nearly six decades later, some of those old moon photos and recordings are starting to look very interesting. And of course, you can find out more in the carousel up at coasttocoastam.com. And if you're enjoying my little bag of tricks here on Coast to Coast, I'd love you to dig a little further down the rabbit hole and join me on my podcast, Richard Serrett's Strange Planet. 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All right, back to high strangeness and the Mandela Effect. 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
1: First-time caller Shannon is in Maryland. Good morning, Shannon. Welcome to Coast to Coast.
5: Good morning.
1: Hi there.
5: Thanks for having me.
1: My pleasure. Go ahead. What do you got?
5: Oh, wow. Well, yeah. The Mandela effect, that blew my mind. Like, the first time I ever heard somebody say to me, Nelson Mandela just died. I was, like, years ago in jail, and I argued with this lady, and she was, like, 10 years younger than me. I'm 52. So she was, you know, I was probably 50, and she was, like, 40. But I feel like there was, like, one of the generations, somebody else told me this, very much more educated, but they said, you know, there, it seemed like there could have been some kind of wormhole, or I don't know if I'm saying that right, but like a jump in time, and that they got sent to a different dimension that is like, they had all that stuff happen, and then they came back through the hole or something. I don't know. I might not be saying it right, but maybe you get me. Anyway.
1: I do. Yes. I understand what you're saying. Yeah. I mean, that's ground zero for the Mandela effect, right? Is people remember him dying in prison on Robben's Island in South Africa in the early 80s. And then he's suddenly released from prison. In late 80s, early 90s. I remember on television him being released. And then I think he died in around 2013. And people said, wait a minute. I remember watching the funeral.
5: I was shocked when people would say, Nelson Mandela's still alive. He just got out of jail. I'm like, no, this is crazy. And then, you know, like you said about the cornucopia with the fruit coming out of it. You know, I remember that on my little brother's underwear.
1: You remember the cornucopia on the label of the Fruit of the Loom?
5: Yes, with the fruit coming out of it.
1: Because my understanding, and I could be misremembering, but my understanding is somebody actually contacted who owns Fruit of the Loom and asked them about this, and they denied that there was ever a point where they had the cornucopia on the label.
5: Ever. Now,
1: yeah.
5: That's what they say, yes.
1: So are they gaslighting us?
5: Come on, I'm telling you, you know, my little brother had all the Fruit of the Looms, the little, what were they called? But the ones that had little characters on them, the Spider-Man underwear, all them.
1: Yeah.
5: Yes, they all had, the packaging came. I remember us drawing the cornucopia and the fruit coming out, and it was on his underwear. I just remember that. He was 3, I was 5, you know.
1: So why are they gaslighting us about the cornucopia on the Spider-Man briefs? What is behind this? Why are they doing this to us? Are they torturing us psychologically?
5: Yeah. And, you know, I just heard you talking about that. I'm not going to get off the subject, but that spaceship. Yeah, you know, I mean, like, there's a lot of weird stuff going on. So to say that, you know, two different.
1: Be careful about our language.
5: I'm sorry.
1: Okay. I know you're passionate, Shannon, but thank you. I think there's another possibility that may explain, and I know we're having a little bit of fun. I'm having a little bit of fun with this because it does, on the surface, it sounds ridiculous. You know, why would the people responsible for the Hadron Collider decide to put a cornucopia on a Fruit of the Loom underwear label and then take it off and so forth? There's the other possibility is, we talked about misremembering. We talked about conflating things. I mean, people can be living maybe in different timelines at the same time. I mean, there may be, and I'm being serious here, there may be some hypothetical physics that could explain that, which is, you know, why two people can see the exact same car accident, for example, and one sees witnesses in an entirely different way. Is one completely right and completely wrong? What is the subjective truth? The objective truth. What is the objective truth? Is there objective truth? What if you have people living on different timelines? Maybe that could be a possible explanation. And theoretical physicists, I'm sure, are studying this. Paul is in Redondo Beach, California. Lots of California calls tonight. Welcome, Paul.
6: Hello, Richard. Welcome to my neck of the woods.
1: Great to be here. Thank you.
6: It's hot and humid. My golden retriever doesn't contribute much money either, and he's asleep right now.
1: Go figure.
6: To talk about the Mandela.
1: What a slacker.
6: Exactly. The Mandela effect is misnamed. Mandela stayed in the South African prison and flew largely beneath the radar as he was in solitary for many years. He was tortured, and he was not a name or popular news item. But there was somebody in the same prison in the 80s, and his name was Steve Biko, B-I-K-O.
1: Yes.
6: And he was a black, an African activist against the government, against apartheid. And he went on a hunger strike, and eventually it ended up killing him.
1: Yeah, he was in police custody. I think it was in the late 70s that he died.
6: Okay.
1: And there was was that the Marlon Brando movie, A Dry White Season? Was that about the Biko case? I can't remember. Anyway, go ahead.
6: I don't know. But Biko passed away, and his funeral was televised, and it was a major news item. And that's why people believe that Mandela died in prison.
1: Yes.
6: They're confusing them with Steve Biko.
1: I think you're correct. I think you're correct in this case. In this case. But what about the others?
6: Well, people are spending entirely too much time tonight thinking about Fruit of the Loom underwear. I don't know. It hasn't been a topic on Coast to Coast. But the other

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1: But Paul, haven't people been sent to the gallows for centuries based on eyewitness testimony?
2: Well, yes, they have. And I'm not saying that all eyewitness testimony is incorrect or is made up or something like that, but it's been proven through various studies at various universities and law school that eyewitness testimony is not the best type of testimony, and that's why many people will minimalize it. And I think that Mandela was... definitely alive all that time, and people confuse him with Steve Biko, who was a major story at the time before Mandela, even maybe perhaps before he was even prison, although I think he was for quite an extended period of time.
1: Yes, he went into the jail, I think, in the 1960s, if I remember, and so he was there a long time. But you're right, Stephen Biko, he became an international symbol for police brutality in apartheid. And there was even, was it Peter Gabriel sang a song? He sort of immortalized Biko in song. And I think you're right in this case. People are misremembering Biko for Mandela. Paul, great call. Thank you so much. Great to hear from you. I appreciate it. Let's say hi to Chris in Rhode Island, east of the Rockies. Hey, Chris, welcome.
3: Hi, Richard. How are you doing?
1: I'm very well. Thank you.
3: Richard, we're coming up on the 25th anniversary of 9/11, and there's so little talk about 9/11. And I wanted to honor George Noory and Dr. Judy Wood for building the only real memorial to 9/11, which is the truth. The truth is the only real memorial. And I just wanted to let you know, an airplane can't be absorbed into a skyscraper, and nobody cares, but I think that's what's crude about our country, not Donald Trump. What's crude is 3,000 Americans were murdered, and the truth has never come out. There's been no justice for them. And I just wanted to honor, you know, Judy Wood. Also, there was a stewardess who wrote a book about 9/11, Rebecca Roth. Incredible. There was a Philip Marshall. He ended up getting killed. I just wish there was more talk about 9/11. They deserve justice, those people. They were savagely murdered, jumping from a skyscraper. Nobody cares about them.
1: Well, I wouldn't say nobody cares about them, but you're right. 25 years in this day and age is an eternity. I knew Philip Marshall. He was a United Airlines pilot. I spoke to him in Santa Monica, not far from where I'm sitting, about his theories and so forth. And I remember we had an email exchange. He had written a book. He'd been on a number of platforms and things that I had hosted. And he, we shot a TV episode on 9/11. This is going back 2011, 2012, and we remained in contact, and I had a fairly lengthy email chain from Phil Marshall. He kept checking in occasionally, asking, you know, what's the status of the TV show and the episode, and when is it going to air, and so forth, and then silence for some time, and then I received word that he had allegedly taken his life and several members of his own family, and I was absolutely devastated. And so something I did at that time, I remember this so well. This is not Mandela effect. This happened. And this may sound macabre or morose, but what I do often when someone passes away, I often go back into my email thread to see what was the last time we talked? What did we talk about? Maybe it's, you know, a way of kind of honoring that person's memory. I want to say, well, when did we connect last? I did this actually earlier tonight when we found

0: out that Ron Patton from Ground Zero passed away. I went back into my WhatsApp because we had just communicated maybe a month ago. Anyway, I went back into the, and I do not delete emails. I went back into my email thread, or into my email to search for the email thread from Philip Marshall to find out what we talked about. It was gone. The complete thread, and we're talking dozens of emails, all gone. Now, is it possible I inadvertently put them in the trash? Of course it is possible. I don't believe that's what happened. But I think Philip Marshall was onto something. Was he... Is the narrative that we've been told about how he took his life and members of his family, has that been contrived? Is that some sort of a gaslighting or psyop? I don't know. I don't have any evidence. I haven't investigated. I don't have the resources to investigate it. But you're right. The best thing that we can do to honor the dead, and I remember when questions arose very early about what happened in 9/11, and people were accusing other people of, well, you're dishonoring the dead by dragging this conspiracy theories into it. And I say no. The truth or the pursuit of truth, and you could pursue truth and end up being wrong, but the pursuit of truth need never apologize. And the best way to honor somebody is to seek justice for them and to seek the truth, wherever that may lead. And it may ultimately lead to the official narrative. I don't think it will necessarily in the case of 9/11, and you're right, we must continue to talk about it. Not only on the anniversaries, but throughout the year and for the foreseeable future, the same way that we continue to talk about JFK. Even when younger people's eyes start to roll, oh, you're talking about JFK again? That was 60 years ago. So what? So what? The truth is the truth. Okay, let me see here. Do I have time to squeeze in one more? I'm getting the no from Michael. He's waving me off. And so we'll come back. I'll do one quick. Mike in Fairbanks, Alaska. Get it said real fast if you can for me, Mike. What's on your mind?
1: It won't be fast. I've got a few things to say here. But hello, Mr. Sarath there. Thanks for logging me in, Richard. Did you get the UFO footage? Did you ever get to look at that I sent you?
0: You sent me UFO footage.
1: Yeah, for the 4th of July. Remember it disappeared, the UFO that disappeared on film?
0: Oh, jeez. Can you...
1: I emailed it.
0: I apologize. Could you send that to me again?
1: Yeah.
0: Is that a big deal to send it to me again, Mike?
1: No. Absolutely.
0: Okay, I want to...
1: No, I've got...
0: Mm-hmm. As you can imagine, I just get like a deluge of stuff, and sometimes things fall between the cracks, and that's my fault for my poor organizational skills. Send it to me again. And I will have a look at it before I leave the studio tonight, if you can do that for me.
1: Yeah,
0: and
1: I've got a lot of updates on the towers. Richard Gage is making his rounds, and I've talked to Richard Gage before, and there is no doubt that the towers were brought down. How long do you think it took to prepare the demolition on the towers, Richard?
0: Well, to wire 110 stories for a controlled demolition, assuming that they're still using that kind of technology, that would take weeks. But let's pick this up on the other side. Mike, hold on. If you've got a line, hold on to it. Back with more open lines. Richard Sarath for George Norrie on Coast to Coast AM.

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1: Love your children enough to say no. 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Same conversation I have with my own kids. You absolutely do not have to believe what I believe. But no, I'm not going to put you in places that are desperate to destroy you. Love your kids enough to say no.
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1: Skechers, with a T or no T? Show of hands. T? Yeah. No, two out of the three? No, there's no T. No T. It's S-K-E-C-H-E-R-S. S-K-E-C-H-E-R-S. I remember the T. I remember the T. The Home Depot. 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I do too. 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
2: It's Mandela, the, right?
1: It's not right?
2: No, I'm saying it's the, right?
1: It is the Home Depot. Yeah, I just remember Home Depot. I mean, these are the sorts of things. I mean, you need to come together with people, and there are only so many places you can have these conversations. One of them is on Coast to Coast, and maybe you're sitting across a table from a date, someone you've met through ParanormalDate.com, and can't wait to that show. That comes to the television show.
2: It's going to pretty soon. So we told you earlier about our TV show, Strange Universe, and we stay pretty busy here. So we're also going to start a show, get ready for this, Paranormal Date. 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It's ParanormalDate.com, Richard. It's the place where getting ghosted is a good thing.
1: Coming to TV near you, that's a winner. That is going to be a smash.
2: It's going to be crazy.
1: Can't wait. All right. We're going to continue to delve into the Mandela effect and other encounters with high strangeness in the time that remains. What a delight to be with you on Coast to Coast tonight. Thank you. Richard Serrett in for George Norrie. Back with more in a moment.
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0: And we are into the home stretch. I received an email from Richard. I won't use a last name, but Richard, writing about interview with a vampire or interview with the vampire. And he writes, maybe folks remember title as interview with a vampire because phonetically the TH blends in with, and the a sound comes from the E in the. So if you say it like interview with the, with a vampire, it sounds like with. I think that was a point Tom was making earlier. It blends in. The TH and the with makes it sound like ah. Pretty weak T as far as I'm concerned. That's a no. Doesn't do it for me. I distinctly remember the A on the cover of the Anne Rice novel, Interview with a Vampire. All right. That's what you call beating a dead horse, I guess. Wildcard line, Greg is in Remsen, New York. Greg, thanks for your patience and holding on. Thank you. Welcome.
1: Yeah, hi, Richard. I wanted to ask you about a song that is a constant in the bumper music and coast all during the weeks, or actually two songs. The first one is by Soundgarden. It's called Black Hole Sun.
0: Yes.
1: You know, that sounds kind of, you know, like the moon and the sun and all that. Maybe I'm not sure on the name on that, but it's by Chris Cornell.
0: Yes.
1: And it's, you know, the words to it for the listeners out there kind of go like, Black Hole Sun, won't you come and wash away the rain? You know, something along that line. And a young lady I did that on TV the other night. Her name is Nana Royal. She did a wonderful job on the guitar, and they gold buzzered her ahead to the America's Got Talent final. And what do you have any idea? Is the name on that song, is that like an astrological thing or something along those lines?
0: I am familiar with the song. I can hear it in my head, but I really don't know the backstory. I'm sorry. I couldn't recite the lyrics.
1: Yeah, okay.
0: I'm sorry.
1: That's fine. Well, that young lady, she really needs to win. She did a fantastic job. I saw it on YouTube the other day. Now, the other one was, I didn't get to tell Tom about it, but in 1963, I went to the World's Fair.
0: Yes.
1: I was a youngster back then, and I was at the German Pavilion. This is another common song on Coast, because they were going to have a band in that pavilion. We'd eaten and they had a dance floor there, and I was really young with my little brother.
0: Where was the 63 World's Fair? Was that New York?
1: New York. Yeah, I'm from New York, so that's why we went.
0: Okay.
1: And there was going to be a band, and these fellas all came out. I didn't know who they were. I was pretty young, but old enough. And me and my little brother, we went and sat right in front of the microphone on the floor. There was no stage. It was just a dance floor, chairs all around where you sat and ate and so forth. And we had matching suits on, you know, like and all that, you know, our Sunday best. And we sat on the floor waiting for them to come out and start. And they came out, and this one guy come out, and he's playing the trumpet. It was amazing. We're sitting there looking up at this fella playing the trumpet right at us, and his cheeks puff right out like balloons, both sides. And he is just wailing away, doing all this really cool music. People come out and start dancing, and we're all dancing. And then he goes into this one slow song, and it's one of Coast's most famous songs, I think. And it's the one, It's a Wonderful Life.
0: Yes.
1: Yeah, and that was just something else. And, you know, that's kind of a slow, mellow song. And that whenever that song comes on Coast, I always remember those days.
0: It transports. Isn't that amazing, the power of music to transport you?
1: That song transports everybody, I think.
0: Yeah, it's like a time machine. Great memories,
1: and then,
0: Greg.
1: And there's one more if you got a minute.
0: Okay.
1: This is a MTV video, okay? And it's done by Youngblood, because you mentioned Youngblood earlier. But this is the singer Youngblood, spelt not exactly Youngblood, but the song's called Zombie. Now, there's two videos. There's the official one, and that's the one you want to catch if you're a nurse or you've ever been in the hospital or ever had a loved one there. In the end, the nurse gets her angel wings. If you watch carefully, you got to just catch it carefully. It's a very good video for anybody who's into that stuff. So thanks, Richard, for letting me tell my little stories there. Appreciate it.
0: Thank you, Greg. Appreciate it. I got to apologize to Mike. I was going to take your call after the break, and then, you know, I lost it. But you're back on, Mike. Thank you for your patience. We were talking 9/11. You had asked me how long it would take to prepare a building for controlled demolition, and I couldn't imagine. You know, you have to wire. I guess you don't have to wire 110 floors, but I can't imagine the complexity of something like that, unless, of course, we're talking about advanced technology. Anyway, go ahead. What did you want to say?
2: Yes, you are correct. Well, there's never been a high rise, Richard, that has ever collapsed from fire, ever in history. And John Skilling and Les Robertson, they designed the towers with the memory of I know you remember this, you've read about it. In 1945, a B-25 hit the Empire State Building.
0: Yes.
2: Yeah, and well, these two guys built these towers to withstand multiple Boeing 707 crashes, direct hits with full loads of fuel.
0: Correct.
2: Multiple hits. Now, if anybody thinks that these towers were brought down by Osama bin Laden, they are drinking the Kool-Aid. Listen to this. In 1995, Ace Elevator was given a multi-million dollar reward. I mean, they were rewarded a bid to redo all the elevators on the tower systems. They worked on it for 7 years, Richard. Ace Elevator needs to be investigated. They are the ones that are behind it. They are part of the crew that wired the towers. Those towers went into free fall. Richard Gage has filmed other towers dropping in free fall. It's exactly the same. There were 189 elevators in the tower, in one of the towers alone. And the amount of wiring done, it was actually done by Wi-Fi remote control, and they used a nano thermate, which is a mixture of iron, manganese, aluminum, and now they're using a sulfur. This nano thermate burns at 4500 degrees. Steel turns molten at 3000. Jet fuel burns at 750 degrees, and office furniture burns at 550. You could put a fire at 1,000 degrees under those steel beams forever, and they would not fail. There was not enough heat to separate those beams. Those beams were demolished. They said that Richard has proven the debris field was 1,200 feet in diameter. They've got pictures of steel ejecting at 126 miles an hour horizontally, sticking in a tower three. None of the concrete came down in chunks. It's all pulverized into dust. And now they're finding the spears, little tiny 10th inch minus spheres in all of the dust that is the nanothermite. And there's too many witnesses. There were 118 firefighters that witnessed the explosions. And Nick Visconti, the fire chief, needs to be investigated, because you cannot work on a high rise without the fire chief being involved.
0: Well, you have to be careful about that. You know, you have to throw in words like alleged.
2: He's the one that said, we're going to have to bring it down. It's going to blow. How does he know that? How did Rudy Giuliani knew that? How did he know that? And then Kevin McFadden heard a countdown. 3, 2, 1. Greg Bartner, a cop, he heard a boom, boom, boom from the lower floors. And what happened is they set the charges off on the lower floor first. The very top, if you look, the tower collapses in the center core. They took the core out first. 100,000 tons of steel in the core of the main towers. 40,000 tons of steel in Tower 7. They're trying to say in Tower 7, one column number 27 failed.
0: Mike, I want to first of all thank you for, you know, kind of taking me back down memory lane, because I remember talking about all these things. I interviewed Richard Gage from Architects and Engineers a number of times, and I think he hit all the major points here, and you did it in a very succinct manner. You know, we're getting close to the anniversary. I'm sure there'll be more discussions on this. I hope there will be. There should be. I hope you'll be there armed and ready once again to talk about these things. I'm going to move on for now, but you raised all those questions you raised. I remember raising those in the early days after 9/11, and we should continue to raise them until we get answers, until we get perhaps a new 9/11 commission. Am I going to hold my breath? No, but that shouldn't stop us from at least trying. Thank you, Mike, for doing your part. Curtis is in Texas on the wild card line. Hey, Curtis, welcome.
3: So I've got a UFO and a Mandela thing, and I think they're linked together. Now, I'm talking about my dad and my uncle. Back in the, we grew up in southeastern Missouri, and we did a lot of bass fishing, serious tournament-level bass fishing, and we did a lot of it at night. Now, this happened to him in 1976, okay, in the summer of 76. He saw at Piedmont Lake, Clearwater Lake near Piedmont, Missouri, he saw UFOs, and him and my uncle saw two UFOs, and it scared the living fire out of them. And I'm saying this because we were serious bass fishermen, and my dad, we had a bass boat, a fiberglass bass boat, first one he ever bought, and it scared him so bad, he used to treat that thing like his baby, and he drove it up on the rocks and ran to the boat, or ran from the boat to the truck, and left the boat, just abandoned it, and drove off with the empty trailer. And I only found out about this after we went fishing one time, and I looked at the bottom boat, and I said, geez, what happened here? And my uncle looked at me, and he looked at Dad, and then they told me the story. Oh, we were on the lake getting ready to go fishing one night. And so they laid it out to me at the launch ramp. They said, this is what happened, and they told me. And so it scared the living fire out of me, too, just a story. That night, we were fishing, and nothing really happened, but then a month later, we went back and we were looking at some things, and we noticed on the graph that we had, we saw some anomalies, some strange things there. But the graphs were really bad and poor at this time. Now, I joined the Army, okay, now I'm back here, and this was 1984 when this one happened. We are still back fishing on that lake, and we're fishing at night, and then one of the stories that at Piedmont was these UFOs came up out of the lake, right?
0: Yes.
3: And so you would imagine if a UFO came out of the lake, it would disturb the water quite a bit, right? And this is kind of what we call a river run reservoir. So if you have a little disturbance, it kind of translates over a little bit, as we learn now. And so one night we were sitting here fishing late at night, and it wasn't near the dam, because all these things happened right near the dam on Clearwater. We were up a little bit further on the lake, fishing in another little shallow area. And we're fishing. All of a sudden, both of us fell out of our seats because the water hit us, and it moved so bad, so much in the lake that it knocked us out of our seats. And we're figuring out, you know, I thought the dam had broke. It hit so hard. And then a few seconds later, it came back the other direction, washed us up kind of up in the brush and stuff. And we were freaked out. You know, it's like, holy crap, Dad said, they're here again. They're here again. Got in a boat, fired it up, and we drove 900 miles an hour or whatever back to the launch ramp, loaded the boat and took off. Now here's where the Mandela thing comes from. It is now 1987, in August of 1987, I'm going to go to Germany in September, right? And so I had 30 days off of leave. I came back and we were fishing on the lake again, and I was asking Dad about the event that happened with the water sloshing around, asking him if it was an earthquake or something, that, or maybe part of the rock cliffs, because there's a lot of rock cliffs and stuff that fall in the water. And I thought maybe that was one of the things that happened. He said he didn't remember that. And my dad didn't remember an event that happened where it knocked both of us out of our seats while we were fishing, pushed us up into the brush where we had to kind of push the boat out, to, you know, get out of it and work the boat back out of the brush. And then he drove like a madman, which we never do at night. We always do really slow.
0: So, just a second now. You're saying it's not that he didn't remember certain details. He didn't remember any of the event?
3: No, he didn't remember that part of the event that happened in 84.
0: Right, okay.
3: Okay, he remembered the earlier event, but he didn't remember the event in 84.
0: Okay.
3: And what I found out later from my uncle was another event that happened with him and my uncle in 85, where they were down there. And a similar type of event happened with the water being disrupted, and then they woke up and they don't remember anything that happened after that. They just remember there was a huge wave that come up the cove that they were in, and then they woke up and the boat was beached there, and they woke up. They don't remember that. And I think what happened. And then whenever we go back, we talk about the earlier event, and I start looking at the reports from the earlier events. What he told me doesn't quite match with what the events are saying that's recorded in the Piedmont Post and the other places that's recorded there. And there's even a YouTube thing on, some YouTube channel did a story about it, did a 12-part story on it. And I've looked at those. And so his story is not matched with the stories that they have now, but I think he was in close proximity to two of those events.
0: So what do you think happened? Do you think he was, taken aboard or something and the aliens changed his timeline? Or I'm serious.
3: Here's what I'm thinking. I think what happens is that he and other people may be around these events in close proximity, and whatever these UFOs are using for propulsion messes with our cognitive thoughts.
0: That's a great theory. Yeah, I think you're onto something there. Curtis, thank you for the call. Thank you all for making this such a special Friday night, Saturday morning. For George Norrie, George Knapp, Connie Willis, Lisa Garr, Rich Barra, Ryan Recker, Tom Danheiser, Dan Galante, Gina Salvati, Michael Cozio, Adam Thompson, Donna Walker, and Sean Latasore, I'm Richard Serrett. Thank you for your ears and your voices, your beautiful voices. Until tonight, so long for now.

0: We were harassed, I'm going to use that language, with people calling us saying, sell your house, sell your house. I didn't feel comfortable with it. I felt like I was being used and abused, and no one looked at the value.
1: Nobody wanted to come out and just look at the house. Nobody wanted to just come and look at it, which that kind of told me they really didn't know what we had.
0: They don't know that we added a deck. They don't know of anything that we've done. And we felt like a number to everybody else. We didn't feel that with Ronnie. He cared about us. He cared about the life that we had in the house.
1: Ron was very enjoyable to work with right out of the gate.
0: From the moment Ronnie came in the door, he was like, wow, this is great. I felt like I've known Ronnie for forever. It felt right.
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7: Learning in space. I'm Chris DeMeo, Fox News. President Trump announcing plans to establish a first-of-its-kind U.S. Space Academy. Fox's Jared Halpern has more.
8: Like West Point and the Naval, Air Force, and Coast Guard Academies, President Trump says the U.S. Space Academy will educate a new generation of service members.
9: It will serve both the United States Space Force as well as NASA and the civilian spaceflight industry, and it will attract, train, and graduate the very best of our nation.
8: The president signed an executive order to establish a new academy during a visit to the Johnson Space Center in Houston. A location for the new service academy has not been determined. The military has not established a new service academy since the Air Force Academy in 1954. In Washington, Jared Halpern, Fox News.
7: A setback for federal prosecutors in a long-delayed 9/11 case. A military judge has thrown out key confessions from Khalid Sheikh Mohammed, the self-proclaimed mastermind of the attacks. That's according to the New York Post.
10: Ruling his 2007 statements to investigators were not given voluntarily. It comes days after his trial was set for June 2028, nearly 27 years after the attacks that killed almost 3,000 people. Prosecutors say they're reviewing whether to appeal, a move that could delay the case even further, as families of the victims fear Mohammed could die behind bars at the military's Guantanamo Bay prison.
7: That's Fox's Tom Rigotti. Khalid Sheikh Mohammed was arrested in Pakistan in 2003 and has been held at Guantanamo Bay ever since. President Trump says the U.S. has entered a deal with Venezuela to take control of 65 billion barrels of oil reserves. The president calling it the biggest oil deal in world history. The president, in a social media post on Friday, says that the agreement was negotiated by Secretary of State Rubio, War Secretary Hegseth, and Venezuela's acting president. 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
11: A response at an apartment complex. I'm Jake McDaniel. Here's what's trending this hour. Police surrounded the Westfield apartments early Friday after a domestic situation involving a gun. The cops went to the apartment complex after a reported gun threat, but couldn't reach anyone inside. They then called in the Noblesville Westfield Emergency Services Unit. When officers got inside, they found a torn screen and an open window. Investigators believe Marquesas Dean and Tiana Bonds escaped before police set up a perimeter. They say Dean hasn't an active felony warrant out of Marion County for gun charges. Bonds faces charges for attacking a teenage girl, court records say. NDOT getting a boost from the federal government for road and bridge repair, Jarrett Lewis reports.
12: The U.S. Department of Transportation is giving NDOT $26 million to help with fixing the bridges and roads damaged by the severe storms and flooding from a few weeks ago. The funding will help repair sections of I-70, State Road 38, multiple bridges and roads in Wayne County, and support the replacement of the Hazeldale Parkway Bridge in Carmel. This emergency funding is an initial installment to restore essential transportation infrastructure. Additional funds will be allocated through the Emergency Relief Program.
11: And if you want to adopt a pet, check out the Clear the Shelters adoption event at the Humane Society for Hamilton County on Saturday.
13: This event that we're hosting for Clear the Shelters will be imperative for us.
11: Community Engagement Manager Emma Nobby says each adoption includes spay or neuter services and a starter bag of food, among other things. The first 50 adopters will also receive a free goodie bag. I'm Jake McDaniel, on the level, on the go, and on WIBC.com. And now here's the forecast from the American Standard Cooling Weather Center.
14: A beautiful weekend across central Indiana. Mostly sunny conditions for our Saturday. Highs will be close to average in the mid-80s. More sunshine expected for Sunday. Humidity will rise with highs near 90 degrees. I'm Fox 59 meteorologist Kendall Wilson for 93 WIBC.
15: 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The views expressed in the following program do not necessarily reflect the views of the staff and management of WIBC or Urban One.
16: Retirement is supposed to be the fun, thrilling chapter of your life, but so is skydiving without a parachute, right up until the abrupt, unfortunate ending. And yet every day, people leap out of the plane anyway. They jump trusting the internet guru of the week. They jump chasing the hot financial fad that, surprise, mostly lines the pockets of the broker selling it. Then they reach for the ripcord and discover there is no cord. Welcome to the Retirement Institute Radio Show, brought to you by the Retirement Institute, a 501c3 nonprofit with a mission that fits on a bumper sticker. 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Educate you on what's really going on. Elevate your plan above the noise and empower you with actionable knowledge to bring you in for a safe landing. We don't have anything to sell because we don't sell anything. All information is provided freely. We focus on what's critical to get right in retirement. Tax-free retirement strategies, income planning, Social Security, estate planning, risk management, investment philosophy, and the costly mistakes that send well-intentioned retirements into a nosedive. Our network of local member advisors dedicated to our nonprofit mission are always ready to do a gear check for you before you jump so you can get to the ground safely. Now in football, since it is the football season coming up again, which is a happy time for me, but you know, the kiddos in my household, all girls, don't share the same enthusiasm that I do. But in football, there is something called a red zone. It is the last 20 yards before the end zone, before you score. It is the highest value real estate on the field, and it's also where offenses break down. The field compresses. The defense gets way more aggressive. There's less room for error, and a team can dominate for, you know, 55 minutes of a game, march the length of the field all afternoon, and still lose the game because they couldn't finish inside the 20. In other words, they had a very poor red zone experience or red zone efficiency. There's even whole statistical models that talk about a team's red zone experience or efficiency. This is the Retirement Institute. No, not the Football Institute, but stay with us because we're talking about the new retirement red zone today. The Retirement Institute is a national 501c3 nonprofit educational organization. Our mission focuses on a very snappy and bumper stickerish kind of mission statement, which is to educate, elevate, and empower. E3, we educate by giving free public information. We do community workshops throughout the nation through our member advisors who donate their time to the nonprofit group to elevate and bring awareness. So educate, elevate. With the education, we can all be elevated together. The increased awareness about certain retirement issues that are not well known, that are not focused on, and we believe should be, because we have found that they make a difference in people's lives, more so than much of the cookie cutter things you might read online
17: or in various periodicals or the like. And lastly, empower. With the education, with the elevation, you are empowered to take action and improve your situation. That is what the Retirement Institute focuses on. We'd also like to give you, if you'd like to learn more, many resources that you can turn to. One is the Retirement Institute's main website, which simply is retirementinstitute.org. That's retirementinstitute.org. There you will find a multitude of resources for you that you can just download. Things like white papers on taxes and retirement, Social Security and Medicare, investments, asset allocation, many, many different topics, income planning, which is different than retirement planning, right? Your retirement income planning is a subset and a specialty of the overall retirement planning. All those things, estate planning, the difference between a legacy and an estate, basics like wills and trusts, when to have each, and those kind of things. So retirementinstitute.org, all of that is free. There's all kinds of investments and savings calculators. There's effective tax rate calculators, things where you can get some answers. Secondly, if you would like to sit down and have a free visit, totally complimentary, where there's no sales pitch involved, we have member advisors, those who have a private practice, who do this for a living, licensed professionals, but who are members of the nonprofit. They pay dues to be members, and they donate their time to the community. If you would like to sit down with one of them in that totally neutral environment and just get answers to your questions, am I on the right path? Could I be doing this or that a little bit differently? We invite you to give us a call and simply set up a visit. It can be a phone call. It can be a Zoom visit. It can be in office if you're local to the member advisor. The phone number to do that is 888-330-9920, 888-330-9920. Well, football has a red zone, and retirement also has a red zone. It is roughly that 3 to 5 year window, both before and after you first retire. And I think there's something that people never hear about this. Everything you did for the previous, say, 40 years, or, 30 to 40 years leading up to this retirement red zone, the savings, the contributing, the compounding, all of that did get you down the field. But it doesn't score. It doesn't punch it through that last 20 yards into the end zone. What happens in that retirement red zone determines whether or not you convert, or, speaking just a little bit more plainly, whether or not you have a really good retirement from a financial standpoint has much more to do with your retirement red zone experience. In other words, again, that first 3 to 5 years, both before and after hang it up, has more to do with your long-term success in retirement than does things like your long-term average return, for example. So today we're going to talk about why the rules do change inside the 20, inside the retirement red zone, why the same market that could have made you fairly wealthy or fairly confident from a financial standpoint, have a somewhat large pile of money, can also break you at exactly the wrong moment, and why the most boring word in finance, predictable, turns out to be the one that shows up in medical research. Isn't that interesting? All right, so this is the Retirement Institute radio show, and let's get into it. First, why the rules change inside the 20, or figuratively here inside our retirement red zone, the 3 to 5 years leading up to retirement. Everything about how you handle money is supposed to change when you cross from accumulation into distribution or decumulation. Most people never make a switch. In other words, there is a massive difference in approach and strategy. People retire on Friday, or there's supposed to be a massive change. People retire on Friday, and on Monday, they have the same portfolio, the same way of doing things. So when you're midfield, you're accumulating, right? You're midfield. You've got room. You can take shots down the field. An incompletion costs you nothing but a down. Well, a bad year in your 40s can actually be a good thing. You're buying shares cheaper, things like that. The red zone, though, that's the distribution phase. Now the field compresses. Every play does matter more. Every play is more critical. A lot more hangs on every play. And a turnover here isn't just a lost possession. It's actually lost points that you were kind of already starting to count. And the real compression is time. In your 40s, your 30s, you had 25-plus years to recover from a bad market. At 60, whether or not you're retired or still working toward it but getting closer, you simply don't. You're not playing on the same field. Three things compress at once if you're taking notes. Number one, your portfolio is at its lifetime peak. The dollar amount at risk has never been higher. Number two, you flip from contributing to withdrawing, or at least stopping contributions and preparing to withdraw. Now, dollar cost averaging has always been taught to you to be a good thing. This is true when you're accumulating. Dollar cost averaging is a bad thing because it runs in reverse when you are withdrawing or starting to get that to that area in your money's career or that part of the field. And number three, your recovery time is gone. And of course, that is the whole ball game. Where the market actually is right now, let's kind of take, look at the barometer for a minute. Take a pulse here. Equity valuations are elevated after an AI-driven rally. Earnings growth is concentrated in a small number of names. All right, so that's a fact. Secondly, household equity or stock exposure is at record levels. There's a new Fed chair. Doesn't seem to be really as inclined to rescue richly valued markets at the first sign of stress. Consumer sentiment outside of stockholders is actually at historic lows. That's an interesting dichotomy. And we have geopolitical supply shocks. Not necessarily recession. Is what forecasters are flagging, but they are flagging geopolitical supply shocks that can wreak havoc with you when you're in the retirement red zone. It's like a whole new defense comes in suddenly to prevent you from getting across that goal line. None of that's a prediction. We're actually not in the prediction business. We're in the education business. But it is a description of field position. And if you're standing on the 20, with a one score lead, I think field position is the only thing you should be thinking about in your retirement. So here's my question for you today. Are you in the red zone right now and still running the same offense you ran at midfield? This can be a very big problem. I get it because it's logical in a way, right? You're thinking, well, I've been doing this for two decades, three decades, the way I've been doing things with my money, the way I've been doing things with my IRA, 401k, whatever it is. And it's gotten me to where I am today, which feels pretty good. So it, to a large degree, it's understandable. You think, well, I'm just going to do the same old, same old. It got me, to the 12-yard line, to the 10-yard line. This is a mistake. It is a fallacy that you can simply keep playing the same game when you enter the retirement red zone. It is simply untrue. There are entire books about this. There are podcasts. There are, ours being one of them. There are white papers and published articles and peer-reviewed financial journals all talking about this fact, whether they call it the retirement red zone or not. We're certainly not the first people to call it that, but many people talk about this, that the game must change. Your strategy and approach must change when you have 3 to 5 years left of retirement and the first 3 to 5 years in retirement, about how critical those years are and how predictive those years are, interestingly, to the rest of your retirement. You might have a 35-year retirement, but the first 3 to 5 years is where the ball game can be won or metaphorically lost. Now, lost in this sense, I don't mean, okay, shoot, well, we're going to run out of money at year 8. That's not what I mean. But whether the golden years turn a little bit blue on you, whether you have the fulfilling retirement that you would really like from a financial perspective, from a freedom and independence perspective, the first 3 to 5 years after you retire are more telling than the rest. I think that leads really well into our second kind of concept here, where we're going to hone in on something called sequence of return risk and a buffer strategy that can really help alleviate that. Let me tell you a quick story about two retirees, retired at their neighbors here in our story. They retired at exactly the same time, each with exactly $1 million, and each have the same average rate of return, each of them. But one of them, 25, 26 years later, has about $250,000 left, and the other has over $1 million left, even though they have the same average return. Huh, and taking out the exact same amount along the way. All right, so very, very similar situations, but how is the outcome so different a quarter of a century later? Let's show you that. Let's say we rewind back to the beginning of the century, and we ask ourselves, what is the raw average, or the average return of the raw S&P 500? And the answer is about 7.68%. So, you know, 7 2/3% a year. That is the average return of the raw return of the S&P 500. Okay, so if I had $1 million and I were averaging 7.68%, I could simply put that into Excel and find out what I might have at the end. And if I said I wanted to take out maybe 5% a year, you know what? Let's make it 4. Let's just make it 4% a year. Let's go with the 4% rule, right? I should be okay. And that kind of makes sense. If I'm making 7.68, even after some taxes, I should be able to take out 4% a year without any problem. Okay. All right. That, you know, okay, fine. That does make sense. But when I introduce actual rates of return that happen yearly and annually, are they all that 7.68% average? No, of course not. There are volatile returns. There are red years, meaning negative years, and there are great years too, very positive years. The fluctuation, the volatility, is what brings home this risk called sequence of return risk, and is really going to put a magnifying glass on this concept that the average rate of return is not nearly as important as your retirement red zone experience those first 3 to 5 years before and after you retire. So let's do this. Let's have our $1 million. And John, our first guy here, says, you know what? I'm going to take out 4% a year. Let me go ahead and do that. Through all the ups and the downs, I should be fine. And at the end of last year, if we start

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1: Throughout the past 25, 26 years, it is that 7.68 number. And he's only taking out 4%. So why doesn't he have over a million left? Why does he only have 238,000? The answer is because the first 3 years of this century were terrible. Negative 10, negative 13, negative 23, all right in a row. In the S&P 500, that was the dot-com blow-up. You guys remember that? And if you needed money during those times, because do your expenses suddenly go on pause just because the market is down? I mean, does the power company or the mortgage company, right, the water company, do they call you up and say, hey, we just saw the market go down 10% last year. We're going to go ahead and suspend any kind of thing you owe us until the market recovers? No, it doesn't work like that, does it? The first 3 years, or this retirement red zone experience of this century, were extremely poor. That is how you can average a respectable 7 to 8% a year and yet still feel like you're losing money. Because taking money out when shares are down, because lifestyle does not go on pause, bills do not go on pause, is something that can create a death spiral and exacerbates the sequence of return risk that we're talking about. Let me flip it, though. What if I go over here to Hank? So that was John, started with a million, taking out 4% a year, has 238,000 left over at the end of last year. Let's go next door neighbor. Hank also started with $1 million. He's taking out 4% or 40,000 a year. He has the exact same average, long-term average of 7.68, the exact same. But what I'm going to do is reverse the returns now. If I reverse the returns of the past 25 to 26 years, my first 3 years of withdrawing money, that retirement red zone, are all positive. In fact, they're extremely positive. 16%, 23%, 24%. I have a negative year in the fourth year, negative 19. But years 5 and 6 are 26%, 16%. Year 7 is 28%. See, so my red zone experience has one negative year instead of three, and suddenly, same starting balance, same withdrawal rate. How much do I have left over at the end of last year? $2,059,000. It is nearly 10 times the ending balance as John. Hank has nearly 10 times the ending balance, but it's the same long-term average. The only difference, guys, the only difference is the order in which the returns happened. So since I flipped them, does that change the annual returns? No. Does it change the average? No, it doesn't. It only changes the order that the returns occurred in the data set. Now, maybe that's a little bit technical with you. I'm really helping you understand, I hope, something called sequence of return risk. Do and how it affects your red zone or that 3 to 5 years before and after you retire. Do we know what order the returns will happen in for you? No, no one does. We have no idea. So right now, this is an exercise in, oh, that's an interesting statistical anomaly or something that is cool from a statistical standpoint. So are we saying I'm really hosed if my red zone experience is really poor or I happen to retire into a poor market or leading up to retirement, I'm in a poor market. Am I just hosed? Well, the numbers might say that, but can you do something about it? Yes, you can't change what the market is going to do or not going to do, but there are strategies that mitigate this sequence of return greatly, this risk called sequence of returns. So listen, if you'd like to learn more about this or any topic related to retirement, the Retirement Institute

0: 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Is it in my area? retirementinstitute.org can help you. Another way that I tell you to reach out for some help, if you'd like to visit with one of our member advisors where there is no sales pitch and there is nothing for sale, we encourage you to give us a call and just set up a time. 888-330-9920, 888-330-9920. And just ask to speak, set up a time, whether it's Zoom or in the office or just a quick phone call. Hey, you know, these people who are professionals, have their own private practice, also donate time to you when you call through the nonprofit group. Just have a question. Wondering about something in your retirement, wondering about something in your estate, whether Roth conversions make sense. What if I'm getting hit by Irma surcharges on my Medicare? What's Social Security claiming strategies? So today we're talking about sequence of return risk in the retirement red zone. But so many things go into retirement planning. Why not get a checkup? Have a fit call, right? An impact call. 888-330-9920. Okay, back to John and Hank, our neighbors that each start with $1 million. And we've gone through how the order of returns, not the average, but the order of returns matters so much more. And was the difference in having less than $250,000 left over versus $2 million left over. But of course, we can't control what order the returns come into. So what I just shared with you is a neat, you know, cocktail party trivia thing, maybe. But gee whiz, I mean, how do we actually control sequence of returns a little bit? Let me introduce the concept of a buffer strategy to you, where the money, if we reallocated, say, 50% in this case for John and Hank, if we reallocated 50% to a buffer strategy that has a 0% floor, you are contractually guaranteed against losses. So if we reallocate half of the portfolio, now half of the portfolio never has another negative year, never has to recover, never has to withdraw money in a down market. And the upside potential is respectable, where you can make up to 10.75%. Now, is there anything wrong with 10.75% as a rate of return? No, of course not. So the buffer strategy allows you to make up to 10.75% every single year, but never lose anything if the market is negative. So if the market goes up by 8, you go up by 8. If the market goes up by 10, you go up by 10. If the market goes up by 12, you go up by 10.75% and lock that gain in contractually. See how simple? If John were using that and taking the order of the returns as they actually happened in reality, in history, not flipped or anything, if he used 50% in the market and 50% in that buffer instead, then his ending balance is not $238,000 at the end of last year. It is $1,047,000. He started with $1 million, took out $1.04 million, and still has $1,047,000 left. Same order of returns that he previously experienced, but now half of the money is impervious to market declines and doesn't have to have a recovery period. Now, what about Hank? Hank had reversed returns and he had $2 million left over, right? Remember that? He had $2 million left over just using the market. Well, if Hank used the buffer strategy as well in tandem and reallocated half of his money, Instead of 2 million left over, he has 2.6 million left over. 600,000 more because of the buffer strategy being involved. That's a 30% improvement. All right, well, listen, if you'd like to learn more about this, about buffer strategies, controlling sequence of return risk, 888-330-9920, 888-330-9920, or retirementinstitute.org. We'll be right back. Everyone, welcome back. This is the Retirement Institute. Our radio show here is meant as a public service to bring education and awareness. Our entire mission at the Retirement Institute is to educate, elevate, and empower. We call it E3 or E-cubed, educate, elevate, and empower. We're made up of member advisors who each have their own private practice, but who are dues-paying members of the nonprofit and donate their time to the community because they likewise believe in the mission of educating, elevating, and empowering people. We have a simple premise that while the nation's finances are not great, and perhaps I have a gift and understatement, we believe the nation is better when the household is better. If we can improve American households' savings rates, decrease debt levels, increase return, decrease taxes, if we can do these things or help at least be a positive influence on a household level, then we believe the nation's finances will become better as a whole. So it starts at the ground level. That's why our member advisors donate their time to their communities, doing workshops throughout the nation with the nonprofit. And if you'd like to learn more, or even how you can get involved, retirementinstitute.org is the website. Or visit us, or give us a ring, rather, at 888-330-9920. That line is really for those of you who are out there and listening and scratching your head saying, you know, I'd like a checkup. I'd like to have a non-sales pressure kind of meeting with an advisor who can give me some do's and don'ts. Am I in the right path? Can I do a few things different? That's why our member advisors donate their time. And you can be assured in that setting, whether it's a simple phone call, a Zoom meeting, or in office, if you're local to one of their offices, you can be assured that there is no agenda other than you. That is the mission of the Retirement Institute as a nonprofit. So again, retirementinstitute.org, 888-330-9920. Wasn't that an interesting thing? We just went through the concept of a buffer strategy. A retirement buffer is a vehicle or tool that can provide a buffer to down markets, and it does a lot to improve or to mitigate, I guess I should say, a continuous or constant risk called sequence of return risk. This doesn't get the attention it deserves because sequence of return risk is simply we can't control the order in which the returns happen. And I gave you an example of John and Hank both having the exact same long-term average return, the exact same. And on their own, on its own, if we just relied on the market with no buffer involved at all, John had an ending balance of $238,000 after taking 4% a year. And Hank had an ending balance of more than $2 million after taking 4% a year, the same time frame, same long-term average, same starting balance of $1 million portfolio. Why such a difference? Their average return was exactly the same. The why is because the order of the returns that they occurred in. We took the actual order or sequence of returns for John since the beginning of the century, since 2004. Well, the beginning of the century had a very poor experience. The first 5 years, three of the first 5 years were negative and very negative. If we reverse those returns, though, the average return is exactly the same and the annual returns are different. But instead, the first 3 years are all positive, 16% positive, 23% positive, 24% positive. But the ending average is the same, and the ending balance, though, was very different, where Hank ended with $2 million instead of only $200,000. Then, and that just proves the point, that your average return is not the answer. That is not, you cannot say, well, okay, but my long-term average says I'll be okay. That is true when you're midfield, going back to the football analogy. It is true when you're still getting down the field or accumulating. It is false when you get into the retirement red zone, that 3 to 5 years before and after you retire. Average return. Tom Hegna is a famous economist. He's had a PBS TV show. He has radio shows. He travels, best-selling books. He travels across the country teaching financial advisors how to do retirement income planning, which is a specific skill set beyond just managing a pie chart. And he says very boldly, average rate of return means nothing once you retire. Only the consistency, or in my terms, the predictability of your returns matter. Michael Kitsis, a very famous also economist, published in all kinds of journals. He says about the same thing. He says the first 3 to 5 years of your retirement, what your experience in the markets are in the first 3 to 5 years, is much more telling about how your 30 or 40 year retirement will be than your long-term average. Said differently, you might have a very poor first 3 or 4 years in retirement and say average 8 to 9% a year and be worse off than someone who has a great 3 to 5 years, the first 3 to 5 years of retirement, but only averages 5 to 6% a year. Now, on the whole, that's a significantly lower return, significantly. But you can have a much better experience in ending balance with a lower return if you start out better. I think, and so we went through all that. That's called a retirement buffer analysis. If you want to learn more about how to use a buffer strategy, because we can't control the order the returns happen. We just can't. I mean, who knows if we're going to retire into a bad market or a good market? It feels a little bit like the flip of a coin. And guess what? It kind of is, because we don't know. That's why we introduced the concept of a buffer strategy to add predictability to the mix. And the buffer strategy that we taught, which is a real buffer strategy, it's used every day, has a 0% floor, meaning you cannot be negative. If the market is negative like it was in 2002 or 08, right, or 2018 or 2022, you hold firm. The worst possible outcome is 0%, the same, you know, holding your value. If you reallocated, in our example, half of the portfolio to that, now John, instead of ending with $200,000 or so at the end of last year, would have ended with $1,047,000. Drastically different ending balance for reallocating half of portfolio to a buffer strategy and leaving the other half in the market directly. Hank, where he ended with $2 million because we simply reversed the same returns that John was getting, but put them in reverse, if he added that same buffer strategy, ends with $2.6 million instead of $2 million. That is a life-changing difference. Having an additional $600,000, let me say it as a ratio, because maybe you have $200,000 or $10 million, whatever, having an additional 30% left over, give or take, is life-changing. And lots of room, extra retirement, extra room for errors, extra cushion in case something went wrong. All right. So that's called a retirement buffer analysis. 888-330-9920. If you would like to talk about, hey, I want to see a retirement buffer analysis for me personally, cool. Get with one of our member advisors who is a member of the nonprofit and dedicates their time to the community, donates their time to the community exactly for reasons like this, to help people see, to educate, elevate, and empower. Education is going to elevate you and empower you to make better decisions. That's why the Retirement Institute exists. 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You can even request a visit right there on the website or simply 888-330-9920. Phone call, Zoom, in office, whatever. Our members dedicate their time to their communities to educate, elevate, and empower. So again, retirementinstitute.org. No the. It's simply retirementinstitute.org. All right, guys. Let's see. What should we do next year? Oh, the medical. Oh, okay. I teased in the first segment that we were going to get into the medical part of more predictable income and the things we're talking about. Everything we've talked about so far has been math, and yes, that's part of the financial world and the retirement landscape, of course, that retirement red zone. It's all about math, portfolio math, sequence math, buffers. I want to spend the next few minutes on something completely different because there's a body of research about predictable retirement income versus volatile and guessing that has almost nothing to do with your account balance and everything to do with how long you live and how much you enjoy it. The first study we'll look at is by Panis, and it's called Annuities and Retirement Well-Being. Now, annuities are one vehicle among many that can help provide more predictable and guaranteed income even. This is from the University of Michigan's Health and Retirement Study. The finding that matters here to us is that holding total wealth constant, retirees who funded more of their retirement from lifelong guaranteed income, hear that, lifelong guaranteed income, were more satisfied than those that funded it from savings. In other words, the same money, but a different form or approach. Retirees, I want you to hear this here. Retirees with lifelong income, in other words, income that they could not outlive, that was guaranteed to be there as long as they were, they, in other words, had shelved the worry or concern about running out of money by using certain guaranteed products, whether it's private pension or whatever the case may be, their satisfaction in retirement was steady as they aged. Retirees without that, in other words, retirees that just funded their retirement from the savings they had, 401ks, IRAs, and just took money as they needed it, became less and less satisfied as retirement went on. That is sad to me, but that is what Panis and his whole cohort here of researchers found. They also found fewer depressive symptoms, that's the term for it, among those with pension or guaranteed annuity income, income that they knew was predictable and could not be outlived. Much fewer depressive symptoms. Okay, so that's on satisfaction. Study number two. This is the behavioral evidence. This is from Blanchett and Finke, again, two famous economists who are published widely in retirement journals and financial journals. Their study in 2024 was called Guaranteed Income, A License to Spend, and it had a follow-up, Retirees Spend Lifetime Income, Not Savings, in 2025. They found in both studies that retirees spend, live better, in other words, they spend their money roughly twice as much per dollar of guaranteed income as they do per dollar of ordinary savings or withdrawals from ordinary savings like 401ks and IRAs. The follow-up later the year in 2025, their follow-on study absolutely quantified it. Retirees spend around 80% of their lifetime income for every dollar. They spend about 80 cents of it because they feel good. They know they can, but only half of that of what they could safely spend when taking it from other assets like, you know, things from the market, mutual funds, ETFs, inside 401ks, IRAs, brokerage accounts, things like that. The companion consumer survey found that 46% of retirees say spending their own savings gives them anxiety, but spending a guaranteed income doesn't. Now, you might say, but I don't have a pension. That is a choice. There is nothing saying you cannot create your own private pension. A lifetime guaranteed annuity is a pension is simply a lifetime guaranteed annuity. That is all it is. It's not rocket science. It's simply a massive employer-based annuity. You can do that with some of your savings on your own, and it happens every day. People create what is, in essence, their own personal or private pension. I want you to think about what this means, what this study is saying. These are people who did everything right. They saved. They won. They have their IRAs and 401ks are plump. They have a nice pile of money, but they're sitting on it. They eat out less than they can. They're not taking as many trips as they actually could because there's no permission slip. Blanchett calls guaranteed income a psychological license to spend because you can't outlive it. You turned it into a private pension. You worked for 40 years for this money. Predictable income is what lets you actually use it and keep the golden years golden. All right, that's on the behavioral side. Now, what about the physical health or the stress pathway? This is one I don't think a lot of people are really talking about at all. There is a clinical measure called allostatic load, which is the cumulative, right, over time, physical wear and tear of chronic stress on the body. It's not a feeling, but it is measurable. It shows up in blood pressure, blood glucose, cortisol, inflammatory markers, and cholesterol. So Pollock and his entire group in 2024 published in the Journal of Aging and Health, they followed roughly 3,600 older adults in the National Health and Aging Trends study over 5 years. Each incremental increase in allostatic load was associated with, listen to this, a 47% increase in accumulated comorbidities and a 33% increase in mortality risk. These are not small differences. So how does this link back to income? There's another famous economist here named Teresa Ghilarducci, and she wrote in Forbes on this, and she pointed to research finding that people with more stable, predictable income carry much lower allostatic loads, lower blood pressure, lower glucose, and lower cortisol. Unpredictable, by contrast, unpredictable income sources, like just selling shares and taking money from a portfolio that's in the market that rides all the ups and downs, sticking to the buy, hold, and pray it's okay kind of attitude, produced chronic financial stress. Are you guys picking this up? Chronic financial stress shows up in your blood work. And what shows up in your blood work does have a lot to do in predicting with how long you will live. Now, I'm not telling you an annuity or other guaranteed income source is a blood pressure medication. I'm telling you that will my money last is a question your body tries to answer and worries about every day, whether or not you're consciously thinking about it. There's that foundation underneath of stress. You know it if you're in, you know it. And the people who've stopped asking that question because they have guaranteed income sources are measurably calmer, lower allostatic loads, lower blood pressure, lower cholesterol, lower cortisol. It shows up in your biology. So yes, there is a lot of study and a lot of evidence that shows the more predictable your income is in retirement. And again, I'm going to tell you that is a choice. You can do that. You can set up your own personal pension of sorts. There is nothing saying it only has to come from an employer, and a good financial professional should understand, number one, the medical evidence of this, and number two, help you do that. So we have guides and studies on the Retirement Institute's website that speak to this a little bit. You can go to retirementinstitute.org. Go to free tools and download the guides on any topic, but on retirement income planning particularly. You can also give us a call at 888-330-9920, 888-330-9920, and set up a free visit with a member advisor who's a member of the nonprofit and believes in the mission to educate, elevate, and empower. That visit is completely free. There is no cost. There is no sales pitch. These member advisors, they do have their own private practices. The time they donate to you here through the nonprofit is what they give back to the community and are dedicated to doing so. 888-330-9920. Let me close this little section here with something from Jane Austen. Way back in 1811, she wrote Sense and Sensibility. There's a scene in Chapter 2 of Sense and Sensibility where a woman named Fanny Dashwood is talking her husband out of doing a decent thing. His father asks him to provide for his stepmother and half-sisters, and he is floating the idea of paying them an annuity, which is a fancy word for guaranteed income for life. Fanny is the villain in this conversation and talks him out of providing an annuity for his stepmother. She argues an annuity is a very serious business. It comes over and over every year, and there's no getting rid of it. And a moment earlier, the line that gives kind of that whole thing away, Fanny argues, people always live forever when there's an annuity to be paid them. Now, she is using that as a negative argument, as a complaint. She's the one writing the check. She's horrified. It comes over and over every year. You can't get rid of it. And people simply refuse to die, which Fanny is not a fan of when it comes to the stepmother. All right. But listen to this. So it's kind of a comical way of using it, I guess, or argument. But listen to those two sentences again from the other side of the table, from the person who is receiving the annuity. It comes over and over and over. There's no getting rid of it, and people always live forever. Well, there's a lot of medical science that doesn't say you live forever, no, but you live longer, happier, and healthier when a guaranteed, predictable source of income, guaranteed, predictable source of income is involved. 215 years ago, Jane Austen wrote perhaps what is the best description of guaranteed lifetime income in the English language. So understanding a lot of that, there's a lot of medical evidence, longer, happier, healthier lives, emotionally, physically, mentally, all of that seems to be supported more and more. Right. Now, what could we call all of that? What I call that, perhaps, and what others have referred to it as, is the happiness dividend. There is a happiness or health dividend in retirement that you can tap into. The more predictable your income is, or the less volatile your financial picture is in retirement, what we seem to find and do find, you live happier, healthier, and longer, and more fully, because you have a permission to spend or live. So if that's what we want, income that comes over and over every year, that there's no getting rid of, the question kind of becomes, how much of it? Where does it come from? What's the plan? That's what I'm going to close with here today. We call it the Income Foundation. But first, back to football. Think about the offensive line. Nobody buys a ticket to watch the offensive line. It doesn't score. It never appears in a highlight package, almost never. And every single thing your offense does is possibly only because that offensive line holds its ground. When it falls, nothing else you drew up matters. So let's meet Jim and Nancy for a quick, very representative example of what many see and deal with. In meeting with Jim and Nancy, we find out that there's about $400,000, amongst other money, that they would like to dedicate toward income production, toward using as an income generator in some form. Well, okay, they're 59 now, and they'd like to turn this income on at age 65, in about six full years. So one way that this can happen is developing a private pension with a lifetime income annuity. So if we allocated $400,000 to that, what will the income be at age 65? Now, this is a known, predictable, and defined outcome. It is guaranteed. If you used a lifetime income annuity, in this case, Jim and Nancy would receive $41,335 a year, $41,345, starting at age 65 for as long as they both live. Doesn't matter if we have it till 90, 100, or 110. It does not matter. The income will never end. And this is a really neat thing. If they needed long-term care of some kind, whether in the home or in a facility, that guaranteed income of $41,000 and change will double for up to 5 years. So let's say, because the chance is pretty good, that at least one of them will need some form of long-term care, and it's good for you too, it's very high, in the home or in the facility. At some point, let's say at age 80, one of them needed it for up to 5 years. That means from age 80 to 85, that $41,000 and change becomes $82,000 and change for 5 years, guaranteed. Now, is that long-term care? No, it's not. But is it darn helpful if you were needing that If you had that happen to you, which is a very high likelihood, you bet it is. So many private pensions have that kind of doubler or something like it in those circumstances. All right. What about where the money is now? Well, the money is now in a brokerage account, stocks, bonds, mutual funds, that kind of thing, ETFs, etc. And they feel pretty good about a 6.5% assumption. If we ask the current account to give us the same amount at age 65 that the guaranteed private pension or income annuity will give, how long would it last? Answer, till age 81. Now, they'd like to see it through at least 90. That means if they left the money where it is, assuming a very achievable return, they would be 9 years running out of money too soon and $555,000 less total income than the guaranteed income annuity or private pension. $550,000 less if they left it where it is now. Well, that's at a 6.5% return. What about actual market returns year by year by year? All right. Well, we're looking 32 years in the future in this case, from age 59 through 90. So what if we use the last 32 years of actual market history? Because there are some really darn, I mean, there's some negative years. There's some really darn good years in there too, aren't there? There are. So leaving the money where it is, let's assume a 50-50 portfolio, stocks and bonds mixed, or mutual funds and ETFs that buy stocks and bonds. You get what I'm saying. Now, if we ask that portfolio to do the same thing that the guaranteed income pension or annuity will do, it will last till age 82. So a little bit better. But that's still 8 years before their target age of 90 that they want the money to last at least through for both of them. Remember, this is joint income and $430,000 roughly less lifetime income. Then should they allocate this $400,000 we're talking about to a guaranteed personal pension that also, remember, doubles for either of them for up to 5 years if they needed long-term care? That is a powerful tool for some of the money. And now we take into account the happiness dividend. Now we take into account the health and longevity issues and benefits. And we see why this can be a powerful tool for some of your retirement income planning. If you'd like to visit about this or anything we've talked about today or any of our past shows, the phone number is 888-330-9920. 888-330-9920. 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
3: Rescues continue. I'm Deborah Valentine, Fox News. Rescue crews along the China-Nepal border continuing their efforts after flash floods swept through the area after a glacier collapsed. Fox's Mike Emanuel has the latest from Washington.
4: A race against time to find survivors, with the death toll rising following the flooding disaster on the Nepal-China border. Nearly 600 people are confirmed dead. Another 2,500 people remain missing. Among them, 90 Americans. Rescue crews are still pulling out survivors caked in dark brown mud. The U.S. State Department says so far, 5 Americans have been brought to safety.
3: The death toll has climbed to at least 626 people killed and 2,300 people remain missing. The U.S. Embassy in Nepal confirming they've supplied at least one shipment of emergency goods. A major setback for federal prosecutors in a long-delayed 9/11 case. Fox's Tom Rigotti reports.
5: The New York Post reports a military judge has thrown out key confessions from Khalid Sheikh Mohammed, the self-proclaimed mastermind of the attacks, ruling his 2007 statements to investigators were not given voluntarily. It comes days after his trial was set for June 2028, nearly 27 years after the attacks that killed almost 3,000 people. Prosecutors say they're reviewing whether to appeal, a move that could delay the case even further, as families of the victims fear Muhammad could die behind bars at the military's Guantanamo Bay prison. Tom Rigotti, Fox News.
3: President Trump announcing the U.S. has entered into a deal with Venezuela to take control of 65 billion barrels of the South American country's oil reserves. He posted about it on social media, saying it's the biggest oil deal in world history. The president said the U.S. worked out the deal with Venezuela's interim president and through a partnership with private business. America's listening to Fox News.
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7: That heat's going to be out there for one more day.
8: Temperatures being 30 degrees above average.
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9: Court documents showing new details about an attack. I'm Jake McDaniel. Here's what's trending this hour. That attack left a 16-year-old girl bleeding from her head in Westfield. Police say Marquesas Dean and his sister Tiana Bonds argued inside an apartment Friday morning. They say Bonds then punched a teenage girl, dragged her by her hair, and hit her on the head with a glass bottle and a kitchen pot. When the girl ran home, police say her mom tried to confront Bonds, and that's when Bonds pulled out a gun and the mom called 911. Investigators say Bonds and Dean escaped through a window before officers could get inside the apartment. Bonds now faces several charges for the attack. With the West Nile virus now officially in Indiana, state health officials are urging Hoosiers to take immediate steps around their homes to limit exposure.
10: Standing water is the primary culprit, so make sure to empty buckets, clear clogged gutters, and flush out bird baths at least once a week. If you have rain barrels, ensure the screens are intact. Doctors also recommend using insect repellent when spending time outdoors and wearing loose, long-sleeve clothing to help protect against bites. Jeanette Cruz, 93 WYBC Mobile News.
9: These pets can't wait any longer. That's what the Humane Society for Hamilton County's Community Engagement Manager Emma Nobby says in regards to their adoption event Saturday.
11: We have actually been in a capacity crisis since June with over 600 animals in the building. In terms of flooding, just with so many shelters facing so much devastating damage.
9: Nobby says adoption fees for eligible animals will be reduced to just $10 as part of their Clear the Shelters campaign. On the level, on the go, and on WIBC.com. And now the forecast from the American Standard Cooling Weather Center.
12: A beautiful weekend across central Indiana. Mostly sunny conditions for our Saturday. Highs will be close to average in the mid-80s. More sunshine expected for Sunday. Humidity will rise with highs near 90 degrees. I'm Fox 59 meteorologist Kendall Wilson for 93 WIBC.
13: 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The views expressed in the following program do not necessarily reflect the views of the staff and management of WIBC or Urban One.
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15: Well, hello, everyone. Thank you for joining us, and welcome to another edition of the Retirement Money Matters Show. I'm your host, T. Brian Hayes, and I appreciate spending some of your time with us today. As always, we've got a great show for you. Don't know, my name's T. Brian Hayes, and I'm founder and president of Hayes Advisory Group. 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
15: So again, welcome to the show today. I look forward to spending the next several minutes with you, sharing some solid, valuable information with you that's hopefully going to help and make a difference in your own planning. So let's get started today. Let me ask you a question. You know, most people pay a lot of money into the Social Security system during their working years. But do you know how much you will get out of the system? A recent survey says that most people do not know. So that is what we are going to discuss today. We're going to be informing you exactly what affects your Social Security benefits, all the different factors, including taxation, and what you can do to maximize your benefits over your lifetime. You know, in one of our recent question and answer shows, we received a question from a lady who was concerned about the future of Social Security and whether her benefits would be cut. That question was very important because, again, as everyone knows from all the information out there in the media and on the news reports, there's a lot of talk right now about Social Security reform. Now, we addressed that question because I thought it was a very important one. Changes will need to be made to the system to save it for the future, but I do not believe benefits will be cut in the short term. There are a lot of reform options on the table right now, which in all probability will be used first to help save the system before they would consider cutting anyone's benefits. So I don't feel that's going to happen. However, no matter what happens, in order to maximize your Social Security benefits, you have to understand how the system works and how to know about all the different factors that will affect your payout. So we're going to address that today because these factors are not commonly understood. Now, as everyone knows, Social Security will be or is already a key component of many people's retirement income. Unfortunately, according to a recent survey done by American Advisors Group, most people have no idea what affects their Social Security benefits. And that's not good because, again, Social Security is a key component of most people's retirement income, and they need as much from that system as they possibly can get. Most people pay a lot of money into the system during their working years, and they deserve to get as much out of the system as they can. But to do that, you need to understand how your benefits are calculated and what affects the amount you are due to receive. So, what factors will influence your benefit amount? Well, there are a lot of complex calculations that go into determining your exact benefit amount. And while you don't need to understand exactly how all these calculations work, it is very important to at least understand the basics of how your benefits are determined. There are basically four factors that contribute to the amount you're going to receive in Social Security benefits. However, again, according to another survey done by the National Research Institute, only 9% of not yet retired workers over the age of 50 can correctly name these factors. And among those who are already retired, the numbers are even more dismal. Around 8% of those who have recently retired can name the factors that affect their Social Security benefit amount, and only 7% of those have been retired for at least 10 years can do so. So the bottom line here is you have to understand how your benefits are calculated in order to get the most out of them. But again, unfortunately, that's not happening out there. So let's get to these factors and educate everyone out there listening today, because if you do not understand these, then you very well may end up receiving less money than you should or than you were expecting. Now, the first factor is your work history. To qualify for Social Security benefits, you must have at least 40 quarters of work or 10 years. If you do qualify, then your Social Security benefits are based on the average of your 35 highest earning years. If you didn't work at least 35 years, you'll have zeros in the calculation to account for the years that you didn't earn any income. Of course, that would bring your average down, which in turn will lower your basic monthly benefit. Now, for those people who have worked more than 35 years, the good news is that any year you make more than your lowest top 35, that year will be knocked out of one of the lower years you may have earned early in your career. So it could actually increase your benefits if you work more than 35 years and are earning a lot more money now than you used to when you first started working. Some people who have worked at least 35 years actually choose to continue to work longer to replace some of those lower earning years from the early on in their careers with higher earning years. Again, it's based on your top 35 highest average earning years. Now, we have three more factors to discuss before the break. The next two factors can affect your Social Security benefits are your age and when you claim your benefits. The first factor, again, is how many years you worked. The next two factors are basically your age when you choose to claim those benefits. When you are eligible to claim is based on your full retirement age amount, or what is called your FRA. Your FRA is the age at which you receive 100% of the benefit amount you're entitled to. If you're born in 1960 or later, your FRA is age 67. For those born before 1960, your FRA is either 66 or 66 plus a few months, depending on what year you were born. Now, the earliest you can claim your benefits is age 62 if you're not disabled. But by doing that, you will receive a reduction in benefits of up to 30% if you have an FRA at age 67. So if you turn it on early, you will not receive your full retirement age amount. You will receive a reduced amount for your lifetime. For every month you wait to claim past age 62, you receive slightly more each month because the penalty is less. Now, if you decide to delay Social Security benefits after your full retirement age, Social Security is actually going to increase your benefit amount by 8% every year up to the age of 70. So if your full retirement age is 66 and you wait until 70, you're going to get 32% more than your benefits would have been at age 66. However, you need to understand that the latest you can claim and still get an increase is age 70. You don't have to turn Social Security on at age 70, but you won't get any more growth by waiting. So most people who do wait to turn their benefits on past full retirement age will at least turn them on by age 70 because, again, there's no more growth on that benefit. Now, an important thing to note here is that your decision of when to turn benefits on is a lifetime decision. So you want to make sure you turn them on at the exact right time based on your specific situation. You actually do have one chance to change your mind after you claim, but it has to be done within 1 year of claiming. And if you do this, you have to pay back all the benefits you already received if you want to change it. After that, basically, you're stuck with your decision. So you got to be very careful about when you choose to elect Social Security benefits and how you turn them on, because these two factors, your age and when you turn it on, are big components of how much you're going to receive over your lifetime. So you just want to make sure you make the absolute best decision for your own unique and specific situation. Well, the last factor that affects your Social Security benefits that we're going to discuss before we take a short break is your marital status. It's not the last factor, but it is the last factor of the main four we will address before we discuss two additional factors that are very important after the break. Now, your marital status is a big factor. We touched based on this in a recent question and answer show as well, where one of the questions that was submitted was based on marital status. If you turned in for that show, you know that the question was regarding a woman who basically received an offer to marry someone because he really liked her and was in bad health and wanted her to have his higher Social Security benefit when he passed away. And actually, this can be done. If you are married, you are entitled to a Social Security benefit from a spouse, even if you have never worked. If you are married, then you will be able to collect up to half of your spouse's full benefit amount off their record as long as your spouse worked. So you need to keep this in mind because, again, if you are married and you have never worked, but your spouse did, then you are actually entitled to receive Social Security benefits off their record while you're both still living. Now, once one spouse passes away, you as the surviving spouse will keep the greater of the two, either your own benefits or theirs, whichever is higher. So if you are married, you will be able to collect Social Security even if you didn't work because you can claim off a spouse's record. And when that spouse passes away, you will be entitled to step into the greater of the two benefits, as you will just lose the smaller one. There are also some divorce benefits regarding Social Security as well, but we're not going to get into those details today. However, if you were married in the past, then you may be able to collect off your ex-spouse's record if you're no longer married. So, to recap, the first four main factors involved here for your benefit amount from Social Security are your work history, your age, when you turn the benefits on and how, and whether you are married and whether you're entitled to a widow or widower's benefit. All of these factors come into play as far as how much you're going to collect from Social Security over your lifetime. So how does someone use this information and these factors to maximize their own benefits? Well, that's the golden question right there. Once you know the basics of how your benefits are calculated, you need to make some educated decisions to be able to maximize the amount you will receive from Social Security. There is a tremendous amount of strategy here that is different for everyone. There are many factors that come into play when determining the best strategy for your own unique situation. If you and your spouse are both eligible for benefits, then you want to work out a strategy to make the most of your combined amounts. For example, the lower earning spouse could choose to claim early so the two of you have some money coming in, and the higher earning spouse could wait until their full retirement age or later to claim bigger checks down the road. There are a lot of different factors to consider in order to determine the most proper way for you to turn your benefits on for your own unique and specific situation. Remember, everyone's situation is different. You cannot make the decision that your neighbor, your coworker, your family member made because everyone's situation is unique. There are a lot of factors that come into play for determining the best way you should turn your benefits on to maximize those benefits. Now, regardless of when you choose to claim your benefits, the key is to understand the factors that influence how much you will receive, especially if you're going to be relying on your benefits for a significant portion of your retirement income. So it pays to know how to maximize those benefits over your lifetime. Remember, you paid a lot of money into the system. You deserve to get a lot of money out of the system. And again, to do this, it takes strategy. So having a Social Security analysis done can help you determine that strategy. You need to know all the different options for turning on your benefits, from the lowest paying amount over your lifetime to the highest paying amount over your lifetime, as well as all the different options in between, so you can compare all those numbers and look at all the break-even points. Obviously, if you turn it on early versus later, there is a break-even point at which you come out ahead. So you just need to know all this information before you make that decision so you can determine the best way to turn it on for your specific situation. Now, if you would like help in getting this analysis done based on your specific details, please feel free to reach out to us because we do these Social Security analysis all the time for people. We can print out a report for you, go over all your options, and answer all your questions. It is very helpful in starting to formulate a strategy regarding how and when to collect Social Security to maximize your benefits over your lifetime. So if you'd like to have this done, you can just reach out to us via phone at 888-505-5631. Again, that's 888-505-5631. Or you can contact us through our website at HayesAdvisoryGroup.com. That's H-A-Y-E-S, AdvisoryGroup.com. So it would be very helpful to have this analysis done so you look at all your options to try to determine the best way to maximize your benefits over your lifetime. Now, there is another very big reason to do this, and that is because your Social Security benefits are subject to tax in two different ways. And you have to understand this because this will affect your benefits as well. We've already talked about some factors, but there are two more major factors here regarding taxes, and that is what we're going to be discussing in the second half of the show today. So make sure you stick around because, again, you have to know the tax situation regarding all of this because it is a major factor in how much you will collect from your Social Security over your lifetime. 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That's H-A-Y-E-S, AdvisoryGroup.com. Again, stick around because after the break, we're going to be discussing a few more factors and how taxes can affect your Social Security benefits. We will be right back.
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2: Annual wage ceiling. Half of that Social Security tax bill, which is 6.2%, is withheld from your paychecks. The other 6.2% is paid by your employer, so you never actually see the second half. Unless you understand how the Social Security tax works and closely examine your pay stubs, you may be blissfully unaware of how much tax this actually costs. It can potentially cost a lot, and here's why. The Social Security tax wage ceiling for 2026 is $184,500. If your 2026 wages meet or exceed this year's ceiling, then the Social Security tax hit for this year for you will be $23,878, which is 12.4% of that cap of $184,500. Again, if you're an employee, you will have to pay half of this out of your paychecks. Your employer will pay the other half. So this is basically how you fund Social Security. But the problem is that amount, the ceiling is increasing each year, is more than the amount of the cost of living adjustments usually, which hasn't been very much in the last few years. So actually you're paying more into the system and not getting as much out of it. So this is an issue that is part of the reform for helping to save Social Security. You need to understand how Social Security is funded and how much money you are paying into that system. Again, you want to make sure you max out the amount you can get out of the system to help make up for all the money that you paid into it. So this is very important because there's a lot of money coming out of your paychecks and going into the system. It's very expensive and many people are unaware of this. Now, what about people who are self-employed? Well, they pay all of the bill. While many employees may be unaware of the full magnitude of the Social Security taxation because they only pay half the bill, self-employed people, such as sole proprietors, partners, and LLC members, know the basic truth all too well. That's because self-employed individuals must pay the entire 12.4% Social Security tax hit based on their self-employment income out of their own pockets. So one way taxes come into play with your Social Security benefit is by what you pay into the system while you're still working. Will you get back as much as you paid in over your lifetime? Well, that is something to be determined. And that is something that a Social Security analysis, again, will help you determine if you have and want that done. Now, the other way that taxes can affect your Social Security benefits is by paying taxes on your monthly benefit once you have turned on your Social Security. Now, this is something most people just don't realize or even think about, and they just don't understand it. When you turn your Social Security benefits on, whether that benefit is taxable or not depends on your other sources of income and revenue. Now, we've tried to explain this on the show several times in the past, but it is confusing. And this is something out there called provisional income. Once you turn Social Security on, when you do your taxes, there's an additional form you have to complete. It's called the Provisional Income Tax Worksheet. This worksheet actually determines how much of your Social Security benefits are going to be subject to income taxes. Unfortunately, the way this formula is set up, basically most other sources of retirement income count into that formula. So for example, pension incomes count, rental incomes count, wage and interest incomes count, dividend incomes count, and IRA withdrawals count. So most other sources of retirement income that most people have are set up to go into that provisional income formula. And if that amount of money goes over certain thresholds, then some of your Social Security benefits will be taxed. If all of these sources of income plus half your

0: Social Security benefit added together is below the thresholds, then fortunately the good news is you don't have to pay any tax on your Social Security benefits. But unfortunately, those thresholds are not very high. So most people who have other sources of income in retirement will go over the thresholds, which can cause up to 85% of the Social Security benefits to be taxed. Now, most people argue that they paid the money into the system using after-tax money and want to know why they're paying taxes on those benefits as well. And that is because of the provisional income formula that has been in place for several years now. So again, if all your other sources of income add up to more than the thresholds, then up to 85% of your Social Security benefits can be subject to taxation. So the key question is what can you do about this? Well, one thing you can do is try to save money for retirement in some accounts that do not get included in that provisional income formula. Some of the types of accounts that don't count in that formula are Roth IRA income and income from certain types of tax-free life insurance proceeds or life insurance withdrawals. If you fund these other vehicles properly and use that additional income in retirement, then the good news is that money does not count on that provisional income formula, which will hold the provisional income amount down. So this could potentially or hopefully get you below the thresholds and prevent Social Security benefits from being subject to tax. So the key to retirement income planning and being as tax efficient as possible is to try to control the tax issues on Social Security. And this is all determined by how you save money in retirement while you're working and contributing money to your different buckets during those working years. By the time you get to your retirement years, if you have saved everything in a pre-tax position, then all that income will count in the provisional income tax formula, and there's nothing you can do to prevent taxation on your Social Security benefits. However, if you're smart during your working years and you save money properly in different types of positions, then once you retire and you have your buckets balanced properly, if you're working with a retirement professional who knows how to draw income from those buckets properly, there may very well be some strategic ways to minimize or actually eliminate the taxation of your Social Security benefits. So you really need to make sure you're working with a retirement professional, both during your working years and in your retirement years, to help you save money properly while you're working and how to adjust money in different buckets and then draw from those different buckets the most proper way when you're retired. This will help you take advantage of the tax code and minimize or eliminate the taxation effect. So the key to being able to do this is work with a retirement planning professional who can help you plan properly so you can reduce or eliminate the taxation of your Social Security benefits. So you can't forget about the tax factor. It will have an effect on your benefits, and hopefully you're doing some smart things regarding how you're saving in retirement or moving things around after you retire to be able to minimize or eliminate that tax effect. As a professional Social Security planner can help you with this, and a Social Security analysis can help you determine not only what your benefits are going to be, but how to maximize those benefits and how to prevent them from being taxed. So if you want that analysis done, again, 888-505-5631, or you can visit us at our website at HayesAdvisoryGroup.com, H-A-Y-E-S, advisorygroup.com. Again, if you need help with this, you want that analysis done, feel free to reach out to us, and we'll be happy to sit down with you and do that Social Security analysis for you. And this is very important to do if you haven't turned your Social Security benefits on, and we recommend you do it probably 5 to 7 years before you plan on turning Social Security on, just to start developing the proper strategy, and that way you have time to make adjustments before then to really maximize your benefits over your lifetime. So it all comes down to planning, and again, you want to make sure you're doing things the most proper way to maximize your retirement during your golden years. 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Appreciate you being with us. We'll talk to you again soon. Thank you for joining us today, and please stay tuned for last week's show in case you missed it.
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0: Well, hello, everyone. Thank you for joining us, and welcome to another edition of the Retirement Money Matters Show. I'm your host, T. Brian Hayes, and I appreciate you spending some of your time with us today. It's time for our question and answer show for August. We have many great questions to answer this month that I feel will be very beneficial to all the listeners out there, so I'm glad you're with us today. For those you don't know, my name's T. Brian Hayes, and I am founder and president of Hayes Advisory Group. Hayes Advisory Group is a professional, independent retirement and estate planning firm that assists pre-retirees and retirees in all areas of retirement and estate planning, including the areas of wealth management and preservation, asset protection, tax reduction, income planning, healthcare planning, and wealth transfer and distribution. We are fiduciaries with a fiduciary duty. We have offices in Kokomo, Indiana, Indianapolis, Indiana, and Sarasota, Florida, but we do serve our clients nationwide. So again, welcome to the show today. Certainly look forward to spending the next several minutes with you, sharing with you some solid financial information that hopefully is going to help you and make a difference in your own planning. Our first question today comes from Dorothy. She writes, "Hello, Brian. I am 85 years old, and I've had a Roth IRA and a traditional IRA for many years. My daughter is the sole beneficiary of these IRAs, and she is in her 50s. Will my daughter have to take an annual required minimum distribution from both my Roth and traditional IRA when she inherits these accounts? Will she also have to empty these accounts within the new 10-year inherited IRA period? Thank you, Dorothy." Well, hey, Dorothy, thanks for sending in your great question. Because of all the recent rule and law changes regarding inherited accounts, it is a popular question that we get asked a lot because this is very confusing to people. Yes, your daughter will have to empty both the Roth IRA and the traditional IRA by the end of the 10th year following the year of your death. She can do this in any way she would like to do it under that 10-year period. In other words, she can take it all out the first year, she could delay taking any out until the 10th year, or she could draw any amount she wants during that 10-year period, as long as it's liquidated by the end of the 10 years. However, the new rules do state that inherited retirement accounts must be completely liquidated, again, by the beneficiary of those accounts by the end of the 10th year after the death of the person they inherit the accounts from. So again, you have 10 years to do that. Now, there are some additional rules within that 10-year period, and we're going to get into those in just a minute. However, again, the answer to your question is yes. Both your traditional IRA and Roth IRA will have to be liquidated by the beneficiary by the end of that 10-year period. Now, during that time period, before all the money is emptied out of the traditional IRA account only, the beneficiary must at least take the required minimum distribution if the owner was past their required beginning date. So in your case, since you're past the age of 73, when you pass away, your daughter, if she doesn't want to liquidate it right away, will have to take an RMD each year from the traditional IRA account. She won't have to take an RMD from the Roth account. So depending on her withdrawal schedule during that 10-year period, she'll at least have to take a little bit out of the traditional IRA each year until it is liquidated. Hope that helps you. All right. Our next question comes from Leonard, and he writes, Dear Brian, I participate in a 401k through my regular employer, and I also have a solo 401k for my self-employment business. I max out my 401k pre-tax deferrals through the regular 401k, and I utilize the remaining limit up to the maximum for the mega backdoor Roth contribution via after-tax contributions. Am I also eligible for any solo 401k contributions? Thank you, Leonard. Well, hey, Leonard, appreciate you sending your question. There is a rule known as the annual additions limit, or the Section 415 limit, which takes into account all employer contributions, including after-tax contributions and employer contributions. That limit applies separately to each plan if the regular employer and the side business aren't considered related under the tax rules. If the side business is unrelated to the regular employer, then that person could opt to managing and mitigating taxes and other potential fees. And IRMA is one of those fees that could cost you a lot of money you probably did not plan for if you don't design your income plan properly. Unfortunately, many people are not aware of IRMA, and most advisors are not familiar with this either, and thus not helping their clients avoid it. IRMA stands for Income-Related Monthly Adjustment Amount. This is a fee you pay on top of your Medicare Part B and D premiums if you make a yearly income above the annual thresholds. It applies only to Medicare beneficiaries with a modified adjusted gross income above a certain amount. The Medicare IRMA for Part B and Part D is based on your income and is calculated on a sliding scale. So when determining whether IRMA applies to you, Medicare uses the adjusted gross income amount reported on your tax return from 2 years prior. When people turn age 65, they will apply for Medicare. Premiums charged for the Part D, B, and D coverage vary depending on your modified adjusted gross income. The more you make, the more you pay. It's like a progressive stealth tax or penalty. The penalty is anywhere from 70% to 340% of the base Medicare premium. For 2026, the baseline Medicare Part B premium is $203 per month per person. If your income crosses that first threshold, even by a dollar, your premium goes up to $284 per month per person. The cost continues to go up after your income crosses other thresholds, and the top threshold would cause your premium to be $690 per month per person. Now, most of the time, the IRMA amount would be deducted from your Social Security check. So as you can imagine, many people are shocked to receive a letter in the mail telling them their Social Security benefit is going to be reduced by a substantial margin if their income crosses those thresholds. So if you do not have the properly designed retirement income plan in place, or make some strategic tax moves to get you below those thresholds, this IRMA thing could come into play and cost you a lot of money. So in order to prevent IRMA from costing you a lot of money in retirement, you need to make sure you have the proper knowledge and education about how the tax code works in retirement and understand all the rules regarding income, tax, and IRMA planning. Again, most people do not have this knowledge and education, and thus they need to work with a retirement planning professional with income and tax planning expertise. Fortunately, there are solutions to avoiding IRMA and other taxes and penalties if you make the proper and strategic moves to balance your incomes and assets properly, set up your retirement income plan properly, and set it up to draw income and assets from your sources the most effective way to minimize or eliminate IRMA. So if you have any questions for us or need assistance with this, feel free to reach out to us. Our phone number is 888-505-5631. All right, we've received a question from Carol, and she writes, Hi, Brian. Is there a required minimum distribution on self-directed IRAs? Thank you, Carol. Well, hey, Carol, thanks for sending in your great question. A self-directed IRA is nothing more than an IRA that invests in unconventional items not all custodians will handle, such as possibly cryptocurrency, real estate, hard-to-value assets, something like that. Otherwise, self-directed IRAs follow the same rules as every other IRA. As such, yes, self-directed IRAs do have RMDs. So if you own a commercial property or some other illiquid asset in your self-directed IRA, you got to be proactive and ensure you have some way to take that RMD from another source. You would need to have money in another type of IRA that you could take from to satisfy the RMD from your self-directed IRA. I hope that helps. You are listening to the Retirement Money Matters Show, heard locally and nationwide at theretirementmoneymattersshow.com. Certainly appreciate you being with us today. Again, we can be reached at 888-505-5631. Again, that's 888-505-5631. Or you can also visit us at our website at HayesAdvisoryGroup.com. That's H-A-Y-E-S advisorygroup.com. Please make sure you stick around because we have several more questions to answer, including one on the brand new Big Beautiful Bill Act that just went into law and how that will affect your retirement plan. So make sure you stick around for that information. We will be right back.
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0: Welcome back to the Retirement Money Matters Show. We are in the middle of our question and answer show for August, and our next question comes from Alex, and he writes, "Hi, Brian. It appears another act was just approved, which has changed many more retirement planning rules, laws, and guidelines. Can you provide me with a summary of these changes and what we may need to do to update our retirement plan? Thank you, Alex." Well, hey, Alex, yes, you are correct. After years of anxiety over the scheduled sunset of the Tax Cuts and Jobs Act at the end of this year, the widely anticipated legislation extending and replacing this act with what is being called the One Big Beautiful Bill Act, or OBBBA, this follows the passage of the CARES Act and both SECURE Acts in recent years. All of these acts have brought on more changes in retirement planning rules, laws, guidelines, and procedures than I have ever seen in my over 30-year career. Thus, people's retirement plans must be updated to adjust and adapt to be compliant. At its core, OBBA makes permanent many of the provisions of the original Tax Cuts and Jobs Act, including tax brackets, increased standard deductions, Section 199A deduction for qualified business income, and increased child tax credit. All of these received minor tweaks but remain substantially the same way that they were under the previous bill. However, the $10,000 limitation on state and local tax, SALT, is temporarily increased to $40,000 under the new law. Higher income households may see this deduction phased out back down to the $10,000 limit, however, and all households will again be subject to the $10,000 SALT beginning in 2030. Additionally, the OBBBA bill introduces several new below-the-line tax deductions while amending numerous others. The new law introduces a temporary $6,000 deduction for seniors age 65+, deductions of up to $25,000 of incomes from tips and overtime wages, and up to $10,000 of interest paid on qualifying auto loans. All of these provisions take effect from 2025 through 2028, so these were not made permanent. Also included are a host of other tax changes, including, but not limited to, reduced phase-out thresholds and a faster phase-out rate for the alternative minimum tax exemption, an expansion of eligible 529 plan expenses to cover K-12 materials and post-secondary credentials, and also increases the gift and estate tax exclusion up to $15 million per person. So ultimately, this act represents a substantial shift in tax policy, one that adds a significant amount of complexity to tax planning, with a number of new deductions, phase-out rules, and effective dates governing OBBBA's provisions. So all people will need to get help in understanding how they stand to be impacted by the new rules and laws and guidelines, and what they need to do to get their retirement plan updated for maximum growth, protection, and tax efficiency. So please make sure you get with a retirement planning specialist to get your plan, to get your retirement plan updated as soon as possible. If you'd like our help, again, feel free to reach out to us again at 888-505-5631 or go to our website at HayesAdvisoryGroup.com, H-A-Y-E-S, advisorygroup.com. Okay, let's get to our next question, which comes from Stephanie, and she writes, "Dear Brian, my husband and I have been updating our estate planning documents, and we took out a revocable living trust to save on probate fees. We have been advised to change all of our beneficiaries on our retirement accounts to this new revocable living trust. Is that what we should do? Thank you, Stephanie." Well, hello, Stephanie. Thanks for sending in this great question. Actually, no, that is not what you should do. Retirement accounts avoid probate automatically if a human beneficiary is named. So there is no reason to change the beneficiary to a revocable living trust to avoid saving probate fees. And many times doing that will cause excessive taxation of those retirement accounts. Let me explain. Many times people think that naming your trust as your retirement account beneficiary is designed to protect your kids and save taxes and fees. Unfortunately, making that move in most cases backfires and will hurt your kids, not help them. Let's take a $2 million IRA as an example. If that IRA is distributed under a failed trust, it can trigger an extra $400,000 in federal tax that never had to be owed. This is because most trusts do not qualify to receive retirement account dollars. And if the trust does not qualify, it loses the 10-year payout provision and gets taxed at trust rates instead of individual tax rates. Under Treasury Regulation 1.401A 9-4, a trust must meet four requirements to qualify as a see-through trust and get the SECURE Act's 10-year payout window. Number one, the trust is valid under state law. Number two, the trust is irrevocable at your death or becomes irrevocable by its terms. Number three, all beneficiaries are identifiable from the trust document. And number four, the required trust documentation reaches the IRS custodian by October 31st of the year following your death. If you miss any of these, the actual IRA falls to the worst available payout schedule, which is 5 years if you died before your required beginning date, or an accelerated schedule based on your remaining life expectancy if you died after it. Either way, the distribution lands in the trust and gets taxed at trust rates and not individual rates. And trust brackets are brutal. In 2026, a trust hits the top 37% federal tax bracket at just $16,000 of retained income. A single filer doesn't reach that rate until roughly $640,000. So run that gap through a $2 million IRA and the trust can generate hundreds of thousands of dollars more in federal tax than the same money would be owed if it went straight to your kids. And it still can be $100,000 even if the IRA is worth a lot less than that. So the bottom line here is most people assume the revocable living trust already satisfies these five rules. But it usually doesn't. And most trusts drafted before the SECURE Act were written for the old stretch IRA rules, not the current 10-year framework. So those documents need updating, not just dusting off. Now, here's the good news. If done correctly, a trust can still be a smart IRA beneficiary. It can add creditor protection, control distributions to a minor or a beneficiary who can't manage a lump sum of money, and keeps assets out of a beneficiary's divorce. But it only works with the right trust structure and the right trust language. And most existing trusts have neither, and most revocable living trusts have neither. So the bottom line here is this. There are essentially two paths here to take. For most people, naming individual beneficiaries directly on the IRA custodian's beneficiary form is the simplest option, and it sidesteps trust tax problem entirely. But if you do need trust level protection, then you need to make sure you have a qualified estate planning attorney draft a special type of trust, specifically an IRA trust, to hold IRA assets under the current SECURE Act rules. You don't want to use just a regular revocable living trust. Hope that helps. All right, next we have a question from Tim and Tina, and they write, "Hi, Brian. My wife and I are both 60 years old and are retiring this year. We have saved over $1 million in our traditional 401ks and over $1 million in our after-tax brokerage account. We will have a pension income that will start at retirement, as well as a good amount of Social Security. We would like to have over $100,000 in retirement income. We are healthy and have longevity in the family, so we plan on delaying Social Security to age 70. We have talked to a few financial advisors, and they all recommend we draw the income we need to supplement our pension from our after-tax brokerage account to minimize our taxes in the short term. Is this the right way to set up our income plan? Thank you, Tim and Tina." Well, hey there, Tim and Tina. Congratulations on your upcoming retirement. You have done a great job of saving and building multiple sources of assets to provide you an income in retirement. That's a very good thing. Even though you've worked hard to do that throughout your career, now comes, though, the very hard part, which is figuring out how to manage all those sources in order to provide you maximum lifetime income with minimal tax. Unfortunately, most people, financial advisors included, have no idea how to do a proper income plan. The accumulation stage of retirement is building a retirement nest egg, and there are multiple ways to save for retirement and multiple types of investments to use. Most financial advisors work in this area. However, upon retirement, it switches to the distribution phase where you have to know how to utilize all your savings income sources properly. If you do not understand how the tax system works in retirement, this could really cause your retirement plan to be a lot less effective than it should be and could subject your retirement plan to substantial taxes. The traditional approach to income planning in retirement is what you have been advised to do, which takes the micro tax planning approach. This strategy is designed to save as much tax as possible in that given year, thus in the short term. So this approach entails withdrawing first from after-tax brokerage and savings accounts that are not taxable, then from tax-deferred accounts, and then from tax-free accounts. Again, the goal and objective from this approach is to allow tax-deferred assets to continue to grow and push taxes owed into the future for as long as you can. While this may make sense for some people, there are two major problems with this approach. First, because of the way the tax system is designed and set up, it subjects your retirement plan to possible tax domino effect. Now, the tax domino effect comes into play when income reaches a certain point where it causes other sources of retirement income to be taxable as well. Now, here are the details of this. First, Social Security is not taxable by itself. However, when other taxable incomes come into play, that can cause your Social Security to be taxed up to 85%. Next, long-term capital gains and qualified dividends are not taxable in the lower income tax brackets. But if your taxable income gets above the lower brackets, then this will cause you to have to pay tax on your long-term capital gains and your dividends. Third, an increase in taxable income above certain thresholds causes Medicare premiums to be higher, which we talked about a little bit earlier in answering somebody else's question. And finally, a net investment income tax comes into play when certain types of income exceed relevant thresholds. So all four of these types of incomes get taxed when certain types of taxable withdrawals occur in retirement, thus the taxation domino effect. Now, the second major problem with the traditional approach to retirement income planning, again, the micro tax planning approach of deferring taxes as long as possible, is it subjects you to potentially higher taxes in the future. Again, depending on what the tax code does in the future, deferring taxes could cause you to pay taxes at higher rates than where we're at now, which is a very low period when you look at history. So in your specific case, if you do follow the traditional income approach, and you could definitely minimize your taxes for the next several years, but you could take money out of your after-tax brokerage account, which may not be taxable, and minimize your taxable income. However, by taking that approach, your tax-deferred assets will continue to grow and have a much larger balance when you have to start taking required minimum distributions in the future. And when that happens, that could cause the taxation domino effect to come into play, which could cause you to pay a lot more taxes over your lifetime than if you did things differently. So in my opinion, the better approach in your case would at least be start taking withdrawals from your taxable accounts first to minimize the lower tax brackets. That way you're getting taxes paid on money in the lower brackets that you can, and help you get things moved over to a more balanced approach where it will minimize your taxes over your lifetime. The ultimate goal is to pay as least amount of taxes over a lifetime as you can. And a lot of times by doing an effective tax planning approach, it can minimize the taxes by what you pay by hundreds of thousands of dollars or more over your lifetime. So again, it's not always about just trying to minimize it in that given year. It's about doing what you can to minimize the taxes you pay over your lifetime. That's the ultimate goal. So when it comes to retirement income planning, a strategic plan needs to be developed using the macro tax approach. The macro tax approach focuses on minimizing your taxes over your retirement lifetime instead of in a current year. So I would highly suggest you start working with a retirement income planning specialist with expertise in income and tax planning to develop the proper income plan for your specific situation that will strategically draw your income needed from all your different asset sources properly and in the right percentages each and every year, the most tax efficient way. By doing this properly, taxes that you pay over your retirement lifetime can be substantially less and put your retirement plan in the most tax efficient position possible, no matter how high tax rates may go in the future. So again, I disagree with the advice you've already received about the way you should do your income plan. You want to do it in a way that's going to minimize your taxes over your lifetime. Okay, we're out of time for today, but I want to thank you for joining us, and we hope the questions that we answer will be helpful for everyone listening out there. Remember, we always do a question-answer show once a month, so if you have any questions for us to answer, feel free to reach out to us, and we'd be happy to answer that question for you and put it on the air if you give us permission to do so. So any questions for us, feel free to reach out to us at 1-888-505-5631. Again, that's 888-505-5631. Or you can visit us at our website at HayesAdvisoryGroup.com, H-A-Y-E-S, AdvisoryGroup.com. 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Appreciate you being with us. We'll talk to you again soon.
1: 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Thank you so much for listening. We'll be back next week. The opinions expressed by Brian Hayes and guests on this radio show are their own and do not reflect the opinions of this radio station. All statements and opinions expressed are based upon information considered reliable, although it should not be relied upon as such. Any statements or opinions are subject to change without notice. Investments involve risk, and unless otherwise stated, are not guaranteed. Past performance cannot be used as an indicator to determine future results. Any strategies mentioned may not be suitable for everyone. Information expressed does not take into account your specific situation or objectives and is not intended as recommendations appropriate for you. The information provided is not intended as tax or legal advice and should not be relied on as such. Before acting on any information mentioned, please consult with an independent, qualified tax or investment advisor to determine if it is suitable for your specific situation. This program is designed to provide accurate and authoritative information with regard to the subject covered. Any examples are for illustrative purposes only and do not take into account your particular investment objectives, financial situation, or needs, and may not be suitable for all investors. It is not intended to project the performance of any specific investment and is not a solicitation or recommendation of any investment strategy. Index or fixed annuities are not designed for short-term investments and may be subject to caps, restrictions, fees, and surrender charges as described in the annuity contract. Guarantees are backed by the financial strength and claims paying ability of the insurer. 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
5: Authorities in Nepal warning locals to get back and turn around that a flood is coming. That's the reality on the ground as officials fear an already devastated region could get hit again. Recovery operations in both China and Nepal suspended for hours as lakes near Wednesday's glacier collapse get dangerously close to bursting. Rescues have since resumed, but teams are on high alert. In the aftermath of the landslide and flash floods, crews continue to pull survivors.
4: Officials say hundreds remain unaccounted for, including at least 90 Americans. A Massachusetts jury sent home for the weekend as the court awaits the verdict in the trial of Lindsay Clancy for the murder of her three children. Fox's Brian Yenis with details in Plymouth.
5: This jury is heading home for the weekend under strict orders not to discuss this case. After court, I asked defense attorney Kevin Reddington whether he thinks this jury should have been sequestered until reaching a verdict.
6: No, it takes them away from their family. They have lives too, you know. I mean, and I have no reason to believe that they don't listen to the judge and listen to his instructions.
5: The jury sent its first note today, less than an hour into deliberations, asking to see evidence. Two bags of prescription pill bottles found in the home and the bloody knife Lindsey Clancy used in her suicide attempt.
4: The Seneca Nation firing back at President Trump's Lake America order. Seneca Nation President Jay Conrad Seneca demanding the name change be reversed, calling it an attack on indigenous history and a violation of a 1794 treaty. 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
18: He spent years on the run. Now he's in custody. I'm Jake McDaniel. Here's what's trending this hour. A traffic stop in Hendricks County this week led to a surprising arrest. Here's Ryan Hedrick.
19: It had been years since the cops last saw Roger Austin. He escaped a federal prison in Washington, D.C. about 2 years ago, where he was serving a 21-and-a-half-year sentence for drug trafficking and illegally possessing a gun. This week, that stretch on the run came to an end. Austin was stopped, arrested, and booked on several new charges, including unlawful possession of a firearm by a serious violent felon, possession of methamphetamine, theft, and identity deception. Ryan Hedrick, 93 WIBC Mobile News.
18: The U.S. Department of Transportation's Federal Highway Administration providing nearly $30 million in emergency relief funds to NDOT to help with repairs to roads and bridges damaged by recent storms and flooding. The funding will help repair sections of I-70, a state road, multiple bridges in Wayne County, and support the replacement of the Hazel Dell Parkway Bridge in Carmel. If you need to drive up to the gas pump, you're paying an average of $3.43 a gallon, says AAA. And Monument Circle in downtown Indianapolis is about to get more magical Saturday with the Spark the Magic event.
20: There will be five or six magicians that will just be all around Spark on the Circle, and they will do like some close-up magic performances.
18: Julie Shaw with Big Car Collaborative says the free event is from 1 to 4 p.m. And I'm Jake McDaniel on the level, on the go, and on WIBC.com. And now here's the forecast from the American Standard Cooling Weather Center.
21: A beautiful weekend across central Indiana. Mostly sunny conditions for our Saturday. Highs will be close to average in the mid-80s. More sunshine expected for Sunday. Humidity will rise with highs near 90 degrees. I'm Fox 59 meteorologist Kendall Wilson for 93 WIBC.
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Welcome to the Health Freedom Show. I'm your host, Dr. Nick Wilson, Indianapolis, Indiana. This is a show where we talk about natural health solutions, how to achieve victory, and ultimately navigate traditional medicine. And this is not normal health or healthcare advice. I would say normal healthcare is broken. So we talk about real solutions for you and your family to achieve optimal health. So buckle up, take some notes, share with friends, and I hope you enjoy the show. Well, welcome to the Health Freedom Show. I am your host, Dr. Nick Wilson, Indianapolis, Indiana. Hey, today we are talking to those specifically who are suffering with debilitating headaches. And we're going to talk about how to restore neurological function and regain control over your life. And maybe it's you, maybe it's somebody you know or love who's suffering. Typically, this is someone who's in their 30s or 40s. Typically, it's more women than men who are suffering with these debilitating headaches. And I'm going to talk to you about how this is traceable back to neurological dysfunction and how if we fix the neurological dysfunction, we fix the debilitating migraines. And we're the best in the world at doing that. And I'm going to show you the script on how to do that for yourself. You might have known about Botox and heard of Botox for maybe cosmetic reasons, but she's tried Botox as a migraine solution, even though that's botulism being injected directly into her body that's extremely toxic. And she tried everything else. She tried dietary changes. She tried supplements. She tried lifestyle changes. She tried to sleep better, get better hydration, exercise more. She got on a couple prescription medications, which she was on a beta blocker. She was on a calcium channel blocker. She did over-the-counter medication. Just nothing seemed to touch the migraine headaches. And when I'm meeting with Rachel, she was talking about just her life and just suffering with these debilitating migraine headaches. And the way that she was describing it is that she was like running on empty. She said, I'm barely scraping by energy-wise. I'm trying to push through. I'm feeling completely drained. At one point she said, I feel like I'm a prisoner in my own body. I'm held hostage by this relentless grip of pain. And she said, at this point, I've got two kids at home. I'm a mom. I'm just trying to keep my head above water. I'm struggling to stay afloat. I've got these relentless waves of migraine attacks. And she's having these headaches at least on minimum once every other week. And she said, I feel like I'm just walking on eggshells. I'm constantly worrying if it's, you know, going to be the one to bring back the pain. She said, there's a storm brewing in my head. I can feel its intensity growing. It overshadows everything else that I do. And we're sitting there talking, and it just hits me that she's never been introduced to restoration of neurological function. She's tried all of these different things to try to help her migraine headaches, and yet no one has checked the integrity of her nervous system. And the nervous system is at the heart of why somebody experiences migraine headaches, specifically neurological dysfunction. It's the balance of the sympathetic nervous system and the parasympathetic nervous system. You got to remember, and this was traced back all the way to maybe fourth and fifth grade science class, but there's two parts of your nervous system. One is the fight or flight part of your nervous system. The other part is the rest, digest, rebuild, rejuvenate, and repair. When your nervous system becomes overwhelmed or overloaded, specifically in the upper region of the nervous system near where the brain stem is, well, that can send a flood of signals up to the brain itself around the head. It can cause the body to reset itself. And that's what a headache really is the body resetting itself and then telling you, hey, I can't take much more neurological stress. It's neurological stress. So when Rachel came in, we checked her neurological stress like we do with anyone who's suffering with chronic debilitating headaches, migraine headaches. You've got to check the nervous system. And listen, I understand that when we're checking the nervous system, it is a different approach to the typical medical approach. The typical medical approach is going to be mask the symptoms, get put on a medication, or try a litany of other techniques. As an example, the Botox injections.
Well, the problem with a lot of that is, number one, is we're just putting a Band-Aid over the real problem if we just cover up a symptom. And I know there's a lot of skepticism with maybe a new approach or a different approach or even a more holistic or natural approach, and concerns about, hey, how long is this going to take? Or, man, I want these headaches to be gone today. And I do too. I want the headaches to be gone yesterday. But the reality is that we've got to get to the root cause of those headaches and correct the problem so that we can get well and stay well. And not only live headache-free, but live to our ultimate potential and really live our best life. And symptoms of headaches are really just warning signs that, hey, there's some dysfunction neurologically that needs to be overcome. And so we're checking the nervous system for Rachel and going through, and the way that we check it specifically is with number one, a surface EMG scan. It's looking for the balance, neurological balance of the nervous system, also in the muscles, to say, hey, where's the tension? Where's the stress building up? And where is the neurological tension existing in the spinal cord? And for Rachel, it was existing at the upper part of the neck, right at the base of the skull, where the skull meets the neck. There's a little bone right behind your ear called C1, also called your atlas. It's the most important bone in your entire body. And that bone is the one that surrounds and protects the brainstem and the spinal cord. And so that area is critically important for eyes, ears, nose, throat, emotions, hormones, even your blood pressure, even your heart rate. All of those functions are initiated or controlled or influenced by that one area of the brainstem. And so when somebody has a problem there, sometimes they get things like headaches or chronic migraine headaches, or when they have stress there, sometimes they'll have symptoms of allergies, or sometimes they'll have symptoms of irregular heartbeats or what's called tachycardia, which would be a more rapid heart rate. Sometimes when there's stress at that level, it can exist in things like blood pressure, but most commonly and most immediate is headaches. This is why someone who gets a concussion or they have a injury like a whiplash injury, one of the most common and most immediate symptoms of that is a headache. That's because you're damaging and stressing the upper part of the spine and nervous system. So Rachel, her scan all of a sudden lights up at that C1-C2 junction, so that upper cervical area of the spine and spinal cord. And the question then is, okay, why is that existing? Why is there stress specifically in that individual area? Well, that's why we take x-rays, to see exactly what's stressing that area. And typically, the reason why that's stress is because the bones themselves have shifted out of their normal position, and it's slight. It's millimeters. We're not talking about it shifting inches. It's literally shifting millimeters at a time. And that can happen because of a lot of reasons. I mentioned whiplash. That's one reason. Other car accidents, injuries, sleeping positions can be a problem. Ergonomics is one of the bigger issues, posture that we see now. Because why? Technology, texting. You know, even from an early age, we have people who are flexed position in their neck, looking down at their phone, looking down at their computer. And that's a huge problem when we're talking about the balance at C1 and C2. And so we take x-rays and we see with Rachel specifically, her C1 and C2 are rotated opposite ways. So she has two bones in the neck that are rotated in opposite directions, and she's lost 70% of the curvature of her neck. So that nice banana-shaped curve that we all should have in our neck because we form it with tummy time and crawling and looking up at adults when we're young, she's lost 70% of that. And the question is, what caused all of this? How did this happen? And right when I showed Rachel her x-ray, she says, I know exactly how this happened. I was a gymnast when I was younger. I fell when I was tossed up in the air. I was tossed up in the air. I wasn't caught correctly, and boom, I hit my shoulder first and then my head second, and it's never been the same since then.
Now, here's a person who's 37 years old that's referencing back a problem when she was in high school, and she's been living with these intense headaches that have progressively gotten worse over time. I'm thinking about the fact that she's gone however many years that is with looking for a solution, but maybe looking in the wrong places, looking at over-the-counter pain relievers or prescription medications or Botox injections or and dietary changes and lifestyle changes. Those are all good things, and we should be doing those anyway. But the root cause of headaches is neurological dysfunction. And there's too many people walking around with neurological dysfunction, looking in all the wrong places as a solution, and just they've never been taught that there is an integrative migraine management approach that looks for the root cause to promote overall neurological health. And when you promote neurological health, it's an overall health effect. It's a blend. It's a blend of adjustments. It's a blend of dietary changes, techniques to balance out the nervous system. It's supplements that sometimes are involved. But when you take a more integrative or maybe a holistic or what I call a vitalistic approach to neurological health, not only is this helpful for migraines and headaches, but the latest research shows that balancing the nervous system is good for overall health. It's neurological health optimization for migraine sufferers. That's what we're talking about today. And listen, the reality is that Rachel has not had a headache in now 9 weeks. And there's, I can name hundreds now of people who have come through our doors who have had debilitating migraine headaches, suffered for years. And I just don't believe that people deserve to suffer. And I think sometimes it's suffering unnecessarily because they just never been introduced to this. And so when Rachel first came in, man, she had all the skepticism in the world because she said she had tried everything. She's wondering if she's going to waste her time or effort. And she was just wondering, hey, I need immediate, you know, relief. I need something different to happen right now. Is this going to be something that takes a long time? Is this going to be something that is going to be a long term that I'm going to have to just do this for the rest of my life? And the reality is a lot of people feel that way. And I definitely understand that because I felt that way too. When I was the husband of the migraine sufferer and my wife was struggling with chronic migraine headaches, we were ready to do anything. And when she was at the worst part of, you know, I would say migraines, it was when she was going through law school and we had to get her through law school. And we were willing to do just about anything at that point. And I understand you need something that's going to help fast, that's scientifically proven, that's going to, yes, give immediate results, but also a long-term approach. And that's really what spurred this whole idea of there's a different way and people just need to know it. And my wife now, she's not struggling with chronic debilitating migraine headaches anymore. I remember she was not even able to get through a law class. And it was at a time where we invested a lot of money. We moved across the Midwest and here she was not able to get through a single law class. And we were wondering, is it the stress? Is it the pressure? Is it, you know, what is it that is causing this? And we found out that she had a problem at C1, the Atlas. She fell down a flight of stairs when she was a little kid and she hit her head on the bottom of the steps. And ever since then, she's had this neurological dysfunction, this Atlas problem. And the longer that something is left there, the harder it is to correct. And so if you know that you've had debilitating headaches, you've got to look at the spine and nervous system and take a root cause approach. And this is different from not only traditional medicine, but also traditional chiropractic. It's a different way of analysis and a different treatment plan altogether. And the first step to change is taking that first step. The first step to change is taking action. If you've listened to my show before, you know that I talk a lot about actionable steps that you can take, not just good information, but taking action so that you can take full control and get victory in this area and arena called health. So if you or someone you know or love is struggling with debilitating headaches, the first step to change is
getting checked and getting tested. And the first visit in my office typically is between $135 and can go up to almost $500 depending on the testing that we do. But for radio winners during this time frame, what we do is full exam, consultation, nerve scan, including x-rays, and we do all of that for $88. Now, we do have a active schedule. We're in one of the largest natural health clinics in the country, and we're proud of that, but we do have limited availability because of that. And so we block off a handful of

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2: 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I'm your host, Dr. Nick Wilson. We're talking about debilitating migraine headaches. We're going to talk more about that after a short break. We'll be right back.
3: Hi, I'm Denise. Well, I've had two fusion surgeries, one in the neck, one in the low back, due to my occupation, which was a school bus driver for 17 years. I was having headaches every day when I would drive. I had hip pain. I was driving in my car and heard Dr. Wilson talking about what they do here. I just had to come and check it out. It's helped me live without pain, which makes you younger automatically. It just definitely helps you feel good about yourself. And if pain comes up, I know exactly what to do, and they're very helpful and specific on what I can do to get back to the balance.
2: Well, welcome back. You're listening to the Health Freedom Show. I'm your host, Dr. Nick Wilson from Indianapolis, Indiana. Hey, we're talking today about those who struggle with debilitating migraine headaches. And specifically, this is someone typically in their 30s, 40s, more female than male, who struggle with migraine headaches. And the question is what's really causing your headaches? What's the underlying reason why they keep coming back? Because if it's a simple muscle or ligament issue, or it's a simple, hey, I'm just dehydrated, or it's a simple issue of, toxicity, like you drank too much, as just one clear example, they wouldn't be chronic. So why is it chronic? Why do they keep coming back? And it's one of the reasons why people seek out an approach that is now more integrated, that is more holistic, that looks for the root causes of headaches. But there's a lot of people who tout that they are root cause doctors. And even I've seen here recently where Botox injections were touted as getting to the root cause of headaches. Now, how someone can make that connection between Botox, botulism, and a lack of botulism in the bloodstream being the cause of migraine headaches, I'm not sure how that's possible, but it certainly worked for the marketing campaign. And if you know somebody who's struggling with migraine headaches or headaches in general that have been debilitating, the latest scientific research is obvious that neurological health optimization is central if you want to get rid of your migraines. It's neurological health optimization. And how is that different from alternative treatments? When nothing else has worked, you know, why would this work? Well, that's something that I hear consistently. It's one of the reasons why we have people who drive from all over

0: over the Midwest to come to our clinic. And I'm not, patting our own back here. Here's what I'm doing. I'm telling you that there is a solution. There's a different approach. And when somebody's tried everything, when they tried all the alternatives, this is when typically we see them. We see other, there's other practitioners in the community, chiropractors who are in the community come to get care in our office. Why is that? Well, it's because it's unique, it's different, it's neurological health optimization with specific techniques to help with balancing the spine and nervous system, getting pressure off of the nerves, and then help with a long-term corrective approach that ultimately people can experience victory in this area called health that lasts. We want health that lasts. We don't want a temporary solution. We don't want a band-aid approach to our health and healthcare. The reason why I got into this is because my life was radically changed because I had severe bowel issues, and I got over those bowel issues and living my best life without drugs, without surgery, when traditional medicine failed. When my wife was struggling with debilitating migraine headaches, and I was the spouse that was at this point willing to do whatever it took to get her through law school, I know what it's like to experience, call it the alternative. I know what it's like to go down rabbit trails and then have to backtrack all the way back out and feel like you're starting from ground zero. I know what that feels like. And I've been the frustrated spouse on the other side to watch my wife suffer with headaches. And I know what it's also like to feel like it was wasted effort and fear of the next thing being also wasted effort because I've invested so much time, effort, and money and energy into all these different treatments with no relief and just feeling like, is this going to be another dead-end road? And there's the layer of complexity to that too. But I can tell you this is that if you are struggling with headaches or you know somebody who has been struggling with headaches, that is a warning sign that there's stress on the nervous system. And there's a different approach to helping relieve that tension on the nervous system. I'm thinking right now of Sue when she came into the office, and Sue's in her early 40s, and her job was at a computer most of the day. So her head was down at a computer. She was a clerk, a law clerk, and she was having to notate a lot. And she has these chronic migraine headaches that were random, that she couldn't really predict when they were coming on. They weren't necessarily with her cycle. Sometimes they were with her, her hormone cycle, and sometimes they weren't. And she's telling me as I'm meeting with her that, hey, I feel like I've done a lot at this point to try to get relief, and nothing really has seemed to touch it. It feels like it's getting worse to the point where I struggle some days to even know if I'm going to be able to get through the day. She said, my mind feels like I'm in this dense fog. Even the simplest tasks feel it's like confusing or overwhelming. She said, sometimes I feel like I'm just sitting on the sidelines in my own life. Like I'm spectating in my own life. I'm unable to join in on any of the joy or the normal activities because every day is just a battle. And, Sue, like a lot of people, just want some answers, and they'll at this point do whatever it takes. But she's in her early 40s. She's getting signs of neurological stress, so stress on the nervous system, and the stress of having that stress isn't helping. The stress of not being able to get through her job, and now the stress of, hey, what am I going to do about money? Am I going to have to take part-time work? Like, what is this going to look like if I have to reduce my hours? And now the stress on top of the stress is just extra. It's hard. And I'm talking with Sue, and I can see when I'm looking at her that she's got a head tilt to the left. I remember where we were when I'm talking with Sue, and I could see that her head is tilted to the left. Her right shoulder is higher than her left shoulder. And I could see that even as she's sitting, it almost looks like her hips are cocked to one side. I'm just wondering, does she know this? Does she know how imbalanced currently her core is, at the core, her spine? And so I have her stand up and we do some tests, and it's clear that her spine is misaligned in such a way that is causing her entire body to compensate and to shift. And I have her do one test that it highlights the top two bones in the neck, the C1 and C2, and how they are interconnected. And if there's any stress of the ligaments or the nerves in the upper cervical spine, somebody's going to fail this test. And sure enough, you know, Sue fails the test, which tells me, hey, look closer to the top two bones of the neck. Something's going on there that could be driving this whole thing. We do a scan of the nervous system. The top area of the spine lights up in a way that these big red bars, and actually there's one black bar on the right side, that means it's off the charts. And we even repeated it three times, and boom, it's a big black bar on the right side, which tells me there is a significant amount of stress, the upper cervical spine itself. Look at the bones to see how they're aligned, and also see how they need to be aligned in order to get that stress off. So we take the x-rays of her spine. And we find that she's got what's called alar ligament damage in the upper cervical spine, which means that checking ligament, the ligament that's supposed to check rotation of the spine, is stretched. And so she's been damaged up there somehow, some way. And the question is, what would have caused that? Because she's also has what's called a reversed cervical curve. Reverse cervical curve, what does that mean? It means the curve in the neck that should be this nice curved shape, this nice C-shaped, is now curving the other direction. So earlier in the show, I mentioned a banana. Picture a banana, and it has that nice curve. Now straighten that banana out while it's still in the peel. What's going to happen? Mushy banana. Mushy banana happens when you straighten the banana. Well, what happens to your spine when you lose that curve? Well, what's happening is your spinal cord is being stretched. And then what happens when you curve it even further, go in the opposite direction? Now it's being tethered. And the data is very clear on this. When you tether the spinal cord, the body will compensate by creating extra curves in the spine. It does that in order to relieve tension and stress off of the cervical spine. So scoliosis curves in the body sometimes are actually caused by someone who's lost the curve in the neck. Let me just put this more simply. Someone who's walking around with their head tilted and their shoulders that are high, one side is higher than the other, and their hips are rotated, sometimes that's not scoliosis. Sometimes that is being driven by the fact that there's tension at the brainstem. And you can see this with people sometimes when they are using their neck muscles in order to breathe. You can look at a woman, and if you see that she has overdeveloped neck muscles, a lot of times that means she's compensating because of the fact that she is needing to use her neck muscles in order to breathe when she should be using her diaphragm and her neck muscles should not be utilized. But when she has stress, either it's a loss of the cervical curve or it's stress on the brainstem or spinal cord itself, she's going to overutilize her neck muscles. And sure enough, Sue, I'm sitting there staring at her posture, and she's got overutilization of her neck muscles. Her head is tilted. And when we see her x-rays, it makes perfect sense. And my question was to Sue is, what do you think caused this? And she said, I don't know. I don't remember any type of trauma. I don't remember any type of rollover accidents or any type of, you know, falling out of, you know, a treehouse or something like that. I didn't play sports, so it wasn't anything like that. And I said, if there was a trauma, just think back, what could that trauma have looked like? And it comes out that Sue was in an abusive relationship early on in her life. And she's in a different relationship now. She's moved on. But she was in an abusive relationship, and for the past 15 years, she's had her head down in a computer typing, and that's only exacerbated the problem. And it's exacerbating a lot of people's problems is technology, head and phone, text, neck, whatever you want to call it, the technology is not helping somebody who's already struggling. And she says that it's like I'm a spectator in my own life. It's like I'm watching from the sidelines. I can't enjoy I can't join in on any of the joy or the activities or even be there for my kids most of the time. And the reality is there are a lot of people who are struggling like that and don't know what to do. But I'm telling you right now, there's a different approach, and it takes sometimes work. It takes maybe a level of trust, because maybe you haven't heard the show before. You don't know maybe what we do or who I am. And so there is a leap, and call it a leap of faith. But I don't believe that this, I think that's a story. But here's what I know is that when you restore neurological function, you restore health. And I've seen it over and over and over again now with thousands of patients, and specifically with Sue. She's not suffering with debilitating migraine headaches like she used to. In the last 6 months, she's had two, and they were on occasion, and she feels like she knows exactly what has caused them when they were happening once every other week at minimum. And that approach, this approach of neurological restoration, getting the pressure off of the nervous system, it's not just about headaches. It's about restoration of the nervous system, because there's a balance. And when you have balance of the nervous system, overall health can be improved. But there's a lot of people who don't know that, and a lot of people who need to. And so if you or somebody you know or love is suffering with headaches, I don't want this to be just another show that's offering good information. I'm hoping that this show for you or your loved one provides actionable results, something you can take hold of and run with. So in our office, the way this looks is that typically the first visit is between $135 and it can go up to $500 depending on the testing that we do. For our radio winners, what we do is we do the full exam, consultation, x-rays, and nerve scan. We do all of that for $88 for our radio winners. We define radio winner by number one, if you text in during this show and you get one of the appointment times that we've allocated towards the radio winners. And number two is that you simply just secure that appointment. So we take $35 over the phone. It holds that appointment time. And why do we do that? We're one of the largest natural health clinics in the country. These are coveted times that if for some reason you weren't to show up, it would take the spot from somebody who could have really used our help. And so we ask that you secure that appointment time. And here's the thing is, I know you're not going to waste our time, and we're certainly not going to waste yours. If we can help you, we're going to let you know that. And if we can't, we're going to let you know that too. And we will be straightforward with you. And here's the thing. I know what it's like to live in a world of skepticism and not wanting to waste time or money. And I get that. And here's my guarantee that if you come into my office and you feel like that was a waste of your time or money, I will give it back to you. I can't give your time back to you, but I will give you your money back if you feel like it was a waste of your time. That is my guarantee, because I'm very confident after over a decade of doing this type of work and this type of care and now helping tens of thousands of people, I'm confident that that's not going to be the case. And so I'm going to give you the number now. And what you do is you just text in WIBC. It's WIBC. And you text in that to this number here. It's 317-749-0677. It's 317-749-0677. And you're texting in WIBC. That's the station you're listening to right now. WIBC to 317-749-0677. You're listening to the Health Freedom Show. I'm your host, Dr. Nick Wilson. I'm going to take a short break here. We'll be right back.
1: My name is Jason Hayes.
2: Alyssa Hayes.
1: My wife had been battling headaches, migraines. I heard Dr. Wilson on the radio. I said, hey, well, I want to give this a shot. Maybe he can help her.
2: We'd gone to chiropractor before, but never gone into the holistic approach of actual being healthy. Right away, we got pregnant. That was my easiest pregnancy and delivery by far. It was amazing, and it was actually a VBAC, a successful VBAC. As far as the migraines go, I have not had any trouble with that. So that's been a huge relief.
1: There's definitely been improvements in dietary choices.
2: We understand more of what it means to truly be healthy, to eat food from God. Our kids are learning, you know, what it means to take care of our bodies, because our bodies take care of us.
0: Hey, today we are talking to those specifically who are suffering with debilitating headaches. And we're going to talk about how to restore neurological function and regain control over your life. And maybe it's you, maybe it's somebody you know or love who's suffering. Typically, this is someone who's in their 30s or 40s. Typically, it's more women than men who are suffering with these debilitating headaches. And I'm going to talk to you about how this is traceable back to neurological dysfunction and how if we fix the neurological dysfunction, we fix the debilitating migraines. And we're the best in the world at doing that. And I'm going to show you the script on how to do that for yourself or somebody you know or love. So if you know somebody who is struggling with headaches, this is the episode for that person. And I'm going to jump right into this because this was really prompted because of Rachel. Rachel came into my clinic and she's 37 years old. She's been struggling with these migraine headaches for years, and she's tried all kinds of things. If I had written out all the things that she had tried, you wouldn't believe it. Down to Botox injections. She used this for chronic migraine prevention for years. And, you know, Botox, you might have known about Botox and heard of Botox for maybe cosmetic reasons, but she's tried Botox as a migraine solution, even though that's botulism being injected directly into her body. That's just extremely toxic. And she tried everything else. She tried dietary changes. She tried supplements. She tried lifestyle changes. She tried to sleep better, get better hydration, exercise more. She got on a couple prescription medications, which she was on a beta blocker. She was on a calcium channel blocker. She did over-the-counter medication. Just nothing seemed to touch the migraine headaches. And when I'm meeting with Rachel, she was talking about just her life and it's just suffering with these debilitating migraine headaches. And the way that she was describing it is that she was like running on empty. She said, I'm barely scraping by energy-wise. I'm trying to push through. I'm feeling completely drained. At one point she said, I feel like I'm a prisoner in my own body. I'm held hostage by this relentless grip of pain. And she said, at this point, I've got two kids at home. I'm a mom. I'm just trying to keep my head above water. I'm struggling to stay afloat. I've got these relentless waves of migraine attacks. And she's having these headaches at least on minimum once every other week. And she said, I feel like I'm just walking on eggshells. I'm constantly worrying if it's, you know, going to be the one to bring back the pain. She said, there's a storm brewing in my head. I can feel its intensity growing. It overshadows everything else that I do. And we're sitting there talking, and it just hits me that she's never been introduced to restoration of neurological function. She's tried all of these different things to try to help her migraine headaches, and yet no one has checked the integrity of her nervous system. And the nervous system is at the heart of why somebody experiences migraine headaches, specifically neurological dysfunction. It's the balance of the sympathetic nervous system and the parasympathetic nervous system. You got to remember, and this was traced back all the way to maybe fourth and fifth grade science class, but there's two parts of your nervous system. One is the fight or flight part of your nervous system. The other part is the rest, digest, rebuild, rejuvenate, and repair. When your nervous system becomes overwhelmed or overloaded, specifically in the upper region of the nervous system near where the brain stem is, well, that can send a flood of signals up to the brain itself around the head. It can cause the body to reset itself. And that's what a headache really is the body resetting itself and then telling you, hey, I can't take much more neurological stress. It's neurological stress. So when Rachel came in, we checked her neurological stress like we do with anyone who's suffering with chronic debilitating headaches, migraine headaches. You've got to check the nervous system. And listen, I understand that when we're checking the nervous system, it is a different approach to the typical medical approach. The typical medical approach is going to be mask the symptoms, get put on a medication, or try a litany of other techniques. As an example, the Botox injections. Well, the problem with a lot of that is, number one, is we're just putting a Band-Aid over the real problem if we just cover up a symptom. And I know there's a lot of skepticism with maybe a new approach or a different approach or even a more holistic or natural approach and concerns about, hey, how long is this going to take? Or, man, I want these headaches to be gone today. And I do too. I want the headaches to be gone yesterday. But the reality is that we've got to get to the root cause of those headaches and correct the problem so that we can get well and stay well. And not only live headache-free, but live to our ultimate potential and really live our best life. And symptoms of headaches are really just warning signs that, hey, there's some dysfunction neurologically that needs to be overcome. And so we're checking the nervous system for Rachel and going through, and And the way that we check it specifically is with a, number one, a surface EMG scan. It's looking for the balance, neurological balance of the nervous system, also in the muscles, to say, hey, where's the tension? Where's the stress building up? And where is the neurological tension existing in the spinal cord? And for Rachel, it was existing at the upper part of the neck, right at the base of the skull, where the skull meets the neck. There's a little bone right behind your ear called C1, also called your atlas. It's the most important bone in your entire body. And that bone is the one that surrounds and protects the brainstem and the spinal cord. And so that area is critically important for eyes, ears, nose, throat, emotions, hormones, even your blood pressure, even your heart rate. All of those functions are initiated or controlled or influenced by that one area of the brainstem. And so when somebody has a problem there, sometimes they get things like headaches or chronic migraine headaches. Or when they have stress there, sometimes they'll have symptoms of allergies, or sometimes they'll have symptoms of irregular heartbeats, or what's called tachycardia, which would be a more rapid heart rate. Sometimes when there's stress at that level, it can exist in things like blood pressure. But most commonly and most immediate is headaches. This is why someone who gets a concussion or they have a injury, like a whiplash injury, one of the most common and most immediate symptoms of that is a headache. That's because you're damaging and stressing the upper part of the spine and nervous system. So Rachel, her scan all of a sudden lights up at that C1, C2 junction. So that upper cervical area of the spine and spinal cord. And the question then is, okay, why is that existing? Why is there stress specifically in that individual area? Well, that's why we take x-rays, to see exactly what's stressing that area. And typically, the reason why that's stress is because the bones themselves have shifted out of their normal position, and it's slight. It's millimeters. We're not talking about it shifting inches. It's literally shifting millimeters at a time. And that can happen because of a lot of reasons. I mentioned whiplash. That's one reason. Other car accidents, injuries, sleeping positions can be a problem. Ergonomics is one of the bigger issues, posture that we see now. Because why? Technology, texting. You know, even from an early age, we have people who are flexed position in their neck, looking down at their phone, looking down at their computer. And that's a huge problem when we're talking about the balance at C1 and C2. And so we take x-rays and we see with Rachel specifically, her C1 and C2 are rotated opposite ways. So she has two bones in the neck that are rotated in opposite directions, and she's lost 70% of the curvature of her neck. So that nice banana-shaped curve that we all should have in our neck, because we form it with tummy time and crawling and looking up at adults when we're young, she's lost 70% of that. And the question is, what caused all of this? How did this happen? And right when I showed Rachel her x-ray, she says, I know exactly how this happened. I was a gymnast when I was younger. I fell when I was tossed up in the air. I was tossed up in the air. I wasn't caught correctly, and boom, I hit my shoulder first and then my head second, and it's never been the same since then. Now, here's a person who's 37 years old that's referencing back a problem when she was in high school, and she's been living with these intense headaches that have progressively gotten worse over time. I'm thinking about the fact that she's gone however many years that is with looking for a solution, but maybe looking in the wrong places. Looking at over-the-counter pain relievers or prescription medications or Botox injections and dietary changes and lifestyle changes, those are all good things and we should be doing those anyway. But the root cause of headaches is neurological dysfunction. And there's too many people walking around with neurological dysfunction, looking in all the wrong places as a solution, and just they've never been taught that there's an integrative migraine management approach that looks for the root cause to promote overall neurological health. And when you promote neurological health, it's an overall health effect. It's a blend. It's a blend of adjustments. It's a blend of dietary changes, techniques to balance out the nervous system. It's supplements that sometimes are involved. But when you take a more integrative or maybe a holistic or what I call a vitalistic approach to neurological health, not only is this helpful for migraines and headaches, but the latest research shows that balancing the nervous system is good for overall health. It's neurological health optimization for migraine sufferers. That's what we're talking about today. And listen, the reality is that Rachel has not had a headache in now 9 weeks. And there's, I can name hundreds now of people who have come through our doors who have had debilitating migraine headaches, suffered for years. And I just don't believe that people deserve to suffer. And I think sometimes it's suffering unnecessarily because they just never been introduced to this. And so when Rachel first came in, man, she had all the skepticism in the world because she said she had tried everything. She's wondering if she's going to waste her time or effort. And she was just wondering, hey, I need immediate, you know, relief. I need something different to happen right now. Is this going to be something that takes a long time? Is this going to be something that is going to be a long term that I'm going to have to just do this for the rest of my life? And the reality is a lot of people feel that way. And I definitely understand that because I felt that way too. When I was the husband of the migraine sufferer and my wife was struggling with chronic migraine headaches, we were ready to do anything. And when she was at the worst part of, you know, I would say migraines, it was when she was going through law school and we had to get her through law school. And we were willing to do just about anything at that point. And I understand you need something that's going to help fast, that's scientifically proven, that's going to, yes, give immediate results, but also a long-term approach. And that's really what spurred this whole idea of there's a different way and people just need to know it. And my wife now, she's not struggling with chronic debilitating migraine headaches anymore. I remember she was not even able to get through a law class. And it was at a time where we invested a lot of money. We moved across the Midwest and here she was not able to get through a single law class. And we were wondering, is it the stress? Is it the pressure? Is it, you know, what is it that is causing this? And we found out that she had a problem at C1, the Atlas. She fell down a flight of stairs when she was a little kid and she hit her head on the bottom of the steps. And ever since then, she's had this neurological dysfunction, this Atlas problem. And the longer that something is left there, the harder it is to correct. And so if you know that you've had debilitating headaches, you've got to look at the spine and nervous system and take a root cause approach. And this is different from not only traditional medicine, but also traditional chiropractic. It's a different way of analysis and a different treatment plan altogether. And the first step to change is taking that first step. The first step to change is taking action. If you've listened to my show before, you know that I talk a lot about actionable steps that you can take, not just good information, but taking action so that you can take full control and get victory in this area and arena called health. So if you or someone you know or love is struggling with debilitating headaches, the first step to change is getting checked and getting tested. And the first visit in my office typically is between $135 and can go up to almost $500, depending on the testing that we do. But for radio winners during this time frame, what we do is full exam, consultation, nerve scan, including x-rays, and we do all of that for $88. And so we block off a handful of visits every single week, specifically for those who are considered radio winners. What's a radio winner? You simply text in WIBC during this show. So we only have a handful of spots, but you text in WIBC. I'm going to give you the number here in a second, and you will receive a text response if you are one of the radio winners. And what I ask of you, if you are one of the winners and maybe you're driving, maybe you're on your way to do something, is take the time to respond and then set the appointment. Because here's the reality, is the law of diminishing intentions. You have all the intentions of the world to come in, get the evaluation, get checked, and get a plan of attack that's going to help you long term. And then what happens is the next thing steps in the way. And then that becomes a priority. And then this gets kicked down the road even further. And so the law of diminishing intentions, you have good intentions initially, and then those intentions wane, just like exercise and just like eating well and anything else. So law of diminishing intentions. So we set this appointment for this upcoming week. And what we do is we block off about an hour of the doctor's schedule in order to meet with you and help you. So my only ask is if that you text in, you just be committed to actually coming in. We're at 86 in Ditch on the northwest side of Indianapolis. That's our physical office location. We only have one of them. And so I'm going to open up the line. It's $88 is the radio winner. That's what you get. We take $35 over the phone. It holds the appointment time for you. And then we'll take the remainder when you come into the office. You'll meet with one of my doctors when you come into the clinic. We're going to do the full examination. We're going to take the history, do the testing. When you come back on that separate visit, we're going to go through the results and tell you how we're going to be able to help you. If we're not going to be able to help you, we're going to be straightforward with you on that. We're not going to waste your time, and I know you're not going to waste ours. So here's the number that you text in. It's 317-749-0677. It's 317-749-0677. And you text in the keyword WIBC. It's the name of the radio station, WIBC. 317-749-0677. Hey, remember to think, but don't think like the rest of the world. When the rest of the world is moving in one direction with Botox injections and getting jabs that are gene altering and getting and taking experimental drugs in the name of health, and you see the outcome now of all of that, are we better or worse? Are we healthier or sicker? As a nation, do we feel like we are winning in this arena called health, or do we feel like we're going in the wrong direction? And if you're like me, and you feel like, hey, there's a different way and a different approach, and I don't want to go in that direction, well, it's time to then take full control over your health and your healthcare and decide to think differently. And that's the first step. So make it a great rest of your day. Be intentional. Design a great rest of your life. And we'll see you next time.
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6: 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My name is Randy Cook, and each week Greg and I sit down here and kind of kick around some of the things that you might be wondering about, concerned about. When it comes to retirement, you're getting there, or maybe you're there already, and you're wondering, okay, I didn't think about this, and who's going to help me get through it? Well, that's why we are here. Greg, how are you doing today?
9: I'm back in it, Randy.
6: Oh, yeah?
9: I'm back in, yep, girls soccer dad. It's now my full-time job. We switch clubs, and somehow I am still the tech guru, so I still have to, like, haul the video thing around. You know, my wife is just kind of shakes her head. She's like, do we do this again? And if I'm being honest, Randy, I wasn't going to do it this year, and then I wasn't paying attention, and the subscription renewed on my account. So I just kind of was like, well, I got charged with my VO camera. I might as well do it again. And the girls got to, it was kind of fun. My daughter's in eighth grade. So it's that weird time where boys are going through puberty a little later than girls. So we play the boys a lot and we beat the tar out of the boys the last two weekends, mm-hmm. which was kind of fun to watch. You know, not for the boys. I would not have liked to be on the boys teams. I think that would have been hard. Cause you can't really run girls over, but then they're running you over cause they're bigger. It's kind of a fun dynamic, to be honest. You can see like the boys' dads on one half with their arms crossed. So that was fun to watch, Bug kick a little butt. And then the weekend, you know, pool, you know, it's still raining every day. It feels like in the Midwest somehow, some way we find a way to get a rain in, but, we did get some pool time. And, Randy, believe it or not, I got a little tract of land. My wife wanted to do a little mini farm.
6: Interesting.
9: So we're going to try to do some greenhouses. She wants Highland cows. Believe it or not, the hairy ones that are real cute. She thinks they're cute, but you know how cute they're going to be when she walks out in the rain to feed them? Not too cute.
6: They're going
9: to
6: smell.
9: So I'm trying to talk her out of that one. Maybe some bees. We'll do some eggs, you know, some chickens. So that's going to be a little fun Ayla project for the family. We're going back to my country roots and, do a little E-I-E-I-O-ing. We're going to do a little farming, Randy. I'm going to get back to my roots, and we're going to get that done. So a little 15-acre track, not too far from the house. We're going to try to set that up, throw some greenhouses maybe, have a little fun with it.
6: I love it.
9: That's the new mission.
6: We need a promo picture of you with a straw hat and a piece of hay hanging out of your mouth and some jeans and a flannel shirt. I'm loving that. That's going to be a good look for you.
9: All right. Fitz, it makes sense, right? It's not too, by the way, it's not a stretch.
6: Exactly. All right. So on this show, what we love to do is sit down and talk about the issues of retirement. And sometimes there's people who are going through exactly the same thing that you're going through. So I find, you know, people write into these advisor columns. And this actually was one. He's CPA. He's a retired CPA. And he wrote into MSN and he said, I'm retired now, but I still see my friends doing this one thing. And I don't think they should be doing it. In retirement, he says, you shouldn't do your own taxes, especially if you have a complicated year. So that begs the question, Greg, are taxes different in retirement than they are during our working years? What changes?
9: Maybe. You know, there's a sentiment of it doesn't make sense for other reasons, and there's a sentiment that it doesn't make sense because it's different and complicated. So I'm going to answer both.
6: Okay.
9: The different and complicated, the things that make it a little trickier is you can have things like Roth conversions. You can have property, 1035 exchanges. You can do some different things, you know, your secondary properties, some of what you can and can't deduct, your little small bit side businesses in retirement. What do those look like? You never had your LLC before. Maybe you're doing some stuff with real estate. All of those things can look different than the old days where you just had your 1040 and you're working and you're just kind of cruising along. And you're just handing off that 1040 every year and you're getting your K-1 and it kind of is what it is stuff. And those are the differences we see mostly in retirement. And I think he's right. I think he's right that, you know, doing your own taxes probably isn't worth the risk. The laws have changed a lot, right? There's a lot of opportunities that can come up every time there's a new administration. You know, they like to do some different tricks and, you know, HSA movement, you know, you can kind of move some, you know, one-time IRA catch-ups. I mean, there's all kinds of new rules that come out with every big tax bill that it would be nice to understand how to execute and make sure that you're taking advantage of all those great things. So that's why you should always have a professional in your corner. But I'm more practical. I want to be pragmatic about this. I think about like mowing, Randy. Are you a guy that loves the mow, or do you dread mowing?
6: Oh, I've given that up a couple of years ago. But I went through, I enjoy it. I went through, I have no time for it. And now I'm looking at my lawn looking, somebody else is doing, I'm loving it.
9: All right. So the average Midwesterner, and it would be more down in Atlanta.
6: Yeah.
9: But in Midwest, you mow the yard about 25 to 30 times a year.
6: Okay.
9: And let's say the average mow is 2 hours, right?
6: Okay.
9: So that's like 60 hours of work. 60 hours of mowing. And for some people, I get it. It's therapy. It's your, you know, my old man would mow relentlessly. He mowed, I mean, you talk about a guy that the lawn blade barely hit the grass. Now, I don't know how big your yard is, Randy, but, you know, these are the kind of things that have me scratching my head of saying, all right, if it's not a cost save and I don't like to do it, then don't do it.
6: Mm-hmm.
9: And I think of all these professional do-it-yourselfers where it's like, oh, I was listening to one of the dads at the soccer tournament, and you're always kind of just trying to make a good impression, but it was hard because he was talking about how smart he was at picking stocks. And I was okay. You figured it out. You're the guy that cracked the code. It's never been done before, but you got it, right? All right, congratulations. You chose NVIDIA, right? So, you know, same with doing your own taxes on TurboTax or printing off your documents at LegalZoom. Like, is this really where you want to cut corners? I understand buying the generic Cheerios if they taste the same, right? Like not a big give. But these things are like life-changing end of life. Like getting the right estate plan is super important. And like that's where you want to save a couple grand and do it yourself, or doing your tax return and doing all those things and getting online and you're like, oh, look how easy it is. And it's like, yeah, you filed a tax return. That doesn't really mean success. That just means you filed your own tax return. What if you missed a bunch of opportunities, deductions, conversations? Thousands of dollars have been missed of savings because you wanted to mow your own lawn. And I think that kind of stuff scares me. I think that's the kind of stuff that, like, I would rather just have it done right the first time and not have the hassle of trying to undo it when you find out after the fact and now you're trying to amend returns or you're trying to figure out if you can go back and capital gains tax harvesting or what other options are out there. And if you don't have those people that do tax for a living, I always think it's funny where someone does tax for a living and your 7 minutes in TurboTax make you equal to that person reading their prompts. Or like the LegalZoom guy that read an article about wills and trusts and decided that he wanted a will because the article was written by people that sold wills. And it's just like, you know, like Reddit's probably not a good base for expertise. It's for losers that don't have any time. And they just, you know, who else is writing information about this stuff? Like, I mean, give me a break. People that are actually, the professionals have lives that are working. And, you know, whether it be the legal do-it-yourselfer, the financial do-it-yourselfer, the tax professional do-it-yourselfer, it just never made a lot of sense. Now, I'm biased, right? I do have businesses in these fields, but we've seen it. We see the stuff that gets screwed up. We see when the money doesn't go, you know, the right tax path. And, you know, the IRA tax plan is one of the big ones, where if you have a good tax professional in your life, they're going to say, hey, listen, have you thought about your IRA? And you're like, well, what do you mean? I don't have to do it until I'm 73. I read that on Reddit. Reddit told me, Facebook, hey, my neighbor told me on Facebook, he's waiting until 73 and he only has to take out 4%. Why would I pay taxes if I didn't have to? Well, they're not wrong. You can wait till 73. You can only take out 4%. But, you know, I'm going to promise you that you're going to end up, do you care about paying the most amount of taxes to Uncle Sam? Or do you care about paying the least amount of taxes to Uncle Sam during your life and then passing on a huge tax bill to your spouse or to your kids? And Uncle Sam wins and takes 30, 35% of your IRA versus 10 or 15%. I mean, it's your money. If you don't care, wait. If you don't care, delay it. And then you're going to run into the widow's penalty and the kiddo's penalty, right? The widow's penalty is when you pass away and then your spouse that survives you has to pay IRA taxation on the balance at single rates, not couple rates, which are higher. They can, you know, roughly double at times. You can go from 10 or 15% to 20 or 25%, depending on where you're at in the income, different ladders. And then when the surviving spouse passes, it goes to the kids. That's the kiddo's penalty. Now you're going to get taxed at the kids' rates, who are probably still working at their highest rates. And then they can't stretch it anymore. The stretch is gone. There's no more IRA stretch over the kids' lives, the oldest kid's life. So now they have 10 years to take it out. And a lot of them take it out right away and it all gets added. So if you take out that $1 million IRA in 1 year, it's going to be probably some pretty painful taxes, right? You could see that thing shooting up to 35, 36%, you know, and then plus state income tax, all of those things. Like you could get, you know, theoretically you'd be in the 40s, Randy. You could pay 40, almost half your IRA could go to Uncle Sam if your kids inherit it and don't do it right. That's why the IRA tax plan, Randy, is part of every roadmap we build. And it's so important to provide that direction. Like you don't have to hire us. But let us build you an IRA tax plan, right? Like we're going to actually, our team of tax professionals are going to jump in and they're going to look at, you know, your income. They're going to look at your size, your IRA, and we're going to say, hey, listen, you should detax this over 10 years. And here's what it'll look like. And here's the total taxes you'll pay. And here's your effective tax rate. And here's what's going to happen. And I think that really gives you some idea of what not planning looks like. Hey, if I don't do anything and I have to pay 20 or 30% of my IRA to Uncle Sam, or if I want to pay 10 or 15%. Randy, would you rather pay 10 or 50% or 25 or 35%?
6: I'm thinking the first one. Yeah.
9: The first one, right? Like, and we're talking about $1 million IRAs. That's hundreds of thousands of dollars of savings. So many people are concerned about what their investments are, but like, this is the low hanging fruit that saves you hundreds of thousands of dollars. Our roadmap builds one. You know, everybody comes in, no cost, no obligation. We will build that initial IRA tax plan. And for our clients, we manage them. We update them every year. You know, the laws change, the size of your IRA changes. We update those and execute those at the end of every year for our clients.
6: One of the things that I like to do on the show is point out how Golden Reserve is different. And that is one of the ways that you'll find the tax professionals at Golden Reserve will do your tax returns. There's some of you out there that relish this, others that are doing it at 11 o'clock at night on April the 14th. I know you because I've talked to you. And if that's how you feel, Golden Reserve might be a great match for you. Give the team a call at Golden Reserve. Here is the number and here is the website. 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Or we have three offices across the Indianapolis area, Carmel, Brownsburg, and Fishers. And here's the number, 317-854-4000. 317-854-4000. All right, so Greg, this headline jumped out at me. It says, wealth management has a $3 trillion problem. They said it's cash. It's all that money that we have in money markets and CDs and savings accounts and emergency funds. They tell us that we need this money, but guess what? As Greg has told you many times, financial advisors don't make money on your cash. And I found this quote from the article very revealing. It says, older investors with enough accumulated wealth don't necessarily need to maximize every available return. The question may simply be, how much uncertainty is necessary anymore? So Greg, honestly, they're saying right there, we put your money at risk and maybe we don't have to. Your thoughts on that one?
9: Yeah, I mean, the adage is as old as time, right? You know, if you're charging a percentage model, you need money in the model to make money.
6: There you go.
9: And the model is risk. You know, the financial advisor model is risk. They'll say that, oh no, we have fixed income and we have, you know, and what does that mean? That's like code for bonds, maybe. Maybe materials, I don't know, maybe gold. I'm not sure what they would consider their fixed income, but mostly it's going to be bonds and those type of investments, which require management and which, you know, a lot of times people are confused on how they work and, you know, are they safe and what's the liquidity and all the things that go along with bond work. So it makes perfect sense that someone that, you know, retired with $1 million 7 years ago and has $2 million now because, you know, the market's shot through the roof and they're putting it all in cash. And, you know, the market dipped a couple of times this year and they're like, you know what? I don't need this drama. I don't need this headache in my life. I'm going to put this money in cash. Or I'm going to go down. You know, a lot of people go to their local banker. They like doing that. They go, you know, that's how their parents did it. They go buy a CD. I was looking up what the average CDs are, you know, 1.69 to 2.05. That's not great CD for the local shops and some of the probably the more traditional banks. But on the online CDs, you know, we're seeing them in the fours, Randy. You know, you're seeing rates in the fours for some of these CDs for discounts or the promotions to get people to chime in. So I get it. I get the baby boomers. This is the, I mean, people always say, like, what do you get? I get baby boomers. I've been working with them constantly, you know, since 2010. It's been my whole life is setting up their estate plans, setting up their financial plans, setting up their tax plans. I understand how they think. I understand how they live, particularly Midwesterners. Because that's where I'm from. It's my world. And a lot of times they're very, very practical. They'll do what needs to be done, but not a lot more. That's what makes the baby boomer generation so awesome is like they're pragmatic in their decision making. They're not like a lot of times, I don't think there's a lot of greedy baby boomers. I don't think that's how they're wired. I think they're going to start asking the right questions, because I think deep down people know there's one question that your financial advisor should have asked you or should have told you. If you haven't, shame on them. But if they say, listen, you know, Jack and Jill, if I make an extra 10% a year for you, are you going to change how you live in retirement? Are you going to upgrade your home? Are you going to go on extra trips? Are you going to go out to eat more? And they're going to say, no, not really. And if they do say yes, statistically, they won't. People don't change their lives because you make an extra 10%, which is really the point of taking risk, is to do something else. There's got to be a reward, Randy. Mm-hmm. Risk requires reward. But what's the reward? Is that your accounts are a little bit bigger? I don't think that's the payoff most retirees want. So what we do know, again, with statistical certainty, is that if we have a down market, when the market goes backwards, and it does, I know people forget, but 2022 happened, and travel went through the floor, right? People didn't do as much. Even though there was plenty of money in the accounts, people did cut back on their spending and going out. They cut back on their trips and their home upgrades. And I think that magic question really begs itself to then say, all right, if I'm not going to do more, if I'm not going to have more retirement fun, if I'm not going to do more retirement stuff, then it goes back to, why do I want to take on more uncertainty? And that's where the cash problem comes in. People don't know where to put their money if they don't want it to go backwards. I think, yeah, if your money's in cash, great. You know, like I'm not here to tell people what to put their safe money in. You know, I like the fact that people are thinking about it. You know, you have your bonds that have an inverse relationship with interest rates. So, you know, you could be in a pickle if you buy a 10-year bond and interest rates go up. Well, bond rates go down. That means you can't really sell it. You can sell it, but you'll sell it at a loss. And that's how, you know, that's some of the challenges when we think rates are going to go up. That's why the bond market's kind of goofy right now. You know, then you have, all right, well, what else is out there? You have money markets. You know, you have other things along the way. You have some safe money. And then you have annuities. And, you know, I think that's why the annuities, Randy, we've talked about it in past shows. They break records every year. Mm-hmm. And it's because it's the nice alternative to bonds. And you can, you know, the way an annuity works, if it's a clean fixed index annuity, which we like the clean products. We don't want the ones with the fees and the riders. But right now, it's like if the S&P does 10%, you get 10%. If the S&P does 7%, you get 7%. 5%, 5%. If it does 40%, you get 10%. So there's a 10% cap, or give or take, right? 9, 8, 10, 11, whatever it is right now. It changes, you know, throughout the month for every different carrier. Or you could just pick, I want 5% a year. And all of those gains grow tax deferred. So if you haven't at least looked into annuities because of, you've heard bad stories, I look into them now. I mean, they're getting smarter. They're getting more popular, particularly with baby boomers, because they're checking a lot of boxes. You get a little bit more upside than a CD. But if that S&P crashes like it did in 2022, or has done over the course of this year a little bit back and forth, well, you get 0%. Your money doesn't go backwards, which I think the retirees can understand that. They like the idea of a product that has no downside risk, but a little bit more upside. You're going to get a little bit more upside. You just don't get all of it. And I think that's a trade-off that retirees could explore and peek around. I know that a lot of financial advisors hate annuities, and you have to ask yourself why. It seems like a really popular tool. It is a popular tool. It's breaking records every year. And it's because financial advisors, in my opinion, they can't charge their percentage AUM off of them. That's why. So like when you sell someone an annuity, you can't charge the 1%, or you shouldn't. So that's less money that they can make reoccurring revenue on. So I think that's why annuities get a black eye a lot of times from the traditional financial advisors that charge 1%, is that they can't charge effectively for them. And to me, that's a shame, because I do think it can be a really good add-on. It's not like your entire investment plan, but it could be a nice tool to have in your retirement plan. And when we break down this, Randy, a lot of times people go right to selection of assets. What we like to do first is run our market risk report. It's part of every roadmap. And if you sign up, it's no obligation, no cost. We'll build one for you. But it shows you what percentage of assets are at risk. But it also shows you how they would have performed in 22 or 08, 09. And it shows you what you'd lose in dollars, where I think a lot of times people know they have certain money at risk, but they don't know what the loss could look like. So showing them, hey, you'd lose roughly $400,000 or $500,000. If your investments kind of reacted the same way to a down market, does that feel like a lot or a little? Well, people say, oh, that feels like a lot. All right, well, then how would you reallocate it? And then from how you reallocate it, you then would then have the what would you put it in conversation. But a lot of times people jump right to the what, And they miss the good part, which is like, let's figure out what their real risk tolerance is. What risk do you want to take? Which goes back to the nexus of this article, Randy, is how much risk is enough? Mm-hmm. Do you want any risk in your portfolio? Maybe you say, listen, I don't want to risk anything. I don't really need it. And, you know, that's your prerogative. It's your money. Or you may say, listen, I want to put half into the market. I want to have upside. I want to maximize my wealth for my kids and my grandkids. Okay. That makes sense too. But we don't think you ever spend it. And we want to make sure that you're not being too reckless. But again, it's your money. And once we figure that out, then we can start having the what conversations, which is essentially a lot of the fun stuff where you get to pick what you're going to put it in, Randy.
6: Well, this is one of the main conversations that we're going to have as we sit down and build that roadmap for retirement. First, of course, what am I going to get paid? When we come back, we're going to look at what might be an overlooked retirement option. We don't talk about this very much, but it might be right for you. Let's check into it. Coming up next on the Fire Your Financial Advisor Retirement Show.

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4: 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And in the comment box, you can ask a question there. And this comes from Jeff in Indianapolis. He says, I have a health savings account, an HSA, and I took advantage of the once-in-a-lifetime transfer from my IRA over to my HSA with no tax. Is it a good idea to let that money grow there tax-free with compounding interest before I use it? So this brings up a topic that we don't talk about very much, Greg. The HSA, is this kind of an underutilized retirement vehicle? What are we talking about here?
5: Yeah, it can be great. You know, I think the administrations that are in place kind of swing left and right and up and down on the use of the HSA. The biggest concern I have with the HSA is just making sure you use it. Mm-hmm. It's kind of like those, your 529 plans, right? Like, they're great if you use it. Mm-hmm. Yeah. And if you don't use it, you're going to pay tax on it. Mm-hmm. And there's a lot of things you can use it on. And with the HSA, there, I think this person's asked the question, should I use it now or should I use it later? Because they got, you know, they've been able to transfer this, you know, roughly $10,000, $9,750 with no tax to the account and then just use it to spend on expenses. So I start thinking of it in terms of just math. So right now, if they, they didn't have to pay tax on this. And then let's say they're roughly 10 or 20%. That's their tax bracket. So they saved about $1,000 or $2,000 in taxes. Mm-hmm. That's their savings. That's your savings today. So my question, you know, this person from Indianapolis didn't provide their age, but how old are you? Would be an important question. How much time do you have to use this HSA account? Do you need it? You know, what's going on? Do you have some big procedures coming up? You know, one in the hand, two in the bush, right, Randy? And that to me is kind of how I approach this. Like, I know what the savings are now. So if you spend it up now, you're going to have the savings. You're going to memorialize the savings, right? It's done. If you don't use it and you have a $10,000 medical bill, you're going to pay it with after-tax dollars that you, again, had to pay. And then you lose that $2,000 savings unless that HSA is ever used. Now, I like where their head's at. They're like, hey, can I let it compound and grow and maybe get some more value out of it? Yeah, you can.

0: right? Like, there's no issue with that. And I kind of equate it to my Roth. It's like, well, I don't want to spend my Roth, Randy. It's growing tax free. It's like, well, how are you going to pay for that vacation? How are you going to pay for that summer home? How are you going to pay for that hot tub upgrade at your house? Well, I'm just going to put it off. I'm going to wait a little bit longer. And it's kind of like, also that your Roth can grow a little bit more tax free. Like, you've already kind of won. You know, you got the HSA, you've got the Roth. These are both very comparable conversations. Like, I would say have the fun, because you never know when you run out of time in this silly place, right? Like, this silly world kind of gives and takes. And sometimes, you know, you don't see it coming and you put everything off. And all of a sudden you look back and you're like, oh my gosh, I'm 80 and I didn't do anything that I wanted to do. And now I'm having hip problems, or now I'm having health issues. And I don't want people to be in that position. I'd rather, you know, to me, take the wins, take the money off the table, take the wins, go on the trips, take care of the health bills with your HSA, get the savings. And to me, Randy, that's the secret of really life, is grabbing the wins when they're right in front of you. Don't be greedy about it. This is the nature of where we're at in society, where we keep kind of looking for more, more, more. It's like, hey, how about just now? Let's just live in the now, now, now. And our income forecast, and we'll talk about this more later on in the show, but our goal of the income forecast all along was to get people to realize that they weren't going to run out of money and that they were safe, so that they did more in their retirement. They used their real expenses from the previous year, their real income, some inflation, some cost of living, some travel that we had hardwired that they'd used in the past, so they can see what would be left and a very reasonable return. We didn't make some goofy, you're going to make 10% a year. We said, hey, let's just use 5%, super conservative amount, to show what your account balances will be at the end of 25 years. And we do it at 25 years rolling every time, to give people more confidence, to show them, hey, look, you're never going to run out of money. You're just never going to run out of money. So go do more, because you don't run out of money in retirement. In our experience, you run out of time. So let's get that going. And I think the same sentiment holds true with this HSA. Capture the savings if you can, if it makes sense. You know, rather than trying to keep pushing the envelope, you already got a big win and saved a couple grand. Maybe it's a big part of your planning, but you know, for most people going through the Medicare process and all that stuff, you know, maybe this isn't as necessary. Maybe it's not as necessary and you won't spend it, Randy. So make sure you cash in your wins when you can, and don't wait too long. And I think our roadmap perpetuates that, because in addition to talking about protection, fees, taxes, legal, market risk, it also talks about spending, which is the income part, which is also making sure that you're spending enough in retirement, which a lot of financial advisors don't focus enough on because they don't care. Why should they care? They get bigger fees if you don't spend, because that 1% goes towards a bigger number because you didn't use it. And that's the opposite of our approach. And hopefully people see that and feel the difference when they go through the roadmap process with Golden Reserve.
1: This story to me shows a lot of why it's important to come in to sit down and talk about your retirement while you're still working. So many people will come right on the edge. When are you going to retire? 3 months. Okay, well, let's deal with that. But if you come in and say, when are you going to retire? 3 years? Okay, now we've got this runway to work on things, and you can use things like your HSA, and you can use some of these tax strategies that we talk about, and conversions and things like that, while you're still working. 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
4: 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We've got stats that say there's a lot of people with a lot less that are very happy in retirement. Love that. 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So I like to watch a little Shark Tank every now and then, even if it's a rerun. And sometimes those sharks get a little bit greedy, and you'll see them sometimes say, I want 30% of the business because it's going to be a hard one. And I scream at the TV, no, don't give up 30% of your business. That's too much. And the sad reality is this. You may be making the same deal right now with your investments. The U.S. Department of Labor did the math, and they said if you're paying 1.5% for an advisor and investment fees, which is not unusual at all, through your working life, you could lose 28% to fees. You know, Greg, let's just take that right away, right there. Because, I mean, if you had $1 million, let's just round it to 30%. That's $300,000. Now, I know we're talking about over a lifetime, so there's going to be growth on your $1 million. But still, hundreds of thousands of dollars of your retirement money going to fees, and a lot of people don't even realize it, do they?
0: No, they don't. I mean, this is a hot topic, man. This has always been a hot topic and a goofy one because if people's money's growing, if their money is growing, they tend not to focus on the fees they're paying.
1: Mm-hmm.
0: They almost act like the financial advisor did a good job guessing. They ignore the fact that the entire market's beating them and growing, but they always like, yeah, you know, Chip's doing a heck of a job. Did 8% last year. And you're like, the market did 22%, dude. What are you talking about? Oh, you know, Chip's great. He knows my grandkids' names and he calls me on my birthday. And you're just like, oh gosh, here we go again. Here we go again. And I get it. The fee conversation is tricky. It's a tricky conversation because here's why it's tricky. If we say,
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2: Mm-hmm.
1: That's the beauty of this. That little drip doesn't feel like a lot. And 1% or 1.5% doesn't feel like a lot. And that is the magic. It gets deducted off these complicated statements. You don't really see it. You don't feel it. It's netted out. You don't have to cut a check every month or every quarter. And that's their magic. That's where the real David Copperfield stuff happens, right? Like watching your accounts disappear. And if you want to talk about, what if you're paying, 1% or 1.5%, but what if the investments they sold you also are taking fees? Well, now we have a leaky toilet. You know how much a leaky toilet drains? 200 gallons a day.
2: He's done a lot of math today, folks. This is impressive what he's gone through to get this to you.
1: 200 gallons a day. That is a lot of water. That means in roughly 100 days, one third of a year, you filled up your entire 20,000 gallon swimming pool. Let that sink in, right? Like, what are they taking out of my accounts? What are they taking out of my accounts? That's the, what comes out of my accounts? What comes out of my investments? Because we hear a lot of talk about fiduciary. We hear a lot about it. Like, are you a fiduciary? Fiduciary, fiduciary. Like, if you have a Series 66, you're a fiduciary. Series 65, you're a fiduciary. If you're a CFP, you'd be a fiduciary in certain states. So, like, there's different ways to be a fiduciary. But at the end of the day, a fiduciary designation is based on licensure. Not, is this person a great human? Do they care about their clients? Does their system care about their clients? It's driven by licensing. In full disclosure, all retirement planners at Golden Reserve that are in the field and practicing are fiduciaries. They're all licensed, and we believe that's important. But I'm going to take a step further, and now I'm going to get in trouble with our compliance team. I can see over in the corner that they have their finger on the buzzer. When I start talking about fiduciaries and compliance, you know that I'm going to get some dirty looks from Bree. She's going there. And then Anna's got the bat phone, who's the big boss, is now stepping on, she's stomping on the floor too, saying, what's Greg about to say? If I was talking about being a fiduciary and I was serious about it, I would want my clients to very clearly understand what they're paying. I think that to me feels like a fiduciary thing to say, like, hey, I'm going to say how much I charge on everything. And to me, that feels like, hey, I'm going to operate in your best interest. That's the fiduciary standard. We're going to operate in your best interest. And then, the whole fiduciary kind of thing came about to kind of pit it against insurance. People are selling just insurance and weren't licensed. Is this suitable? Is this a suitable product given your investments and your age and blah, blah, blah? Where the federal government or the SEC wanted to sound better. So instead of it being suitable, it's like, best interest, Randy. Is this in your best interest? And this is a very subjective thing because there's no like rule book that says what's a best interest and what's a suitable in every human scenario. It's just a thing that you have to say very confidently. That's really the hook. This is in your best interest, Randy. And as we go down this fee route, I start thinking about, all right, if I'm going to charge you 1% and you have $200,000 and the stock market just goes bananas, that has nothing to do with the financial advisor. Let's be honest. It does nothing to do with it. You're like, hey, put me in an S&P 500 index fund. And the next year it's worth, went from 200,000 to 400,000. It's like, so now you're making twice as much money on me, 2,000 to 4,000. Does that feel good? Randy, I mean, they're doing the exact same number of meetings. They're not doing your tax returns. They're not doing your legal planning. They're not doing any extra meetings, but they just got lucky. The S&P 500 did a good year. So because of that happenstance, they get an extra double amount. Your fees double. Does that feel fair? It doesn't feel very fiduciary. But that's how majority of financial advisors work. That's their rule. If your account values go up, regardless of the work I did or the influence I had over that, I make more money. So let's fix that. So Golden Reserve said, that's dumb. Let's just charge a flat fee permanently and just, hey, it is what it is. We know how much time it takes to do the work we have to do each year, to do the tax returns. We, by the way, we do tax returns. We do your legal plan. We have our law firms or our partner firms do those for you. We do 2 in-person meetings a year, annual review, a tax meeting. We do all this fun stuff, and we do your investment allocation and all that fun stuff too. But like, we know how much it costs. So here's your flat fee. And if your money doubles, triples, or quadruples, we don't care. It also puts us in position so that you spend more of your money, because now we're not going to be trying to scare you like other people, cricket, about inflation and cost of living. Because if they take a pay cut every time you go out and buy something new, if you take money out of your investment accounts, they make less money. It's inarguable. In our flat fee scenario, that takes that kind of situation away, because we get paid the same amount no matter how much you spend. It's kind of nice. We're on the same side of the table. Now, that fixes the advisor fee issue. There's still the investment fee issue, which is way trickier. That's the leaking toilet, not the leaking sink, because you don't really know what's happening. The mutual funds are netting off gains or adding to losses, and it's not broken out on their statements. Most statements, if you look at your actively managed fund statements, they don't show you the fees or the expense ratios that are deducted. They just show you a return or a loss, and that's it. And that doesn't feel very good, if I'm being honest. So here's, or if you have a direct indexing strategy and, you know, they have a fund, you know, an S&P fund that manages, well, that S&P fund has an expense ratio. So here's what we did, Randy. I can tell you, I can only act, if I'm going to be held to a fiduciary standard, I think it makes sense to try to go down that road and connect the dots. So when we do direct indexing as part of one of our strategies, one of our many investment strategies, which means we try to mimic the S&P 500. We'll hold like 50 equities, 50 stocks, 50 to 75 stocks. And then those stocks mirror the S&P 500's performance. So you're owning actual equities. Now that has a cost, but we already paid for it through the company. And then that flat fee that we give you, that's the cost. So you know what you're paying. That's the whole idea. It's like, I know that this includes them doing the direct indexing stuff. Okay. Like that, that's the all-in fee. That includes their tax returns, the legal, the investment advice. You get one thing to analyze. Does this make sense? Whereas in the world of financial advising, there, it's all hidden. You don't have any idea what's coming out of your investments. You have no idea what the real cost of their advice and what they sold you is. And I don't think that's fair. People always talk about annuities. They've got all these hidden fees. And I'm like, excuse me? Explain to me what a fee is. They're like, well, fee is when you take something out of an account. All right, well, annuities don't have any fees. If you want a rider, you know, sometimes you're going to add a long-term care rider, or you can add an income rider, which is like, I want an extra fancy CD player in my car. Okay, you can have the extras, but we don't sell any extras. We don't think they make sense. They're too expensive. So when we sell a fixed index annuity and it says you get 10% of the S&P, if the S&P does, you know, if you got $1 million and it does 10%, you get 10%. That next year, your account will be 1.1 million, not 1.1 million minus the internal fees, or 1.1 million netting off. That's just how it works. Like, if you get a fixed annuity that's just fixed, it's a 5%. That next year you get $1,050,000. It's not $1,050,000 minus these different, you know, expenses and fees that get netted out. And people are like, well, Greg, you tell me annuities don't have fees and expenses? I'm like, of course they have fees and expenses, but they've already actuarially written them and factored in to what they promised. And people are like, that's so confusing. I'm like, no, it's not. It's just like CDs. CDs do the same thing. Do CDs have expenses to administer? Of course they do. But when you buy a CD for, you know, 5% and you give them, you know, $100, your annual account says $105. It doesn't say $105 minus fees and expenses. They've already factored the fees and expenses into that 5% they promised. I like that. I like the fact that I've already got a number where it says, hey, listen, this annuity says it's going to be 5%. They know that that's including them getting paid, whatever the commissions or the expenses or whatever the costs are to do that. Now I can evaluate it. It's not this, oh, here's a mutual fund. And by the way, we'll never tell you what the real expenses are. And we'll just keep netting them off your gains behind the scenes, not on your statement forever. And you're just like, what? That's how it works, guys. You don't believe me? Pull a mutual fund statement. Show me where it shows the 12B1 fees or the expense ratios. It's all in the prospectus. So you have to do the math and then figure out the time periods. Or to really irk people in the financial industry, to make them mad, I created one of my favorite tools, and it's called the fee analysis. And we have the software now that will show you all of the fees you're paying for all your investments. So if you want to see the fees that are happening behind the scenes in your investment accounts. Bring your most recent statement to our roadmap, and we will build that fee analysis at no cost, no obligation. Your financial advisor will never know, I promise, but it will show you the expenses and fees that are coming out of your investments, your variable annuities, your mutual funds, all those things, your ETFs, and it will show you how they're performing too. So you can say, are the highest fee and expensive ones, are they getting the performance that's being promised? A lot of times that's a pretty eye-opening experience. So if you want to see what your fees look like and your true fee analysis of what you're paying, we gross it up too and show you what you're paying in dollars every year in financial advising fees and investment fees so that you can have a value come to Jesus moment, that moment of truth where you're just like, is this worth it? Is $25,000 of cost worth Chip? You know the answer. But I mean, we don't have to have that conversation right this second, but we would like you to have the information to start making better decisions for your retirement, because like the drippy faucet or the drippy toilet, it adds up over time, right? You know, closing, just do math. $1 million retiree paying 1.5% in financial advising fees and investment fees is $150,000 over 10 years. Let's say that goes to 2 million. Wow. Gosh darn it, man. That's another 300,000. We are talking about $500,000, $450,000 over a 20-year retirement coming out of your accounts. Is that worth it? 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I think you know the answer to that. 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It's part of every roadmap, along with all the other cool tools you'll get when you run a roadmap. The fee analysis is a fun one, Randy, at least for us.
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2: All right, so we've said it many times before, the biggest fear of retirees is running out of money. My question is, should that actually be? This is interesting. TIAA did a study last year and found that 90% of retirees are quite satisfied and happy with their lives. How is that possible when the financial industry is telling us that we all need $1.4 million to be happy and only about 3% of retirees have that? And here it says 90% of retirees are happy in retirement. Greg, they just don't add up. And I mean, you've been saying this for an awfully long time.
1: Everybody lies, Randy. Just look at the politics, right? Doesn't matter who you root for. Doesn't matter who your pom-pom is, red or blue. A lot of people have been hyperbolically lying, and we just have kind of accepted it. It's the age of dystopian mess. We just kind of create our own realities based on feelings and woo-woo land, and just it doesn't make a lot of sense. You hear people say things, you're like, that can't be right. That can't be right. But I say it in jest, but I'm serious. Like, we have to almost wake people out of this trance because they've been so conditioned to be afraid. Their retirement isn't this celebration anymore. It's this fear factor. Instead of eating, like, you know, pig testicles and cockroaches, you know, they're trying to navigate how to go on Florida trips every year. Like, it's the end of the, I don't know. I don't know if we're going to make it. And you're just like, that math doesn't math. So let's, the favorite tools that, you know, we save the best for last. I love our income forecast. I love it. I love it. I love it. It's the permission slip tool. And it really, really irks the financial industry. So that's why I love it so much, is that it will show you what your accounts will be worth 25 years from now if you spend the same amount as last year. It's not an income plan. It's not a budget. It is literally to show you that you're not spending enough money. That's why I built it. Deep down, I built it to show you that you're not spending enough money, and let us show you how, with a very conservative 5% return after everything that happens each year. And the best part, Randy, we update it every year for our clients. We keep showing them their accounts are growing, and they're like, oh, man. And then you have the hard decision. Should I do another trip or should I get the hot tub? That's the kind of conversations I want our clients having. Do I want another home reno? Do I want to buy a classic car? What do I want to do? Isn't that the good stuff? I'm tired of thinking, like, should I pick up a scorpion or do I swim with sharks? Like, shouldn't be the fear factor retirement. It should be the fun factor retirement. Let's get the fun factor going. And by doing that through our income forecast, we memorialize it with real numbers and your real life. We don't guess. We looked at what you spent last year. We look at what came in, and then we forward it 25 years out, and then we update it every year. The income forecast is real. It's the fun factor matter that really just pushes people over the edge. And I know it's hard to spend money, so we help. We have an internal traveling seat called Golden Ticket. It's just for our clients. They do 3 group trips a year that you can sign up for, fully curated, where you can go all over the place, Bahamas. We're doing a cruise the next summer. We're doing Vegas in April. Vegas, Randy, Vegas, baby, let's go. Wizard of Oz at the Sphere. Like, let's have some fun again. What are we doing? This shouldn't be so scary. So we get that going, and we know sometimes it takes a year or two to get you into the fun bus with us. But the income forecast is that ticket to get on the fun bus. Let's get on the retirement fun bus where you're spending more money, you're feeling more confident, you're not afraid you're going to run out of money, because it's all a goofy lie from the financial industry, because they want you to feel like, oh, we're going to run out of money, we're going to run out of money. And why do you think they're doing that? Well, if you don't spend your money, they make more money. Their 1% fees go up. I mean, I hate to say that, but that's to me, one of the only logical reasons that people would try to scare you out of living your best retirement. And I think that has to come to an end. I hope we get more flat fee advisors over the next, you know, upcoming years, changing the industry and having more people like us building travel agencies or outdoor activities or whatever it is. Let's make retirement planners a thing that actually help people live their life, not just talk about protecting their money.
2: 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You need to know that stuff. Let's have a meeting. 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
6: Race against time. I'm Roxanne Evans, Fox News. Rescue operations continue along the Nepal border after catastrophic flooding. Fox's Jeff Paul has details from London.
7: Authorities in Nepal warning locals to get back and turn around that a flood is coming. That's the reality on the ground as officials fear an already devastated region could get hit again. Recovery operations in both China and Nepal suspended for hours as lakes near Wednesday's glacier collapse get dangerously close to bursting. Rescues have since resumed, but teams are on high alert. In the aftermath of the landslide and flash floods, crews continue to pull survivors.
6: And President Donald Trump was in Texas Friday, where he had a call with the ISS crew and awarded medals to the crew of the Artemis II. Fox's Mark Meredith in Washington with details.
8: To be with you is a great honor, and I just want to thank Jessica, Anil, Jack, great Americans, great patriots, brave people. I wouldn't do it. I will tell you right now, I hate to admit it, I would not want to do it. But some people love it more than anything, and you have amazing courage.
9: President Trump, he has no personal interest in going to space. He'd love to see the opportunity for more people. While in Houston, the president also had a chance to present the Congressional Space Medal of Honor to the Artemis II crew, which recently took a journey around the moon, traveling over parts no human has ever seen before.
6: Well, the president also signed an executive order to create a space academy. The Seneca Nation firing back at President Trump's Lake America order. Seneca Nation President Jay Conrad Seneca demanding the name change be reversed, calling it an attack on indigenous history and a violation of a 1794 treaty. 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
14: Making more history. A sunny start to the day at 65 this morning in downtown Indianapolis. Today's high at 86. I'm Jarrett Lewis. Good morning. Here's what's trending at 9:03. 34 points apiece from the Fever's Caitlin Clark and Kelsey Mitchell, helping them defeat Connecticut last night 111-91 at Cambridge Fieldhouse. Clark, after knocking down her sixth three of the game.
15: Fires and hits! And she's over 30. It's her sixth career 30-10 game, now twice more than the rest of the history of the league combined.
14: John Nolan on the call on the Indiana Fever Radio Network. Indiana now gets a two-week break for the World Cup in Europe. Their next WNBA game will be September 18th in Toronto. SWAT showing up to apartments in Westfield Friday morning, along with police who are responding to a domestic situation. Officers learned that a 16-year-old girl had been battered with a blunt object and had significant injuries to her head and face. She was taken to a hospital. The girl's mother claims someone confronted her with a firearm. Officers are still looking for two suspects, Marquises Dean and Tiana Bonds. Police believe they escaped through a window before a perimeter was set around the unit. The U.S. Department of Transportation is providing Indiana with $26 million in emergency relief funding. The Federal Highway Administration announced the immediate availability of the funds to help NDOT begin critical repairs to infrastructure damaged by severe storms from early this month. The funding will support projects such as replacing the collapsed Hazeldale Parkway Bridge in Carmel and repairing damaged bridges and roads in Wayne County. A new $30 million partnership on Indianapolis' south side is aiming to keep local talent in the Hoosier State while giving high schoolers an early college edge. Jeanette Cruz has more.
16: Perry Township Schools broke ground Thursday on its new entrepreneurship hub at the University of Indianapolis. UND Board Chair Deborah Daniels says the project will allow students to collaborate with business leaders in specialized maker studios and pitch rooms.
17: Hosting high school students from Southport and Perry Meridian High Schools will only serve to deepen our integration into the community, while it will also help to drive economic vitality.
16: The center is designed to serve as an anchor for Southside economic growth and career readiness. Construction is slated to proceed over the next several phases. Johnette Cruz, 93 WIBC Mobile News.
14: And state health officials are confirming Indiana's first human case of West Nile virus this year in Allen County. 33 counties in total across the state have already trapped mosquitoes testing positive for the virus. Now your forecast from the American Standard Cooling Weather Center.
18: Temperatures for your Saturday around the mid to low 80s, still comfortable in terms of humidity. Tonight we'll get down into the 60s, and then the hot dome returns on Sunday. Highs around 90, and then getting into the lower 90s on Monday. I'm Fox 59 meteorologist Ethan Rosick for 93 WIBC.
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0: Hey, good morning. Welcome. 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Water, storms, fire, and wet basements. Life happens. Michaelis happens to help you through it. And Michaelis is very, very busy right now with the statewide flooding. And that's exactly kind of ties into what we're doing today on a last-minute whim. We are here at our Keystone location, 71st and Keystone, Sullivan Hardware and Garden. And we are here to rock the river.
1: Rock the river.
2: I like it.
1: I do too.
0: Rock the river.
1: Rock the river. Did you come up with that?
0: No, I have to be embarrassed. We are sitting there doing it and someone... And I see someone turn to their computer. I go, you're going to AI, aren't you? They go,
3: yep.
1: And it came up with the answer.
0: Came up with
1: it's
0: that.
1: A good one.
0: Came up with a logo.
1: It's amazing. Now two more data centers are going to have to be built.
0: I know.
2: But it's for a good cause.
1: It's for a good cause. So what are the details?
0: So the Rock the River is our little fundraiser for flood victims. And so we are doing this at all of our stores. Three of our stores will have live music today. So we are at 71st and Keystone, and we're the live music starts right at 11.
2: I think so, yeah.
0: So the event runs 11 to 2.
1: Okay.
0: I think the good Lord is saying you're doing the right thing because the weather is gorgeous.
1: Yeah, sure.
2: Oh, beautiful.
1: We've been blessed.
3: Does that mean that you were doing the wrong thing for Egg Fest?
0: I know you. I think the good Lord is pointing out
3: me.
0: You.
3: All right.
0: So 71st and Keystone, I know we have Tommy Duke and the All-Stars here. Do you have it right
2: I
0: here?
2: Have
0: Look
2: it
0: at you. 49th and Penn. Is it Joe Kripe?
2: Yes.
0: And he's really good.
2: I've heard good things.
0: Yeah. So he'll be at 49th and Penn. And
3: why are you
0: he's
3: acting
0: kind of
3: surprised? You're bringing somebody in here.
0: Well,
3: they're good.
2: Well, he's a new guy.
0: He's new to our rotation. And he's kind of plays some songs, you know, but then does a little soft jamming.
1: Oh, nice.
0: And people really kind of.
2: He's a jammer.
1: Just relaxing kind of cool music.
0: That's right.
1: That's okay.
0: And then Allisonville is having my friend Fred.
2: That is literally his name.
3: I can't hear
2: Allison.
3: He goes
2: by my friend Fred.
1: My friend Fred.
0: My friend Fred.
2: MFF.
1: That's one guy.
3: 49th and Penn?
2: One man band.
0: Yeah, he's up at Allisonville.
3: Oh, Fred's at Allisonville now?
2: No. Oh, Denny.
1: No.
2: Come on.
0: I feel like
2: the acoustic player's name is.
3: I know. I can't even hear Allison. That's okay.
0: Oh, you can't hear?
3: I can't hear Allison.
2: I can speak louder.
0: Fine, so it must be your problem.
1: Yeah.
0: Maybe your headset or something.
2: The person playing the instrument, Denny Smith,
3: is Fred.
2: His name is My Name is Fred. Or My Friend Fred.
0: My Friend Fred.
3: My Friend Fred. Sort of like My Friend Slicka.
0: A lot of people, his real friends, call him MFF.
2: And he is playing at?
3: That's dangerous.
0: He is at Allisonville. So what we have going on
2: is a lot.
0: We have to raise money for the relief efforts for the flood. We have smoked 25 pork butts.
3: Oh my goodness!
0: And we're gonna have a nice little buffet. It's $20 a person, $50 for a family. And don't be bringing your cousins and uncles and all that. That's your immediate family.
1: Yeah.
0: $50.
1: It's because it's for a great cause.
0: Yes, and all of the money, 100%, goes to flood relief.
3: Now, we don't have a phone bank, so we have to do this through the Sullivan website,
0: right? That's right. Well, we want you to come out. We also have a bar. So when you buy a Coke or if you buy a beer and it's $8, that $8 goes to the flood relief. It's not like... It's not like the pro. It's like no, all of it.
3: This is why I love Sullivan's. I love the family.
0: You know, this is
3: grassroots.
0: How bad this thing is. Terry probably does because she's
1: in Ravenswood.
0: Yeah.
1: Is what I'm looking at. I mean, I was thinking when you were putting this together because it's kind of right here in your backyard.
0: Yeah, Ravenswood is like.
1: Yeah,
0: I mean,
1: just
0: it's
1: a second away.
3: I just saw the community room or the community building on the news and. Goodness me.
0: That might have been
3: Rocky Ripple. Yeah.
1: But you know what? A lot of these folks, they don't have flood insurance, and they really lost everything.
0: You know, in the flood insurance, our man, our contact, who's going to be here with us when the event starts, is Darren. Darren from First Choice Trees. He does all the tree work. He gets the highest mark for work and stuff and reasonable price. Just a great guy. And he grew up in Ravenswood.
3: Really?
0: And so he is our contact to the people. And I forgot where I was going with that.
1: Well, just that the devastation and that, you know, they're getting some attention, but others are getting, I mean, there's just so much attention needed in so many parts of the state and again,
0: right,
1: close
0: and
1: by.
0: Right, certain places like Rocky Ripple, they're a town.
1: Yeah, they are.
0: So there's a town manager or the mayor. Is there a mayor of Rocky
1: Not
0: Ripple?
1: Not a mayor, but a leader.
0: Right. So there's somebody, right?
1: Yeah.
0: So, and then if you got flooded in Hamilton County, you've got, I saw Carmel had a thing where you could come in and they were helping you get all your documents back.
1: Right.
0: Your driver's license is all in one place.
1: Right.
0: So they're kind of, you know, still need a lot of help. Ravenswood got nothing.
1: Let me see.
0: I mean, as I said on JMV last night, nobody's in charge.
1: Yeah.
0: Nobody's in charge.
3: That's as much as the devastation. When there's nobody to help remediate anything or to be the focal point. So how are you handling that? You're probably going to go door to door and help people.
0: So what? So I got a call last night. We were having our Friday night thing, and I got a call. They said, "Hey, somebody." And you know, most people have my cell number if I know them. But I thought, you know, actually, I thought it was Fulton again.
3: They publish it in the Star now.
0: Yeah. So and it was. Oops, my fault. My radio's on. It was a lady named. I got her name. And she doesn't live in Ravenswood, but she, after the flood, she started volunteering. And she, you know, was thanking us for doing what we're doing. But she goes, "Hey, please don't." And this is going to come out really bad. She goes, don't give that money to a big organization. She goes, "We're getting nothing. Nobody's getting
3: anything."
0: That's
3: what irritates me. They come in, and I'm not going to say names either, but they come in, they're the national focal point. Everybody gives to that organization. They'll go over, they'll set up a table, they'll pass out sandwiches, and then they disappear into the night, Pat.
0: Yeah.
3: I mean, it's a one-time, you know, slam, bam, thank you, ma'am, I'm out of here.
1: I do want to mention, and this comes, I get the text from a lot of the recovery stuff, and today, the city, Indianapolis, making sure that residents impacted by flooding are connected to the resource. So today, between 11 and 2 at Riverwood Park, for the city's Flood Recovery Connection Day, you'll get a hot meal. You can connect directly with city and county.
0: I'm sorry, Tara, where is that at?
1: Is at the, what did I say?
3: Riverwood
1: Park.
3: But I've never
0: that's
3: heard
0: in,
3: of it.
0: That's in Ravenswood.
1: So they're going to serve you a hot meal. They can connect you directly with city and directly and county agencies. You can learn about available resources and assistance. And again, 11 to 2 at the city's Flood Recovery.
0: That matches our event time.
1: It kind of does.
0: 11
1: so,
0: to 2.
1: You know, they're going to be getting their help and their resources, and you can hear connect by helping with that recovery.
0: Yeah, and again, I probably bashed on them a little too much on JMV's show.
1: About the recovery methods and about the help?
0: Yeah, because I kept going, no one's in charge.
1: Well, I think sometimes when you're in this giant mess that you're living among this mess of what paperwork and what do I need a tetanus shot?
0: Right.
1: I mean, that was a big thought last week. Lots of tetanus shots and things for people.
2: Oh, I didn't even think about that.
1: Yeah, people were giving those away free too and making sure they were safe.
0: Well, I remember where I was going.
3: Okay.
1: Oh, do you? Well, then
0: go
1: ahead, please.
0: With Darren.
3: And
0: I
3: you call me Darren. Dick Crumb.
0: I know.
3: No, no. Thank you very much.
2: This is a dream duo today.
0: He has some rentals. He has some rentals, but he also lives on the river. And he...
1: Well, remind us, who is this guy?
0: Darren, the tree guy.
1: Oh, the tree guy.
0: He's our contact. He's the one that's going to help us deliver aid.
3: This is going to be an ongoing conversation over the next 45 minutes.
1: No, we're going to get better at it.
3: We're going to get better at it.
2: Darren from Ravenswood.
0: Yeah, that's right. He has flood insurance on because one of his properties
1: has... On his rentals?
0: No, I think it's on his house, and he has flood insurance. The only thing flood insurance, he goes, I talked to the adjuster, he goes, we will take care of all four walls, we'll get the insulation out, we'll put drywall up, we won't paint it, and we won't tape it. And that's all.
1: Wow.
0: That's all you get.
1: Well, that's the thing. And people, I think, also think that FEMA's going to give you whatever you need.
0: Yeah.
1: And FEMA keeps making it very clear, first of all, when does it get here? The money needed right now, it should be, but it's not. But
3: I heard it was about 2 weeks away.
1: That you might get a little bit, but you don't get everything. It doesn't replace all. And so you might be getting that assistance from FEMA, but it's not going to, not necessarily always going to be what you hope in your brain. I know that from people that have gone through tornadoes, and working with FEMA, and it's just, it's really hard for folks.
2: We talked to Jake Query a little bit earlier this week. He wanted to be here this weekend because he has a lot of family in Ravenswood.
0: Family in Ravenswood.
2: But he's out of town. But he was telling me that a lot of them, they're just, their homes are condemned.
1: Yeah.
3: Condemned.
2: Yeah.
3: That means
2: like
1: they can't repair.
2: Yeah. So it's just, there's a lot of need.
0: Thank you
2: we're
0: for
2: very
0: donating.
2: We're very distracted right now because we have our first NIDO sale.
0: $100 goes to flood relief because she's buying the NIDOs.
1: And you want to talk about it now? Can we save one back till just for a minute? Because I when we get off the air, I want to ask you about doing something with one of the boxes.
0: Okay. So what am I holding, Allison?
2: You are holding, I cannot believe you're holding this, a NIDO advent calendar for Christmas.
3: 24 different NIDOs.
2: 24 different NIDOs, and I'm telling you, this is a really hot item. We just got them in, and because of today, we are selling them at $100.
0: Right. So the real retail is about $40.
3: So $60 is going right to the thing.
0: No, all of it. All 100 is going. But I'm just saying that if you found it, I want to make sure people realize that we're raising this for flood relief.
3: That's pretty cool.
0: The real cost is like $40-$45.
2: Well, it on retail, but people are reselling these things already for $150, $200.
1: So I could get more. I'm just amazed that you have them, and I'm sure that this is going to be nothing you can really find soon.
2: But this is just at Keystone, correct?
0: Just at Keystone.
1: Okay.
2: So, and we have a limited amount.
0: Yeah, we have 54 of them, so that'll raise $5,400.
1: That's awesome.
0: And they are in back where our event is in the Garden Center.
1: Okay.
0: And I notice now that we're going to need an umbrella.
3: Yeah, we're going to need something here.
0: Because it's...
1: it feels so because of the sun?
0: Well, Allison's got it right in her eyes.
2: Oh, no, that's so. Okay. That's
1: beautiful.
2: And then I can get sunglasses.
0: Cue the bees. Here comes the bees.
3: And I got my EpiPens out. I'm all ready.
0: Oh, that's good.
3: Yeah.
2: You actually do on the table.
3: Well, I saw one of the promotion kits was chased into the building by a yellow jacket. She was giving it all the, you know.
0: Yeah, I should be more specific. I would say it's yellow jackets or hornets.
3: They're ground hornets. They're yellow jackets.
1: They're tiny.
4: Pat, you need to go grab that salt gun.
0: Yeah. Oh, that's right. Where's the salt gun at?
2: Oh, yeah. We have some salt bug guns.
0: That's right. I got
1: Does
0: a salt
1: it kill
0: gun.
1: Them?
3: Yeah.
0: Yeah. No, it stuns them. As far as you
2: Forever.
0: Know. Forever. So, when this event starts, now you can get the NIDOs anytime. So, we're out broadcasting in the Garden Center. The actual event here starts at 11.
3: And we've got a good view of the stage,
0: that's
3: too.
0: It kind of set us up so we kind of see.
3: That's almost a big sign, too, Pat.
0: Don't you start on that sign. I told, we print our own banners at Allisonville, so we can print a 54-inch wide banner. And I said, I want the biggest banner for this Rock the River relief to raise money.
3: And a third of the poster is the state of Indiana.
0: And it's like...
1: I don't see it yet, but I'm
0: like
1: going to look.
0: It's like 18 inches
1: it.
0: By 4 feet.
1: It's what?
0: It's like real small.
2: I'll take a picture.
0: It's hanging up. Oh, wait, they have another.
3: There's one by the stage.
0: It's fine. It's my fault.
3: Fine.
0: I wasn't being specific.
3: You know, you're a good married man. It's my fault, honey. I'll do better next time. You know, I know that drill.
0: All right, so the NIDOs are back here.
3: And I'm buying this one. I got some kiddos.
0: $100. All of that. All 100 goes to flood relief. 239-9393. We're coming right back. 93 WIBC.
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0: a good sign, Chris Martin.
1: Oh, I know you love Chris Martin.
0: I do.
1: I do too.
0: Yeah.
1: Was Jersey Johnny's very, very favorite, too.
0: Oh, was he?
1: Yeah. I'm glad he got to see him. You know, with Dolly passing away, there's been a lot of talk, or not a lot of talk, but there's some talk about, and I think it's an interesting conversation, there were those that were mourning the fact that they weren't able to see her.
0: Mm-hmm.
1: You know, they didn't get to, that was one of the on the list, and they didn't get to check off.
0: Right.
1: Is there still some people that are out there performing that you love that you still haven't, like, you got to see them,
0: you know,
1: before all's over? And they don't tour anymore. They're just, something happens.
0: You know how the Eagles were part of our our high school?
1: Uh-huh.
0: And so we're going to go see the Eagles. Well, you know, now it's
1: fantastic.
0: Glenn Frey that died, I think, right?
1: But, yeah. Yeah.
0: But, so we're going to do that in Las Vegas at the
1: Maybe theater. That's the question. Who's the original band that got together that you did not get to see? That would have probably been maybe the Eagles.
0: Yeah, there's one that I love so much, and every time when somebody asks me, I can't remember. And because they were, back in the 70s, you could be a studio band. You didn't have to.
2: That's right.
0: You didn't have to go out.
2: And most of them started off as studio bands.
1: That's right,
0: they were
1: you're
0: making
1: right.
0: money
1: right.
0: from their records. Well, now their music gets stolen, so
1: yeah.
0: almost everybody has to tour to make a living. That's such a ripoff. But this is a every time somebody asks me, I can't come up with their name.
1: Would you have liked to have seen Dolly Parton?
0: Yeah, I would have. Yeah. Who
1: how much,
0: want to
1: how
0: see?
1: Much would have paid, tickets would you have paid for to go see Dolly Parton? The highest number you'd have paid to get a ticket, not on the first row. You're just going to be sitting on that back of the first section.
0: I can't say. I can't say.
2: Not to be the old guy, but I remember $40 for a ticket was a lot of money. That would get you to

0: the first row and
1: yeah,
0: everything.
1: $40 was a fortune because now most of them were like 15, you know, 20 bucks.
0: Mm-hmm. It's not like that
1: Do
0: anymore.
1: Do you remember the...
0: Noel Kahan came and I wanted to get a ticket for Marin. I couldn't believe how much them... And he was just at White River and I'm thinking, holy crap.
1: He was at White River?
0: Uh-huh. 2 years ago.
1: Oh,
0: or maybe
1: two years
0: a year,
1: ago.
0: Maybe it was a year ago.
1: Because I think he'd be in a bigger... maybe not.
0: Bigger venue.
1: Season of the Sticks. Is that right? Is that what is... Is that his song?
2: Yeah, that is.
0: I don't know. Yeah, I think it is. But, yeah. You know, realize my granddaughter's 50 years younger, and I have no idea who I'm even buying tickets for.
1: Yeah.
0: I'm just trying to be a good grandpa, Pat.
1: No, we love going. I love going to concerts where all young people, because they look at me and think that I'm going to arrest them.
0: Are you?
1: Like undercover,
0: you're the undercover.
1: Undercover cop.
3: You're the undercover security guy.
0: God.
1: That's right.
0: Okay, so here's my IU story. I went to IU, and I was in the dorm for 1 year. And here's what happened. The FBI, there was a guy who bombed the Wisconsin library who looked just like me. So somebody on the floor, somebody turned me in as this bomber.
1: No, they did.
0: Yes, they did. And the FBI came to my door, and it was, are you Dennis Smith? I said, yes, I am. Well, it turns out that they realized that I was an Eagle Scout, and I had nothing to do. I hadn't been to Wisconsin and all this type of stuff. So as the FBI was leaving, everybody on the floor thought I was a narc. You know, and so everybody would tell
3: me. I can see that. Well, that's so, not strange. Yeah,
0: that was a long time ago in a galaxy far away.
1: You probably got beat up more than you normally do.
0: Well, there was one guy on the floor named Mad Dog, and he stayed his distance, I'll say
1: that.
0: You
1: know, I was thinking that's kind of weird because that incident could have changed my life.
3: Yeah.
1: You could have been convicted.
3: Could have changed all of our lives.
1: And
3: right.
1: Still be sitting in a jail cell.
0: You'd right? Come and visit me. I know you would.
1: No, I would.
0: Hey, you might want to call Nate back. We've got government workers who set the shade 40 feet away.
1: We're at Sullivan Hardware Garden, our Keystone location. Our fundraiser, Rock the River, gets underway at 11 o'clock. It's going to be a lot of fun. We have music at three of our locations. Up in Allisonville, and the money collected up there is staying in Hamilton County. 49th and Penn, we're kind of targeting for Rocky Ripple, and then the Keystone location, we're targeting for Ravenswood.
0: Ravenswood, that's really neat, Pat. Yeah. I love local as local can be, and you're doing a good job of that. Thank you.
1: So you can donate online if you can't make. We'd love to have you out here. It's a beautiful day. We have a great buffet. It's $20, $50 for a family. We've smoked 25
0: pork butts,
1: thank you. We have music. We have beer. It's going to be a beautiful thing, and we're going to be raising money for folks. And you might say, well, what, Pat, are you doing with the money? Say that.
3: Pat, what are you doing with the money?
1: Okay, well, let me tell you. I'm going to speak of Ravenswood since we're at Keystone. No one's in charge.
3: In Ravenswood.
1: Yeah. So we have Darren. We have know some other people. So what we're going to do with a lot of the money is we're going to buy Lowe's gift cards. So because Lowe's...
3: Because of lumber and the things that they can get there at Lowe's. Because, that really does
1: Because they
3: sense.
1: Have the insulation.
3: Yeah.
1: They have everything, you know, cleaning supplies, fans.
3: Yeah.
1: They have, you know, all of that stuff. So we thought that would be the best because...
3: I love that idea.
1: If we, you know, I said, you know, a Visa, and then my man said, hey, you know what? Some of the people are kind of, you know, they...
3: Might
1: those,
3: not
1: those
3: end up
1: could
3: using
1: be used,
3: it, right.
1: They could use it in the wrong way, not what it's intended for.
3: Yeah.
1: So that is what we're going to do. And then Darren went around and actually counted the homes that had the worst damage. And it's about two... Now, that doesn't mean more homes aren't affected, but the worst damage was about 250.
3: He's going to come here right in a little bit for us, and we're going to talk to him.
1: Yeah, we're going to talk to him. He's going to be here during the whole thing. Really good guy, good tree guy.
0: This is how I know you have a good heart. You're buying your competitors' cards, Lowe's.
1: Yeah, yeah.
0: You're a good guy.
1: Hey,
0: in spite of all the crap I give you, you really are a good guy.
1: Well, you know what? This is, at this point, I mean, it's for the people. It doesn't matter what.
3: Yeah.
1: But I will say, if you do get one of our cards, don't Like, don't buy any lawn and garden stuff.
3: Is that just a, that's like a fine print?
0: Yeah, there's a limit to his nobility.
3: Yeah. That's like fine print.
1: Right. So, but here's the thing. Do you know, does anybody know anyone at Lowe's? Because I would like to get, like, not.
0: I'll tell you who does.
1: Just a little discount. Like, if I could get 10, you know how sometimes. Listen,
0: I'm going to give you the answer. Okay. Reach out to Eric Wonenberg. When he left us, he worked there for 6 months, and he knows it. He knows
1: but
0: everybody.
1: He got fired.
0: He didn't get fired.
1: Oh,
0: he left.
1: I think he did.
0: No, he went to work for a brand X.
3: I really don't know. I don't know that. I didn't hear
1: that.
0: Can you imagine? Can you imagine Wonenberg getting fired? Really?
3: Or if anybody knows, call us and let us know if you know somebody directly with that might be able to help.
1: And I'm not asking for anything free. I'm not asking for crazy, but. You know, sometimes they'll sell Christmas. You can buy a gift card at a 10% off or something like that.
3: Yeah. Right.
1: That would
0: we're trying to make it go as far as
1: stretch
0: possible.
1: The money.
0: Right.
3: It sure would. So, it would stretch the money.
1: Because we're going to walk down and we're going to walk into the Lowe's and say, because we know already that we pretty much have raised $50,000 already. Because the store, we're donating $25,000. And then we've already, because I haven't told you what the real ringer is here on how we're raising money.
0: Because we're going to hear that in a minute.
1: Yeah, do I have to go? Do you want to do that after this?
0: No, no. Can you tell us now?
1: Yeah.
0: All right. I thought you were waiting for Darren.
1: Sullivan Express Trains. So what we're doing is if you would spend, and you can do this online. You don't have to be here, but we'd love to have you here. You donate $200, and there's a special tab for this. You donate $200. $200 goes to flood relief. You get to buy and book your Christmas train before they go on sale.
0: Oh, that's a deal.
3: That's a pretty good
0: first
3: deal.
0: Pig to the trough?
1: Yep.
0: So it's like preseason. I mean, like you get to before anybody else gets the chance at
1: it. It's like your Pat's relative is what it is.
0: Oh, okay.
1: Because that's right now that's the only
3: this is a family deal.
1: Yeah. So everyone, and I do want to tell everyone, we're holding it to 300 tickets. So 300 people. Okay?
3: For this deal.
1: For this deal.
3: Okay.
1: Because I don't want to freak out
0: the rest of
1: people thinking they're getting left out because they can't afford the $200. There's 13,500 tickets. So there's going to be plenty of tickets. So, but for 300 people, if you would donate, because that'll raise $60,000.
3: Yeah. And so that money goes directly to.
1: That goes direct. All $200. Then you still have to pay for the ticket when they call you. And you get priority. You'll get whatever day and time you want.
3: Okay, I think that's a good deal.
0: That's pretty cool.
3: Yeah.
1: So we'll have to check in. I know that a lot of people thought it started when the event started at 11, but it actually is live on our
0: It's live now, so you can do that right now.
1: You can do it right now. You can do it right now. I'll get an update and see how many of those we've sold.
0: That is
3: because it's a limited number. Once again, it's a limited number you have of these to sell.
1: Yes.
2: And that doesn't include the actual price of the tickets.
3: Right.
1: You still have to buy the tickets.
2: Just want to reiterate that.
1: So $200. All right. So I think that's our ringer.
3: Yeah.
1: So then I can just go in. Should I just go to the cash register at Lowe's and say I want $50,000?
0: No, you should ask for the manager
1: gift card.
0: And say, ask for the manager.
2: I can imagine.
1: And I want them $5 each.
0: No.
2: I can imagine the high schooler be like,
0: Ask for the manager and just tell him we'll make you part of this. But or you might even call Lowe's Public Relations. That's an 800 number.
1: That's going to take too long.
0: All right.
1: We got to get this to the people.
0: Well, that's okay. And you're doing it perfectly because it's their end of the month. This is their end of the month. They're going to hit their quota, and that's a good time to hit them, Pat.
1: I hit them anytime I want, Dan.
0: No, I'm talking about their S1s and all the reporting.
1: 239-9393. Coming right back. 93.
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0: something happened that we never intended, and it's kind of like almost a, like a nightmare scenario.
1: What's that?
0: We've been told Denny's mic was way loud.
2: I wondered where you were going. Yeah.
0: Nobody wanted that.
3: It's been fixed. Oh,
0: yeah, so hopefully we've got it fixed. Let us know, won't you? Monsignor, will you let us know? Monsignor's listening.
2: Monsignor just said, God bless Pat Sullivan.
3: Does Monsignor know anyone from Lowe's?
0: Yeah. You know what? I bet he does.
3: He knows everybody.
0: You know what? He could go in like full,
3: right.
0: Like his
3: the whole thing.
0: He could do the Pope thing and just go in and go up to the cash. I bet he could get us a discount on those things. Yeah.
3: I bet he could. Yeah, should assign him that job. And again, this is, if you're just tuning in, this is for gift cards for the folks that need some help in Ravenswood.
0: Yep.
3: And affected
0: then,
3: by the flooding.
0: Other places as well. Monsignor said St. Patrick Sullivan. And I said, I wish. That'd be awesome.
2: He drove the
3: snakes. Imagine the power.
0: Aww. Yeah.
2: Drove the snakes.
0: Yeah, we got about a 30-minute wait. What's the name? St. Patrick. Okay. I think something opened up.
4: You know, I think they would fast pass here at drive-through confessional, though.
0: Yes, absolutely. I'm telling you, that's the future.
4: If anyone has not heard of Pat's brainstorm idea, the drive-through.
3: They did it during COVID, right? It worked.
0: Yeah, but it's like, let's face it. There's a top 10, top 12 sins, right?
4: Sure. Yeah.
0: You put them on a board, get a number. You pull up.
3: I don't think so.
0: It's like, well,
3: I don't think this is
0: good. Welcome to the drive-up confessional.
3: I don't think God would like it this way.
0: What can we get for you? It's like I'll take a 4, a 5, two fives.
2: Yeah, impure thoughts. That's 6 and 7. So.
0: And then, like, you pull up to get, you know, your penance, and then when they go, you need to pull into space one.
2: Yeah.
0: Then the priest will come out.
2: Have you ever heard the Jimmy Buffett song called Coastal Confessions?
0: No.
2: He said he hadn't been to confession for several years, and so he says, so, Father, have you got all week? And he starts naming off all these things.
0: Oh, boy. All right, Sullivan Hardware and Garden. Our event starts at 11 o'clock and goes until 2, so we're going to be here for 3 of the 4 hours, right?
3: Yeah.
0: That's
3: right.
0: I don't know.
3: We'll be here. It goes to what time? 2?
0: 2.
3: We're here till 1.
0: Okay. We're here till 1, so a couple hours.
3: Yeah.
4: So we're here most of the time.
0: So we have, at Keystone, we have music at 3 stores. Allisonville has my friend Fred, MFF. He's got a huge following, so great. Everybody's great. Penn has Joe Kripe. I hope I'm saying he's kind of new to but he played here on Summer Fridays a couple weeks ago. Really good, fun, kind of did a little jamming. You know, probably didn't play all the hits, but certainly ones you know. So he'll be at 49th and Penn, and here at Keystone will be Tommy Duke and the All Stars. Now here's the thing, Denny. This is important to you. Tommy had back surgery this week.
2: I'll give him my chair.
0: So it's very possible that you might have to be the lead singer.
3: Oh.
2: Wow.
0: Yep.
3: This is a dream come true for you, Denny.
0: Yeah,
3: it's going to happen.
0: Oh,
3: it's really going to happen this time.
0: And it's going to be for a great cause, because today we're raising money for flood relief, for the flood victims. And our relief is going to be kind of different in the fact that we are doing the relieving. We are delivering, for example, my friend called, who actually she just called, and I don't know her name.
2: You only have two friends. You got to at least remember one of them.
3: Okay,
0: I'm gonna call.
3: Pat,
0: I'm gonna call her Sarah. So Sarah called, and she tells like, "Hey, don't try to get the aid, whatever. It's like great what you're doing, but try to get the aid." So she goes, "Here's something we could use," and this is, she's kind of hanging out at the church down there that has the paint and different things.
3: Yeah.
0: She goes, "We need a lawnmower.
3: We need a lawnmower.
0: Then we would just check it out to the neighbors. They want to be able to cut their grass."
3: Awesome. You know what? If somebody's got that.
0: No, we got it. We ordered
3: two. Did you get two of them?
0: We ordered two lawnmowers.
3: That's awesome.
0: We're going to deliver them on Tuesday.
4: Okay. Oh, that's a great
3: idea. This is truly neighbor to neighbor.
0: Yep.
3: You're doing neighbor to neighbor. You know where this
0: but
3: money's going to go.
0: That's something you would have never thought of.
3: Nope.
0: That.
3: Nope.
0: They want a lawnmower because people. You know, you want to do something, right? And when you're sitting there looking at your house and you know, you can't, you don't have the money to do the, but by God, you can go out and cut your grass.
3: Yeah.
0: And that'll make you feel
2: good.
0: You're
2: looking at that and you're saying, fantastic. I can't do anything and I'm tired of crying. At least I won't hear myself cry if there's a good lawnmower
3: around. A
2: little
3: therapy.
2: There you go. Exactly.
0: Yeah. So
3: that's fantastic. That's the kind of things that you don't think of. That these gift cards and things, they can do what they need. They know what they need.
0: Right.
3: They do.
0: Because you just don't know. And that's why we arrived at Lowe's. Because they just, because of the building material aspect of, you know, like Darren was going like, hey, why don't we get a truckload of insulation? Well, that'd be good. But it's like, well, what if they're not ready for the insulation, you know?
4: Right.
0: And it's like, so we kept going back to Lowe's because they have the building materials. They have appliances.
4: They also have cleaning supplies.
0: Cleaning supplies. They have, you know.
4: Box fans. Yeah, whatever they need.
0: So that's what we're doing.
3: Okay.
0: So.
3: And it starts at?
0: 11 o'clock.
3: 11 o'clock.
0: Yes, $20. We've got a great barbecue buffet. $50 for a family, your immediate family. We've had some problems in the past with people.
4: That's so wild to me. Like,
2: you know, for goodness sakes,
3: cousin. You know, this kind of starts to ruin everything, people. Before long, he's going to have some birth certificates and the whole thing.
2: Don't make us get corporate Kate out here. Corporate Kate will knock your head.
0: You can't bring cousin Eddie and his wife Betty on the same dime. They got to pay themselves.
3: Because it's for and a fund. This is a fundraiser. It's a fundraiser. Don't try to cheat the system today.
0: That's right. Okay, I want to talk about the Nidos. This is the Advent Calendar Nidos. They are. Can we put that on our? Let's just put that on our webpage.
3: Are we streaming?
0: Today? I don't know. Are we? Oh, hey.
3: Oh, right there.
0: I didn't
3: Jenny,
0: see you guys.
3: Hold
0: I'm sorry.
3: Hold that up for the camera.
2: Hold it up for the camera. There we go.
0: Okay, so that is the Advent pack. It's 24 days of surprises. This
4: Christmas.
0: Is a very hot item. Mm-hmm. The actual retail price would be around $40, $45 if you can find it. What we are doing is we have 50 of them, actually 54. We're going to take a $100 donation, and you get to have this. And so it's not we're not getting anything, all 100 goes to flood relief. We have 50 of them. They are stacked out in our garden center where we're broadcasting. It's at our Keystone location.
3: Can they come now?
0: They can come right now.
3: Okay.
0: Come right now. And Allison, why don't we take a picture? Can you put stuff on our...
2: I just sent her a
0: the
2: picture.
0: Sullivan so Hardware. We can put it on our home and garden. Mm-hmm. But let's send a photo to Arden
4: put on Facebook
0: so she
4: page.
0: Can put it on our social media.
4: Okay.
0: That'll cause a stampede. That's what I want is a little bit of a stampede going.
3: Well, you want that anxiousness of coming and I'm going to be there in time.
0: Yeah.
3: Can I get it? I need this.
0: Hey, listen, Ethan and Ethan's back in our studio, and Ethan goes, "We need a break." And I'm thinking, "Hey, you work for me now."
2: Whoa!
4: Well, actually, not today. Technically,
0: that's true. Ethan actually
4: well,
0: from
4: is nine
0: a,
4: to one.
0: Ethan is a full time employee of Sullivan Hardware and Garden, and we're just thrilled to have him. He's a lot of fun.
3: He's a joy.
2: Can we have a really relief fund for Ethan?
4: It's coming.
0: He is fun to be around, and really enjoy having him. All right, coming right back. 93 WIBC.
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0: 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Welcome. 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
1: We're told that they're very, very busy, but you call them, they're still going to get you on your list, and they're still going to do their best to help you.
0: That's right.
1: They're really good people. They're sort of like Pat Sullivan.
0: Oh,
1: only
0: they're better
1: nice,
0: than
1: only nicer.
0: Nicer.
1: Yeah, much nicer.
0: Monsignor reminded me that we had our drive-through confessional actually has an official name.
2: Oh. Oh.
0: It's Toot and Tell or Go to Hell.
2: Is that what he said?
1: He didn't yeah, say that.
0: He did,
1: he
0: too.
1: He did say that.
0: Yeah.
1: He, oh, boy.
0: He's
1: oh
0: good in marketing.
1: That joke.
2: He really
1: boy,
2: is good at marketing.
0: Yeah.
2: That's so, pretty good.
0: Dude, I think we could make a killing on it.
2: On
0: set
2: the,
0: him up. Drive-through confessionals.
2: I don't know.
1: You know,
2: I don't know.
1: Guilt's a big thing, Pat. Get out of here.
3: People are very about the instantaneous yeah. nowadays.
2: Is everybody welcome? All faith?
0: Oh, sure. Yeah.
2: I mean, so is it just like a kind of a all faith? Or are you kind of sticking with the Catholic
0: no,
2: theme?
0: No, no, no. Well,
2: this is
0: I
2: for
0: think
2: everybody.
0: Catholic
2: this is just
0: priests
2: like,
0: will hear all the confessions.
2: Yeah. Guilt
1: Baptist,
2: on the go?
1: Nazarene,
2: should it be called guilt on the go?
0: Guilt on the go.
2: I love it.
0: I like that,
2: Terry.
0: Too.
2: Guilt on the go, because I mean that's why I'd stop by, right? Because I did something
0: yeah.
2: and I needed it
3: oh,
2: instant.
3: Man. I would be there
2: relief.
3: Every day.
0: Yeah,
2: and
0: I can see people rolling in being chased by police.
2: Yeah, before I go,
0: yeah,
2: I just need to get something
0: get sent
2: off my
0: to jail.
2: Chest.
0: Yeah,
2: is there a time limit? You know, I don't like getting behind cars and waiting for a long time. I get very antsy.
3: That's true. There are talkers.
0: No, no, no, no. It's because you're ordering
3: lines.
0: By the number.
2: Yeah.
3: Okay, so you can't be too
0: no,
3: specific.
0: No, there's no long story. It's like, I'll take a 7, a 9, you know.
2: So you're not really telling it. You're just picking it off of a
0: yep.
2: screen,
0: there's,
2: of you got, a board.
0: You got 12 common sins.
2: I don't know. What if yours doesn't fit into those?
0: Then,
2: I mean, haven't you had a sin that doesn't fall into a category?
3: Well,
0: yeah, because then
2: lying.
0: You know what they're going to
1: do? Your best.
0: You're going to have to come in.
3: Yeah, there you go.
0: Just, you're going to have to park and come in. Thank
2: what
0: you.
2: What about number 9 or number 10 is just other? Is that okay?
3: Anything from what murder
0: like
3: to
0: that.
3: Finance yeah. fraud
2: just
3: and
2: other
0: yeah
2: and then you that just kind of is a
0: 10 would be like an
2: umbrella.
0: Umbrella yeah
2: right. Yeah
0: I like that
1: a coverall there you go
0: dude this is I'm telling you
2: yeah, there might be something to it
0: yeah
2: I don't know what I don't I'm still
3: could
2: curious
3: you get
2: what
3: sides?
2: God might think
0: I think God would love that his the, you know all his
2: Do
0: people
2: you?
0: Are coming to confess
3: you
0: know, their
3: well,
0: sin.
3: You could add sides too. Like, and I want a side of a blessing.
0: You know, that's a great idea too.
3: Or yeah. like, if you're going on to a baby shower on your way, go ahead and get the kid baptized.
0: Yeah.
2: Oh, now that's going to take time. You got to go to another lane for that.
1: No, you have squirt guns. They can shoot right through the window.
2: Oh my
1: Terry.
2: Gosh, I feel like this whole conversation is so wrong.
0: Yeah, it is.
1: Well, that's all right.
2: It's gone to another.
0: I think
2: it's
3: our heart's
2: dark.
3: In the right spot.
2: It's starting
0: better,
2: to get dark.
0: I think we can do some basic blessings and stuff.
1: You know the old
3: basics,
1: joke.
3: Yeah.
0: And they could do add-ons too.
4: Would you like a blessing with that?
3: You there know. You go. There yeah. you go. I like that.
2: I don't know.
1: You know the
2: I
1: old joke. What's God got to do with the church? Or what's the church got to do with God?
0: What's the punchline?
1: The punchline is that there's lots of interpretations.
2: Yeah, maybe so.
0: I don't know
2: maybe
0: what you're so. Talking about. But I'm pretty sure you're going to get struck by lightning. I mean, I'm
1: gonna, you're a good Catholic.
0: I'm just going to move right over
2: See,
0: here.
2: See, it got to that, didn't it?
1: Yeah,
2: the
1: it
2: whole
1: did.
2: Thing is starting to get questionable.
0: Questionable.
1: You know these Neato boxes? I'm looking at 1, 2, 3 of us holding the Neato boxes up just to block the sun. That's how big that box of Neatos is, Pat.
2: We should be grateful for the sun.
0: We are. It actually
2: it's
0: is a beautiful.
2: Beautiful.
0: Day.
2: It's so cool out. There's a nice breeze.
0: Yep.
2: This is beautiful. This is vitamin D absorbing it into you, and you need at least 20 minutes of it.
0: Look at Tommy Duke and the All-Stars are
1: setting up. How
0: this,
1: about that?
0: This event gets underway at 11 o'clock. So in one hour, you'll be able to come out and enjoy one of our three locations with money, with music, I meant to say, but bring your money. As we raise money for the victims of the floods. And we're calling it Rock the River.
1: You can do that at the Sullivan Hardware website. There is a location there for you to do your donation. Right there on the site.
0: Right there. You'll be able to, again, there's so many. We're throwing everything at you because we're really trying to raise a lot of money to help these people because they're just sitting down there waiting. You know, and unfortunately, they're... So many of their hopes are on FEMA.
2: And
0: Boy.
2: Like we said, you may get a little bit, but maybe not everything you really
0: right.
2: need.
0: so they're still going to need help, and that's what we're here for. We're going to deliver the aid ourselves. How about that? So, 239-9393. 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So that's pretty cool, and we think that will raise a lot of money. So coming right back, hour number 293 WYBC.
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6: A race against the clock in Nepal. I'm Daria Albinger, Fox News. Bad weather is slowing the rescue crews in flood-ravaged Nepal, where more than 600 people are confirmed dead.
7: A race against time to find survivors, with the death toll rising following the flooding disaster on the Nepal-China border. More than 600 people are confirmed dead. Another 2,500 people remain missing, among them 90 Americans. Rescue crews are still pulling out survivors caked in mud. The U.S. State Department says so far 5 Americans have been brought to safety.
6: That's Fox's Jackie Ibanez. The Red Cross estimates about 93,000 people are going to need aid, and that clean water is going to be the major concern. A trial date for Khalid Sheikh Mohammed has been announced, and now the ruling may be pushed back a bit because the alleged 9/11 mastermind's confession is not going to be able to be used in court. Here's Fox's Mark Meredith.
8: On Friday, a judge ruled Khalid Sheikh Mohammed's confession, reportedly given back in 2007, may not be used against him in an upcoming trial. This decision means further delays for the case that is set for trial in summer of 2028. The New York Post reports the judge who issued the ruling over concerns the confession was given under duress. The trial judge was quoted as saying, "The prosecution has failed to prove by a preponderance of the evidence that Mr. Mohammed's statements to the FBI were voluntarily given. The confession is believed to be a crucial piece of evidence."
6: The ruling comes as CARE, the Council on American Islamic Relations, released a back-to-school guide for kids to understand the 9/11 attacks. The guide, which has since been removed, blamed the attacks on U.S. support for Israel. National Airport can soon be renamed after icon Dolly Parton. That move is underway thanks to a push from the governor. 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
20: In a league of her own, a clear radar for this Saturday. We're at 71 now, heading up to 86 today. I'm Jarrett Lewis. Here's what's trending at 10:03. The Fever are entering a 2-week break on a high note, knocking off the Connecticut Sun last night at Gainbridge Fieldhouse, 111-91. Kelsey Mitchell and Caitlin Clark each had 34 points. Clark also became the first player in WNBA history to record back-to-back 30-plus point games, along with 10 assists.
21: I mean, she's incredible. You know, she's the our gold in the league. You know what I'm saying? But I mean, she just gives it her all every single night.
20: Michaela Timpson praising her teammate Clark, who, along with Aaliyah Boston, will now join the women's national team in Europe. The Fever's next WNBA game is on September 18th. Police surrounding a Westfield apartment early Friday after a domestic situation involving a firearm. Jake McDaniel has the story.
22: The cops went to the apartment after a reported gun threat but couldn't reach anyone inside. They then called in the Noblesville Westfield Emergency Services Unit. When officers got inside, they found a torn screen and an open window. Investigators believe Mark Marquesas Dean and Tiana Bonds escaped before police set up a perimeter. They say Dean has an active felony warrant out of Marion County for gun charges. Bonds faces charges for attacking a teenage girl, court records say. Jake McDaniel, 93 WIBC Mobile News.
12: The U.S. Department of Transportation is giving NDOT $26 million to help with fixing the bridges and roads damaged by this month's severe storms and flooding. Sections of I-70, State Road 38 in Wayne County, and the Hazeldale Parkway Bridge in Carmel will all be worked on. Perry Township Schools and the University of Indianapolis breaking ground on a 52,000-square-foot entrepreneurship and innovation center on UIND's campus.
13: Transformational initiatives require bold leadership, vision, and drive. Our Board of Trustees is grateful that our university is blessed with a president who has a clear vision of the future of higher education and the needs of today's and tomorrow's students.
12: UND Board Chair Deborah Daniels says high schoolers from Southport and Perry Meridian will get to use the center for real-world business development and product design. And Community Engagement Manager for the Humane Society of Hamilton County, Emma Nobby, is wanting Hoosiers to know about their adoption event going on today.
15: We have actually been in a capacity crisis since June with over 600 animals in the building. In terms of flooding, just with so many shelters facing so much devastating damage.
12: Nobby says adoption fees for eligible animals will be reduced to just $10. As part of the Clear the Shelters campaign. The forecast from the American Standard Cooling Weather Center.
16: It's the final weekend of August, and it's going to feel like it. Temperatures for your Saturday, lots of sunshine. Humidity levels remain comfortable. They'll start to climb later in the day. Temperatures will be in the mid to low 80s under abundantly sunny skies. Saturday night, getting into the 60s, and then Sunday is the day we'll really start to feel the difference. Forecast highs across central Indiana around 90 degrees. I'm Fox 59 meteorologist Ethan Rosick for 93 WIBC.
12: 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On the level, on the go, and at WIBC.com.

0: power to. Hey, good morning. 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Water, storms, fire, and wet basements. Life happens. Michaelis happens to help you through it, and certainly there are a lot of wet basements and more than basements, unfortunately, for some of our neighbors here in Indianapolis and really throughout the state. So what we're doing today is we are concentrating on kind of the Indianapolis and then, you know, some of Hamilton County and trying to raise money. And we want to raise a lot of money. I will tell you, we say that we're matching Sullivan Hardware and Garden. We're matching up to $25,000, but that's kind of a lie because we're just giving $25,000. And then we're hoping that we can raise through these fundraisers that it's, you can donate on the keypad at all of our stores. Sorry, my fault, my radio again. But three of our stores have music. The reason we can't have music at Cicero is there is literally no parking, which has been a real problem with that store. But so 49th and Penn, they're kind of concentrating those donations for Rocky Ripple. And they have Joe Kripe playing there. He played here for Summer Fridays at Keystone. Great young guy, a lot of fun. Really can play if you, and if you like a little jam session,
1: sure,
0: you're gonna like Joe.
1: Okay.
0: At Allisonville, my friend Fred.
1: Good
0: one,
1: pick.
0: One man band, plays the hits, loves them. He's great. We had him here. He also played here on Summer Fridays. Here at Keystone, we have we have a nice size. We have the stage and the whole bit. So we have Tommy Duke and the All-Stars.
1: That's fantastic.
0: Now.
2: And he's waving at you right now. He heard the intro.
0: We're hoping that Tommy's feeling up to it. But if not, they got somebody.
1: What?
0: Well, there's somebody in plumbing he's always singing.
1: Okay.
0: So.
1: Well, I hope it goes well for him. He looks like he's fit as a fiddle.
0: This,
1: he's going to be fine.
0: I think he's fine. Unfortunately, that's not Tommy.
1: Oh.
2: Yeah, that's pretty funny.
0: Tommy.
1: Well, that guy looks like he could do some good stuff on the stage.
0: Well, he can. You can't see Tommy. He's on a stretcher right on the other side there.
1: This guy's getting ready to.
0: And so they're going to, going to get a, if we can't lift him, we're going to forklift him up on the stage. And then we're going to try to prop his head up. We'll get a mic stand and we'll be ready to go. So it's going to be good.
1: You know what? That's a seller, what you just did there.
0: Absolutely. That, well, you know what? And that's how their real name of their band is the Dukes, by the way. I just call them Tommy Duke and the All-Stars. It's actually the Dukes. And they're obviously, they mean a lot to us, and they know that this flood relief thing's a big deal for us, so they wanted to make sure they were part of
1: it. It's a big deal. Rocky Ripple and this, I mean, area just is your neighbor, Pat, here at 71st and Keystone.
0: You know, during when we were out here at Egg Fest, I ran across later in the day because, you know, being the president of the company, it's my job to pick up all the traffic cones. and, like, we were sending our shuttle across the street to Knights of Columbus. Thank you very much for allowing us to do that. And we had a sign out there that said, so I had to go over and get it. And when I was going out, the water, their property, the Knights of Columbus, everything but the pool was completely flooded. And 71st Street stopped right there. It was all water.
1: Wow.
2: My goodness.
0: It's
1: so
0: right
1: the, that Northside Social Club right
0: yep,
1: there?
0: Yeah, Northside. That's what they call it now. Yep.
1: Is that?
0: It did not get flooded.
1: Didn't just, get just
0: no,
1: the parking
0: just,
1: lot.
0: It came, yeah. Oh, look at that. John, thank you very much.
2: You know, John just had John Hewlin stop by. He's a friend of the show.
1: Here you go.
2: And,
1: here.
2: He had a birthday.
3: No, they want to talk to you. They got stuff
0: come
3: to
0: on.
3: Say.
0: Yeah,
2: come on,
0: Hewlin. Talk to you.
3: Yeah, you got to do it.
0: Come on, John.
4: He said it's too early.
2: This is a very
4: it's always too early to talk to Pat and Denny.
2: You got to talk, John.
0: Well, he has been, I tell you what, this guy and his wife, they donate
2: Cindy.
0: To everything we do. Everything they do.
2: Well, Cindy's easier on the eyes than John.
0: Well, that's true.
2: John just hurts. I mean, I got to wear sunglasses.
5: Cindy's running on the household errands this morning.
0: Oh, is she?
5: So I got tagged for this.
0: Okay.
5: Well, we want to train ride with that.
0: Oh, good.
5: Okay.
0: Okay, so I'll make sure that happens. So
5: bottom,
0: what John is talking about, so he's got a $200 check or whatever it is.
5: Three.
0: $300. And so that will allow him, because that donation, we will book his train cars for the grandkids.
2: He gets
0: or
2: first,
0: whatever.
2: First choice.
0: Yeah, then you don't have to worry about it. So, and again, listen, we're only allowing like that for 300 tickets or whatever. So I want to make sure that people that can't afford to donate,
2: and
0: don't worry about it. There's over 13,000 tickets. You'll get a ticket. So, but we're doing this one time because we want to help our neighbors down in Ravenswood.
5: Well, we love seeing the trains at the 500 Festival Parade.
0: Yeah, that was cool.
5: That's a lot of fun.
0: Yeah, it is a lot of fun.
5: And we have a new director. His name is David Neff, and just 5-year contract with Lucas Oil.
0: Okay, great.
5: Sponsorship of the parade.
0: Great. Tell him not to raise my price.
5: Well, yeah. I'll tell him to give you a special discount.
2: John, thanks for driving over here and making this donation. That's really cool of you.
0: You've always been so supportive of what we do, and we
2: now,
0: really
2: appreciate
0: that. Now,
2: you made that check out how?
5: Pardon me?
2: How'd you make that check
0: out? To Danny Smith, just like you told me.
5: Seeds of Hope?
0: Seeds of Hope. Yeah. That is true. We're using Seeds of Hope. We're partnering with so that people can write it off.
2: As a 501c3.
0: Thank you.
2: There you go.
0: I said last night, I said, yeah, we're Seeds of Hope, and because they're a 401c something. And the guy goes,
2: 401k.
0: I think you mean 501c3. Yeah. Ah, whatever.
5: I'm sorry.
2: Oh,
0: I'm just here.
2: I'm
0: here raising the money. So thank you very much.
5: You're more than welcome.
0: We certainly appreciate it.
5: We're happy to support what you're doing for the community.
0: Dude, we're doing it, and we're going to be down there. And like, we bought them a couple lawnmowers because things you don't think about. All the lawnmowers got ruined. People want to cut their grass. So we're dropping off a couple lawnmowers that are coming in. And then we're gonna buy a ton of Lowe's gift cards and kind of get...
2: I still think that's hilarious. All you got to do is go to Lowe's. Somebody make contact. They'll give you a discount if you're buying them in bulk.
0: I don't want some big discount, but I just know that even a 10 or 15% would just stretch our dollars so much
2: exactly
0: more.
2: That's exactly right.
0: So,
5: no question about
0: that. So if you know a big wig at Lowe's, let me know. So
2: I don't. I know you.
0: And you know what? I tell you what. If Lowe's would give us a little discount on these gift cards, because we know it'll be at least $50,000. We're hoping for more.
5: Absolutely.
0: But if they do that, what I'll do for Lowe's is I will stop saying on the radio
2: that they take all of our returns.
0: That Lowe's handles all of our plant warranties. And just take your Sullivan receipt and the plant back.
2: Have they ever called you about that?
0: Yeah.
2: Okay, well, the guy that called you is the one that can give you the discount.
0: Yeah,
2: did you keep his number?
0: No, that was a number of years ago, because Joe Stasniak is the one that started this, by the way. So he's the one that got me in trouble with Lowe's, and they called, and they weren't very happy about it. And I said,
5: Box stores.
0: Yeah, just kidding. No. But it'll be good, because everything that the people need down there, Lowe's will be able to fix them up with it, so that'll be great. And it's in the neighborhood, so
5: I'm still riding high from last night's football game at Westfield High School, where
2: the Rocks,
5: Westfield Rocks, took the measure of the Carmel Greyhounds last night.
0: What was the score? You remember?
5: 34-28.
0: It's so funny. I did not see the highlights of that game. I thought I watched all the highlights. So, do you have a grandson?
5: Yes,
0: playing?
5: Sir. Yeah.
0: Tell me who he is.
5: Sam Allen is his
0: Sam
5: name.
0: Sam Allen, and
5: 6'3", 220.
0: Okay.
2: Plays defense.
0: What year is he in?
5: Senior.
0: He's a senior.
2: He sort of reminds you of me, right?
5: Yes, absolutely, Danny.
0: You have a good game?
5: Yeah, they had a decent game. Defense needs work. But the offensive side...
0: Well, sometimes that's just your opponent is really good, too. So.
5: Absolutely.
0: Yeah, so there's that.
2: And there's that.
5: Carmel's not a slouch in any sport,
0: Carmel has never been a slouch, yeah. Yeah, you know, if I was a football coach, I'd get some of those swimmers in there.
5: Yeah, there you go.
2: Well, they're so tall. Some of them got wingspans.
0: You get them out there, and, you know, when they're in a Speedo, that's going to be distracting to the defense.
2: Oh, I see.
0: And boom, you streak somebody down the other side, throw the ball. Everybody's looking at the swimmer and a Speedo.
5: Denny's saying break,
0: right.
5: I think.
2: Exactly.
0: Thank you, John. We're coming back. We're at 71st and Keystone. The event starts at 11 o'clock. We're coming right back, 93 WIBC.
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0: Hey, Pat Sullivan here for Mosquito Shield.
1: Yay!
0: Man, oh man. You know what comes with floodwaters?
1: Oh, boy.
0: Mosquitoes.
1: No matter where you are, you don't even necessarily have to be by the water.
0: No,
1: they're terrible.
0: It's just the breeding grounds has been massive for mosquitoes. And I'm telling you, Mosquito Shield is the company to call, because we have a long way to go all the way into the fall and that beautiful fall weather. We actually had them come out yesterday here where we are sitting at 71st and Keystone, because that's the nice thing about Mosquito Shield. You're on a regular schedule with them. They'll come every 2 weeks. But then if you're having a big event like we're having an event, then they will come out and they'll do an event spray. And that's what they do. They don't kill the bees, because that's what Denny's swatting right now. But they take care of the mosquitoes. So important. It's not too late in the season to hook up with Mosquito Shield. The number is... Okay, hold on. It's on Allison's phone. It's 317. Shut up, Denny. 783-2222. You sure that's right?
2: 1-800-SKEETERS.
0: 317-783-2222. 317-783-2222. Please do yourself a favor and hire mosquitoes.
2: Well, we've had a historic flood, and it's a good time for you to remember that Mother Nature rules.
1: You're right.
2: Why don't you go down to the basement, take a look around the basement, look in the corners, see if you've got damp or wet walls, maybe wet corners, condensation or white powder on the basement walls, that musty, moldy smell. 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It can come in between the overdig and the foundation wall. But the point is that the space may not be as safe as you think. 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

0: So I'm watching Mr. Pat Sullivan, the CEO of Sullivan Hardware and Garden, with an assault weapon.
1: I thought I saw a hornet.
0: S-A-L-T. It's
2: a
0: ground hornet.
2: You can see it on YouTube.
0: All of the yellow jackets are coming out of the ground because they're getting starved out. It's the time of year where the hive management says, you got to go. So it's sort of like a reduction in force. And so all these little yellow jackets come out and visit us on a broadcast.
1: Yeah, and they have, and actually I had, we had mosquito shield out, which generally won't, it's more mosquitoes and gnats and stuff. So I did do a little spraying myself with a little cocktail that I kind of worked up. You know, took a few things from the paint department. Some drain opener.
0: Drain cleaner.
1: Over in the sulfuric
0: acid. Now, do you use muriatic acid or sulfuric acid? Which is your favorite?
1: You know, I don't have a favorite. I do know that I always tell people that if your drain opener comes in an additional clear plastic bag, it's probably not a good thing to be using.
0: No, it's probably not. And yet, you can still buy it in
1: you
0: places.
1: Can. Yeah. It's called liquid fire.
3: Oh, that doesn't sound.
0: But it causes. Safe. Do you know that plumbers will never tell you this? But it's made more money for plumbers than you can possibly imagine
1: sure.
0: because it eats out the old cast iron in the ground or in the
1: walls.
0: You
1: know, the other thing that it does, if you have a pretty good buildup, it removes all that buildup in the first few feet, and it sends it all down into one massive clog.
0: So you're calling the drain cleaner anyway.
1: Yeah.
3: You know, we've got, I took a picture of it. Should I show you? It is, sure. in under

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1: Either way, you need a systemic insecticide.
2: And have to go directly on it?
1: Yes. Uh-huh. Now, you could do a soil drench, but it's such a slower process that
3: I'm with you. Hit it with. Here's what you can do.
2: What's in there? A worm?
1: Yeah.
3: They come out.
1: Little caterpillars.
2: Are they good for anything?
1: Yeah, for eating up your tree.
2: Is that what they're hungry for? The tree?
3: If you're really ambitious, you can get them out and then you can fry them up and eat them.
2: Oh, what do they look like?
3: They look like little maggots. Shrimp.
2: They're little white maggots.
1: They're like little shrimp.
3: Terry,
1: you just bred them.
3: You're not serious, are you?
2: Well, I mean, I really don't know what it was.
3: Here's
2: I didn't want it to be like a monarch butterfly or something that was keto growing. Because
1: that was a very rare monarch. That makes the
2: I
1: nest
2: don't
1: like
2: hurt
1: that.
2: Something.
3: Put your garden hose on the tightest the spray that you can. Just a nozzle, and roust him up, and then hit him with a systemic, seven, Pat. Would seven do that?
1: No, seven probably would. I would rather see you use a one. It's just called a systemic. Insect control. A lot of the companies now, because of how quickly chemicals get banned, so instead of naming them by the chemical, now a lot of them have gone to just generics, a generic name, systemic insect killer. That way, if something happens to that one, they can plug in something else.
3: Terry, this is a job for David. You don't just tell David.
2: Oh, no, this is definitely his job. We just needed to know what to do about it. I wanted him to climb up there, shimmy up the tree.
3: Well, you can cut it out.
2: Cut it off.
3: You
2: and
3: can.
2: And then throw it in another neighborhood.
3: No, you burn it.
2: Oh, gosh. That's what my parents used to do with those little sack bagworms around pine trees.
3: So what's wrong with this?
2: Well, I didn't realize that seemed dangerous or so, almost even sad.
3: Every family had a burn barrel. Pat and I grew up in houses.
2: Yeah, we have a burn barrel.
3: We had incinerators in the basement.
1: I know. That was crazy.
3: That really was crazy.
1: You know,
2: an incinerator in the basement.
1: Yes, my mom would say, take the trash
3: down and burn it in the incinerator.
1: You open it up and you dump the trash into this incinerator and then you light it.
3: And my brother Tommy's listening. Tommy always liked to burn the trash. Do you know why? Because he could catch
1: smoke.
3: A smoke. He could smoke down there, and nobody would ever know he was smoking.
2: So that's the way they did it. But it seems almost convenient.
1: I know. Yeah, this was a new house, 1968. All the best, showers and an incinerator. And you're thinking now, it's like, dear Lord, what were we thinking?
3: Well,
2: remember, is
1: just
2: still around?
1: Burning.
2: So they've just been shut. Surely they're still in homes, right?
3: Terry, the worst job.
1: We took ours out.
3: Worst job was before we had garbage disposers. People would just throw their garbage in the garbage can.
2: Oh.
3: And it was maggots and flies and bees and everything. And I remember having to clean those stupid garbage cans. I hated that job.
2: With the silver lid. The one you cook a turkey in.
3: Yeah, that's right. That sort of sweetens it up a little bit.
1: That's right.
3: Yeah, that's where I really learned what a maggot was. They would go after everything. Man.
1: They're slow moving.
2: They're just like little inchworms.
3: You can pick them off and eat them.
1: I'll get it tomorrow. It doesn't look like he's going to get over to that trash can for another 2 days.
3: So Pat has
1: 12 inches away.
3: Pat has an air-powered little gun that you put salt in it, just table salt.
1: Called bug assault.
3: Bug assault. And it says, do not shoot in face or eyes. You've got a clientele that needs some instruction.
1: I know. That doesn't. But, I mean, that doesn't go for you.
3: You got
1: goggles on. So. All right, I wanted to mention again where we are, what we're doing. We're broadcasting from 71st and Keystone for Rock the River. It is our event to support the flood victims from all across Marion County and into Hamilton County. So that gets underway at 11 o'clock, 11 to 2. It's at the food and festivities that are at three of our stores. You can still donate at Cicero. We just don't have enough parking up there to have any kind of event. So 49th and Penn, if you donate down there, that money's going to Rocky Ripple. If you donate at Keystone, it's going to Ravenswood. And I would say of the three, I would say Ravenswood probably needs the most help, what I would guess.
3: And that's where 71st and Keystone dollars are going.
1: That's correct.

0: We also have the Nidos. Tell them about your Nidos.
1: That's right. Allisonville. Let me get through this one. Allisonville is the money Hamilton is going County. To the, I call it the 116th Street flood. So that area. Yeah. So the Denny was talking. Well, the other thing, there's a buffet, barbecue buffet. So we're raising money a few different ways. One, come to one of our stores that is having this event. It'll be a blast. We have music at all the stores. You pay $20. You get to sit around, listen to music on a beautiful day, and you get a barbecue buffet. Pork butt, coleslaw maybe? I don't know. I don't know what else. Potato chips.
0: One thing for sure, you will not have mac and cheese.
1: Some hot dogs.
2: Ooh, hot dogs sounds
1: good. Hot dogs for the kids if they want a hot dog. So that's at all three of the stores that I mentioned. So that money, 100% of that money goes to flood relief. So we know that that's not going to be enough. So Sullivan Hardware and Garden, we have donated $25,000, but we are raising money from you by, you can just go to our website and click on the link, and you can just do a regular donation. If you can't make it out, that would be awesome. Or you can do some fun things.
0: Being
1: donate $200, and that $200 goes to flood relief. Then we will contact you, and we will book your Sullivan Express train tickets before they go on sale to the general public.
3: A little fast pass.
1: And that $200, you can book more than one car. You can book two cars, right?
3: Yes. Oh.
1: So you can book two cars.
3: Up to two cars. Okay.
1: And you know what? I think a pro tip, you could do that, and you could book one for Pumpkin Town and one for the Christmas train.
0: Look at you.
2: You can spread it out.
1: Yeah.
2: Wait a minute.
3: So you can use it for either.
2: You can use it for either.
3: Either. Yeah. Pumpkin Town or
1: And then if you
3: Christmas.
1: Want more, you can buy, like if you donate $400, then you can actually
0: buy the train.
1: Get the whole train. You can get four cars and you know, the relief fund, they get $400.
2: Fantastic.
1: So you can go to SullivanHardware.com for that. Or what are we doing out here? Are we booking them? Is everything getting booked through the website?
3: Sullivan Express, all that stuff's to the website.
1: Okay, so there's not going to be a table or anything out here.
3: But I'm sure, like, we can have an employee help you figure it out if you need help.
1: Yeah, if you need help, we can actually book it for you if you come to the store, and we'll set you up with one of our people.
3: But you don't have to come in the store to do this. You can do this online.
1: So we're hoping that raises money. The other thing is, for some of us that don't know, the reason I only know this is because we sell the damn things. Nidos. Nidos are squishy toys. I would think they would be called fidget toys. Well, on TikTok, they are the hottest thing in the toy industry right now.
2: Still today.
1: And it's crazy. So,
0: but
1: one of the
0: what you're offering is the most unique one I've ever seen, Pat. This
1: So it's a it's the Christmas Advent calendar. Advent calendars with toys and different things have become very popular.
3: Yep.
1: And so Nido has one as well. And I would so we have 50. How many have we sold? Maybe 5-6 of them. So we still have 40-45 of them left. So we have them sitting out in the Garden Center where we're broadcasting. $100. All $100 goes to flood relief. All $100. So normally you would pay $40 or $45 for them if you could find them. You can't find them. I mean, right now you can go online and you'll see fake ones for $28, and those are not real. Those are the ones that have gasoline filling. You don't want those.
3: You don't know that.
1: And then you'll know if somebody actually has.
0: That's not true, but don't buy them online.
1: A real one, because they're asking. Did you look at some of them online?
3: Yeah, the people reselling them already for like $100, $150.
1: Okay.
3: So you can get it for $100 here and know that all literally every single penny of that is going to your community.
1: Right, because when you buy it from the – so – and we have that problem. Like, people will try to come in, and they would – if they would buy one of those, they would go and just turn right around.
3: Yeah.
1: Like, if we were selling it for $40, they'll turn right around and put it online for $100.
2: I have a question.
1: Yes.
2: Question being, is there a limited amount that you can buy?
1: That's a great question. One.
2: You buy one per family.
3: Right. One per family.
0: And okay. Shelly has already sent back two boxes because a little girl got one, dad got one, and mom got one. They can't get past blue hair. She sent them back. That's why we
1: that.
0: Just... No,
2: okay.
0: So you get one.
1: Yeah.
3: Yeah, it's not one transaction, so you can't just get back in line and keep buying them.
1: Shoot, yeah.
3: Because we want to make sure everyone gets their chance.
1: It's kind of funny because I'm sitting here balanced. It's like I want the money so bad for flood relief, but at the same time...
0: You won't have any trouble.
1: We want people to...
3: Have opportunities,
1: We'd like to have 50. I think we had 54. We want 54 families to get them.
3: Yeah.
1: And then when they get three, we don't know that they're not... Although they're spending $100, so they're not going to be able to resell them. Right?
0: Well,
1: you don't know.
3: I mean, I guess they could resell them, but yeah. I mean, but at that point.
1: All right, so that's at Keystone only. I don't think.
3: Yes, Keystone only. Keystone only.
1: All right, so you'll have to come, and you have to come here for that, right?
3: You have to fight Denny.
2: Yeah, you gotta be here to get it.
1: Okay, 239-9393. I keep giving out the phone number like we're taking calls.
2: Well, you can.
3: It's kind of awesome.
2: Take calls, one, two.
1: I don't have a screener. Is that a screener?
3: We can make a screener.
1: No, we don't care. Are you getting? You're out in the sun, aren't you?
3: I know. Devin got in the sun.
0: Devin, come on over here and sit on my lap.
1: Devin, did I call him?
0: You called him Stu.
1: Did I call you Stu? I thought so.
2: You always have, though.
1: Well, because when I saw you, I go, God, Stu. I think I said Stu, and I started thinking.
3: You called Devin and Phelan Stu.
1: Call them both Stu?
2: I've been doing it forever.
1: Yeah.
3: It's just funny because they look nothing alike. But
1: well, I know, but...
3: In your brain. I
1: mean, okay, but let me go with this.
3: Yes.
1: Okay. When you look at him, do you go, oh, his name must be Devin? No. He's not a Devin.
3: Yeah.
1: He's definitely a Stu.
0: You know, his mama might be listening, or she might not like what you're saying, Pat.
3: Yeah, that's how he feels inside. Yeah.
1: He feels like a Stu, because he looks like a Stu. I mean, there's no way. If he gives out the name Devin, they're going to go, come on, what's your real name?
0: If I look at you, I would say you're a Larry, okay?
1: I'd love to be a Larry, but I don't think I would live up to it.
3: No, you could be nothing but Pat.
1: Yeah.
3: For those who don't know, Pat likes very simple names. So if we have newer high school students
1: rename them
3: with, you know, Owen or, you know, anything more than a couple syllables.
1: Yeah, or,
3: a couple letters, really.
1: It's like, hey, what's your name? Jonathan. It's not anymore.
3: Yeah.
1: You know, we'll just call you John.
3: So he likes to rename everybody. So our engineering staff, the only real person he knows is Cam, because Cam was lucky enough to have three letters.
1: Yeah, one syllable. Yeah.
0: So when you tell the kids you're not going to call him Jonathan, you're going to call him something else.
1: Yeah.
0: What's the reaction from you? Like, you're nuts?
1: I never really looked. I just told them what their name is.
0: From now?
2: He always has. He doesn't care what your name is. Whatever you look like is what he's going to call you. And I think that's what we know what we get with you.
1: It's the same, though, reason why I don't allow, although I have a couple problems out here in the Garden Center that think it's respectful for them to call me Mr. Sullivan. That is five syllables, and I do not have time for that.
0: Mr. Sullivan.
1: So the high school kids all call me Pat, and I always go, hey, we're just coworkers.
0: The new production guy, I know his name. What does he look like? What would you name him?
1: Definitely Stan.
0: No, he's a Luke.
1: Luke?
0: Luke.
3: That's a good one. He could
1: That is Luke, though. He does. I can see that.
0: You can see Luke.
1: I can see Luke, yeah. All right, 239-9393 is our number. We're at Sullivan Hardware and Garden, 71st and Keystone. Our event starts in 23 minutes. Bring your pocketbooks. Do people say pocketbooks anymore?
0: My mom.
3: That's the first time I heard that in a while.
0: Purse or pocketbook.
1: Just bring your cash. We're coming right back, 93.
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0: 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I've been a client there for nearly 20 years, and I can't believe it's been that long, but it has, and I'm going to tell you, it works. 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
1: 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The number 844-FIX-INDY. 844-FIX-INDY. 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

0: Well, the Home and Garden Show is the 71st at Keystone. We're rocking the river is what we're doing. And we just met a nice lady, Jan, who came in from Missouri. Isn't that interesting?
1: Came to see your friends and family.
0: Out of concern, I'm sure.
1: And now she's on getting ready to head back home.
0: Pat's on a big game hunt. We saw what his salt gun could do to a leaf. And I think there's a future craft corner in this project.
1: Maybe so, but you mentioned big. He's on a big game hunt. You know, in Hancock County and also in
0: Madison
1: Anderson,
0: County,
1: Madison,
0: yeah,
1: we are pretty wide aware that we've got lions.
0: I think that's
1: yes.
0: Hogwash.
1: What is going on with that?
0: I think that's a hoax, Terry.
2: I
3: saw a picture, and of course, with AI nowadays, you don't know because it was a lioness. With
2: a
3: blue
2: harness
3: and a baby.
2: But let me tell you something.
0: Tell me
2: so
0: that.
2: Let me give
3: feelings.
2: You the positive here. Because those things can really, they really move around.
3: Yep.
2: The amount
3: miles.
2: Of urine, they will keep raccoons,
3: wolves,
2: possums out of your yard.
3: Coyotes.
2: Coyotes.
3: Yeah, that's a big one.
2: If you have a problem with coyotes,
0: excuse me, you
2: would be blessed to have that lion in your yard peeing.
0: You remember our buddy, the plumber, Lance Smith, okay?
3: Uh-huh.
0: Lance won the water skiing championship, the barefoot skiing championship down in Florida. He flew back, and he hit a coyote when he landed his plane.
3: Uh-oh.
0: Killed the coyote and tore up the boot on the plane.
2: What does that have to do with lions?
0: It has to do... Pat, don't shoot through that. That'll leak. Don't shoot through
2: no,
0: that.
2: No, there's... Denny, I'm trying
3: for
2: to protect
3: for anyone
2: you.
3: Trying to look very
2: gun.
3: Visual. We
2: hold
3: have,
2: on. Don't move, Allison.
3: We're sitting in the garden
0: Pat
3: center at
0: went
3: Keystone.
0: Long last segment, so we need to take a quick break.
2: No,
0: here
2: we don't.
0: Get,
2: hold
0: yes,
2: on.
0: We do.
2: Allison was talking, Denny. Please.
3: I was just painting a picture for the
1: okay.
3: listeners because they probably think we're insane right now, but we're in the garden center at Keystone.
0: Well, we are insane.
3: And there's a... It's yellow jacket season,
1: no!
3: So Pat has found a bug assault, which is a
2: hold on.
3: Gun-filled assault, and you can
0: you missed
3: shoot it
0: at
3: bugs
0: 6 inches
2: I,
3: and
2: no,
3: kill them.
0: You missed. No, it knocked him
2: no,
0: over
2: he's
0: there.
2: Going off to die.
3: He
2: bug
3: feels
2: assault
3: his pain.
1: Oh, there he is. He is right behind you, Allison.
0: Oh, boy.
3: I know. So
1: anyway.
3: That's
1: so
3: a picture of
1: that's
3: that.
1: That's a picture.
3: I have a picture on Facebook of Pat using it, so if you want to see that on our Facebook page.
2: Best thing ever. It makes a great gift.
0: Do you have
3: we'll see
0: DNR
3: if it works.
0: License?
2: Maybe. Listen, we have a roofer's license, I think, that we sell those under. 239-9393. We're not taking any calls. We're coming right back.
1: Oh.
2: We're at Sullivan Hardware and Garden, 71st and Keystone. Our event gets underway in 13 minutes. I already see some people. Tommy Duke and the All-Stars will start playing. Tommy had a little back surgery, but... they said he's good to go. He's just going to – they're going to put maybe a stool or a chair or maybe a full bed, full
3: Perfect.
2: Hospital bed, and he'll just be belting out the tunes. It's going to be a great afternoon. Hopefully you'll get to stop by.
1: God bless his heart for showing up.
2: 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Coming right back, 93 WIBC.
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0: Sorry, buddy. Did I get you?
1: No, you spilled my coffee.
2: Come here.
1: Hey, good afternoon, good morning, good evening. Pat Sullivan here, along with Denny Smith, Terry Stacey, Allison Lemons.
0: So far, Stu
1: is our field engineer.
0: I have killed four yellow jackets. You have injured a leaf.
1: Okay. Denny is talking about my assault rifle that I've
3: He's
1: been
3: not
1: shooting.
3: Wrong.
1: And no, I am not trying to kill nature. I'm trying to scare him away. That's what I'm doing.
3: I will say there is salt all over the place.
0: Well, okay. I will
3: and
0: say
3: they
0: this.
3: Love salt.
1: Hey, listen, big news.
0: Big news.
1: I know Fulton, if you're a regular listener, you
0: Hello.
1: Know Fulton. But we're not ready for Fulton yet. Right now, we're ready for Ethan because he has big family news. Ethan is back in our studio on Monument Circle. We are at 71st and Keystone for Rock the River. Ethan, tell us what happened.
4: So if you remember, like last year, whenever the Olympics was, I was talking about my cousin who was rowing for USA in the Olympics. They got a bronze. Well, today in the 2026 World Rowing Championships, they took gold. So he was a world champion.
0: Wow.
4: Pretty cool.
1: And what is his name?
4: His name is Chris Carlson.
3: Chris.
0: Now, is this the guy that was the officiant at your wedding?
4: His brother was my officiant.
0: Got it.
1: And where does Chris, is he an Indiana native or where did he grow?
4: He's from New Hampshire, so.
1: New Hampshire.
4: Yeah. Mm-hmm.
1: Well, congratulations to your family.
3: And the U.S. team.
1: And the
3: That's
1: US
3: amazing.
1: Team.
3: Gold. That's a big deal.
2: You know, that just doesn't take, it needs more of a spotlight than it gets, right?
3: Yeah.
2: Rowing, it doesn't get as much attention as.
1: I don't know. I think during the Olympics, it's pretty
2: yeah,
1: cool
2: but like
1: to
2: this.
1: Watch.
2: This great story.
3: I didn't even know it was going on.
2: Right. We didn't even know. But we did know that the robot races and the robot World Cup or whatever that was called.
0: That was in China last year.
2: That was absolute insanity, and I loved it. I have to say there's nothing more funny, more interesting than watching them running a track and then to stop themselves to crash into the wall.
3: Or to get injured and then the robot people come out and help them.
1: Was it always a sprint? Did any of the robots make the turn?
2: There was boxing. There was weightlifting.
1: But they can't make the turn?
2: Oh, no, they can make the turn, but they have to stop. That's the way to stop them.
1: Do you think they would have figured out how to,
2: stop
1: our
2: robot?
1: Yeah, slow them down a little bit, like a little...
0: Oh, my gosh.
2: The weightlifting, the boxing, the whole thing. It's just crazy.
1: Well, Ethan, congratulations to you and
2: Absolutely.
1: Your family and to Chris.
4: Thank you,
1: Chris,
4: mucho.
1: Right?
4: Chris?
1: Yes.
4: Yeah, you bet.
1: Everything okay at the station?
4: Oh, yeah, holding it down.
1: Dude, we're having a great time out here. It's so fun.
4: It looks like it. It looks like it's a war zone between breaks.
1: Yeah, hey, yeah. Is the camera on now?
4: Yes, it is.
1: Okay, great. Then I've hopefully been entertaining the people on YouTube as I try to find a hornet to shoot. We always say hornets.
0: The thing is, Pat, the idea is to shoot the hornet from a distance. You try to put your muzzle on top of him. He's not going to sit still for you.
1: You don't know that.
3: Could have a showdown between the two of you, the yellow jacket versus Pat.
1: Hey, let's talk to Fulton real quick because Fulton has big news, and I know he probably has a busy schedule. Ladies and gentlemen, Fulton Mraz.
5: Hello. How are you
1: Hi,
5: guys?
1: Fulton. We're doing good. How are you?
5: Doing all right.
1: What's wrong?
5: That's okay.
3: Oh, no. He's doing a meet and greet, clearly.
1: What's that?
2: Where are you, Fulton?
5: I'm at the park today. Just got my biscuits and gravy this morning.
2: This is kind of a tradition for you. Go to the park, you get some biscuits and gravy.
1: Are you laying in bed?
5: No, I'm not laying in bed.
1: Okay. All right, tell everyone your big news.
5: All right, now you guys can hear me.
3: Thank you. Yeah, we can hear you now.
1: Yep.
3: Okay, you're good.
1: Great. What's the big news?
5: So, I didn't tell you this, but I have a new girlfriend.
2: Oh wow!
0: What's Casanova?
2: Can we know her name? What's her name?
5: Yep, her name's Shelby Evans.
2: Okay, Shelby Evans.
5: I've known her since high school and the day program, so we are officially a couple, and now we're dating.
2: Oh my gosh! So you know how does that
1: work? Young love.
2: Like you just say, "This is it. This is the one for me to date right now." And then is that like a? Do you ask her anything? Are we steady? Are we going steady? What do you do with that to know that it's you? She's yours
5: well,
2: and you're hers.
5: She wants to take it. She wants to take it slow. So we're just going to take it slow.
3: That's smart.
5: So we'll probably hang out some more and everything, and hopefully she can come and meet you guys at the Atlanta Air Festival.
1: Careful
5: next
1: which
5: month.
1: Mall you go to.
5: Yep, so okay, we'll be there for the Earth Festival next month, so hopefully get to see her. And
0: oh, that's right.
5: We'll be
0: that's
5: on
0: coming
5: here
0: up.
5: With you guys.
1: What is it?
0: The Earth Festival.
1: And oh, the Earth Festival, yeah.
3: Atlanta. We'll be there.
1: Yeah, yeah. Well, if there's any breaking news from Atlanta, we'll have it that day, that's for sure. Fulton, it's great to hear from you, buddy.
2: All congratulations.
3: Right. Yes.
1: Congratulations.
5: And, I know somebody's listening to your station. Shelby Evans, my girlfriend, is.
1: Oh, Shelby, congratulations
4: on
1: Shelby. This couple thing. Hey, Shelby.
3: You got a good one.
1: And from what I heard, Shelby works for me.
5: I don't know if I told you this, but we do have Cinderella, and I got my audition tomorrow afternoon at 4 o'clock.
2: Oh, wishing you good luck.
1: All right, what are you going to sing?
5: Thank you.
1: What are you singing?
5: I'm going to be singing Beyond the Sea. You guys want to hear a little snippet?
1: Okay, we have 1 minute. Give us the, like, one verse of it. Ready?

0: Yay! Loved it.
1: Now say Bobby Darin.
2: That's Bobby Darin's hit.
1: Yeah, there you go.
2: That was really well done.
0: Beautiful, Fulton. Yeah, Fulton's in love.
2: All right, say goodbye.
1: See you later. Bye, Fulton.
3: See you guys. Bye.
0: Bye.
1: Fulton Mraz, Young Love.
0: We should just call a segment Big News with Fulton.
1: Big News. I bet we could get a sponsor.
0: We could.
1: Wouldn't it be crazy if that got a sponsor and we couldn't get Kraft Corner? 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
5: Race against time. I'm Roxanne Evans, Fox News. Rescue operations continue along the Nepal border after catastrophic flooding. Fox's Jeff Paul with details from London.
6: Authorities in Nepal warning locals to get back and turn around that a flood is coming. That's the reality on the ground as officials fear an already devastated region could get hit again. Recovery operations in both China and Nepal suspended for hours as lakes near Wednesday's glacier collapse get dangerously close to bursting. Rescues have since resumed, but teams are on high alert. In the aftermath of the landslide and flash floods, crews continue to pull survivors.
5: And officials say thousands remain unaccounted for, including at least 90 Americans. President Donald Trump was in Texas Friday, where he had a call with the ISS crew and awarded medals to the crew of the Artemis II. Fox's Mark Meredith in Washington.
7: To be with you is a great honor, and I just want to thank Jessica, Anil, Jack, great Americans, great patriots, brave people. I wouldn't do it. I will tell you right now, I hate to admit it, I would not want to do it. But some people love it more than anything, and you have amazing courage.
8: President Trump, he has no personal interest in going to space. He'd love to see the opportunity for more people. While in Houston, the president also had a chance to present the Congressional Space Medal of Honor to the Artemis II crew, which recently took a journey around the moon, traveling over parts no human has ever seen before.
5: The Seneca Nation is firing back at President Trump's Lake America order. Seneca Nation President J. Conrad Seneca demanding the name change be reversed, calling it an attack on indigenous history and a violation of a 1794 treaty. The Interior Department has 30 days to make the change, but the Seneca Nation says Lake Ontario must remain. 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
11: A fatal Friday fire. Sunny skies continue at 76 in the Circle City. The high today is 86. I'm Jarrett Lewis. Here's what's trending at 11:03. One person is dead. Two first responders are injured after a fire in Marion on Friday. The Marion Fire Department said multiple efforts were made to rescue someone who was trapped inside the building, but they were unsuccessful due to the heavy smoke and extreme heat. The person's identity has not yet been shared. Health officials are issuing some advice to Hoosiers after Indiana's first human West Nile virus case of the year was confirmed in Allen County. Here's Johnette Cruz.
12: State officials say 33 counties have already reported positive mosquito samples, putting the entire state at an elevated risk. Most people infected show no symptoms, but severe cases can cause brain inflammation or even death, especially for those over 60 or with weakened immune systems. Doctors advise using EPA-registered insect repellent, wearing long sleeves, and staying protected until the first hard freeze this fall. Jeanette Cruz, 93 WIBC Mobile News.
11: The U.S. Department of Transportation is sending $26 million in emergency relief funding to Indiana. The Federal Highway Administration announced the immediate availability of the funds to help NDOT begin critical repairs to infrastructure that was damaged by severe storms from earlier this month. The funding will support projects such as replacing the collapsed Hazeldale Parkway Bridge in Carmel and repairing damaged bridges and roads in Wayne County. Additional emergency relief funding is expected as damage assessments continue. If you want to adopt a pet, the Clear the Shelters adoption event is happening at the Humane Society for Hamilton County today.
13: This event that we're hosting for Clear the Shelters will be imperative for us.
11: Community Engagement Manager Emma Nobby says each adoption includes spay or neuter services and a starter bag of food with some other things included. The first 50 adopters will also receive a free goodie bag. 34 points apiece from the Fever's Caitlin Clark and Kelsey Mitchell, helping them defeat Connecticut 111-91 at Gainbridge Fieldhouse last night. Clark made more history after knocking down her sixth three of the game.
14: And Clark drops a three.
15: Bang! Step back, little razzle dazzle. Sticks a three with a hand in her face.
11: John Nolan on the call on the Indiana Fever Radio Network. The Fever now get a two-week break for the World Cup in Europe. Their next WNBA game will be September 18th in Toronto. And the Colts are ending the preseason this afternoon against the Detroit Lions. Kickoff from Lucas Oil Stadium is at 1. The forecast from the American Standard Cooling Weather Center.
16: Temperatures for your Saturday around the mid to low 80s. Still comfortable in terms of humidity. Tonight we'll get down into the 60s, and then the hot dome returns on Sunday. Highs around 90, and then getting into the lower 90s on Monday. On Fox 59 Meteorologist Ethan Rosick for 93 WIBC.
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0: Way to go,
1: Rock
0: Ethan.
1: The River.
0: Ethan, you're so a genius. Great.
1: The Rock the River is officially open. And look at that. Look at the people here to support.
2: Yep. Oh, here they come.
1: Yeah.
2: I was wondering where the line is. Here they come to support.
1: Yep. So it's
2: flood victims.
1: It's $20 for an individual to get in, and it's $50 for a family. And with that, all of that money, 100%, goes to flood relief. And what you get for it is a wonderful barbecue buffet.
0: Pork butt supreme.
1: Yep, we smoked 25 pork butts.
0: All night long.
1: The last day and a half or something like that. And then Tommy Duke and the All-Stars have already started to play. Punctual.
2: 11 o'clock.
1: 11 o'clock. And is that Tommy?
0: Yeah.
1: Tommy
0: got about a 10-year-old girl in a cowboy hat, and she's dancing in the front row.
1: There you go.
0: Speaking of which, have you
1: Tommy
0: guys...
1: Tommy had back surgery, so I'm a little worried about him. But have you guys he seems really, like
3: he really,
1: he's up.
3: He really wanted to be here. Like, yeah. I mean, truly, like, he really wanted to be here for this event. So
1: yeah.
3: He's
1: Looks
3: pushing
1: like
3: through.
1: Have
3: but
1: harnessed to the... pergola above.
2: That's perfect. In an upright position.
0: He's in a trapeze.
1: Yeah. It got looks like some sort of Velcro.
3: Well, safety first. Safety first.
1: Yeah. There you go. All right. 71st and Keystone is where we are, but we're doing the same thing at Allisonville. Setup, same pricing,
3: same
1: different
3: deal.
1: Music, because they have my friend Fred up there.
3: My friend Fred.
1: Who is great. And then down at 49th and Penn, we have Joe Kripe.
3: Joe Kripe.
1: And Joe played here for one of our Summer Fridays. Very good. If you kind of like a little, jamming. That is Joe is your man, but he's a lot of fun. Talks a lot and stuff, and tries to sell products out of the store.
3: But each of these three stores do have the 11 to 2 barbecue lunch and live music. So if you can't make it to Keystone, one of those locations as
1: and
3: well.
1: And what is available to everyone is you can also go online if you can't make it out.
3: Yes, absolutely.
1: SullivanHardware.com. So there's two paths you can go. Just make a donation, and we have probably $10, $20, mm-hmm. something like that. Or you can donate $200 if you're a fan of the Sullivan Express. And here's the thing. You don't need to know what time, what date. All you're doing is you donate the $200 now, and then we're going to contact you before the tickets go on sale. So you'll get exactly what you want, and the our little fundraiser gets the $200. You still have to pay for the tickets.
0: And for those of you who cannot do that, Pat says there's 13,500 cars available. So
1: thank
0: you're not
1: you.
0: Being, you're
1: I want
0: not
1: people
0: being
1: to
0: left
1: realize
0: out
1: that you're not. Yeah, if you can't afford to donate $200, we certainly understand that. But there is still the vast, vast majority. This is like, how many is that? 300? 13,000. So it's only like a
0: It'd
1: few
0: be 3
1: percent.
0: Over 135. Not even that.
2: Here's the cool part. What you're doing is you're going to be buying gift cards for those that need the help that will, so they can get and the time they need it, what they need.
0: Going to put it in their hands.
2: Yeah.
0: You don't have to go through a government authority. You don't have to go through any constitutional conflict. We're there to help you. And I love that part, Pat.
1: We have sold 63 accesses. And then with that access, too, you can buy, you can get up to 2 cars.
0: Which
1: so
0: is
1: it's not
0: whole
1: just
0: train.
1: One car. But if, then, if, like, I saw somebody wanted a whole train, so they spent $400. That all goes to donation, and they got their entire train. So we sold 63. So we have raised $12,600
2: awesome.
1: From that.
0: Look at that, Pat.
2: That's congratulations, and thank you to everybody that did that. That's amazing.
1: So please jump on and get that, or just go and make a donation on our website. But we'd rather have you come out and enjoy this beautiful day.
2: Yep.
1: Have a nice lunch. Listen to and there's draft beer, wine. What else do we have? Who knows?
2: Nitos. Don't forget the Nitos. If you're just tuning in here,
0: Josh,
2: guys, they've got Nitos very
0: special. Advent calendar
2: Nitos.
0: That's 24 little tiny ones. It's all for Christmas time. So on the day, on the first day of December, you could start off and open the little door, and there's a Nito for
1: I
0: you.
1: I would just open them all at once.
0: I bet you would.
1: So it is the Nito, the very sought-after Advent calendar. So normally in a retail store, if you could find them, they would be $40. Something $45, something like that. We've sold, I don't know, we've probably sold 10 of them. So we have about 40, 45 of them left. $100. All $100 goes to our fundraiser. All right? You pay $100. Boom. Bada bing.
2: Fantastic.
1: Yeah.
2: You've got a great, fantastic present. You just won one box per person.
1: One box per person.
2: Family, for family.
1: Yeah,
2: one box per family.
0: And let me say,
1: and we do that is so that people don't turn around and...
0: And Pat won't toot his own horn, but we will. This is an extraordinary event of people helping people in the neighborhood. Pat, that's what's so cool. And you get all the middlemen out of the way, all that crap, and here's a Lowe's card, help you rebuild.
1: Right.
0: Call us if you need more help. You know, that type of stuff. I love that stuff,
1: right,
0: Pat.
1: But you know what? There's obviously room for everybody because there's so much help is needed that whether it's, you know, a big organization, a national organization, or what we're doing.
2: Yep.
0: Hey, Pat, I'm an accountant. I will tell you this, that when you're all done, you're probably going to have between $75,000 and $80,000 invested in all this, and it's coming right off the top line. And people in America are smart enough to figure it out that your heart's bigger than your brain if you're in retail.
1: Huh?
0: Okay? Huh? So thank you from the bottom of our hearts. This is really cool, Pat.
1: Well, it's a team effort here.
0: Yeah.
3: Team effort, and everyone, truly everyone, just wants to help right now, and
0: whatever way they can.
3: And I will say too, and I know you guys know this too, thank you to all the volunteers. I mean, we have staff here that have been volunteering in Ravenswood the last couple weeks, which, and then people from out of town, different counties are coming up just to help in different areas. So I mean, volunteers are just as important, obviously, to all of this as well.
1: Yeah.
3: And it's
1: the weird thing is, like,
3: it's crazy.
1: You don't even know.
3: No.
1: Until you don't know what you don't know. It's like, someone called me yesterday. It's like, hey, I know you're doing this. It's great. All that. Is there any way you could supply a lawnmower? We want to be able to check it out.
0: So
1: we want to be able to check it out like a book at a library so people can go cut their grass because almost everybody lost their lawnmowers.
3: Yeah.
1: So.
0: I didn't
1: see that one coming.
3: No.
1: But I guess
3: right.
2: You know what's kind of interesting, though? They've been checking and testing the water to see how White River
0: E. coli
2: is doing well.
0: Right.
2: To see its health after all of this. Because cars and lawnmowers and who knows what else has been dumped in this river now.
1: Right.
2: It collected it. It's on its way. And earlier in the week, they said, okay, everybody, you can get back on the river. The health of the river is good. The fish are good. Everybody's doing okay. So I don't know how that works, but I guess everything just flows downstream.
1: Flows down.
2: Everything behind it is clean. I don't know. But
1: that goes for rivers. It goes for businesses.
2: Just, yeah. For
1: all flows downstream.
0: Right. Well, for those of you in southern Indiana that end up with lawnmowers, they can be recycled and brought back up to Indianapolis for a new float trip.
1: Yeah.
0: Oh, my gosh.
1: That is crazy. What was the news story from, I was listening, from the Indianapolis Motor Speedway, and I don't know if it's EPA or just the town of Speedway, but...
0: About the urine?
1: Yeah, the ammonia.
0: You know...
1: In the urine, that it spikes, and there...
0: Of course it spikes, but...
1: Because so many people are peeing.
2: Oh, wait, what?
0: At the Indianapolis Motor Speedway, of course it dumps into the Speedway sewage system. Are you
2: talking about the flooding dumped into the...
1: No, this is
0: after the race after the Brickyard 400. So they're monitoring those levels of ammonia and all this
3: stuff. Like with the troughs
0: and things? Ammonia's going to jump up. For God's sakes, it's urine. I mean, it's pure nitrogen. So I can't even remember what ammonia is. NHO3 or something like that.
1: That doesn't matter now.
0: But that it's such nonsense. It's such nonsense. It can be diluted so quickly with just... The Eagle Creek, which is where they get their water source and everything. I don't know. That's a whole bunch of nonsense.
1: If you're up in Fishers, go to Allisonville Nursery. I just heard this is the first time they've had my friend Fred up there. And this was what I got from my daughter. Said, Fred is amazing.
3: Good.
2: Cool. Good.
3: I mean, we had faith in Fred this whole time.
1: Yeah.
2: It sounds like he's more like a... storyteller, entertainer kind of guy.
0: He's going to have to get another
1: last name is Miller. Fred Miller is amazing. So he's playing up there. We already know the Dukes, Tommy Duke and the All-Stars are amazing. And we got a young guy at 49th and Penn that I thought was pretty darn good.
3: Cripe. Joe Cripe.
1: Yeah, just kind of real laid back, funny, and just kind of...
3: I kind of like how each store has a little different vibe.
1: Yeah. And each of the stores that we mentioned there will have the same barbecue buffet that we have here. And it's $20 to get in. It is $50 for a family. All of that money, all of it goes to our little fundraiser to help flood victims. So it's not like we're saying, oh, well, that cost us $10. So, you know, all of it goes. We're covering that cost.
2: It's a good deal. A lot of people are here. I love seeing the line like that. That's awesome.
1: Absolutely. All right, we're coming right back. I'm going to find Darren. And Darren is my contact in Ravenswood, and we want to pepper him with questions because he is in the know. So we're coming right back. We're at 71st and Keystone 93 WIBC.
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0: 93 WIBC, the Home and Garden Show is at Sullivan Hardware at 71st and Keystone. And like all the other Sullivan Hardwares, Allisonville, 49th and Penn, everybody's participating in Rock the River. And Terry, this is really pretty special. This
1: I'm
0: is a community
1: you.
0: Event. And
1: yep. There's time for you to come out. Just open gates, just open at 11 o'clock out here. It goes until 2 o'clock.
0: Hey, listen, we have a caller. We haven't taken many calls, but joining us now, somebody that lives on the river, and her name's Diane. Hey, Diane, how are you?
2: I am good. And we have the blessing of beautiful weather today.
0: Hey, amen.
2: We are your neighbor. We live on the river. We have 22 inches of water in our house. Mm. And I just wanted to share that Hamilton County also had an event called, I think, Friends Helping Neighbors or something like that. And we had a young man, his name was Jeff

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1: I have an organization, and I don't know the name, but it was like either Friends Helping Neighbors or Neighbors Helping Neighbors, and it was kind of a clearinghouse. If people wanted to help, they gave them their number and then matched them up. It was just wonderful. Especially to have everything covered with mud in it.
2: I can only imagine if everything you own is covered in mud and to have some stranger just come in with a power washer and power wash it all off. Oh, my gosh, what a wonderful feeling.
1: Denny makes you proud to be a Hoosier.
3: There's something to it. There really is. It's
2: good luck to you, kiddo. Service. You've got a long road ahead of you. How's the inside of the house?
1: Oh, don't ask.
2: Okay.
3: Yeah.
2: Well, the outside looks clean. That's a start in the right direction.
1: It's demo opening, a great gigantic fan standing outside because you can't hear inside.
2: Oh boy.
3: So, you going to stay on the river? You want to stay there, Diane?
1: I've been here for 35 years. Absolutely.
3: Yeah.
1: The river.
3: There's something special about it. Yeah. Very special. Keeping you in our prayers, Diane, for sure, and everybody that has been affected, for sure.
2: You're sort of breaking up, Diane. You're sort of breaking up, but I can't tell you how much we appreciate you just sharing the story of other people just showing up with a power washer. So I'm assuming then that you do have city water. Do you have power restored to the house yet?
4: I think we probably took her down,
2: We've lost her.
4: Yep. So, and was she down in Ravenswood?
2: It sounded like
3: she said you were neighbors.
2: Yeah.
4: Okay. Yeah. That'd be Ravenswood. So that's what we're doing. We're raising money, and we have a lot of ways to do it. Any of our three stores, you can go out and enjoy the music. We have three different acts playing at three different stores. Same barbecue buffet, beer and wine, I believe, at all.
2: And you have little spirit drinks now too, do you not?
4: Yeah, we do. On the inside, we have frozen margaritas here. So, and there's some other one that I don't know what it is. So, so that's going on. And that goes till 3 o'clock. It's $20 per person to get in. It is $50 for a family, for an immediate family. So, and that will get you all the buffet, the entertainment, and all of that money, every cent of it, goes to Rock the River for aid. So the other things, we got people coming in and buying the Nido event calendar, advent calendar. They're very hard to find. We just received 50 of them, I think, or 54 of them, something like that. And we're selling them for $100. So the actual retail of those would be around $40. But $100, all $100 goes once again to aid.
2: That's just wonderful, Pat.
4: So
2: that's just wonderful. Now, of the original 24 that were on the table, I'm looking, we're down to about 8, buddy.
4: Yeah, well, then we got a bunch more upstairs. Yeah. Well, I mean, whatever.
2: Whatever it takes,
4: The computer said 54, so I'm going with it.
2: You believe computers? You know, those are things of the future, buddy.
4: Yep. Here comes another Nido customer.
2: You think?
4: Oh, yeah.
2: Oh, yeah.
4: Yep.
3: That's awesome.
4: Yeah, it is.
3: They're coming. They're coming.
4: They're coming.
3: Buying them up.
4: Just takes a little while, like when we get regular Nidos in, and we'll put them up front. And we don't put them on our Facebook page because it causes too much of a riot. And it just starts slowly, and all of a sudden, like, rah!
5: They're
4: all gone.
5: I was telling Terry off air.
4: Thank you for buying that.
5: Now that Ethan works full time for us, it's fun to see him here at the store all the time. And one of his tasks, I've noticed, he's very adamant about making sure people follow the Nido rules.
4: Yeah, you know what?
5: He followed a woman for 20 minutes.
4: I know.
5: To hold her accountable,
4: so
5: and I love
4: do,
5: that.
4: Okay, this is the stuff they do. They will hide Nidos in the store and come back later. So he had me checking a camera. He goes, check. Someone's hiding them over in the yeti. It's like, okay, calm down.
5: I love it, though.

0: There's that, and then the other thing that they do is it's like being a high school kid stopping someone saying, "Will you buy beer for me?" And they stop these random guys. Gosh. You'll see this old dude coming up. He's buying Nitos, and then passes them off to somebody else.
1: There was literally a woman in the parking lot asking other customers to buy some for her. And of course, this is a minority. Like, there's a couple, but because not every Nito person.
0: Yeah,
1: most
0: people are great.
1: Yeah, it's true. It's funny.
0: That minority of the people that do that stuff, it just. So irritating that then you kind of cast a bad thing over.
1: We had a woman.
0: People are just having fun. Oh, you've got bees all over you. Close your
1: eyes.
0: I
1: keep attracting the yellow jackets today.
2: There's kids behind her.
1: Well, and me.
3: Oh, yeah.
0: I just showed those. You're right. I have a bug assault gun that shoots salt.
2: There's
0: and
2: the camera.
0: All I have to do is show it. All I have to do is show it to the bees and they take off.
3: I don't like it.
1: And for the record, they're not bees, so please don't get mad
0: at
1: us.
0: Bees.
1: They're yellow jackets.
0: They're yellow jackets, ground hornets, everything that we want to get rid of.
1: Yeah, I apparently am attracting them today.
0: It's probably your perfume.
3: Here.
1: Yeah, truly, if I knew we were outside, I wouldn't have worn perfume. In fact, I wouldn't have showered for 3 days.
0: Oh, you didn't get the note?
1: No.
0: Sorry, that's my fault.
1: Explains the rest of you, though.
2: I understand you don't shower at all just to keep Hammer away from you.
1: Man.
2: You had a line yesterday on air. I never know when Hammer is going to say something obtuse or objectionable, color, whatever you said. I just laughed.
1: I said that?
2: Yeah, you said.
1: Well, it's true.
2: Yeah, you said you never know.
1: It's part of the magic of the Hammer Nigel show. You never know what you're going to get.
0: Since you do a 5-day-a-week show, I don't even remember what I say working like one day.
2: Yeah. Oh, the word
0: I can't imagine
2: inappropriate,
0: when people will say, "Oh, I heard what you said," and you're like, "Nah, I don't remember that."
2: I don't remember.
0: I don't remember that.
1: Well, sometimes too, and I'm sure you guys can vouch for this. When we're talking on air, we're talking to what it feels like our friends, and so sometimes I got to be like, "Oh my gosh, I got to make sure we're behaving," because the listeners are listening to us as friends too, but we also have family and friends who listen.
0: Do you have the thing where you forget whether you said it on air or just to us friends? Yeah. Is that what you're talking about?
1: Yes. Thank you. Yes, that's what I was saying. Yeah. Sorry, my words have been kind of mixed this
2: week.
1: Well,
2: the Nitos are going fast. We're down to two boxes on the
0: table. We have more, Dan.
2: I know,
0: no,
2: but
0: we
2: I'm
0: have
2: just
0: more.
2: Saying, you know, I'm
0: we'll,
2: helping
0: we'll,
2: yourself,
0: We'll have
2: Pat.
0: Some more Nitos brought up.
2: Scarcity
0: so
2: is...
0: The way
3: yeah,
0: I figure,
3: but in the last 30 minutes, everything that was on that table, we just are down to two. And you probably had, 12,
2: that's what I was trying to communicate.
0: I think I brought... That might have been 18, because I think there's...
3: Just
0: 15. There's five in a box.
3: Okay.
0: Five in a box. So we need to bring some more Nitos down. Hold on, let me get on my radio.
3: Yeah, tell him.
1: I did officially put it on social media, so I feel calling
0: them. Hey, can somebody bring some Nito Advent calendars down to the event center? So that's kind of, we just do that on the air. So we're still in the air?
3: We're still in the air.
0: Okay, great. Sullivan Hardware, 71st and Keystone, is where the Nito Advent calendar is. And we do have more. We got to get, here comes Becky with more. Becky's got another box of five.
3: That's a fast response.
0: Yeah, you know what?
1: She's on
3: it.
1: She's
3: quick.
0: When I say something around here, I expect...
2: Oh, boy, here we go.
0: I expect everyone to
2: drop
0: what they're doing.
2: She had it figured out before you
3: even... Will she be the one to take over when you decide you want to really retire? Have you made that decision? Is it Becky?
0: Well, you know, we can't do
3: You want to say it out loud?
0: Well, Becky's the general manager. I'll say that.
3: Okay. She's next in line.
0: So she would be... the most likely to run the organization.
3: I think she could do it.
0: I mean, Andrew is literally
1: it'd be a team effort.
0: Idiot savant. No, he is a genius in what he does in patio furniture.
3: He probably doesn't want to.
0: He is so busy.
1: And trees, artificial trees as well.
0: Yep. Yeah.
3: So he stays in his spot, which is
0: he does, and then we're adding patio to Allisonville. We have a construction a building going up, so. You know, then he'll have two staffs. You know, and I realized one of the things that he did that was really smart is, none of our salespeople are commissioned.
3: Mm.
0: And
3: good.
0: What that does, it allows we get really good people, and, you know, they all share the bonus. And because if they're not there, anybody can talk to them. It's like so many times when you get hung up on that.
1: You have to go to commission.
0: Then nobody, if you're not the customer, they don't want to deal with you.
3: It's not good. It's very challenging mentally too. You know, it becomes competition. It becomes so many things.
0: Yeah.
3: And the customer kind of loses. when you're being pushed. When you're being pushed, nobody wants to be pushed into anything.
0: Yep.
1: I will say, since we're on the subject of Sullivan's, I want to give a little shout-out to all the staff, because this was a little last-minute planned, this event. But, my gosh, the office girls, Kate, Aaron, obviously Becky, everyone in the Garden Center, Carrie. I mean, it was a huge team effort to get this going. So, as always, the Sullivan staff is just superstars.
0: Yeah, and I do apologize to them for doing it. But, you know,
1: but they know it's for a good cause.
0: I actually was sitting in church, and I should have been listening to the homily. And I was thinking, man, we really need to do something for...
1: Oh, the staff.
0: Well, no. That's when it came up. It's like, what are we doing? We need to have a big event to help these flood victims, because it is just monumental.
2: Well,
0: so
2: you have certainly done it. 100% of the proceeds of this, which is either $20 for one to get into the barbecue or $50 for the family, plus all the needos, plus Pat.
0: No, when you say needos, it's just what we have is the...
1: The Advent calendar.
2: Well, okay, they're Neato Advent calendars, but 100%
0: of the... specific. Okay. I know you don't understand, but you don't want to cause any kind of riot.
2: Okay.
0: Right? Say it. Say it, Danny.
2: I don't want to cause a riot.
0: No, you want to say Neato Advent calendars. They're $100, which is an outrageous price, except $100 is going to help your neighbors.
2: You make it pretty hard to give you a compliment.
0: I'm sorry.
1: I think he does it on purpose.
0: Yep.
1: I will say, though, too, people are coming out. They're coming out in droves, and it goes till 2 o'clock, so you still have plenty of time. All of our locations, Allisonville, Keystone, and Penn all have music and barbecue lunch. 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
1: Yes.
0: How great is that? 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
1: That's right.
0: So there you go. Hey, we're coming right back with more 93 WI.
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0: Hey, Pat Sullivan here for the Michaelis Corporation. 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

0: Hey, good morning. My name is Pat. Allison is here. Terry is here. Denny is here. And we have a very special guest. And it's Darren from First Choice Trees. Darren, I don't even know if I know your last name.
1: Arterberry.
0: That's kind of a weird name.
2: It is. Yeah, I get
0: Arterberry?
2: You know, I got a friend of mine. You may get a kick out of that. He's an old Southern boy. And when I was over at his house one day, and he said, you know what? Darren, you ought to bury your dog in the backyard. And, man, kind of like the comedian that.
1: Yeah, that's
2: that, that is
1: that's
2: stuck. And, Jimmy Kirby is his name.
1: Dog.
2: Yeah.
0: Okay, well, I think I'm just. Actually, because of that story, I might remember it now.
1: Yeah. Yeah.
0: All right, Darren, has you grew up in Ravenswood, didn't you?
2: I did, yes.
0: Born and raised in Ravenswood.
2: Yep. 39 years. Yeah.
0: Did you jump around different houses, or you guys still have the same family home?
2: So I own my childhood home now. My father passed away 2 years ago, left it to me. I live at 68th. The house is on 67th. My wife and I purchased one about 3 years ago, rebuilt it, done a bunch of work to it, and that's where we're currently at. I still have the house on the river. We keep our boat there and play on the river.
0: And then you also have, obviously, you know the area, and you know you actually have some rentals there as well.
2: Yeah.
0: So what is the situation currently? Is it just all over the board with, you know, the people getting back on their feet?
2: Yeah, tearing stuff out. I think everybody's pretty much gotten that part taken care of. Drying now, getting the mold under control if they waited too long. FEMA's going to come around, I hear, next week and start trying to help people out, but they want to see inside the house first, make sure the mold's gone, and then I think they're going to allow people to start putting stuff back, hopefully, is the plan.
1: Is there complete devastation as far as some of these houses will never be able to be lived in again?
2: I hear there may be a few. We'll see. I think one of the biggest problems is the decontamination in the wood that FEMA was talking about and some other people were coming in. So we'll see. I mean, some of these homes, this isn't their first time flooding. You know, it's a low-lying area over there.
0: Yeah.
2: But also, then there's a lot that this is the first time it's flooded. So we'll just have to see what happens. Yeah.
0: So the so nobody has been able to reconstruct, because I know I would just do it.
2: Well,
0: myself,
2: I did at my house, but we were lucky. The house we just finished building, we only got about 10 inches in our basement, and I think we had a backup from the groundwater. The actual flood water did not make it to our house. It was probably 30-40 yards away. It was done, it crested, and then an hour later my daughter come running up, "Dad, my carpet's wet," and then we got a clean, clear water in our basement of about 10 inches.
0: So you went ahead and got that?
2: Yeah, I went ahead and got mine, tore out, and I got drywallers there right now putting it back. So
0: very good.
1: So
0: yeah.
1: The need, what kind of need is there? I mean, as far as how many people do you think in that community need help right now?
2: So when Pat reached out to me about this, I went around that evening and I counted from 65th and Evanston, roughly, all the way to 75th was where the yacht club's at. I counted 250 homes that affected. Yeah, give or take
0: and
2: a
0: that's
2: few.
0: Kind of majorly affected.
2: Major,
0: some of the
2: yeah.
0: other homes just had, you know,
2: yeah.
0: had some damage, because
2: yes.
0: I don't want to leave them out. But on the flip side, these are the really
2: yes.
0: bad.
2: And then this morning, you know, this little neighborhood just at 80th that's by the new apartments that are there, they're kind of forgotten about. I went through there as I had a friend call me about a tree job in there, and they got hit hard too. So, yeah, we'll make sure we can help them in any way.
1: Do people feel forgotten? I mean,
2: absolutely.
1: I mean, time is passing.
2: Yeah.
1: Time is passing
2: yeah.
1: every day. We just saw today
2: yeah.
1: that there's something at Ravenswood between 11 and 2, and people can come for resources and
2: yes.
1: stuff. But
2: yes.
1: do they feel a little bit forgotten?
2: There's been a few here. You know, you got some of your stubborn people that don't want no help, and then also they're realizing now, like, oh, I need help. You know,
1: this help.
2: I can't handle this on my own. You know, when you're cutting 4 foot of drywall out of your house and every appliance, every couch, you know, just is ruined. Yeah, and the neighborhood of the park, you know, they've been great with many volunteers. I can't think of the name.
0: What's the name of it? It used to be called White River Park.
1: White
0: what
1: River,
0: is it called now?
2: Riverwood Park or Ravenswood.
0: Riverwood.
2: Yeah,
0: that's,
2: yeah,
1: that's
2: where the old White River School
1: yeah,
2: used to be.
1: Those where the resources and everything are today that you can go get some help, perhaps. But
2: yeah.
0: Now, did it flood? That didn't get flooded.
2: No, it was about a block from the half block from there. I know a guy that you can see his house from that park, and his house, he got about 2 foot in his house.
0: Yeah. So. Yeah, it's got a great splash pad in it.
2: Yeah.
0: Stuff.
2: Yeah.
1: What? Really?
0: There's a little splash pad. In that park?
2: Yeah. The city come in probably 10, 15 years ago, and they tore the school down. Nice job. It's a nice park. It really is. Yeah.
0: No one knows about it except down in Ravenswood.
2: Yep.
0: We go over. Some of our grandkids go over and splash. All right. So, Oh wait a minute. I got to look. I forgot. I got to take a break. Dang, I don't want to
1: tell
0: anywhere. Me that.
1: Hang on. Just
0: stay right there. All right.
1: Yeah.
0: We're at Sullivan Hardware and Garden. Our Rock the River fundraiser is underway. We've got a nice crowd here. You got to remember, though, we got music up at Allisonville and at 49th and Penn. We're coming right back. 93 WIBC.
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0: Hey, good morning. Welcome back. Pat Sullivan here, along with Terry and Allison and Denny. We're at 71st and Keystone Sullivan Hardware and Garden. Rock the River is underway. Got a nice crowd at 71st and Keystone. It is $20 to get in, $50 for a family. That includes a full barbecue buffet. Tommy Duke and the All-Stars are playing right now. There is adult beverages to buy, and all the money from that as well, 100% will go to aid in the flood relief. So that's 71st in Keystone, but I also want to mention that we have music. My name is Fred, is out at, is that right?
1: My friend Fred.
0: At Allisonville, and then we have a young guy, Joe Kripe, down at 49th and Penn. So everyone's got the same buffet, so support your local Sullivan Hardware, won't you? Darren, bury your dog in the yard, is his last name.
2: I shouldn't have told him that.
1: That will forever be your name now.
0: Yeah. What is it?
3: Arterbury, your dog in the backyard.
0: Okay. Yeah. Arterbury.
2: Arterbury.
0: So we were talking because Darren has been a lifelong, lived down in Ravenswood, and he knows the tempo, the pulse of the community. I got a little note from my brother-in-law said that you took the North Central football team down there.
3: Man, this I'll probably get emotional on this one, but I coached my son all the way through till he got to high school, and got to know a lot of good people at North Central and through the youth program, and the head coach and a couple parents reached out to me and said, hey, the varsity boys want to come help. Yeah, last Sunday, about 25 of them showed up, and
1: wow.
3: People are crying because they couldn't get the heavy stuff out of this house, and the boys are just picking it up and hauling it
0: out. Moving appliances and stuff.
3: And couches, yeah. You name it. What a great group of people.
2: People are
3: kids.
2: So good.
3: Yeah.
2: Really, you just see the goodness in everybody in times like this.
3: And the Panthers are off to a 2-0. Well, I don't know about last night. So, but, yeah, 2-0. They played Hamilton Southeastern last night, but they were 2-0, so they're off to a good start.
0: Yeah, I don't know. And we're going to have you back because we don't have enough time here. But what top of the list of needs right now of what, I mean, we're planning on doing some Lowe's gift cards and different things like that. What else?
3: Drywall, insulation,
0: so appliances,
3: appliances, anything, I think, there was tons of clothing for people to go through and get. I think a lot of people are good there. But just anything to get their house back, to get, flooring, just paint, you name it. It's a lot of needed over there.
1: A lot of rebuild.
3: Yeah,
1: things.
3: There's nothing. Okay.
0: Do you have to have approval to move back in?
3: The city, no, not approval. And the city waived any permits and
0: good.
3: Fees for that. So that was great.
0: I would have waived that myself.
3: Yeah.
0: You know,
3: me too. Yeah.
0: If it was my house, it's like, you're not telling me.
1: Denny's laughing.
3: Yeah, we all know how hard that can be anyways. Yeah,
0: yeah, so. No kidding.
2: How quickly were able to get back into their homes that were able to do that? Was it a 24-hour period or was it days?
3: Some people along the river on Ralston, I know of one street that it was probably 4 or 5 days until they could even get to their house.
1: Wow.
3: Yeah, still underwater for 4 days.
0: And that damage that occurs
3: the longer the water is
0: there.
3: Yes, yeah, so... But everybody's pretty much tore out, drying right now, and just waiting on the next steps.
0: Okay. So,
3: yeah.
0: So it looks, sounds like a lot of building material.
2: Which is what you want to do for these folks. Yep. I know, Pat, with this fundraiser.
0: Yeah, you want to make sure you target it. I saw them, got just a few seconds, but we're delivering a couple lawnmowers.
3: Yeah.
0: So they can check the lawnmower out so that they can cut their grass.
3: Yeah.
0: So that's something we would have never thought about. So that's going to come out. All right. So, Darren, we will catch up with you a little bit later on. Hour number four is coming up, and we continue on Rock the River. Is that what it is?
1: Yeah,
0: it is.
1: Rock the River.
0: Right, coming right back.
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5: The Trump administration is ramping up the economic pressure on Iran. Fox's Jonathan Hunt is in Tel Aviv.
6: If Treasury Secretary Scott Bessent wants to collapse the economy, as he put it, then much more needs to be done. So he will head to a G20 summit in Asheville, North Carolina next week, trying to appeal to those countries to join the U.S. sanctions program. Now, the biggest trading partners still left for Iran are China, Russia, India, Turkey, Iraq, Pakistan, and Qatar. China is the biggest problem for the U.S. there because they've already said they will not take part in the sanctions program.
5: China's refusal to sanction Iran has led to several statements from Iranian officials. In one, the Iranian foreign minister claimed that America uses the media to influence prices for personal gain and to keep America in a losing war. He also says Israeli-aligned actors promote war. Bad weather is slowing the rescue crews in flood-ravaged Nepal. Here's Fox's Jackie Ibanez.
7: A race against time to find survivors with the death toll rising following the flooding disaster on the Nepal-China border. More than 600 people are confirmed dead. Another 2,500 people remain missing, among them 90 Americans. Rescue crews are still pulling out survivors caked in mud. The U.S. State Department says so far 5 Americans have been brought to safety.
5: The Red Cross estimates about 93,000 people need aid, with clean water being a major concern. A group of soldiers in Niger has rebelled against officers at a key military base and fired at a sensitive location in the capital in what was seen as a major threat to the country's struggling junta. 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
10: Dealing with some serious injuries. Sunny and 78 this hour in downtown Indy. Today's high will be in the mid-80s with some clouds this afternoon. I'm Jarrett Lewis. It's 12:03. A person is in the hospital in critical condition after police say they were stabbed early this morning on the near east side of Indianapolis. IMPD is investigating. Officers were called to the intersection of East New York Street and North Temple Avenue just after 4 a.m. There's no information about a motive or suspects. A man sentenced in Michigan in 2018 spent years on the run after escaping prison. Now he's in custody in Indiana. Here's Ryan Hedrick.
11: Roger Austin was serving nearly 22 years for illegally possessing a gun and using it while trafficking and manufacturing drugs. After escaping a federal prison in West Virginia, he stayed off the radar for almost 2 years, but late Tuesday, a traffic stop in Hendricks County brought that run to an end. Austin taken into custody and is now being returned to federal authorities. Ryan Hedrick, 93 WIBC, Mobile News.
10: An 18-year-old woman telling Muncie police last week that a man invited her into his car one night, took her to a remote location, and raped her. Devin Neely was arrested and now faces preliminary charges of rape, criminal confinement, kidnapping, and sexual battery. Police say he has a history of offering women around the city rides. The Delaware County Prosecutor's Office will make the final charging decision in the case with Neely. Rape is a level 3 felony that can carry a maximum sentence of 16 years in prison. If you need to fill up today, the average price of gas in Indiana at $3.42 a gallon, says AAA. It was 11 cents more a week ago. The national average is at $4.08. Fever star Caitlin Clark staying humble after making more WNBA history last night.
12: You know, I still think there's so much more that I can do and so many areas I can continue to get better. And so just continue to improve, but I feel like I'm finding my groove a little bit.
10: Clark finished with 34 points and 12 assists in the Fever's 111-91 victory against the Sun. It's her sixth career game with at least 30 points and 10 assists. Kelsey Mitchell also had 34. The Fever are now on a two-week break for the Women's World Cup in Europe. They're racing two in Wisconsin this weekend. The NTT IndyCar Series is back at the Milwaukee Mile for a doubleheader today and tomorrow. It's the last oval race on the schedule for the 2026 season. And the Colts have their final preseason game in just a few hours. They're playing the Lions at Lucas Oil Stadium. Kickoff is set for 1 o'clock. And the forecast forecast from the American Standard Cooling Weather Center.
13: It's the final weekend of August, and it's going to feel like it. Temperatures for your Saturday, lots of sunshine. Humidity levels remain comfortable. They'll start to climb later in the day. Temperatures will be in the mid to low 80s under abundantly sunny skies. Saturday night, getting into the 60s, and then Sunday is the day we really start to feel the difference. Forecast highs across central Indiana around 90 degrees. I'm Fox 69 meteorologist Ethan Rosick for 93 WIBC.
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0: Pat Sullivan along with Terry Stacy. Denny is here. Allison is here. We are here at 71st and Keystone. Tommy Duke and the All-Stars is playing until 2 o'clock as we try to raise money for those affected by the flood. So we have music at three of our locations. Up at Allisonville, we have a really great guy, my friend Fred. And he is really, really good. Very talented. He is up there. They have a the same barbecue buffet up there as we do here at Keystone. It is $20 to get in. It's $50 for a family. All of that money, 100%, goes to our fund to help our neighbors that have been affected by the flood. 49th and Penn, Joe Kripe, a young guy, is down there playing. Same buffet there. You can also donate online at sullivanhardware.com. Mm-hmm. There's something kind of cool. There's two ways to donate. You can just a regular donation, you can pick 10, 20, 30, whatever you're donating. Or if you want a win-win, you can, and you're a fan of the Sullivan Express train, for a $200 donation, we will allow you to then pre-book your train tickets before they go on sale to the general public.
1: And you say about 100 of those are already gone? You said it was 80 or up to 100 now?
0: They're checking for me right now.
1: I've reached out to my friends who I know go on it, the grandparents, because that's the hard part.
0: There's actually plenty. There's only 70.
1: Only 70.
0: 70 people have taken advantage of that. But you know what? Then
1: that's the best deal of the day.
0: It is. We book it, and then you don't have to, and that'll be open all day and then through the weekend.
2: Through the weekend,
0: pretty
2: yeah.
0: Cool. So, and that allows you to book up to two cars, mm-hmm. either on the Christmas train or the Pumpkin Town train.
2: That's right.
0: The ones that I think they're a little harder to get is the Christmas train, because everybody wants Saturdays, and then they want a certain time and different things. So,
2: and I will say, when you book your ticket, you do not pick yet.
0: That's right.
2: The office will reach out at a later date.
0: That's very important, because you don't. Nobody knows their plans for
2: yeah.
0: Christmas.
2: So right now you're just basically buying a fast
0: yes.
2: pass, and
0: yes.
2: we'll call you we'll call
1: a
2: you.
1: Fast pass. That's they call them Lightning now at Disney.
2: Yeah.
1: But instead of fast pass, it costs you $20. You get in the fast line. You pay right there.
2: Disney has it down.
1: I know they've got it down. They know how to make money.
0: Yeah. Kind of makes you feel like if you have a regular ticket and you go in there, you're like,
1: yep.
2: That's only the beginning.
1: Yeah, you think you're at the wrong place.
0: Yeah. So, sullivanhardware.com. But please come out to one of our stores and enjoy the day, enjoy the food, enjoy the music at any of those three locations, 71st and Keystone, up at Allisonville, and then 49th and Penn.
1: And don't forget Allisonville. Allisonville is a great little place. It's got a little bit of construction going on. But I tell you what, for that area, Pat,
0: there's nothing little about it.
1: There's nothing little about it. That's pretty sure.
0: It is 5 acres. So a lot going on there. And they had the flooding along 116th Street there. We obviously at 71st and Keystone have always been our neighbors to the Ravenswood area. And Ravenswood, back in the early 1900s, there was a streetcar that came up, and they said you could have up to 10,000 people a day swimming, fishing, boating.
1: In the summertime?
0: On the White River, yeah. And then the wealthy started building cottages, and then I think there was a bad flood in 1913 that wiped out a lot of that. And then transportation, you know, as transportation gets better, and then people go other places and stuff. So, but yeah, long history in Ravenswood. So, I think about that.
1: Well, you know, they when they buy the property, they know the risk. They hope and pray it never happens.
0: Yeah,
1: but the last time it happened was what did Darren say? 15, 18 years ago.
0: Yeah, it's been a while. I think it usually happens more often than that.
1: Yeah.
0: But this was such a big one.
1: It takes a special mindset. I remember mm-hmm. during the flooding season, I got a phone call from this panicky lady. I was on the service desk for plumbing. My basement's flooded. My basement's flooded. And I said, well, ma'am, you just need to settle down just a bit. I'll get you on the list, and we'll get somebody out there as quick as we can. She goes, settle down, my bleep. She goes, this is Jane. Get home. So our basement had flooded, and I walked down, and it was up to about the fifth step. And what a mess. What a mess.
0: I'll that was minor compared to what?
1: Exactly. I mean, it didn't get upstairs.
0: Yeah, you had it in the basement.
1: Yeah.
0: Think about having that throughout your home.
2: Yeah. Well, and that's what I've heard a lot of people say. Like, Ravens, we're used to a couple like maybe 10 inches every other year or so, but man, 2 feet and up, it's like what do you, how do you even get started with that?
0: Right.
1: Well, you drain the basement. The first thing you got to get at the bottom, and then you just start whacking away
0: at
1: it.
0: Is there just a plug you pull?
1: The biggest risk is if you drain it too fast, there's still got you know, hydraulic pressure on the outside. If you drain the basement too quickly, the walls will cave in. So you have to bring it down gradually.
0: Well, aren't you Mr. Sunshine?
1: Well, I'm just telling
2: you. Good to know.
0: Good to know.
2: Wow.
0: Take it easy on that.
1: Now,
0: gets a smaller pump. So the other thing people have been asking us is, what are we doing with the money that we have raised?
1: That's a great question, Pat. Where would you go to invest that money so people can get to it?
0: Well, you know what? We are going to work with the folks down in Ravenswood, and we are going to kind of manage that. A lot of it will be Lowe's gift cards, because we have determined that Lowe's has a lot of the items that are needed: insulation, lumber, drywall, cleaning supplies, fans, you know. So that is one thing.
1: But aren't they competitors of yours? You're going to a competitor?
0: There is no competitor when you're trying to help your neighbor, Dan. No, it's just stuff that we don't carry. I mean, it's like...
1: That was a nice, easy pitch.
0: Yeah. So we're going to do that. We got a request for a couple lawnmowers. So we have a couple new lawnmowers going over on Tuesday, so people can check them out. And they're going to be kind of, there's a kind of a team of volunteers, and then there's a church there that they're kind of
1: it's amazing to
0: as
1: me
0: much as they can.
1: They talked about the sandbags and the sandbag patrol, 20,000 sandbags. Do you realize how much sand that is? They got it from the volleyball court. That's, they just kept digging the sand out, but 20,000 bags, and it was all done with volunteers. It was incredible.
3: Then they had a big celebration for them last Sunday.
2: They did.
3: All the volunteers got together in that same park where they they did the sandbagging.
0: Yeah. Unfortunately, three volleyball players broke ankles.
3: I don't hear that part, but.
0: Yeah, in the hospital.
1: It was a big hole.
3: In the hospital.
0: Yeah.
3: What? I didn't hear that part of it. Well, that's kind of a.
2: They're young. Well, they're young. They'll bounce back.
1: You know,
2: bounce
1: back. You know Pat's making that up. Mm-hmm. Okay.
0: She knows. Mm-hmm. She's been around me for a long time.
3: Mm-hmm.
0: So we'll do that, and then, but again, I think most of it we will be just giving out gift cards, just to, you know, if we can give out, you know, give someone enough to buy the insulation or to buy the drywall, you know, that's kind of the plan.
1: Pat, really, the part I like the best is that there's no government involved, there's no national organization. This is just a neighbor putting this all together to help people directly. There's no middleman. It's just you're doing it.
0: That's right. And a lot of people have been doing that. Tony's Boss Sauce that we sell here. Tony's a great guy. Well, Darren told us that Tony has been down cooking every night because he used to have a barbecue restaurant. And that's what he's been doing.
3: And he's been challenged too, you know, with things that happen, truck breaking down, things like that. And yeah, every day.
0: Yep.
3: He's been out there helping.
0: Every day.
3: Another guy that we talked to last week, the Smokin' Pastor.
0: I think that's the same guy.
3: Is Tony a pastor? Because this guy's a real pastor.
0: He is a pastor.
3: He and his wife, Katie, have been out with their, every day again, 5,000 sandwiches or 500 sandwiches a day.
1: I think they're two different people, Pat.
0: Yeah, because
1: they are.
0: Tony is a pastor in a church that just lost their, I think somebody stole their air conditioner or something, or... Somebody's doing something. So, just another reason, if you see in a local store, Tony's Boss Sauce.
3: Yeah.
0: It's actually my favorite.
1: And the rub. I don't know if you've used his rub.
0: I've not used the rub.
1: Oh, my gosh. On fish, on chicken. It's heaven. It's
0: there
1: heaven.
0: There you go.
3: Whatever you're cooking up today, Pat, this is great. Is this your coleslaw? Did you make this coleslaw?
0: You know, I don't remember making it.
3: It's awful good. Now your recipe.
0: All right. Hey, we're coming right back. We're at 71st and Keystone. Going to be here until show will end at 1 o'clock. The event will run until 2 o'clock or a little bit after that. So we have Nito Advent calendars, $100. Do we still have some? I think we do.
3: I think so.
0: Okay.
3: But probably not a lot of them.
0: Not a lot of them. $100 for a Nito. All $100 goes to flood relief. So you're paying a premium for that. So we know that, and we're doing that on purpose. 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
3: Yay!
0: Man, oh man. 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
3: Oh boy.
0: Mosquitoes.
3: No matter where you are, you don't even necessarily have to be by the water.
0: No,
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0: It's just the breeding grounds has been massive for mosquitoes. 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And that's what they do. They don't kill the bees because that's what Denny's swatting right now. 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The number is... Okay, hold on. It's on Allison's phone. It's 317. Shut up, Denny. 783-2222. You sure that's right?
1: 1-800-SKEETERS.
0: 317-783-2222. 317-783-2222. Please do yourself a favor and hire Mosquito Shield.
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0: Hey, good afternoon. Welcome back. My name is Pat. I'll be your host for today's edition of the Home and Garden Program, brought in part by the Michalis Corporation. Water, storms, fire, and wet basements. Life happens. Michalis happens to help you through it. This could be my last Saturday. Don't know.
1: Oh, well,
2: we never know.
0: Nope.
2: Nope, we never know.
0: Never know. Allison is here as well, most likely to be the next host of the Home and Garden Show.
1: I don't think so.
2: Young, she's counting the days.
0: Young.
1: Vibrant. Oh, no.
2: That's why she's here.
0: Yeah.
2: She's counting the days.
1: You guys are gone. I'm gone. Yeah. That's the way it works.
0: Yep.
2: I love that.
1: Yeah, sure.
3: I'll stay.
0: She's taking off.
1: I mean, we saw how I did by.

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1: For the Ravenswood, it's more, there's not a clear of who's in charge, or so I like to say, no one's in charge. So we're going to put the power to the people.
2: Power to the people.
1: And we're just going to,
2: Darren's a great leader.
1: He knows the people. He knows the neighborhoods.
2: Lives
1: he knows.
2: There. Yes, he lives there.
1: He
2: lives
1: and, there's landlords and stuff, and that's probably not going to be our target. And I know they need help, too, but, you know, we can only do so much. So we're really going to concentrate on the owner-occupied homes, I think.
2: Yeah.
1: And if we still have some resources, we'll go to that. But
2: what Darren say, like 200-some families have been?
1: 250 homes that have been severely affected. And then a lot of, because there's a total of like 900 homes. But some were just mildly, water in the yard, that kind of thing. So, but he went out last week after we talked, and he went out and counted street by street.
2: Sure did.
1: So this goes all the way down to Broad Ripple Park through up where the yacht club is, about 75th Street. So
2: he's an amazing human being.
1: He is. He's Darren. A good dude.
2: He really is, and this is really in his heart, and he wants to. And for you, too, I mean, this is right again, just not far from you at all here at 71st and Keystone.
1: Trust me, I have been standing on this corner since I started working in third grade.
2: Yeah.
1: Used to walk from St. Pius. The thing is, third grader, that's when you could cross Keystone. There's only two lanes. So,
2: it would be.
3: Oh, my gosh.
2: You are really taking your life in your own hands if you're going to cross Keystone
1: today. No, not anymore. You don't do that.
2: I'm telling you.
3: Crazy.
1: Is there still Vito's over there?
4: No, I couldn't find Darren. I think he's in the witness protection program. I went everywhere and couldn't find him.
1: We'll see if we can find him. But did you see any? I need people to. I need reports, people.
3: Anita's.
1: So we need to know if
4: this is your facility.
1: So it's what we are doing is we had some Nito's
4: advent calendar.
1: And so we were selling those for $100. All $100 goes to flood relief. Yes, I know that's a high price because they're really about 40, but we're trying to raise money here.
2: Yeah.
1: So.
2: And you're not getting a cent from it.
1: No.
2: Sullivan's is.
1: Not,
2: this
1: I'm
2: goes
1: not,
2: directly
1: yeah, it's
2: to
1: not
2: them.
1: Like we're getting our
2: no,
1: retail, the balance. No,
2: cut.
1: We're not getting,
2: no.
1: We're giving everything. So we had like 54 of those. The other cool thing, though, I'm telling you, online, SullivanHardware.com, you can donate $200. That will allow us to pre-book your tickets to the Sullivan Express train.
2: And how long are you going to do that part of it?
1: That'll definitely go through the weekend. We have a cap of 300. I think we're at 70-some takers now, so there's still quite a few to get in there.
4: All those times where grandparents
1: you'll be
4: can't
1: so happy.
4: I got to say, grandparents can't hook up with parents with kids' schedules, and then all of a sudden you're in charge and you can pick. I mean, it's a cornucopia. You get to pick first.
1: What's a cornucopia?
4: It's that
2: it's
4: thing
2: a Thanksgiving
4: that,
2: thing.
4: Have you
2: a
4: ever
2: horn.
4: Seen, wait a minute. Have you ever
1: no,
4: seen
1: this
4: the
1: is a Christmas
2: horn
1: train?
4: I know. Have you ever seen the
1: it's a Christmas train?
4: You ever seen the Fruit of the Loom thing where all the fruits come out? Well, that thing that holds
1: here,
4: them
1: see
4: on,
1: right
4: on your underwear. That's a cornucopia.
2: Don't do that.
1: I did not know that.
4: He was a bully. He would give wedgies when he was in school.
1: If I pulled up, if I gave him a wedgie, would it get me in trouble at the station?
3: You know, I think there's a video or
4: something
3: on that.
4: You'd be missing some
2: teeth. I'm going to get you 100 more likes.
4: Thanks, Tara. You've always got my back, Tara. You know,
2: we're always looking for that.
1: So, SullivanHardware.com, you donate $200, and then we will get in contact with you. We will book your train tickets. And again, you're thinking, oh, it's a Christmas train. You can also do it for the Pumpkin Town train, but we assume most will be for the Christmas train. I am telling you, you will be so happy on November 1st that you're not in a queue of 2,500 people getting tickets and the stress and all that stuff. You'll be pre-booked.
2: It's a great
1: and day. All that $200 is going to help somebody in one of these.
2: Everybody wins.
1: It's a win-win.
2: Win.
1: So
2: right.
1: Win-win.
2: Wins.
4: Pat, you had your salt gun. How many did you get? How many insects or how many things did you
1: get?
4: Well,
1: you know what? I had one of the high school kids were over here cleaning up the carcasses of the dead.

0: had bees.
1: Those were mine. I've had six so far.
0: Unfortunately, a bird got caught in the crossfire.
1: Don't say that in front of Terry.
0: Well, I know. It just took a leg off. But still flying.
2: It's still flying.
0: It's still flying, but in circles now
2: because
0: it lost a leg.
2: Lost
0: a leg.
1: You remind me of Jonathan Winters. Yeah, remember Jonathan Winters? He'd start off on this, and he'd just keep going and going. Pretty soon, he couldn't remember what he started it off with. That's you, Pat.
2: That's the show, I believe.
0: I know. You know, it's funny. I always remember Dave Wilson when Nick Arkanoff with his producer.
2: Uh-huh.
0: And Nick had a webbed foot on one foot. And he goes, yep, Nick can't be on the swimming team. Just goes around in circles.
2: I forgot about Nick's webbed foot. Just one of his feet was
0: one
2: webbed?
0: One foot, yeah.
2: Oh, yeah.
0: Yeah, Dave is like, oh, yeah, that poor kid.
2: Yeah.
0: In the pool, just starts swimming, gets in the lane, dives in, goes around in circles.
1: I had a cousin that had six toes, but they cut it off when she was young.
0: Yeah, she okay?
1: Oh, yeah. I mean, it was 70 years ago. I mean,
2: it's kind of interesting if you get a six toe while you're being created.
1: Well, you're special.
2: God says you're going to get a six
0: toe. You're special.
2: Yeah.
0: That's right. All right, we're going to step away. 239-9393. We're not taking your calls, but that's just something I say.
1: Hello!
0: Fulton Mraz has a girlfriend. That's the big news. Coming right back. Get on out to 71st and Keystone, up to our Allisonville store, 49th and Penn. All of them have music. All of them have buffets. All of them are raised money for flood victims. Coming right back, 93 WIBC.
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0: We have a Nito update.
1: All right. Nito update.
0: Nito update. So we had 55 of the Advent. What am I reading there?
2: Three boxes left.
0: Three boxes. So we have 15 left. So this is the Nito Advent calendar. The Nito Advent calendar. Very hot, very hard to find.
1: So where are they now?
0: $100 donation. $100 donation. You get the calendar. The folks in need get the $100. We get
2: every
0: nothing.
2: Bit of it.
1: Where are they in the store?
0: I believe they're right. Are they right here? Or do they move them up front?
1: You have them?
0: I do not have
1: they
0: them.
1: They have them up here at the
2: gate.
1: It's
2: a check-in.
1: At the
2: where
1: check-in.
2: You check-in.
0: Yep.
1: That's a good place.
0: Our promotions team originally had them, but then it was problematic because some people just wanted that and didn't want to pay to get in, so we moved them out. And plus, they were scared, and I understand it.
2: The promotion
0: team. Because
2: kids.
0: A promotion team that has never been around Nito people yet. And you got to know.
2: Well, you're supposed to ease them into this.
0: Throw them in right with the Advent calendar.
2: Yeah.
0: They would have been better to start with some of the little fuzzballs.
2: Yeah, they had no chance.
0: They had no
2: it's
0: chance.
2: All right. It's not their fault.
0: They had
2: fault.
0: No chance because you can't step too close. You got to keep your distance.
2: Yep.
0: From Nito people.
2: Are these the only Nitos that you have in the store, or are there other individual? Well, no, never mind.
0: Well, you know what I was thinking. If we run out of these,
2: don't talk about it.
0: I think there's some.
2: Don't talk about it.
0: Halloween.
2: Oh my gosh! Don't say it out loud.
0: Is it? It's not an Advent calendar, but it's like a little.
3: I can't keep track anymore. I have no idea.
2: What do you think it is?
3: I have no idea.
1: Don't
3: talk about it.
0: I don't know. Talk about it.
1: Shut up here, pretty quick.
2: Don't talk about it.
0: I'll have to look.
3: I like to be friends with my coworkers, so I'm not going to say.
1: Yeah.
2: Not till you're ready.
0: But you know what? So we have 15 left, and that'll be $5,700.
2: Yeah.
0: So if we get the train people to donate $200 so we can pre-book your train for Christmas. And sorry about spitting at you, Den. Pre-book your Christmas train.
1: After 23 years, really, Pat, I'm used to it.
0: Pre-book your Christmas train. Take that anxiety off your plate. You'll help out the people in flooded areas. You'll then have your November 1st at 4 o'clock in the afternoon when the tickets go on. You might just be sitting there sipping on a glass of wine.
1: Yeah, and for
0: not a care in the world.
1: And $400, you could buy the whole train, all four cars.
0: Well, you would get the opportunity. You still have to pay for the train ticket.
1: Oh, yes, sir.
0: So,
1: but you get the whole train.
0: Yeah, John Hewlett, John and Cindy are going to bring another $100. So they can get four cars instead of they came in and
1: if you
0: got
1: go on,
0: two.
1: If you go online and you see that it is involved with Seats of Hope, the reason for that is to maintain the tax deductibility for you.
0: Give Becky make Becky be on the radio.
2: Oh no, she doesn't want
0: you
2: to.
0: You don't
2: want to
0: be on the radio?
2: You want me to translate to
0: what's
2: her?
0: Your message? Do you have a?
4: I took the stranger's phone.
0: You took. Hold
2: put,
0: on.
2: Put the strange put the phone call. Strange phone call. Okay.
1: Back.
0: Oh, she
3: but
0: can't
3: we can't say it on
1: okay.
3: air.
2: And that's all you want to
0: okay.
2: say?
0: Is
2: no, it
0: you guys
2: a strange one?
0: Talk
2: okay.
0: among yourself so I can hear this.
2: Okay. She's all coming. Right. Becky's coming around. Anyway, how much time is left before
3: it's
2: the show?
3: It's probably about
2: over.
3: The Nitos.
1: We've got 2 minutes before break. And Ethan's going to play the Rock the River song that he came up
2: great.
1: With. It's a great little song. We'll play that for you in the last break here. But anyway,
2: keep that money coming in.
1: Seeds of Hope is what the donation will be, and then they're going to accumulate it so you get your tax deduction. Then they're going to ride it all over to Rock the River, which is what we're wanting to do. We're trying to make it convenient for people who want to donate as well as getting the money to everybody. I just think it's cool that they're going to buy all these Lowe's gift certificates.
2: Yeah.
1: Is that cool?
2: Well, it's the best way to do it.
3: Yeah, I think
2: they can choose what they need to buy and when they need to buy it.
1: Yeah.
2: And they can get everything there that they need when it comes to stuff they couldn't get here, right? The drywall, the stuffing
1: insulation.
2: In the wall.
1: Insulation. Yeah, tape and mud and all the good stuff. Yeah.
0: And I'm gonna have the gift cards from Lowe's set so that they're not good for plants. That's a little joke. It's a little retailer joke. No, you buy whatever you want.
1: Or patio furniture?
0: No.
1: Hey, speaking of which, have you seen, I know you have, the deals in the tent. For patio furniture, Pat.
0: Yeah.
2: The clearance table. The clearance table, I've gone back
0: there's
2: now a
0: some
2: couple
0: good
2: times.
0: Stuff
2: there's,
0: at the
2: it's
0: clearance.
2: Like a garage sale to me.
0: Clearance.
2: You know, it's
1: who's
2: fun.
1: Clearance?
3: I just bought a new bag from the Yellow
2: House.
1: Those there. I
0: how
1: saw the white ones.
2: Yeah. $30. I am so excited.
3: $35.
2: Oh, my gosh.
3: And it was originally $70. I'm so
2: there's
3: excited.
2: Nothing like that one.
3: I've been looking for a new bag. I know.
2: It's perfect.
0: Yeah, every year they have their little clothes out there in the
3: greenhouse.
2: Yellow, all kinds of stuff.
0: The deals are hot, hot, hot.
1: Hot,
0: as is
1: hot.
0: The greenhouse.
1: Hot. Yep. And 25%.
0: Grab it before you pass out.
1: And the trees, if you're wanting to do a fall planting of a tree, they've got 25% off all the trees. And there's some good-looking red crimson maple trees out here. Looking good, Pat.
0: Yep. All right, you still have time to get out here and support our neighbors. Rock the River, it's $20 to get in for a person. If you're bringing a family, it's $50 for the family. It includes hanging out with Tommy Duke and the All-Stars or at Allisonville. My name is Fred. Or down at Penn, it's Joe Kreip,
2: which is really
0: good.
2: My friend Fred, but it doesn't matter.
0: My friend Fred. What is it? My name's Fred.
3: No, it's my friend Fred.
0: My friend Fred.
3: MFF.
0: My friend Fred, he's really good. He's up at Allisonville right now. Tommy Duke and the All-Stars are here at Keystone. You have a buffet lunch, which is pulled pork. We smoked 25 of those.
2: So good. Cooked to perfection.
0: Yep. So get on out here. You have plenty of time.
3: Until 2 o'clock.
0: And 2 o'clock, as long as you're here by 2, we'll hang out. The food will still be out.
3: Oh, yeah.
0: So, all right, we're going to come right back with more. 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

0: Oh. Well, doesn't Tony look good?
1: Oh, yeah, like a breath of fresh air.
0: Look at him. That shirt he's got on.
1: Yeah, there he is. Looks good.
0: There he is. Beard is trimmed.
1: What's going on?
0: He's got a little, the hair in the back there is kind of like, he is a sexy man. He is a sexy man.
2: Terry gave me her microphone.
0: I know.
2: Terry needs a microphone.
0: She'll be suspended.
3: Terry
0: for that.
3: And I can share. We do it all the time.
2: She should be suspended.
0: She will be.
2: How you doing, Tony? I believe there was a moment where Terry Stacey was told her services are no longer needed. She's like, no, no, no, you still need me.
4: I'm always amazed that you wear your watch on your right hand. And you're left-handed?
2: No,
4: you're right-handed.
2: Right-handed.
4: Oh, well.
2: It makes sense.
0: I feel like you just killed the interview. Yeah. How's Tony Katz?
2: Tony Katz is fine. Thank you.
0: Thank you so much for coming to our...
2: I love what you're doing. It's fantastic.
0: Rock the River.
2: If people aren't down at Rock the River, they're clearly on the side of the communists.
0: Yeah.
2: And this
0: no
2: is
0: doubt.
3: Or at a Colts game.
2: Ah, please. The Colts.
0: Yeah.
2: Good Lord. Bring back Jeff George. That's what I say.
0: Oh, yeah.
2: Right?
0: Those were the days.
2: That's
4: that
2: all
4: would
2: I'm
4: have
2: saying.
4: Been about the time you guys got to Indianapolis.
2: You, by the way, look like a young Raymond Berry. You really do.
0: What do I look like?
4: Ironsides?
2: What?
4: Ironsides? Raymond Berry.
2: That's Ray Burr. Raymond
4: Berry. Raymond Burr. I'm sorry. I didn't know.
2: Wide receiver just passed away. Old school Baltimore Colts.
4: Look at you.
0: I'm so sorry.
4: Thank you.
2: One day you're going to be a Hoosier. Ha-ha.
4: I don't have to live with
0: you. We got a great crowd out here. We have Tommy Duke and the All-Stars are playing.
2: I love it.
0: Got a great barbecue buffet.
2: Right.
0: We're selling access to the Sullivan. Oh, we need to. Something bad we just found out. So if people donate $200, we're going to book their Christmas train tickets. I know you're into this.
2: Right.
0: Christmas train tickets. Oh, I'm sorry. The Hanukkah train.
2: Yes.
0: That's what I meant to say.
2: Honestly, we never put Hanukkah and train in the same sentence. It really doesn't.
0: Okay. All right.
2: That's a good joke.
4: I got that one. See, that's
2: right?
4: Nothing.
2: Thank you. One person. Appreciate you.
0: Nope.
2: I'll be here all week. Enjoy the veal.
0: Not going right over that one. So, $200 donation.
2: Yeah.
0: All the money goes to Rock the River. And we will book their train tickets before they go on sale to the general public.
2: That's fantastic.
0: That is really cool. That is because then you get the best time.
2: I was not offered that.
0: However,
2: they just said, hand us a credit card. And I said, okay.
0: Yeah, well, that's true.
3: We just say that anytime you walk in the store, though.
2: Yeah. Here you go. Here you are.
3: Yeah, we do want to mention that we do realize the link to the Fast Pass Sullivan Express was expired for about an hour. So we do apologize for that. But it is back up. It'll be up all weekend, so you have plenty of time.
0: Yes. So I mean, we've sold like 75.
3: Yes.
2: Right.
0: Of these,
3: and
0: we really want to sell 300. So somebody needs to kind of like sell some stock,
2: right?
0: If you have to sell some stocks, a mutual fund, get rid of it, get that money over here so we can help the people. That have been affected by the flood. How about up your way? Are you around any flooding? And
2: I'm not too far from the Hazel Dell thing, right? It wasn't enough to affect us. But have you seen what it looks like now?
0: No.
2: It is an unbelievable sight. How 25 feet down, this was Blue Woods Creek was 8 feet across. You could walk over it. They had a stone path. It was 4 inches deep. It's remarkable what took place. That it didn't reconnect to the river, to the White River, is just stunning luck. This Operation Beaver Dam that they did, it really is amazing. And they got lucky, and they know they got lucky. And now they're talking about they're finally going to start draining the quarry. And this is a real issue construction-wise across the state. It's massive.
0: How many billion gallons? Nine billion
2: gallons are right now in the quarry.
0: That would have been a hell of a math problem, story problem on your math desk.
4: The problem is those type of pumps, in order to pump that out, the only place you can really find them is New Orleans. And those, we have, Gould's pump is right here in Indiana, but to make a pump like that is like a 6-month project. It's a huge pump.
0: That's the pumps they use after Mardi Gras is over.
2: Well, yeah, but those go to a different place.
0: Yeah.
2: They don't just put that back into the Gulf of America.
0: Yeah. The Gulf of America.
2: That's right.
0: So Tony, things are going well. Do you know what a Nito is?
2: I think sometimes that you are a Nito.
4: It rhymes with Speedo. Do you know what a Speedo is?
0: All right,
2: I know what a Speedo is? Yeah. Well, not being French, no.
0: All right. So Nitos is the hottest toy for kids.
2: Is that right?
0: Squishy toys. And
2: are they available at like a Menards?
0: They're not available.
2: Or a Home Depot?
0: They're not available anywhere.
2: Oh,
0: so but we happen to we are a dealer of Nitos, and we got and again this will interest you. We have Advent calendars, the Nito Advent calendar, and for $100, you can get one. But I think they're almost gone. We have 55 of them, so that's going to raise $5,500. So very excited about that, and we haven't got the Hanukkah one in yet.
2: That's okay. The Hanukkah Advent calendar.
0: Yeah, the Hanukkah Advent calendar.
4: Oh boy!
0: So we got
4: I'm
0: some
4: feeling really uncomfortable.
0: We have some great
4: here,
0: Hanukkah Christmas tree ornaments coming this
2: That's
0: year
2: fantastic.
0: Too.
2: Fantastic, so
4: Danielle.
2: Good.
4: Every
2: yeah.
4: time we get these
2: so
4: two
2: good.
4: Banny roosters together, it's
2: Why? So good.
0: He's,
2: so
0: this
2: good.
0: Is going. He, oh, I think I've beat him down a little bit. I don't think he's feeling.
4: Oh honestly, no!
2: I'm here
4: no.
2: For he,
4: you haven't even lit the
2: with,
4: fuse
2: with floods. I have no time for your nonsense. I came to donate my money. Eat some food, look around and say, my gosh, how much money does this man really have? And then say, I went into radio like a schmuck. And then I'll go out. That's it.
0: There's a lot to unpack there.
2: Oh, so much. You don't have the time, oh, nor the bourbon. And
4: or the intelligence.
0: I tell you what.
2: Well,
0: let me tell you what.
2: That's a trifecta right
0: there. Why don't you go in and lay down on a Chase lounge and I'll be right in.
2: Oh, wait. You don't think that you're the person who can help with the issue?
0: Oh, I think I can.
2: I don't believe that possible.
4: Oh,
2: I've met the people who work for you. They come out worse the other side.
4: Video crew now. Yeah, here we go.
2: That's all very, very
0: yeah.
2: true.
0: That's true.
4: You
0: Alice.
4: Know what? For that midday show, I know you'd have to work 9 hours straight. Did you two ever think about doing the midday
2: no?
4: show?
2: No.
0: No.
2: No. No.
0: That would
2: I actually think that from 9 to noon, Craft Corner would be incredible. Perfect, good Lord, what we need radio.
3: We've been saying this for years.
2: Oh, my gosh.
0: Yes.
2: Oh.
4: Hey,
0: so what is that? Is that 2 hours? Is that a two-hour slot or three?
4: Did you show him your weapon?
0: Three hours of crafts.
4: Show him your weapon. Tony.
2: Yeah.
4: This is assault.
0: You have one of these, don't you?
2: Oh, I have an assault weapon.
0: Oh, yeah. Yeah.
3: It's called a
0: for
3: bug
0: bugs?
3: Assault.
2: Yes.
0: Oh, yeah.
2: The bug assault.
4: Now, don't quit pointing.
2: Assault.
4: You dumb butt. There is no dumbass vaccine. You're at risk.
0: I thought I saw a bug on my cup.
4: You can't shoot that at people.
2: Thank goodness you're
0: shooting
2: keeping us
0: at
2: all
0: this
2: safe.
0: Cup.
4: Who's right behind the cup?
2: You have to know the target and know what lies behind it. Do you not
0: Allison,
2: know anything about weapon safety?
3: I didn't get hurt, but I've been salty for the last 3 hours, so it's
2: okay. You're always salty.
4: You just saved your
0: You're
4: life.
0: Always salty.
4: I can't believe you
2: Look
4: did that.
2: Look at that. She's available for your parties, people. Allison on stage.
0: Hey, what do you say we dead roll Abdul and just keep this party going? Take her. Yeah, it is.
3: I know. We've got about a minute left here.
2: I'm going to let you guys go. We came for the food and came to be supportive. I love it.
0: Thank you very much. Thanks, Tony. Appreciate your support.
3: And I do want to mention, if you can't make it out, again, you can make just a flat donation of anything from $10 to $100 on SullivanHardware.com.
0: And we still have a nice crowd coming in.
3: And we still
0: They're
3: have a beautiful crowd, beautiful day.
0: And you know what? Even if it's 10 until 2, come, because we'll make sure the food is out.
3: Absolutely.
0: And then if Tommy Duke is done playing, I will get up there and I will go a cappella.
3: Please. That'd be worth it alone.
4: What got to do?
0: I will do Dolly Parton's hit.
3: Aww.
0: Hits a cappella.
3: Terry Stacy and I will interpretive dance behind you.
0: Oh, that would be so great.
3: Perfect.
0: So that's after 2.
5: Okay.
0: All right.
5: It's that's, over. Thanks,
0: no,
5: everybody.
0: No, we still have some time.
5: Yeah, but
0: we've
5: thanks
0: got about
5: everybody
0: 30 seconds.
5: Who
0: yeah,
5: are
0: thank
5: part
0: you
5: of
0: very
5: this
0: much.
5: From 9 to noon or 9 to 1 with us, and it continues on, but thank you so much.
0: Yeah,
5: for all
0: thank
5: the
0: you
5: help.
0: Very much. And I know that some of you donated, and you're like, why are we having to still listen to this? Because the need is so great.
5: Yeah.
0: It really is. It's so
5: for a long time.
0: Hopefully, SullivanHardware.com is the place that you can get your train tickets, your not Nitos, but you know what I'm saying. All right, Abdul's coming up next, 93 WIBC.
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7: Under pressure. I'm Roxanne Evans, Fox News. The Trump administration ramping up economic pressure on Iran. Fox's Jonathan Hunt in Tel Aviv with more.
8: If Treasury Secretary Scott Bessent wants to collapse the economy, as he put it, then much more needs to be done. So he will head to a G20 summit in Asheville, North Carolina next week, trying to appeal to those countries to join the U.S. sanctions program. Now, the biggest trading partner partners still left for Iran are China, Russia, India, Turkey, Iraq, Pakistan, and Qatar. China is the biggest problem for the U.S. there because they've already said they will not take part in the sanctions program.
7: China's refusal to sanction Iran has led to several statements, and one, the Iranian foreign minister claimed that America uses the media to influence prices for personal gain, to keep America in a losing war, and Israel-aligned actors also promote war. President Donald Trump in Texas Friday, he had a call with the ISS crew and it awarded medals to the Artemis II crew. Fox's Mark Meredith.
9: To be with you is a great honor, and I just want to thank Jessica, Anil, Jack, great Americans, great patriots, brave people. I wouldn't do it, I will tell you right now. I hate to admit it, I would not want to do it. But some people love it more than anything, and you have amazing courage.
10: President Trump, he has no personal interest in going to space. He'd love to see the opportunity for more people. While in Houston, the president also had a chance to present the Congressional Space Medal of Honor to the Artemis II crew, which recently took a journey around the moon, traveling over parts no human has ever seen before.
7: Well, the president also signed an executive order to create a space academy to feed into NASA and the Space Force. 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
22: 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I'm Jarrett Lewis. 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
22: 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Johnette Cruz reports.
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25: 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Our Board of Trustees is grateful that our university is blessed with a president who has a clear vision of the future of higher education.
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22: The NTT IndyCar Series is back at the Milwaukee Mile this weekend for a doubleheader. It's the last oval race on the 2026 schedule. The Milwaukee course will be staying on the IndyCar schedule for the next 5 years. And the Indianapolis Colts finishing the preseason on Saturday. The regular season gets going on Sunday, September 13th, when the Colts will be at home to battle the Baltimore Ravens. I'm Jarrett Lewis on the level, on the go, and on WIBC.com. Now the forecast from the American Standard Cooling Weather Center.
26: Highs across central Indiana around 90 degrees for the first time since the days leading up to the historic flooding, and we'll have 90s, a streak of them, into the work week. I'm Fox 59 meteorologist Ethan Rossick for 93 WIBC.
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18: Okay, folks, on today's program, the Secretary of State's race, and we talked with a township trustee who makes a case for township government.

0: Good afternoon, folks. You're listening to the weekend edition of After the Large here on 93 WIBC and abbreviated edition on today's program. So let's get right to it. This week was the race for Secretary of State. They had their debate. Max Engling, Greg Fowler, Bo Bye, and of course, Lori Schilling. You can hear that entire debate at my main website, andypolitics.org. Also, what I want to use today to play you some of the reaction from some of the commentary that was made after the debate. You know, candidates come out, they all declare victory, you know, the usual stuff. There are lots of issues like election integrity, business services, you name it. We're going to start with Max Engling.
1: How are you doing, folks?
2: How are you doing?
1: I'm doing well. I just appreciate the opportunity. So I'm thankful to the Indy Chamber for giving us this opportunity. I think it's always helpful for voters to hear directly what all four of the candidates have to say. I was thankful for the forum that we had last week. I know there is a debate coming up on the 7th of October that we're excited for as well. But I really think it's just important for voters to hear directly from the candidates what they believe and you put it on record.
3: The question came up of expanding mail-in voting, mobile voting, that sort of thing during times of natural disaster like floods, COVID, that sort of thing. So I want to be clear. So you do support that depending on the circumstance?
1: Yeah, I think you definitely have to look at every case and say what makes the most sense here. They talked a little bit about maybe mobile voting or something like that, or using travel boards more, or something along those lines. I think it is important to look at every case. I know, like I said up there, I wouldn't commit to saying, hey, every scenario we're going to go ahead and figure out a way to change our voting to figure out each individual scenario. But, you know, the mayor was right. I think it's directly important that we make sure we have security no matter what we're doing, right? So that voters have confidence in their elections, whether it's happening in sort of a crisis or whether it's happening in a regular order.
4: Also on mail-in voting, you were on the radio yesterday. You said you prefer people vote in person. Would you want to remove any of the 11 reasons we allow people to do mail-in absentee voting?
1: So I think it's important to know, like, in the state of Indiana, we do a good job on this, in my opinion. And I think one of the reasons for voting in person is just it gives voters more confidence when you're voting there right with the machine. You've got the paper trail on it, which I appreciate, that's recorded, that they have that confidence. Anything we can do to instill more confidence for our voters that their vote matters is important. But I also say for sure, and I said it today too, that, you know, if you're serving overseas, like, you have more of a right to vote than I do. Like, I understand that. You have to preserve that. There's a lot of folks too in my own family as well that, you know, they can't get to the polling place. And so you certainly need to have an opportunity to vote absentee in those scenarios. I think what I would disagree with is expanding it so far that we have blanket mail-in ballots where folks that didn't even request a ballot are now receiving those and then trying to figure out, should I turn in that ballot or should I go vote in person? So anything we can do to inspire more confidence is a good thing.
4: So just to clarify, you're comfortable with the exceptions we have currently. You wouldn't want to take any of those away.
1: I think the exceptions are good. I think it's also important, as with anything, to review them regularly and say what makes the most sense. There's plenty of things that potentially become outdated, and you want to make sure that you have real reasons for folks not to be there, especially in a, you know, this modern age. And so you do have to look at that as well.
3: The Copenhagen Dairy recount came up as well. So you believe that the recount commission was right to throw out those votes? You don't believe that intent of the voters should be considered?
1: What I said on the debate stage is that it's important that they follow the law. They did that. I think that it was a 3-0 vote on the outcome of that. And I think it's important to note that it was both Republicans and Democrats that made that decision. I think one of the other opponents on the stage said it was a 2-1 vote. That was a different thing. He was talking about a different issue, not what I was addressing. And so bipartisan result on that, and they followed the law.
5: I want to clarify the question about transparency as far as business ownership. I seemed to hear that you were saying we should have that for, like, these trucking companies. Did you support putting owners' names on all businesses then?
1: So the State House already gave some authority to verify additional names as they're coming in on LLCs. I think the most important thing in that question is that the Secretary of State's office is capturing the data around these LLCs that are being filed. And when you see something like an anomaly, one of them was 14 identical LLCs in one home address. It's important to say that may be an issue. Let's take that information. Let's further investigate it. Potentially then work with the Attorney General's office if there is an issue and then prosecute that. Because we have to make sure, especially on the issue of Shell trucking companies, as we've seen in the last year, there's been several major wrecks where folks have died, they've been seriously injured. There was the one recently, very unfortunate, where the grandmother and the granddaughter had to be airlifted out. So I think it is particularly important that we capture that data and then use it well to make sure that we're keeping folks that are operating fraudulently off of the roads.
4: But I'm sorry, I just want to follow up. That data isn't public. Like, right now, I don't get to know who owns
1: that's probably a good idea. I think to make sure that we know maybe it's not another shell company from the perspective of even laundering foreign entities that own businesses or something like that too. I think that's transparency is a good thing.
2: You mentioned the Attorney General. The Secretary and the State Attorney General seem to have a pretty good relationship. When the federal government has come and asked for voter information, the Attorney General has advised the Secretary of State. What is your relationship with the Attorney General, and how will your office work with this Attorney General?
1: Yeah, I think it's important as a constitutionally elected statewide official that when you go to the State House, you are working with your statewide partners, that you have a good relationship with them, because so much of what happens in the State House is a group effort. And I do have a good relationship with the Attorney General. I have a great relationship with all of the statewide leaders in the State House. And I think that's a key distinguisher, too, for my candidacy, is that I'm already working with the State House, with our legislators, in the Elections Committee, in the Transportation Committee, and with our statewide partners so that we could step into this role immediately and get to work. And I think that's a key distinguisher between the candidates as well.
6: You said you had the most experience out of folks on the ballot. Could you go in a little more detail? Greg Ballas was mayor, bounced $1 billion budget. What does your experience make you unique to more qualified than the other candidates?
1: Very quickly, it's most experience for this particular role. So it's working for several small businesses across the state of Indiana. It's filing my own small business with the Secretary of State's office. It's working for the Chief Elections Committee in the U.S. House, gaining that oversight experience. And it's also working with legislators so that you can build a coalition around good policy. You know, the Secretary of State's office doesn't have a whole lot that's not given to it by the State House. You have to have those relationships and the ability to form coalitions, and that's why I have the most experience for this role to do the job well.
6: Thank you.
0: Now, Libertarian candidate Lori Shillings.
6: How do you think you did tonight?
7: I think I did pretty good. I made some really solid points. I think that the people of Indiana are hungry for someone who represents them rather than a political class or big donors.
3: The question came up of whether or not mobile voting or mail-in voting should be expanded during times of natural disasters such as COVID or the floods. So am I correct that you believe that should be an option depending on the circumstance?
7: Yes, I believe that's true. Why would we not want to serve voters if they're able to vote? Natural disasters are not the voter fault. If we have something innovative, like a mobile voting van, I mean, if all the security's there and they meet all the criteria for voting, we should be able to serve them.
5: Sort of changing the Secretary of State's website to include more information about who's funding our elections. Can you elaborate a little bit more on that proposal?
7: Right. So right now it's really hard to find out in the filings for the financials who exactly those donors are. And if it's a PAC, sometimes you don't have ready access to that. What I'd like to do is make it a cross-referenced database so that people can say, all right, who's donating to that PAC? And then what other PACs are they donating to? And then who else has that PAC donated to as well? And that really, I think, would give a lot of transparency to people so they know who's paying for their politicians.
8: Talk about how, you know, as a third-party candidate, with Greg Ballard also being a third-party candidate, how you're going to differentiate yourself other than, you know, being sort of that other option.
7: So Libertarians have been on the ballot for 32 years. We have had ballot access that entire time because of this race. Libertarians have a party platform that's out there for people to understand what those values are, which is transparency, ethical decision-making, making sure that it's limited but effective government. Those things are what you hold a standard to for your candidates. With an undefined party, you don't know who they're going to put in place. They are already picking winners and losers according to their personal preference.
3: The Copenhaver-Deary race came up, so you believe that the recount commission should have allowed those ballots to be counted. Do you think there should be some statutory changes going forward to clarify that?
7: The law is, my understanding, is written to the effect that you should err on the side of the voter in those instances because their heart is there. And if it's a human error, like a simple oversight, it's not a malicious thing, then we should be sticking with the voter's decision in that. That being said, the law could be interpreted that it says this is the law. If it's not correct, then that's what we have to do. So it's a bit of a gray area at times, and I would like to see that solidified.
6: Anywhere concerned that Greg Ballard and the Lincoln Party may take votes away from the Libertarian Party?
7: People voting for Republicans and Democrats take votes away from the Libertarians, too. So it's not a matter of taking votes, it's about earning them.
3: building off of that, how concerned are you about the fact not only you're up against Republicans and Democrats like you normally would, but you've got an independent on the ballot who's got some pretty significant name ID, at least here in the Indianapolis area?
7: He's not an independent. He's running under the Lincoln Party. So what we have to concern ourselves with is being a good representative for the people of Indiana, making sure that the individuals who are unhappy with their split Republican base and the Democrat who's carrying a party name and an undefined independent Lincoln Party, those people are disenfranchised and they're already looking for another option. And I've had a lot of conversations with those people who are happy to vote for me.
6: So say the Lincoln Party should adopt a platform or be more details, or
7: if they provided a platform so people knew what they stood for, they might get more traction. I would like to be able to say that if they're picking winners and losers based on their own opinion, then that's probably a problem. It's already got some sort of discrimination tactic there.
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0: Welcome back, folks. You're listening to the weekend edition of Abdul Large here on 93 WIBC. Playing you some of the post-debate commentary from the Secretary of State's race earlier this week. Max Engeling, Laura Shillings, Greg Ballard, and Bo Bai. We heard from Max Engeling and Laura Shillings. Now we're going to hear from Bo Bai and then Greg Ballard.
2: All right.
6: So your thoughts on the debate tonight?
2: I think it went well. I really enjoyed discussing our vision for this office. I think Hoosiers are ready for some much-needed change, some rooting out of the corruption, unfortunately, that we've seen consume this office. Really enjoyed it.
3: The issue of potentially expanding mobile voting, that sort of thing, in the event of an emergency came up in light of the recent floods. So I want to be clear, do you support doing that, expanding mail-in voting, that sort of thing, in case of an exigency like that?
2: Well, it's a case-by-case circumstance. And like I mentioned on the stage tonight, some of our great county clerks from both parties are already doing things just like this. For example, up in Porter County, they found ways to mobily come to voters and make it a little bit easier. So if we have a natural disaster, I hope state law can provide for the flexibility to handle that. It's a case-by-case basis.
6: You seem to be talking a lot about corruption, problems with the office. Were you running against Diego Morales or Max Engeling?
2: Well, it's very clear, at least from what we saw tonight, that Max Engeling is still incapable of committing to an independent audit of this office. So that begs the question, why is that? He has been supporting Diego Morales for the past 4 years. This didn't just happen yesterday. The luxury SUV, the hiring of the relatives, the no-bid contracts to large donors. Max Engeling has embraced that wasteful spending, and so he needs to answer for the fact that he's not committed to this independent audit.
4: Mr. Bai, in the end, they talked a lot about voting, and they talked about the transfer of the voter information over to the DOJ. I wanted to talk to you about the Attorney General and the relationship your office would have with him. The Attorney General said that the Secretary of State could do that. You said you wouldn't have done that, but if the AG is telling you to do that, how are you going to work with him? How are you going to come to a consensus?
2: I want to be very clear. I didn't say that under no circumstances will I work with the federal government, but there should be a conversation that happens. The facts in this case are such. Diego Morales, without a request being made, handed over the personal information of 5 million registered Hoosier voters to the Department of Justice. That doesn't make sense to me. I'm all for working with our federal partners when the circumstances require that effort, but it should be a conversation and our personal data should be safeguarded. I'm willing to work with the Attorney General or anyone else to make sure that process is handled smoothly.
15: It seemed at times it was kind of 3-on-1. You, Ms. Shillings, and Greg Ballard against Max Engeling. Was that unexpected for you?
2: When the facts and the law are on your side, maybe it does feel like 3-1. But, it was a nice discussion. I think we did a good job of sticking to the actual issues at play in this campaign, and hopefully folks saw our vision for this office today.
5: How do you, make yourself stand out when it does feel like three of you are kind of agreeing on all the same policy?
2: Well, I think something that I tried to get out in front tonight is that this campaign isn't just about policy. I've gotten to 84 of the 92 counties of our state, and that has afforded me the privilege of meeting Hoosiers of every political variety. And the common refrain that I hear is that people are fed up with the divisiveness, the fear, the anger in our politics. And so beyond the policy that we talked about tonight, this campaign is about rooting that out and having a state government where we work with each other.

0: 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It's what dreams are made of.
1: Bills, some of the highest in the nation. When trillion-dollar companies build something in our state, they don't pay any sales tax on those transactions. So we're giving tax breaks to trillion-dollar companies, not to the hardworking men and women in our state that are barely getting by. We should cut that sales tax immediately. I'm going to push for that. Should I be successful in this election?
2: Thank you.
3: Thank you.
1: Thanks,
3: Thank you.
4: This is weird. Didn't you guys just hear us?
2: No. Mr. Mayor, how do you think you did?
4: I think I did okay. I think it was a pretty good debate and a lot of good points coming up.
5: There was a question raised about expanded mail-in voting, mobile voting, that sort of thing, in the event of an emergency, such as what we saw with the floods, with COVID, that sort of thing. So I want to be clear, you believe that should be an option under some circumstances?
4: Yeah, what I said, consistent with security and making sure the voter intent is there, I think that's the most important thing. It's difficult during times like that, and kind of, I hate to say you have to make it up as you go along, but it depends on the circumstances, right? With the flooding, or it might be fires, it might be anything, and we need to be able to help those people out, and I think that's what we're going to be doing.
6: You got a lot of heat for your voter guide proposal. I guess, what do you make of that, those attacks on that?
4: That the both major parties don't want the voters to be informed. That's what it sounded like to me. I find that fascinating, that they want us to pay $10 million for the primaries and then they don't want the voters to be informed for something that's a quarter of the price. I find that absolutely fascinating.
7: Can you expand on what you mean when you say there are essentially closed primaries in Indiana?
4: You can't, only one in five registered voters can run. If you haven't voted in the two previous primaries in that party, then you're out. You're out. It's closed. And it's a very tight circle. And frankly, that's the legal part of it, but the influential part is even more closed. So they only want certain people, as you saw. I mean, one party had a very competent county clerk, kind of an election nerd, knew everything, private investigator as a background. They didn't want him. So you have to ask yourself those sorts of questions. Why? So it's a very closed loop. Both parties, very, very closed loop.
7: So you find yourself agreeing.
4: Which does not serve the voter well. That's the problem. There's not enough voter choice because people can't get on the ballot.
7: So you find yourself agreeing with Vote Buy a lot tonight. Why should voters, particularly this audience in Indianapolis, people might be, deciding between you or Vote Buy. What's the difference between you and Vote Buy?
4: I'm more handsome than the Bo Buy, I think. I think the future potential is the main thing. They represent the legacy parties that's kind of closing up the elections here in the state of Indiana. We offer hope to people who actually want to run for office without punitive signature requirements, being able to. There are a lot of people in the state of Indiana who want to run for office, and they're really good people, and they can't. There's no way in. There's no way in. And therefore, we don't have those competitive general elections in November that I always talk about, and voters have much fewer choices. I provide that opportunity, not just in this race, but into the future. And we're going to have a competitive general election in this race. And why? Why? I would suggest because I got in this race to make it competitive. We need to do more of that. So that's a big difference. A lot of the issue I think we do, I mean, for anybody to say that the website of the Secretary of State's office is good is bizarre. So I think we'll agree on those sorts of things, obviously.
8: You proposed a dramatic change to the Recount Commission, going from partisan membership to retired judges. Yeah. That's a statutory change. How would you accomplish that?
4: Well, I would talk to the state legislature to do that. But in the last month, I cannot believe what we have been watching in the last month. It just boggles the mind that people put up with that stuff. And then they say, they follow the law. And please, this is wrong. It's just flat out wrong. And everybody knows it. We all know there were partisan votes in there. We know there were people who were being influenced by those not in that room. We know all of that. And that has to change. And I think the best way to do that is with five retired judges as the Recount Commission into the future.
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11: News, I'm Daria Albinger. Time may be running out for rescuers searching for survivors from this week's catastrophic flooding in Nepal. Bad weather may be slowing them down. At least 600 people are confirmed dead and about 2,000 are missing, including nearly 90 Americans. Well, as the kids head back to class, the Department of Health and Human Services is out with a new program. It says will help schools provide healthy meals.
12: These schools that have closed their kitchens to rebuild their kitchens and then to figure out the right menus and, you know, to get 300, 400, or 600 kids in and out of a cafeteria with a good meal quickly is a challenge. And this new $32 million program that we announced today called Depend is intended to do that.
11: Secretary Robert F. Kennedy Jr. on Fox's Saturday in America. 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
2: Welcome back, folks. Thanks for listening to this abbreviated edition of Abdullah Larch here on 93 WIBC. Well, with all the talk about property tax reform and township consolidation, the whole nine yards, we've had a number of conversations on this program about township consolidation, but it's very rare we get to talk to someone who offers an alternative to consolidation. Join us on the news line is Jason Critlow. Jason is the Portage County Township Trustee up in the South Bend area. So, Jason, my friend, thank you very much for being with us. Did I get your title right?
18: Portage Township Trustee here in St. Joseph County. And that is important because there are other Portage Townships, and that does cause confusion.
2: And I want to say, I also want to get people confused with Portage and LaPorte. So it's all seems to run together after a while, my friend. So
18: no, I understand. Yeah.
2: So help us out here. Explain for our audience once again, what is the trustee's job, purpose, statutorily, constitutional, et cetera?
18: So, yep, the township government is a form of local government, just like any other form of local government, and like a city, like a county, and actually it has a lot of the same statutory authority that a local government has. There are specific things that township governments do tend to focus on, and that is called out by statute. And some of those things are what's called poor relief or township assistance. That's a major one, especially for a township like mine. If folks fall on hard times, they've exhausted every other opportunity in their life, they can come apply for assistance from the township with basic necessities. So rent, utilities, food, some burial, things like that. The other major responsibility for township government these days is fire protection. If you do not live in a city that provides fire protection for you, then it's very likely that your fire department, your fire protection is run somehow by a township government. Now, outside of that, townships have cemeteries, they have community spaces, they can do a lot of parks, things like that. I've been to a lot of townships all around the state of Indiana and seen a lot of different things that they do. What they tend to do and focus on really just depends on the geography of where you are. So for me, I'm in Portage Township. The city of South Bend grew within Portage Township. Well, now that makes me one of the largest townships by population within the state of Indiana. So what does that mean for someone like me who has a township of 100,000 people? Well, the city of South Bend already provides great parks and great community spaces. So that's not what I tend to focus on so much. But we do have a high degree of poverty here in the city of South Bend. So township assistance, helping people, helping working families make ends meet tends to be a lot of the focus of what we do. Now, that being said, a portion of my township does exist outside of the city of South Bend's boundaries. So I also am responsible for providing the fire protection of that area. So I am the provider unit of a fire territory, which we can get into more if you'd like. But that basically it means that we have joined forces with another township to share resources and jointly run a fire department together.
2: Now, Jason, let me ask you this, because some folks may wonder, like, okay, no poor relief we get, no fire assistance we get, cemeteries we get. What makes a township unique to handle those? Why can those be put down to the city level or up to the county level?
18: You can make an argument for it, and there is talk of that every legislative session. But in the end, there's a couple things at play there. The one thing they can't figure out is fire protection. If you really want to know in a nutshell, they can't figure out that fire piece. It is very complicated. It is much more nuanced than people think. Culturally, it's in the Stone Age in many ways. And especially here in the state of Indiana, that is very difficult. It's a very difficult culture to change and to deal with. But also, take a county like St. Joseph County. So we're a county of 300,000. We've got two municipal centers with the city of South Bend and the city of Mishawaka. But then we've got an area called Granger, and that is an unincorporated area that has 20,000 residents up there. The county doesn't provide many services up there. There's no parks. There's no other things, amenities up there that are really provided by the county government. They have no city government. So it's the township government that actually provides a lot of their parks and a lot of their trails and that, those types of things. So one argument that I could make is, for that area of Granger, for those 20,000 residents, is anybody going to care about that area as much as the township, which is Harris Township, that has that area within it? So there's a lot of nuance to that. You can go to something, you know, I'm lucky, I'm St. Joseph County, I'm in a big county, but I always tell people you can go to Randolph County, or you can go to some of these other counties that may only have 20,000 people. The county treasurer is only there part-time, maybe once a week. You can leave notes on his door, and when he can get to it, he can get to it. They don't have full-time staff. And so, in a very real sense, the township government is the local government in some of those areas. And so, there are definitely a lot of modernization. There's a lot of modernization that can occur. Can the idea that you suddenly, with one swipe of the pen, transfer all responsibilities to the county? Very nuanced, very difficult to do. And there's a lot of reasons for that. Number one, everything I just said, is the entire county government, you're basically removing government further and further away from people, right? Is the county government going to care about every one of these areas as much as that hyper-local township government? At the same time, those townships run fire departments, which are very complicated. Does the county want to do that? Most of them do not want to do that. And then finally, townships tend to own a lot of assets. They have cemeteries. They have community centers. They have, I've seen senior centers. I've seen trails. I've seen parks. Does the county want to now be responsible for managing all that as well? You will find very often, no, they do not. So it seems simple in concept when people say it, but it's kind of a brainless thought. If you really think about it, if you really have an understanding of local government, how these people all work together or don't work together, it's a much more difficult idea.
2: Jason Critlow, our guest on the program today. Jason is the Portage County Township Trustee. That is in South Bend, St. Joseph County. So one of the largest townships in the state. So we're having a conversation about townships and consolidation, the whole nine yards. But we're doing it from sort of the township perspective. Jason, you said something interesting about fire consolidation. Saying fire consolidation is very nuanced, very difficult to do. It was done here in Marion County. Six of the nine townships were all sort of consolidated with Section Center, because that was in the old IFD fire district. We got three on sort of the western end. I call it the Marsha, Jan, and Cindy townships. If you look at Marion County, sort of the old Brady Bunch show, and you and I are in the same age group, so you get what I'm talking about. But Alice, Greg, Mr. Brady, Mrs. Brady, Peter, and Bobby, they're all consolidated. So I guess my question is fire consolidation that difficult? Or if Marion County can do it, can't anybody do it?
18: So first of all, fire consolidation territory is the way of the future. Fire territories, mergers, is the way of the future. Is it easy? No. And let's take Marion County out of the equation, because actually Marion County's government is governed by a different set of laws. So Marion County cannot be used as an example anywhere in the state of Indiana.
2: And just let anybody know, Marion County is governed by a consolidated city statute, which is a different creature than the other 90-something-odd counties. I think with the exception maybe like Evansville, I think. But otherwise, it's all consolidated government.
18: Yeah, but we can take a county like ours. Here in St. Joseph County, we have several fire territories that operate very well together. But here's how I describe a fire territory. You've got a township like mine, and you've got a township like our neighbor. And we say, we're going to get together, and all a fire territory is an interlocal agreement. That is all it is. It basically exists on paper that says, you know what, we are going to combine our resources and run one fire department all together. We're going to create a board that oversees everything. And that's it. Now, why I describe it that way and why that's important is I describe fire territories like pre-Civil War America. They only work if everybody agrees that they're working. It just takes one vote of one of those township boards to leave that fire territory. Okay. Now, that is a very chaotic thing to have to plan for the future under. And I can give you a lot of reasons why. But for instance, right now, I have Portage Township has one fire station, and the township that we are partners with has two fire stations. So as a fire territory, All of them are Portage Township employees because we are the provider unit for them. We share resources. We share the tax dollars that all come in, that the people pay for that fire protection. All the firemen service the entire area. We've got one fire chief that manages the whole thing. It's rare. It's great. We've got shared assets, right? We buy things together, and that means our township owns part of it and that township owns part of it. Now, what if something were to happen and we get a new election that comes in? And one of those township boards says, we don't want to do this anymore. One vote. They hold one vote and they say, we're having a divorce. And that's exactly what it is.
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8: Jason Critlow, our guest on the program today. Jason is the trustee in Portage County trustee in St. Joe, South Bend, sort of a consolidated area. It's not a consolidated area, but we're talking about local government consolidation. Jason, you bring up an interesting point on the whole issue of fire, because my running joke has always been, when the fire breaks, the fire doesn't care. The fire doesn't recognize lines. You know, the fires are where they are. If the fires don't do that, why should we?
9: Yeah, well, that's a big deal, right? And that's called mutual aid. And that's a big thing that we have going on right now for my fire territory. For instance, first of all, people need to understand that when we talk about fire protection, we're really talking about EMS, right? Emergency medical response. They are your primary emergency responders. 80% of the calls that come to a fire department are for medical emergencies, not for fires. So you got to think of it in those terms. But we have an area here in St. Joseph County that's seeing explosive growth. There's data centers that are going into an area. It exists in a different area outside of my fire territory. About 15% of our calls, our out-of-territory calls, are going into that area, right? Because their department up there is busy. They can't respond to those calls. We have what's called mutual aid. These firemen are never going to sit by. If somebody calls for help, even though they're not in our area and their department can't get to them, then we're going to go get to them. And that's okay to do, because sometimes people come provide us with mutual aid. But what happens when that balance starts to shift too much? What happens when a lot of our calls are going into that area? Well, the problem with that is my taxpayers are paying for that. Those taxpayers are not. And again, it's a pretty good deal for that area up there, because they're getting all this extra protection. They're getting the call serviced, but they're not paying for that. My taxpayers are paying for that. It starts to get to be this awkward conversation, because we all work very well together. All these fire departments work very well together. But when you start really looking at a fairness value or fairness factor, you know, that starts to become a problem. I'd also talk about the hyper-competitive environment that we're in right now. When I created this fire territory, I did it because my firefighters were being paid about $20,000 less than the market rate for firefighters in this area. So what quality of firefighters are my residents getting when that's all that we're willing to pay. So I created this new fire territory with the idea that we need to boost pay. We also didn't have an ambulance. We didn't have an ambulance service to this area. I created this fire territory with our partner township in order to put this ambulance in here. So some areas are getting better service than others simply because of decisions that are being made locally. But those decisions that are being made locally are being made that way because they're constrained by resources. And that's why you're seeing these merger conversations really being talked about by people like me. And I often joke because it's definitely causing drama, you know, here in my own backyard with folks. And I tell people, my fire department is fine. We're going to exist for the next 20 years. We're well funded. We got everything we need. Amazing, high quality firefighters. But these other areas around us, not so much. Help is not a 5-minute, you know, ride away. In some areas, help is a 20-minute ride away because they don't have the funding. The only real cure for that in this environment is more mergers.
8: Jason Quidlow, our guest on the program today. Jason is a Portage Township trustee in St. Joe County in the South Bend area. So we're talking today about fire consolidation and mergers and the whole nine yards. Jason, what are you hearing from your other? You seem to be like a really sharp guy, you know. Even though you went to South Bend, I'll give you credit where credit's due. But my best friend from law school went to Notre Dame, so I give her a hard time too. So no need to worry, my friend. When you have this conversation with your other township trustees, do you tell them that that consolidation is coming? We need to get in front of it, or we're going to be under it.
9: Yeah, I mean, that's exactly the message. I mean, we're already under mandatory mergers. There are mandatory mergers that are going to be rolling out. I mean, at the end of this year, we're going to see a list that 1/3 of the townships in the state of Indiana are going to be forced to merge with another. But there also exists a process to do a voluntary merger. If a township decides to do a voluntary merger, they actually get a lot more say in what that new merged government looks like. In a mandatory merger, they do not get as much say. So that's why I'm starting to put forward this conversation that says, hey, guys, we should be looking at doing voluntary mergers. Maybe this is a good moment to take a look at the 13 townships in St. Joseph County and start say, how can we reimagine this? How can we make this service a modern society in the way that everybody gets the same level of service and it's efficient for the tax dollars and all those things? And it's drama, man. I mean, there's folks that they do not want to hear that. It's farmers that have been in this job for 30 years, and they like it when it was a volunteer department. And they say, Jason, people understand when they move out here that help might be a 20-minute call away or a 30-minute call away. And I tell them, I said, I don't think that is the cultural expectation anymore. I think the expectation is that help is going to be here right now. So it's not super well received, but the point is, I have a couple of my fellow trustees that are with it, and they also agree that it needs to happen. So my point in just putting forward this awkward, I mean, some of them are very mad at me, you know, for even talking about this. So I've been kind of having to tell them, like, guys, it's not me that's pushing this on you. It's the state of Indiana. I'm trying to tell you to be proactive. Get your arms around it right now and decide, shape how this future is going to look like for your community. Because in the next few years, you're going to lose the ability to do that. So it's been dramatic and it's been hard for people to hear, but these are the tough I've just been the bad guy in the room that's saying what's already existing out there.
8: Jason Quidlow, our guest on the program today. Jason is the trustee in Portage Township, that is in St. Joe County, in the South Bend area. A little bit of his township creeps into St. Joe County. So we're talking about consolidation from a local government, from a township perspective. Jason, one thing I also noticed too in this conversation was Senate Bill 1, the you know, property tax caps, less money coming into local governments. And I think it was interesting because I've been here since 2004 when Mitch Daniels first became governor. And I remember he sort of put two proposals on the table, like, hey, we could do Kern and Shepard where we consolidate everything, or we can have property tax caps. And people took the property tax caps bait, like, I don't know what you guys just did. We just played into Mitch's trap because now you're going to get starved to death as opposed to do this sort of voluntarily. So in a world of property tax caps and Senate Bill 1 and people just up in arms over property tax caps, local governments not necessarily being the most popular thing in the world these days. I guess the question is, how do you folks sort of reconcile that, or at least the opponents of consolidation, how do they reconcile a less revenue world that's coming starting next year?
9: Oh, the simple answer is they don't. I mean, if I've learned anything, especially in township government, is these folks, well, they'll just let it smack them in the face. And it's been one of my more frustrating things that people do not want to act proactively. They do not want to think ahead. They are only thinking about today. They're only thinking about how do I get through these next moments? How do we budget for next year? They're not thinking of what should this look like in 3 or 4 years. And so when these things hit, I mean, it's going to be wild to see what that reaction is, because I have not found government, especially local government in Indiana, to be very good at being proactive, especially the townships. They just, and I think there's a lot of reasons. I mean, I think when I started talking about this, it was funny how many people said, Jason, what are you talking about? Forced mandatory mergers. I haven't heard anything about this. And I was laughing because I was like, the Indiana Townships Association, we've been talking about this every week for all year. They act like this is the first time they've heard this. And I think maybe it's just because it's been talked about for so long and nobody believed it because nothing ever happened. Well, here we are. In the next election year, 1/3 of the townships in Indiana are not going to exist anymore. And I guarantee you, very little movement has been made by those townships to prepare for that. And it's going to smack folks in the face like a 2x4.
8: And you can hear the rest of that conversation with Jason Gritlow at our main website, IndyPolitics.org. That's going to do it for today, ladies and gentlemen. Like I said, it was just an abbreviated edition of the show today. We're back next week with everything you need to know. And just a little FYI, thank you for your thoughts and prayers regarding the loss of our good and dear friend, Matthew Bear. I loved him like my brother. Now he is at peace with himself. So thank you all very, very much. We do appreciate it. That'll do it for this weekend's edition of Up to the Large Show 93 WIBC. Thank you very much, ladies and gentlemen, and we'll talk next week. Take care. Bye-bye. Godspeed, Matt.
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16: As well, but yeah, Qual, we just underestimated way too much understeer, which was frustrating. Race two, we're not so bad. I think we're starting 10th on that one, but today we're a little ways back.
17: Best of luck.
16: Thanks, man.
17: Scott Dixon will start 15th, Jake Query.
18: Pato Award will start on pole, talking with Felix Rosenquist and Alex Palou, amongst others. Let's begin with this. Obviously, that car, heck of a qualifying run, but what's it going to take here? Conditions a little different.
19: Yeah, man, it's cloudy out there, but I mean, it'll probably have an effect on the tire deck. The car feels good though. We're starting on pole. I know we qualified fourth for this race, but everyone in front of us had engine penalties, so it's a lucky day today.
18: You like this track?
19: I love this track. I do. I'm looking forward to today, and I feel like, you know, I've got the car in a place that reminds me a lot of 24.
18: Appreciate the time. Best of luck to you.
19: Thank you.
18: That is the pole sitter, Pato O'Ward.
17: Romain Grosjean starting in that ninth position. A couple grid penalties. I know you weren't happy with qualifying, but still you have a pretty fast race car.
16: Yeah, I think it's going to be interesting today. Obviously, qualifying is always something, but you have to think that a race length is about stinted by 30 times quality. So, tire deck would be a big factor. Hopefully, we have a very good car and we can make some passing.
17: We wish you all the best today.
16: Thank you.
17: Romain Grosjean will start at the ninth position, Jake Query.
18: Will Power will roll off third, and I'm going to interrupt him. He's talking to Scott McLaughlin, but let's begin with that. It looked like you had a really good car throughout qualifying. I would assume you're optimistic. Your thoughts going into this one?
20: Yeah, car was good in qualifying, nice balance. Hopefully it's the same for the race. Obviously it goes through various different balances, phases over a stint, so it's just to stay on top of the tools and see where we stack up.
18: A little bit cooler and there's some wind now. How much does that change what it feels like in that car?
20: Definitely adds grip, the how fast it was in qualifying. So yeah, I'd be interested to see what this does to the race.
18: Right, be safe out there.
20: Thank you.
18: Will Power rolls off third. Michael?
17: Louis Foster will start on the outside of row number three. A fantastic qualification run for Louis just a little bit earlier today as he gets set to roll off again in the outside of that row number three position. One of the best qualifying efforts for Ray Hall Letterman Lanigan Racing. Talk about your race car and talk about your expectations for today.
21: I think we should have a good race car today. We had a great qualifying session, so hopefully that can transpire into the race today. The Desnuda Honda's been absolutely great today. So we'll see what the weather does. It's obviously going to be a fast race depending on the rain. Let's see what will happen, but looking forward to it.
17: Best of luck to you.
21: Thank you.
17: That's Louis Foster.
18: Dennis Hauger rolls off fourth. Let's talk about that. Young driver here starting in the top five. Good opportunity for you. Your thoughts?
22: Yeah, we'll see. Seems like we have some pace this weekend. It's just about getting the bounce right on the day. It's going to be a long race, so try and have a good start and go from there.
18: You know, you're a hard guy to figure out because you're usually pretty even-keeled. Do you get nervous at all?
22: I think it's more adrenaline than anything else, which is good for you. So I'm just ready to get going.
18: Again, Dennis Hauger rolls off fourth. We wish you the best of luck. Michael?
17: Pato O'Ward making the fans happy, signing autographs, taking photos, and we make our way through the remainder of this field. Joseph Newgarden set to roll off in that second position. Joseph, as you sign some autographs, thoughts on your car today? A heck of a qualifying run for you.
23: I think we had a good race car, so I'm excited to be out there with my crew and try and get a good result for Snap-on.
17: Good luck today and tomorrow as well.
23: Thank you.
17: That's Joseph Newgarden. He'll start on the outside of row one with those grid penalties and his teammate Scott McLaughlin starting 10th.
24: Busy weekend for you guys, and great job off the top. We heard from 10 drivers as we get ready to go racing later today, and you heard references to those grid penalties, among those with 9 position grid penalties, serving those today. But not tomorrow, obviously. Alex Palou, Scott McLaughlin, David Malukas, Rinus VK, and Stingray Robb. And we are hearing reports of a few drops here and there and some moisture not too far away, fingers collectively crossed. And as a result, things have been altered just a little bit in terms of our pre-race festivities, and we hope to have a 1:36 command time, which is an increase of about 9 minutes, moved it up about 9 minutes, and the green flag about 5 minutes after that, as we hope to go racing today for the Snap-on Makers and Fixers 250 here at the Milwaukee Mile.
0: The Snap-on Makers and Fixers 250 at the Milwaukee Mile is brought to you by Firestone, the official tire of the NTT IndyCar Series. 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
2: Moving ever closer, we hope, to pre-race festivities and ultimately the command of the Snap-on Makers and Fixers 250. You know, he missed us so much last weekend that he decided to forego being in the fastest seat in sports this weekend. Our driver analyst, Davey Hamblin, back with us here in Milwaukee. And Davey, we are seeing covers being unfurled and a little bit of moisture converging upon the state fairgrounds here in Milwaukee.
3: Unfortunately, it does look like low precipitation is going to be here. It's hopefully light. It's not going to hopefully lose our track per se. We still have a little bit of time before the scheduled green flag, but let's keep our fingers crossed, Mark. I'm very confident we're going to get this in. It just may be a little late.
2: It's been an interesting weekend. It was not a trouble-free session yesterday by any stretch of the imagination. Nolan Siegel with an issue early on, which prevented him from getting any lap time whatsoever. So qualifying today was basically an install for him. And then a well-publicized dust-up between Kyle Kirkwood and the defending race winner, Christian Rasmussen, left one of them having to go to the backup car and the other with not a very good qualifying position, Kyle Kirkwood.
3: Yeah, that's right. Kyle said that was basically a shakedown lap, warm-up laps, and going to start back in this field. But I expect him to move forward. And by the way, both of them, I mean, last year, Rasmussen won this race. We know how, you know, how fast he is around this place and what he could do, Mark. So two really good guys, two contenders to win this race. Got, as you said, missed a little bit greedy down in turn three, caused big accidents for them and their crews to fix those cars overnight. It really, really cost them today.
2: Grid penalties for engine changes for Alex Palou, Scott McLaughlin, who was your pole sitter for race one, David Malukas, Rinus VK, and Stingray Rock.
3: Yeah, going to move changes all up. How about this? Pato Ward qualified fourth, but he's going to start on the pole. A lot of those guys with the grid penalties start up front. That's what you want to do, right? And is either if you have a bad car, you qualify towards the back, you really don't lose much. But then, you know, the fast guys up front, you want to qualify up there just to try to, you know, make that pain just a little bit less by not having to start so far back in the field.
2: Good efforts for Dennis Hauger, who will roll off fourth. Felix Rosenquist, fifth fastest. Louis Foster is up there along with Lundgaard. Roman Grosjean with the top 10 qualifying.
3: Really good run out of that Coin Racing, fourth and ninth right now, starting positions for their two drivers. So, you know, they're hoping for a great day. Foster, I'm happy to see that. That's a driver that I don't feel he really cares for the ovals. He'd rather be on a road and street course, no question about it, but he's getting better and better, and I think the situation, you just have to focus to be better, and I think that he's working on that. By the way, his teammate did an outstanding job qualifying as well, Mick Schumacher, in that 13th position.
2: Surprising to see a couple of good drivers in the back, but again, because of that engine change, Kirkwood because of that incident, but there's no question that if we expect things to hold true to form, guys back there like Santino Ferrucci, Kyle Kirkwood, and Rinus VK, who roll off in 24th, they may be worth the price of admission.
3: Yeah, I really hope so. You know, to VK and Ferrucci, I'll start with those two. I know they love the outside. They're going to go there. I just hope their car is good enough right now for them to do that, for them to be really good on the starts and restarts. Kirkwood, I think he'll be methodical. I think he'll work his way through the field and through pit strategies, he'll find his way towards the front as well. So it's going to be exciting to watch, especially those guys try to work their way toward the front.
2: It would be a fantasy, I believe, to say that you could do this on three stops. Four is testing the limits, most likely five.
3: Yeah, so you can do it on three stops, but as we've seen in practice, especially Scott Dixon, you know, he lost 22 miles an hour in those long runs. That's a lot of speed, and that's just tire degradation. That was just that's going to happen. So if no yellows come out whatsoever, the guys still may risk going a lap, basically two laps down, to try to get new tires on those cars. But I see with yellows coming out, and if you're half tanks or under, for sure, you're going to come in a pit. You're going to get new tires on. And if it's 15 laps to go in the race, why not? Come in and get new tires put on. So this could go to five, maybe even six. Now, there's 14 sets of tires allocated for each team here, Mark. And you got to remember, they had practice and they have qualifying. So each team wanted to set back a minimum five for tomorrow's race, five for today's race, but don't be surprised. They may need a few more, so some of these teams maybe not use all theirs and try to have six for each race.
2: 1976 and 1980, the only two times this race was gone caution free, so I don't like those odds.
3: Yeah, no, I'm not going to bet on them, that's for sure. Yeah. And I expect yellow flags there. I mean, this track, the speeds that we're currently running around here are so fast, and these drivers do a great job. But these cars, as we know, in dirty air, they react differently with the deg of the tires. They handle completely differently. And there's going to be the fast guys that really find it. There's going to be guys way off the pace. So we're going to see a lot of overtaking. A lot of marbles are going to get gathered up on that side of this track. Expect yellows, just don't know how many.
2: 117 and 18th races in the storied history of this venue, and as we've talked about throughout the course of the weekend, there is no way, in terms of the pit strategy, that your fuel window is going to match your tire deg. And
3: right.
2: If you get into no man's land, like you said, Scott Dixon and others have done, boy, if you're at 15 laps from being able to come to the pits, you're going to have a handful.
3: Yeah, you're going to have a handful, and that's why I think, man, it's just knowing how much that the tire falls off in speed and how much time you lose. By the way, you're going to go a minimum, one and three. You might go two laps down, but a minimum of a lap and three quarters down when you make these pit stops. So not good. Fairly long pit lane, as we talked about. To do in three, it'd be 62, lap 62, 124, and lap 186 is when would need to pit to make that an easy three-stop strategy. But like I say, this my paper is going to be all marked up today trying to figure out the fuel and the fuel strategy, or the race strategy for sure.
2: What's the grip level like?
3: It's actually, really good. I mean, the temperature is cool. It was cool this morning. We've seen speeds increase, pretty heavily in qualifying.
2: Yeah.
3: So it's overcast right now. As long as we keep this rain away, this small breeze, I don't think it's going to hurt you much. But right now, it's really perfect conditions, not only for these race cars, but for these fans as well.
2: It's the Snap-on IndyCar race weekend here at the historic Milwaukee Mile. This is the Makers and Fixers 250 and another 250 miles tomorrow, Davey. Hats off. Snap-on, the people with the local government, the Wisconsin State Fair, and also Penske Entertainment. An announcement prior to getting here: we're going to be here at least five more years.
3: Love to see it. I'm happy that they're doing that. I think this is one of the tracks, and I can name off others that aren't on there that I would love to see on there as well, but this is one of them that needs to be on this series just because it's so different. It's a completely different challenge for these drivers and these teams, and we have great fans here in Wisconsin, so we love being here.
2: I'll say it, Watkins Glen.
3: Yeah, well, that's one.
2: For it.
3: That's one. Watkins Glen, and I can keep going. I could go a little bit farther, deeper, but we'll just see what happens.
2: 10 minutes away from going trackside for pre-race festivities and an historic weekend in so very many ways at our nation's capital last weekend. Our Alex Wolf will recap it when we come back.
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2: What a weekend it was in our nation's capital. The eyes of the country and in many instances the world on the Freedom 250. And what a weekend it was for Andretti Global, especially their talented young American Kyle Kirkwood. Here's Alex Wolf for the recap.
10: With pomp and circumstance rivaling only the Indianapolis 500, the Freedom 250 Grand Prix of Washington, D.C. was a memorable event even before a single lap of the 250-mile race had been run. But in the end, it carried a familiar tone to the other new street courses on the 2026 IndyCar calendar. Pole sitter Alex Palou looked to be a factor early until he ran into an uncharacteristic stretch of bad luck. It started with a penalty near lap 40 for striking a tire from Mick Schumacher's pit. Then there was a bobble on pit road and a tire change before late wall contact relegated Palou to a 20th place finish. Andretti Global, which had won the previous new street courses in Markham and Arlington respectively, saw Kyle Kirkwood being the dominant force throughout the race. But he would have to survive a late bid for the lead by Scott McLaughlin that would end in the tires in turn one with almost 15 laps remaining. From there, Kirkwood would not be challenged, leading 128 of 147 laps to take the historic victory.
11: This is definitely the big one to win, that's for sure. It's not me, though. It's the team. It's the team that provided this car, this Sam's Club Honda, was absolutely on rails all day. All three cars were, right? One, three, and four. Every new street course that we've gone to, we've just outperformed everyone, and it's so cool to see. It's all the hard work and efforts of the engineers, the mechanics, the crew, everyone at the shop. This is their win, as much as it is mine.
10: Christian Lundgaard would try to close late, but had to settle for second. Will Power with another podium finish in third. Marcus Ericsson, the Markham winner, went from 21st to 4th, while the big mover on the day was Kiffin Simpson from 23rd to 5th. A very good run for Nolan Siegel in 6th. Scott Dixon was 7th. Joseph Newgarden, 8th, rookie Kyle Collett, an impressive 9th, and Romain Grosjean, runner-up in Markham, rounded out the top 10. There were 6 cautions for 29 laps on the day. There were 7 lead changes among 4 drivers. Time of the race, 2 hours and 40 minutes, with Kyle Kirkwood winning the Freedom 250 Grand Prix of Washington, D.C.
2: And we will move ever closer to going trackside for pre-race festivities when we come back to the Snap-on Makers and Fixers 250 at the historic Milwaukee Mile.
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closer to the command, and the schedule was pushed up a little bit. Now it's back to the original time, and we hope that it stays that way. And, of course, the safety trucks are out for a little bit of moisture that's falling. We see some umbrellas popping up here and there, and it's all an effort to keep ahead of the conditions, if at all possible. And earlier today, qualifying set the field for tomorrow's Indy Next by

0: Firestone event, and the championship chase simply could not be any tighter. To talk about that and give us a preview of what he'll be calling through turns one and two, we welcome in Nick Yeoman.
1: Yeah, appreciate that, Mark. A very spirited qualifying session earlier today at Indy Next by Firestone. Josh Pearson, who's still looking for that first win in Indy Next by Firestone, although his name has been tossed around in some rumors except for some potential IndyCar rides, put together a blissful run around the Milwaukee Mile, two-lap average, good enough to grab the pole position. But you mentioned the championship. We've got three drivers in Indy Next by Firestone that are separated by just 18 points. Nikita Johnson, Enzo Fittipaldi, and Timo Gaharchuk. Gaharchuk's 18 points back, and he put his car on the front row. As for Johnson and Fittipaldi, they're going to start the race tomorrow mid-pack, but should be very interesting. Mark, we're going to close out the season with one race for Indy Next by Firestone here at Milwaukee. Then they'll get an opportunity to experience a doubleheader when we head out west to WeatherTech Raceway Laguna Seca. But that championship is far from decided, and all three of those drivers have shown strides of consistency and race-winning speed. Any of the trio will be deserving champions, but certainly really looking forward to seeing how everything shakes out when we go racing tomorrow in Indy Next by Firestone.
0: Thank you, Nick. And Davey just got the word from race control because of the moisture that's falling. Yep. We are on an indefinite hold.
2: Well, it looks pretty good from our booth in here. It's really dry, actually. But down on the track, just a little bit too much. Covers went back on those race cars. Just going to have to wait it out. Umbrellas popping up right now. Not a good sign. But looking at the weather, I mean, it does show a small little, it's not like a lot, just a little patchy. And so hopefully it dries up, clears up quickly.
0: Well, fingers crossed that we will get to the green flag eventually, and it may be some time. And when we come back, we'll go inside the paddock with Nick Yeoman.
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0: I wish we had better news, but Davey, the grid is being cleared, and they've ordered cars back to the paddock because of the rain.
2: Yeah, unfortunately, as they move the cars, we could now see that the track is definitely wet. You see the dry spots underneath where those the race cars were. They have to have pit lane dry before we can race as well, so they're all heading back to the paddock. Going to be a bit of a delay here.
0: Yeah, not a total wash by any stretch of the imagination. I mean, it's not raining that hard, but it is raining, and it is noticeable. And one of the reasons why they, as you suggest, they want to get these cars back to the paddock, at least get them off the pit. pit lane is because that needs to be dry as well as the racing surface.
2: That's right. When it comes to, you know, we make pit stops. So you may have a pit stop on the first lap. Something could happen. So you have to, just for safety of the crew, the teams, everybody, pit lane has to be just as dry as the racetrack does. So they're going to get the dryers out. Matter of fact, the trucks are already out on racetrack. Continue to drive around here right now.
0: So let's get the mindset and the frustration level of these drivers. Jake Query, let's start with Graham Rahal.
11: I think this is cool. Graham Rahal is the only driver without an umbrella. Like, that's kind of cool, right? I mean,
12: it's not that bad out here right now. But, I mean, it's a bummer. Like, you actually, like, it's a decent little crowd for a Saturday. And, I mean, hopefully it just doesn't rain long, but I kind of fear that it may drizzle here for a little while. So, we'll see.
11: What does that do, honestly, for just the psychology of a driver? You know, you got to get in the zone for a race, and then, boom, you wait.
12: I mean, it's the same for everybody. Dude, particularly with the experience that I have, I don't really get too high or low anymore when it comes to the start of a race, because you realize the progression of a race, and as long as it is, and 250 laps around here, let me tell you something, man, with a lack of grip anyway and the tire degradation and yesterday how many guys are sliding around and all the stuff going on. I mean, look, it's you got to let this race come to you. And now I was excited because our team has actually done a good job this weekend. And I feel like we're finding some good things. And my car in particular, I'm trying, really doing a lot of development stuff. So I was excited to get out in the race and, you know, see what we've got. But I think we'll get to do it today. I think it'll just be a little later.
11: All right, we'll let you go find an umbrella.
12: Go Bucks, baby.
11: It's Graham Rahal. Michael?
13: I'm very appreciative of Alexander Rossi. He decided to come back into the paddock, so at least we're undercover. Graham just said he doesn't get too excited. He kind of waits things out, and now that we have a delay, you're ready to go, and now we wait. What say you on that?
14: Oh, I mean, this is pretty standard, I think. We do this a lot of Indy, it seems, every year, so nothing new. I mean, I think there's plenty of time in the day to get a race in today. I mean, I say that, but there's another cell behind this. But regardless, it's been an enjoyable weekend so far, and just look forward to getting racing when we can.
13: Coming off an event like D.C. and the magnitude of that, and now you have a doubleheader, the physicality of D.C. and a doubleheader here, is there any time to relax in the week, and how do you approach a week at the quick turnaround? I mean, we're bang, bang, bang, bang, bang.
14: Yeah, I mean, it's obviously a super trying stretch, because even before D.C. we had Portland and Markham, and then right after this it's Laguna to end the season. So I think it's tough on the guys and gals on the team. For us drivers, it's a little bit easier, because on those days between the events, like, we're not having to turn cars around and work on stuff. We can kind of go through our normal routine and have plenty of time to recover. So for us, it's not too bad, but certainly big demand on the teams, and looking forward to hopefully finishing out the year on a strong note for ECR.
13: What's this offseason going to hold for you? Flying, horses? What are you going to be doing in this offseason?
14: Probably not too much flying. I mean, I have a new baby, so spending as much time with him. I mean, he's new enough. He's still new to me, I feel like. Under 18 months old, Ed thinks I should make another baby. So, yeah, I mean, that takes some time. But
13: it'll keep you busy as well.
14: It'll do something. But, you know, the beginning part of the off season isn't really that slow. I mean, there's a lot to kind of wrap up. We still do simulator stuff, so it's not until we get to November, December time where it slows down. But, you know, I wish the off season was shorter, but ultimately we'll fill it. We'll fill it.
13: Forward to seeing you on the grid here in a moment.
14: Appreciate it. Thanks.
13: That's Alexander Rossi, Jake Query.
11: David Letterman is here and was talking extensively with Graham Rahal, of course, one of the drivers from Rahal, Letterman, Lanigan Racing. I want to begin with that. You know, Graham is a guy that you've been able to see the entire progression of him from young man to now the veteran within this series. Do you learn something different each time you come here?
15: Well, I've seen him grow up. So chronologically, yeah, you do see a little something different. Now, he's a father of three young girls, so believe me, to my experience, that is completely different. I have one grown son, and it's a whole different wing of the museum, isn't it?
11: I would think that probably is as challenging from time to time as trying to just drive a one-mile oval, right?
15: Well, by the way, I'm glad you mentioned that. I'm here because I've always wanted to come to the Milwaukee Mile, because it's been part of my history in watching automobile sports, motorsports, automobile racing. And the idea of, after Indianapolis, everybody came to Milwaukee. And that was ingrained in me as a kid. And I thought, one of these days, I got to get to Milwaukee. And here I am today, and it's raining. So how about that?
11: Well, you know, hey, that means more time to sit and enjoy the ambiance of all of it. You know, there is so much David Letterman history here, like you mentioned, from A.J. Foyt to Rex Mays. I mean, there are so many great drivers that have driven here.
15: I remember Roger Ward seemed to be a guy in a, I think it was an old Roadster that was driving, racing up here back in the 60s. And it was, then it was thrilling, and the romance of it was unbeatable for a kid.
11: Is it still surreal to you to know that you are imprinted as well now within this sport that you grew up watching?
15: Well, it's impossible because I'm on the inside, and I can't see anything other than my own short-sightedness. So to be a part of something that has this global appeal and allure and romance, as I said, I've only been flattered by the experience.
11: Last, I wanted to ask you about this, just given the week of current events. I'm under the assumption, I don't know this, but I'm going to assume that you had Dolly Parton on your program over the course of the years as a late-night television host. And if so, just your recollections of her and the loss here within the American pop culture.
15: Well, she was one and only one. And whenever she was on the show, and I think we were lucky enough that she came to visit us, I don't know, half a dozen times, maybe 10 times. And I always used to describe Johnny Carson this way. When you see him in person, it's like you're on the bus with Abraham Lincoln. You've seen him. Is, and Dolly, oh my God, to be sitting next to her, and the energy, the effervescence, the kindness, and it was just a extraordinary experience. And she and Linda Ronstadt and Emmylou Harris sang on our show one time, and you take a look at that now, and it brings a tear to your eye. So a sad loss, bigger than we might have guessed.
11: Well, we'll see if the weather does clear up. I appreciate the thoughts, and best of luck for all three in the stable today within Ray Hall Letterman Lane.
15: Thank you very much. You're very kind for your time. I appreciate it.
11: That is David Letterman. Michael?
13: Yeah, with Christian Rasmussen back in the paddock area. Just talk to your teammate. It's a wait-and-see kind of moment here at the Milwaukee Mile. But for you, I would imagine the anticipation even greater from the simple fact that you just want to turn a couple of laps here and feel out what you really have underneath you. Do you have an idea where this car is right now?
12: Yeah, we obviously did qualifying in the new car, and it felt fine. You know, it felt exactly the same as it was yesterday, which is exactly what you want out of a backup car rolling back out. I think this car has pace as well. ECRs have shown time and time again that even though they go for a backup car, we're not out of the fight. You know, we've shown that at the 500 multiple times. So, I have full trust in this car will be just as quick. We just missed the balance ever so slightly in qualifying, but we're going to have a good race car.
13: Game plan for you. You got a long way to go to get through this field. How do you pick them off? Is it a meticulous thing, or are you going to try to get as much as you can when you can?
12: Just, you know, one at a time.
13: I don't believe that. Well, I see you on the outside. I see you going down low. You put on such a show last year here at the Mile with your first victory, your only victory, and it was so impressive. What have you learned, taken away from that race, you feel you can still apply today with this? Well, we'll see how this track with the rain and if we lose any of that rubber, but going into the event today.
12: Yeah, the biggest thing for us this weekend is just score points. You know, like, we've had a really tough year with mechanical failures and, you know, getting caught up in other people's mistakes and stuff like that. So we're finding ourselves in a tough spot in the championship, fighting for leader circle money. So our main goal is beat the guys that are around us in the championship and score as many points over the weekend as possible.
13: You stay patient or do you stay aggressive?
12: There's two sides to it, right? Like, at some point you got to be aggressive, and at some point you got to stay patient. You know, it's just finding that right balance.
13: Looking forward to seeing what you can do today. Best of luck.
12: Thank you.
13: That's Christian Rasmussen. Let's head back out to Jake Query.
11: Scott McLaughlin, again, you're kind of the holdout here. You're the last one on pit road saying, wait, it looks dry now, right?
16: Yeah, I mean, I'm just trying to get it going, I guess. Have some hope, but I think we'll see what happens. I mean, same for everyone. Just wait for it to dry and hopefully we get a little bit of a clean break in the weather and we'll be okay.
11: you know, I really appreciated at the end of the race in Washington, D.C., when you went for it and then you made no bones about it. Look, a win is there. You got to go for it.
17: Yeah.
11: When that happens to a driver, do you think about it over the course of the week, or how do you then say, we got another one to move on to?
12: I think I thought about it a lot for sure and talked about it a bit, but I was proud that I made that judgment call, because it's quite easy in my position where I've had a pretty hard sort of 18 months to settle just for a result, and I didn't want to, like, do that. I felt like it was one of the biggest races of the year, if not the biggest, outside the 500, and I said to myself before I came off there for that restart, I was like, if I get a good run off 7, I'm in at 1. I don't care what it looks like or where it is, and because I wanted to win that race, and it was the only way I was going to win it. So, yeah, it's just part of it. If I was second or third in the championship, probably think about it a little bit differently, but and be smarter, but I'm nowhere in the championship, so it's time to go.
11: How hard has it been? You know, I mean, we all know that the wins for Scott McLaughlin are there, and they're going to come.
12: Yeah.
11: But how hard's it been?
12: It's hard. I mean, it's the longest streak in my career that I've gone without winning, and it's tough, but I've got an amazing team. We've got a lot of belief. Even today, like the way that we were ninth last out, and we still managed to put it on pole. It's a proud moment as a track just gets better. So we're in the game. We're really hitting our stride now. I hope, you know, that's what we want to just keep bringing to next year. I feel like I say that every year, but I really feel like, you know, I'm feeling great with my team and see the longevity in it.
11: Lastly, we're here in Milwaukee, which is in Wisconsin. If I'm not mistaken, you're a Badger football fan.
12: Yes.
11: Have you been to Madison?
12: I've been there, but I haven't been to a game. I got a tour of the stadium with their football program. Amazing to see. So, yeah, feeling good. I want to try and get to Dublin and watch them play Pittsburgh over there. It'd be pretty awesome.
11: I want to see you do the jump around.
12: That's the reason why I like supported them, because I was like, I love that. And I also love Wisconsin. I really do love Wisconsin. Like, just the golf and the beer drinking and the cheese curds.
11: You like the cheese?
12: Brats. Like, they got a lot of good things going. So, yeah, it's good.
11: I appreciate the time. Best of luck today.
12: Cheers, man. Thank
11: Scott McLaughlin. Michael?
18: Hanging out with Santino Ferrucci. I want to go back to see what you were looking at the phone. There were some pretty badass looking race cars on there, or sports cars or something. Ooh, some Corvettes. Is that yours?
19: Yeah, I've got a couple Corvettes. I've always grown up with Chevrolet in my family, so it's only fitting that I drive for them. But just killing time. Me and my buddy Sam here, we're talking about camera rigs, and we're going on some car rallies later this season, and yeah, just kind of working through all that stuff.
18: So I find it fascinating, though, as you look through your photo album, that you're looking at pictures of your cars, just wishing that you could be driving them right now. You talked about doing some stuff postseason. What do you have planned?
19: Yeah, so, you know, postseason, I've got a lot of things planned. You know, immediately after the last race, I'm going out to the Beloit to, season two premiere of Betting on Beloit with Kanya Shu and her family. And then following that, I will be off to Chicago for a car rally called the Cannonball Run Rally, which will be about 10 days, and get home, weekend off, and then I'm back out with Kanya's son Aiden at his race out in Barber Motorsports Park helping coach.
18: How did you get involved with the Cannonball Run Rally?
19: It's the first rally was up in the Northeast, and I had a couple of friends that entered in and did it, and I happened to meet a few of the owners, and I did the first leg as like a fun little thing. I mean, this is going back almost a decade ago, and I just stayed in touch, and I've done a couple throughout the years. I did the one last year, which was awesome. This year it's Route 66, so I'm super excited because it's the anniversary of Route 66, and I think it'd just be a fun time, great way to de-stress and just hang out with a bunch of good people and cars.
18: So when you're not racing, you brought up a very good point here. You talk about Route 66. What is your favorite stretch of highway or interstate to drive that if you just had time to chill and relax, what would it be?
19: Well, I mean, growing up in Connecticut, there are so many good roads to choose from. I mean, you just take off any side street, especially where I lived in Woodbury. In Texas, honestly, some of the best roads are when I go to the Foyt Winery in Fredericksburg. When you get out to those, like, you know, West Texas twisty roads, or twisters, they call them the Twisted Sisters. But in that area specifically, the roads are awesome. And because there's no weather down there, they don't have, like, potholes or cracks or anything, or big jumps. The thing that I did notice when I was down there, though, is occasionally you see a tarantula, and I will tell you, those are massive, and you try to avoid those.
18: Yeah, and armadillo, I mean, are they out there too?
19: I've actually almost hit more armadillos in Florida than I have in Texas.
18: So you got to be careful in Florida as well. Lastly, about today, obviously we're in a wait mode, and it looks like the rain is coming down even harder than it had before. Will it change the condition of the track? What? How aggressive do you get at the start of this race, not really knowing what we have even on those warm-up laps?
19: I think it makes it fun, right? I mean, we didn't run a high line or a low line session, so there's no grip down there to begin with. You're washing off some of the grip and rubber that's up there now. I mean, honestly, not sure what the car is going to do or what the car is going to feel like. But, you know, it's nice to see the fans stuffing it out in a little bit of rain. Really happy to see that. You know, this is such a great race. I think the rain's only going to make it better. You know, I think it'll increase tire deg. It should make more stops. Hopefully, you know, I mean, I'm sitting here chilling. Maybe some people get a little stressed out or impatient. And, you know, are a little antsy come the race time.
18: When I say this, understand how I'm asking this. How Santino Ferrucci are you going to be at the start of this race?
19: About as much as I can be. You know, I really, really, really want to pull out a result for these guys. You know, this whole Homes for Troops crew, you know, we just have not had anything close to a representative year that I would want to see or Larry would want to see. And, you know, it's not due to anybody or one thing. You know, it's we've just been unfortunately unlucky. So, you know what? This weekend, you know, we're staying in a room that ends in 13. I've got a green helmet. I've just said, screw it. We're going to make our own.
18: There you go. Well, the unlucky turns you into a lucky man. Best of luck today and tomorrow again.
19: Thank you. I appreciate it.
18: Santino Ferrucci, guys.
0: And again, because of weather, we are in a holding pattern for sure, and fingers collectively crossed that we will get racing at some point during the day today. The conversation about Route 66, Davey, my bride and I have talked about it, and at some point, we hope when we retire that we're going to Route 66 is
2: yeah.
0: a bucket list.
2: Yeah, no, I would have to do it, right? I have not done the entire thing. Want to do that someday myself. They have all kinds of runs, like hot rod runs and car runs that do that. And I think it'd be fun to go with a group of people and make a lot of fun of that, make a 4 or 5 day trip out of it.
0: Let's go back to Jay Query.
11: Okay, so the Milwaukee Brewers are currently, I believe they still have the best record in baseball. And yeah. the guy that transports them around, I find this fascinating because here we are at an auto race. We're talking about Route 66. And Hank Wallenkamp, you are the official bus driver of the Milwaukee Brewers, correct?
17: Yes, sir. Yes,
11: okay, so you drive them. Now, my understanding is you drive them just from the state, or, you know, the team headquarters to the airport, right?
17: Yes, sir. And once in a while, we go down to Chicago and back.
11: Now, how far a drive is that to the airport?
17: It's about 12 miles.
11: They can't Uber that?
17: No, sir, not without me.
11: Okay, well, that's fair. Okay, so you've been doing this for how long?
17: The sixth year.
11: Okay, the sixth year in doing this. What brings you out here today to see the NTT IndyCar Series?
17: My son and I like auto racing. We always have. We go down to the Indy 500 every year. We like drag racing and NASCAR. It's a good bonding session for us. And we like just all sports.
11: Do you have a favorite driver?
17: Ferrucci.
11: Okay. We just got done talking to Santino Ferrucci, and he was mentioning how much he likes Route 66, which I guess is similar to the route between the ballpark and the airport, right?
17: Yes. That's very easy right down the road. Easy to travel. Except nowadays, we're just redoing the highway.
11: Okay. Well, yeah, the traffic. You only have 2 months to do construction in Milwaukee. I lastly want to ask you this. You told me this, and I want everybody to know this. I believe your direct quote is, the Brewers are all really good young men, right?
17: They are. They're spectacular. They're very kind, courteous, and very competitive. They're all winners.
11: You take other teams occasionally, right?
17: Yes, sir. We do the other
11: teams. Who tips best?
17: Milwaukee Brewers.
11: Good answer, Hank. Hey, listen, you guys enjoy it, and we will certainly look forward to hosting you next year at the Indy 500 as well.
17: Thank you. Go Brewers.
11: I appreciate it. Michael?
18: Kyle Collette actually walked outside from underneath the hospitality tent, and it seems like we're turning a corner here at least. Came out to join you. Appreciate your time. Assess the day. Assess this waiting. It's always the worst, right?
20: Yeah, but hopefully we can get the race going in the next hour or so. I think the IndyCar is doing a good job trying to dry the track, and hopefully we can put a good show for the fans that stay out there on the rain. Hopefully it will be soon.
18: We have really chronicled your season and how far you have come, and you have put together a lot of great drives. The results really haven't been what you wanted. Have you achieved what you had hoped to achieve in this 2026 campaign? Where are you mentally and as far as what you wanted and hoped for this year?
20: Yeah, yes and no. I think we've definitely put some really good performances out there in different occasions, but I think we were never able to capitalize every time. Just a couple of mistakes from my side, a couple of things going, some things that went out of our control that went the other way. So it's just a little bit of a yes and no to your question, because at the same time that we had some good races, some good qualifying, and some good pace, we were never able to bring it home. I think last weekend was the first weekend that we had a clean race, and hopefully we can have two more here and Laguna as well.
18: We talked to your teammate Santino Ferrucci, and he said, well, you know, to relax, I like to drive sometimes, just get out and drive highways. What do you do to relax? What is your go-to, I just need to do this to decompress?
20: Yeah, I like to be outside, either like cycling, running, just enjoying myself outside with some people that I like, so whatever. I go outside and I just go cycling or playing tennis or whatever, so yeah, it's kind of fun.
18: Okay, you do play tennis, but pickleball, is that a thing or not?
20: No, yeah, in the team we started to play a little bit in the days that we had a little bit more time away from the track. There's a couple of engineers here that, and the mechanics, they are quite good. So we went out for a couple of times as well.
18: How do you fare in pickleball? What's it like compared to tennis? Are you good at it?
20: Yeah, I think it's, I'm okay. I wouldn't say I'm good, but I'm okay at both. I can play, I can hit the ball over the net, and that's what it matters.
18: I tried and I twisted my ankle right away, so I don't do it anymore.
20: No, we did it in Markham. We were pretty quick, so hopefully it's a good sign.
18: Well, we'll wait this rain out. We wish you all the best, not only today, tomorrow. We'll see you in Monterey as well, and appreciate the time as always.
20: Thank you.
18: There you go. That's Kyle Collect, guys.
0: A question I hope no one ever asks me. Hey, you want to go play pickleball? Coming up, we will take you back a year ago, and what a race it was here at the Milwaukee Mile. Christian Rasmussen with a late race charge to get his first ever win in the NTT IndyCar Series. But first, we'll pause 10 seconds for a station identification. 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
2: Snap on Milwaukee Mile 250. 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
30: Indeed, I'll be watching the entire pit lane of not only David Malukas, but Alex Palou. But the big key is going to be these pit stops. It's going to be interesting to see what happens. Everybody's saying four, potentially five. So we're looking at maybe 50 laps. That's what they have to do to make this 250 miles. Beautiful day. 69 degrees our ambient. Track temperature 98. Going to be a good one. 250 here at the Milwaukee Mile. Jake Query?
2: A little bit further down pit road, those that I'll be watching, Marcus Ericsson, Kippen Simpson, amongst a pair of Penske, Scott McLaughlin, and as well Joseph Newgarden, who both start inside of the top seven. As for those that hop over the wall, what about those that won a championship? Talking about the team of Alex Palou, the engineer is Julian Robertson, the crew chief, Ricky Davis, the outside front is Terrence Swanson, the inside front, Carbon Balky, the rear changers are Devin Smith-Harden and Jay Klopp, the air jack is controlled by Simon Brown, the tear off for Gilbert Swafford, and the fuel is handled by Steve Berry. Lee Oroboro is that is the voice that will be in the ear of Alex Palou. He is the spotter for this race. Lot to watch over the course of this day at the Milwaukee Mile. DJ Clark, you have your eyes on who?
31: I have my eyes on Connor Daly. The Hoosiers rolling off in the top five, and he is always fearsome on ovals. Keep an eye on the Hukos Hollinger Racing driver looking through to break through for his first victory of his career.
2: Here we go, Davey Hamilton. Just about time to get going. The one to go at the line as they cross the start-finish line. Fielded pretty good formation off of turn number
32: really
2: one.
32: Good formation. Obviously, Palou coming off of turn two right now. The rest of the 27 cars are going to file in behind him in really good shape. It's going to all be about this start. I think it's going to be a good start on ovals. They just got to file their way through turn one as they're going to turn three right now, coming down to this green flag mark.
2: It should be an exciting race for sure. And again, going to be interesting to see how the cautions, if there are any, how those match up with that fuel strategy, and will they have to wad it all up and throw it out the window early on if we get cautions early. Pretty good formation off of turn number four. Alex Palou, your series champion. David Malukas lead the field to the green flag, and Alex Palou gets a really nice jump. And Scott McLaughlin not wasting any time to the high side.
31: Well, he was trying to get around David Malukas. Malukas slammed the door shut. Further back, Connor Daly's gone top shelf. He's passed a couple cars, but here comes Malukas looking for the race lead side by side into three.
2: David Malukas selects the high side. Early on, we think that's the preferred line. He lifts ever so slightly and gives the position up to Palou. And again, that third place car running all by his lonesome is Scott McLaughlin. But here comes Connor Daly.
0: Got a crash mark at the exit of turn number four. It looks like Nolan Siegel has slapped the outside wall. He's pointed in the wrong direction. Connor Daly was not able to grab that third spot from Scott McLaughlin. It was tight in turn one, but again, a full course yellow, and it is Nolan Siegel out of turn four.
1: Started in the 18th position, Nolan Siegel, and the growing pains continue for that youngster here at the Snap-on Milwaukee Mile 250. Early caution, the Snap-on Milwaukee Mile 250 involving Nolan Siegel in turn number four, Davey Hamilton.
32: Yeah, one car incident actually what happened with Nolan. There was plenty of room to his outside, but he chose to go to the very bottom. And by the way, on the bottom on the exit of these corners, nobody ever goes there, so there was absolutely no rubber down there, no grip. Turned that car around, slid across the track. Fortunately, nobody hit him, because that could happen. He went right in front of the field, hits the wall. And then not only that, bad luck, he gets out of the car, goes to get in the safety car, runs into the door of the safety car. So not a good start for Nolan.
1: Yeah, when it rains, it pours. How about drivers on the move off the top? Wow. Colton Herta already plus +7. Connor Daly plus +4. Louis Foster plus +4. Let's get an update on Colton Herta from Jake Query.
2: Talked to Rob Edwards just before this race began, and he said that in terms of Colton Herta and those within that Andretti Global team, the benchmark was they wanted to be sure to try to make it to lap 50 before they come in the first time. Of course, everybody, I think, has resigned themselves now to the fact this should be a five-stop strategy, although some have said they'd like to do it in four. But certainly, Mark, this incident at the outset of this race will benefit the fact that it should mean that everybody's going to be able to hit that magic mark here in terms of the first stint on fuel.
1: We talked about how cautions are going to figure prominently, Davey, into the fuel strategy.
32: Yeah, and basically what it is, I would think that a four-stopper is going to be the magic one, and that is doing on lap 50, lap 100, lap 150, and lap 200. Yeah. That's a four-stopper. I would say to go in five is a bit of a stretch. This yellow is helping this, to helping them do that, to stay on track with that four-stop strategy, doing it on lap 50.
1: Fortunately, Davey, not a lot of debris laid down on the impact of Nolan Siegel. Pretty quick cleanup by the AMR IndyCar safety crew.
32: Cleaned up really, really quick, and we're watching the cars catch up. Should be green maybe next time, but I know there'll be a couple more. But Colton Herta, we knew he was going to come to the front. I mean, obviously, he didn't get a qualifying run. But Connor Daly starting seventh, and he was really in third place when that yellow came out. Now he reverts back behind McLaughlin in that fourth spot, but what a good start for him.
1: Pits are open now. We'll see if there are any takers. It would be a roll of the dice, though, most assuredly. There'll be 8 laps complete next time by. Pelot is your leader. Malukas, McLaughlin, Daly. Kirkwood in the top 5. Award, Newgarden, Willpower, Rasmussen, VK through 10th. 11th, Rossi. 12th, Erickson. 13th, Rahal. 14th, Lundgaard. Dixon, 15th. 16th, DeFrancesco. 17th, Herta. 18th, Armstrong. 19th, Ferrucci. 20th, Schwartzman. 21st is Rob, 22nd Ilott, 23rd is Foster, 24th is Abel, Felix Rosenquist, 25th, Kiffin Simpson, 26th, Nolan Siegel, the first car out of the race. He will do better than 27th today. And the field is single file as Nick Yeoman sees him exit turn number two.
0: They will be in the control now of Alex Palou. Top six teams represented with Alex Palou and Chip Ganassi at the point. David Malukas going to line up right behind him. Then you've got Scott McLaughlin, Connor Daly, Kyle Kirkwood going to restart fifth, and Padua Ward, who went to victory lane a year ago. Fans jump to their feet, Mark James. Alex Palou's in turn three as we're about to go racing again here at Milwaukee.
1: And congratulations to the fans of the Milwaukee Mile for this hefty turnout, and we hope you are treated to an exciting race today. Gotten off to an interesting start, most assuredly, as the green flag flies at their single file back through positions 12 or 13. Well back of the pack, Scott Dixon with a hard charge on Graham Rahal as Alex Palou exits turn two.
0: Yeah, it was a big wiggle, and we're going to see Graham Rahal get sideways. That's a miraculous save as the field goes left and right to split him. Somehow we stay green. No, we do go yellow. That was remarkable. Graham Rahal got sideways, Mark, mid-pack. It was a full-on drift all the way through turn number two. He saved it, kept it off the walls, didn't hit anybody, and thankfully, this is going to be a quick yellow flag.
1: Boy, they threaded the needle, Graham Rahal did, and I mean, he was just a passenger at the point that car broke loose. And I, as Nick pointed out, and accurately so, I don't know how that didn't turn into a big wad of cars.
32: Yeah, he did a really good job by saving that car and keeping it. Got it sideways, but kept it, got it straight very quickly. And what happened there is just dirty air, and the pace is really slow. And when the pace is that slow, you don't have a lot of downforce in these cars in those corners. And Graham got it sideways, got it straight back out. But great job by all the participants behind him to avoid him.
1: That was Scott Dixon and Christian Lundgaard on each side of it.
32: Yeah, and as a matter of fact, Scott Dixon's another one that's making up some ground right now, already in the 13th spot after his grid penalty.
1: I think if I'm not mistaken, during pre-race festivities, I thought I got a glimpse of the fact that it's like maybe Scott's wife and kids are here this weekend, and we know what happened at, Mid Ohio?
32: Yeah, it's like they show up, he goes to victory lane. So that, maybe that's a good thing. Maybe it requires him to be here at all times.
1: So let's give you the full field rundown, because things jumbled up a bit prior to that caution on the restart. It's Pelot, Malukas, McLaughlin, Daly, and Kirkwood. Then Award, Newgarden, Power, VK, and Christian Rasmussen. Rossi, Erickson, Lundgaard, and Dixon, DeFrancesco through 15th. Herta, Armstrong, Schwartzman, Stingray, Robin, Louis Foster through 20th. 21st, Ferrucci. 22nd, Rahal. 23rd, Rosenquist. 24th is Abel. 25th is Ilott. Simpson is 26th. And Nolan Siegel, again, the lone car out of the race. He is in the 27th position. Let's hear from Nolan Siegel. Michael Young.
4: And Nolan, you just saw the replay. What happened from the cockpit?
5: No, it's exactly what I thought happened. I just spun on power. It was a dumb mistake on my part. These races are rowdy and aggressive, and you have to be aggressive, and I got greedy and spun, and I hate it for everyone that's worked so hard to make this happen, and it's just, wasn't obviously what I was trying to do. So we've got Nashville. I think we were really strong today, would have been really strong today, and
4: it's hard to see out of the race. We'll see you in Nashville.
5: Thanks.
4: Nolan Siegel.
1: Beating himself up a little bit, Dave. Yeah. You talked to Kyle Moyer about him early today, and Kyle said he's learning to listen. And there's an art to that when you're a young driver.
32: Yeah, there's an art to that, right? I happen to have somebody that I'm dealing with that right now, and it's not easy.
1: Have a similar name, maybe?
32: And it's just not easy. And, you know, sometimes you have to learn it the hard way. I seen him yesterday come on, talk about Nolan coming off of turn two. He was completely sideways, almost lost the car in turn two. He gathered it up. But where he was, he'll just learn that you cannot beat down where he was. It was just no grip down there, no traction at all. And I said it earlier in the show, coming off of turn two and coming off of turn four, those are the most difficult parts of this racetrack. Getting power down is very difficult. And when you try to do it where there's no grip, it's almost impossible.
1: Looks like Kippen Simpson running at the rear of the field. His team decided to bring him in for a little splash of fuel as we've gone through a very disjointed 15 laps. Good news is, lights are out on the pace car. And even on a cloudy day, the colors pop nicely off of these NTT IndyCar Series cars. Nick Yeoman gives the roll call at the entrance to turn three.
0: Yep, once again, it's going to be Alex Pelot at the point. David Malukas going to restart second. Scott McLaughlin, Connor Daly, Kyle Kirkwood, the top five mark as we try to get things going here in Milwaukee.
1: Ward is sixth, Newgarden is seventh, Will Power is eighth, Rinus VK is ninth, Christian Rasmussen is tenth, and the green flag flies in the hands of the starter, Aaron Likens. David Malukas with a hard charge to the high side in turn number one.
0: Oh, he got a great run. He'll try to wrap the outside of the racetrack. He's got the momentum built up, and he's going to nose ahead and take the race lead. Fans applaud David Malukas to P1.
1: And Alex Pelot's going to try to come storming back. Meanwhile, Scott McLaughlin all by his lonesome a little bit further back of the pack. Award, Power, Newgarden, VK. That top 10 features a lot of good battles off of turn number four.
0: David Malukas leads the field into turn number one. Best battle might be for the fifth position as Pato Award just took it away from Kyle Kirkwood. Kirkwood's got his hands full. Will Power sneaking to the outside.
1: Power is strong off of turn number two. He starts to lift a little bit. Now climb back into it. Inches in front of him by a nose. He might try to get two for one as he pulls up on Paddle Award off of turn number four. Meanwhile, Malukas with a five-car length advantage to the entrance to turn one.
0: It was a strong run down the front straightaway for Will Power, so he moves into the sixth position. Now sets his sight on Paddle Award. Award, though, is catching Connor Daly. They all roar out of turn two.
1: Car looks good at the exit of the banking at turn number two for Award. The same is true of Will Power. Power's able to climb into the throttle a little deeper at the entrance to turn number three. Not quite side by side. He maintains take a peek to the bottom side, though, with the setup of turn one.
0: Yeah, Pato O'Ward didn't give him a lot of room to the outside. He'll seal off Will Power at the entrance of turn number one, separated evenly by about two or three car lengths. Pato with the better charge off of turn two.
1: Meanwhile, David Malukas is off to the races. He has pulled out to a 1.6-second advantage over Alex Palou. Looks strong off of turn number four. Still watching Daly, O'Ward, Power, and Kirkwood. That's trying to tighten up at the entrance to turn one.
0: They'll all dive it into turn number one. The preferred groove right in the middle of the racetrack. Evenly separated. Connor Daly by about four car lengths over Pato O'Ward. Will Power, strong charge down the backstretch. He'll close up on the back end of the Mexican driver.
1: Pulls in with about three car lengths. Now shaves it down to two. Now it bumps back up to about two and a half, maybe three car lengths as the front three are starting to separate a little bit. Connor Daly has a comfortable advantage at P4.
0: Those front three are still David Malukas by about 20 car lengths. Back to the champion, Alex Palou. Scott McLaughlin all by himself in third. And then it's that three-car tussle for fourth. Daly, O'Ward, and Power.
1: Looking a little bit further back, Alexander Rossi and his teammate Christian Rasmussen, they have the 10th and the 11th position. Christian Lundgaard has been on the charge the last couple of laps. He wants a piece of Rasmussen now. That's the battle for the 10th position. Those three cars pointed to turn one.
0: Yeah, I'm glad you pointed out Lundgaard, because that bright papaya orange car has been moving left and right as he tries to charge forward and run down those two ECR teammates. Still Rossi ahead of Rasmussen, then Lundgaard into turn three.
1: Checking in on Joseph Newgarden, the entrance to turn three. Again, all three Penske cars starting in the top ten. In the crosshairs is Rinus VK. That's the battle for the eighth position. That crosses the start-finish line and heads back to turn one.
0: Rinus VK, the Dutchman, gets into that first corner first. The advantage is about four car lengths. He's running the middle of the racetrack. Newgarden looks to be just a little bit lower. He's got a fine four car lengths as they both dart down the back straightaway.
1: Don't want to take too much attention away from that battle for fifth. It remains a good one. It's not settled yet. It's Pato O'Ward and Will Power. It crosses the start-finish line and points to turn one.
0: Yeah, Will Power is driving motivated. We have detailed exactly why. He would love to get around Pato O'Ward and climb his way towards the front of the field. O'Ward, though, with a strong charge mark up off of turn two.
1: 24 laps complete this time by Malukas, Palou, McLaughlin, Daly, O'Ward, the top five. Power, Kirkwood, VK, Newgarden, and Rossi the top 10. Davey, anything jump out at you now that we've kind of gotten over that caution and then another caution? We've kind of settled into a race pace now.
32: I'm looking at Malukas' fastest time during the 157.53. That's the fast last lap time by 148. They've lost basically 10 miles an hour already on tire deck.
1: 1.4 seconds the advantage for David Malukas. This time by will complete lap 25. It's Malukas, Palou, McLaughlin, Daly, O'Ward, the top five. Power, Kirkwood, VK, Newgarden, and Rossi, the top 10 at the snap-on Milwaukee Mile 250.
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1: Well, cause for optimism. Here we are at 19 minutes past the hour, and at 23 minutes past the hour, Davey, we're going to hear drivers to your cars, and we hope to get the command at 2:30 here at the Milwaukee
32: Bowl. Well, as we mentioned, it wasn't a hard rain. It was just enough to take the track away, but the jet dryers that the IndyCar Series has, this racetrack, dried it out very quickly. Cars are already back on pit lane. It's dried out as well. Drivers are going to go to their cars here just momentarily.
1: And I think, truthfully, the reason, obviously, they cleared the pit lane away is because you have to have it dry as well. And, you know, it was a little tough to tell just how much moisture had fallen, but when they moved those cars back to the paddock, it was pretty obvious that that pit lane did get wet.
32: Yeah, you could see the dry spots underneath each car, so that that was an indicator that it definitely needed to be dried off as well. And it was, I think, one time by with the jet dryers, pretty much, you know, dried it completely out, and then just the no sunshine out, but it is a little brighter out there, which is not hurting anything either.
1: Yeah, and but one thing is we need to try to do all we can to get it. I mean, we're getting a little bit later into the year, not into the fall by any stretch of the imagination, but I think local time sunset is scheduled for 7:25 and no lights here at the Milwaukee.
32: Yeah, no lights here in Milwaukee. Got to run it during the day, and so, we're going to get it in. I think we're going to be good here to go.
1: Now, legendary driver, three-time winner of the Indianapolis 500, a true sportsman and a gentleman in every sense of the word, Michael Young has caught up with Dario Franchitti.
30: Yeah, it's Facebook. Every now and then it'll pop up memories, and it popped up a memory from 2012 of Sonoma, and it was me interviewing Dario, and I thought, my gosh, it seemed like yesterday. It's been a hot minute.
15: Wasn't it yesterday?
30: It seemed like yesterday.
15: Yeah, I tell you, time flies, doesn't it?
30: It certainly does. What do you make of a day like today? So we have the rain come in. Obviously, you're sitting on the box. You're with Mike. How does strategy change? Does it change? Do you approach the race any different?
15: It's kind of an odd schedule this weekend, isn't it? Having practiced late yesterday, qualifying first thing this morning. So it's a little bit different and a bit difficult for that. And then you get the rain. Strategy, I think it's going to be a tire race, isn't it? People aren't so worried about fuel. They're more worried about the tires and the pace going away towards the end of a stint, much like we saw last year. And the way that this track races and how close everybody is in this series, I think you're going to see starts and restarts become increasingly important, more and more risk taken. So the chance for incidents on those restarts, but also the chance for repeated yellow flags.
30: What do you think of this place?
15: I love it. We were talking about it qualifying this morning. I used to love qualifying here and kind of, you know, convincing yourself you could do it wide open in the old cars and just maximizing those laps. And it's a real test. And then the race, it feels completely different. You know, the balance of the car going away, trying to keep the balance of the car right, trying to make the right, you know, adjustments for the next pit stop, trying to find clean air, go where other drivers aren't going in front of you. It was a wonderful challenge, and I used to love racing here.
30: Winner here a couple of times. Was there a favorite, or any time you race here, your favorite?
15: I think I won, I don't know, twice here maybe. I loved them. I loved racing here, loved the challenge of it, and when I could end up with a win, that was a day well spent. And I was always lucky, you know, having great crews to get me in and out of the pits, which is such a big part of what we're going to see today again.
30: And the fans are cheering, so I'm assuming the drivers are headed to their cars. We'll let you go. Always great catching up, my friend.
15: Good to see you, brother. You take care.
30: That's Dario Franchitti, Jake Query.
2: And one of his former teammates is Brian Herta, who will be on the radio for Kyle Kirkwood. Ryan Hunter-Reay has come over to say hello to him. Let's begin with this, Brian Herta. Just this kind of a strategy. Dario was talking about how the schedule is kind of wonky this weekend. It's so compact. Then you throw in that delay. Does it change at all just in terms of the strategy of how you try to lay out this race?
16: It does. And there's, you know, there's definitely threat of rain out there again. So I like it, especially from where we're starting, right? A little bit of chaos is good. I feel like we think on our feet pretty well and adapt. So, you know, we'll try and do the right things there. Qualifying didn't go ideally after the crash, but you know, once we got the car back on the setup pad, we feel like we're in good shape for the race here. Just want to get started and get racing.
2: So when you talk about that, the fact that, you know, there is the possibility of precipitation later, does that change at all, I guess, when it's go time, so to speak, of saying, you know what, let's get up to the front by a certain amount because we're watching the radar?
16: Always go time, especially here at Milwaukee. Like, you just can't wait around. So What it changes is when you might stop, when you might put tires on, how aggressive you might be on the under overcut kind of scenarios. You know, everybody in pit lane's got somebody somewhere in a truck watching radar, doing nothing but. So, you know, the rain will play a role in it. You know, we try and be smart, but you know, I don't pretend to try and play God. We don't we don't control the weather. We react to it.
2: Lastly, that was obviously a very special one a week ago. I know you got to turn around. There's another race to go, but that was pretty special a week ago for that team and for Kyle Kirkwood, the way that he resoundingly won in Washington, D.C. That had to be special.
16: Such a lift for this whole Sam's Club team. You know, these guys, this is a tough part of the season, a lot of races at the end of the year, and it was just such a great feeling to be able to celebrate there, and such a huge race, huge win. Felt really good, and you know, that momentum hopefully will carry us through this weekend and through Laguna, and hopefully have a great finish to our year.
2: Actually, one last thing. Did you have to custom order these shoes? You've got shoes on that perfectly match the car. That's nifty there, the blue and black in that.
16: 27 crew's got that drip.
2: I love that. Brian Herta will be on the radio for Kyle Kirkwood. Again, that 27 machine will start in 21st. Mark?
1: Yeah, make a pretty good team, no doubt about it. Dario Franchitti, getting back to him. Davey won it 2004. Shared the podium with Buddy Rice and Sam Hornish Jr. Vitor Mira was the pole sitter that day. And then Dario later won in 2011. Graham Rahal, the Oriole Servia, on the podium. And Dario was, that was the first of two back-to-back pole winning positions.
17: Yeah, Dario, he had some great battles here. And I'm not sure if it was years he won or not, but I remember him racing hard with the other Castro Neves and several people. A little controversy at times but with Dario here as far as some track blocking, some things going on. But, you know, he knew how to run this place very, very fast. Well, he knows how to run all the places, obviously. Just look at his record, but Dario, as he said, loves this place, had some success here. And this place, it's not easy. It's fun for a driver that really has to drive the car. As he said, back in the older cars where you're wide open the whole way around, you really got to talk to yourself about that you're going to hold it flat. Not very many guys could do it, but he definitely got the job done here a few times.
1: Enough moisture fall to where there might be concerns about rubber being washed away?
17: Yeah, you know, I don't think that was enough to really wash much away. I mean, it's not going to help it. It's not going to increase grip by any stretch, but, you know, I think once we get it going, hopefully once we get the cars going, the vortex around the track and kind of keep maybe some of

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1: It all had to be moved back. It seems like everybody, unfortunately, has to take that penalty sometime during the season, and now it's their turn of the barrel.
2: Well, and it only makes sense for them. I mean, you get it out of the way today, and obviously some of those guys going to have a very good starting position for tomorrow's race.
1: Yeah, no, and you know, we talked about a few of the drivers that have really good starting positions that could use it, and that one of them is being Mick Schumacher. Really good run by him. Has a good starting position today and tomorrow. You know, hopefully some good results. But then you got to look at Kirkwood, too. I know he's trying to get this championship. He's trying to keep Pillow from winning this championship, but he needs to be careful. Right behind him is Lundgaard. I mean, he's in third position in points, and then behind him, obviously, is David Lucas. So those guys, they're a lot closer to him than he is to Pillow, so he's got to be careful there as well.
2: Still Pillow's to lose, I think, because of how wide the margin still is at 91 points. But, nothing like this has ever happened before, and sometimes it has to happen the first time. And maybe this year, Alex Pillow, you don't like the odds of that because, again, some time ago, he reached the point to where it's not up to anyone else to win that championship. He would have to lose.
1: He'd have to lose. And I think if he leaves here with a 108-point lead, he's got 91 right now, so he needs to have a good day to clinch it here. But then tomorrow is the same thing. You know, he doesn't have to have a big of a lead for tomorrow to leave here. So, it's his to lose for sure.
2: Well, and the challenge is, Davey, let's face it, the new car, which doesn't come online till 2028, a lot of teams going to be scratching their head, looking at a lot of data and even some video, I think, and seeing that what they can do to make sure he doesn't do the same thing next year.
1: That's right, because then, you know, the new car coming out in 28, he already tested that along with Rossi. Bad news is he got out of the car and said, man, that fits my style perfect. I love that car. It's really good, really fast, and was within half second of track records right off. So that's a little scary.
2: Yeah, it's interesting to note his championship winning seasons, 23, 24, and 25. He's led the point standings after 11 of 15 races, attempting to win his fifth NTT IndyCar Series championship. That would tie Sebastian Bourdais's record of four consecutive titles from 04 to 07. If he does indeed clinch today, he would be the first driver to clinch IndyCar Series championships with two races remaining in consecutive seasons. We'll find out how close he is. It's time to go trackside.
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5: And starting on the pole.
29: Patricio Ward, Mexico.
2: Well, as we always do, we like to give you an up-close and personal look at what this racetrack looks like, what a racetrack looks like. We tried to do a lap around with one of these talented drivers, and an interesting approach taken by the defending race winner, Christian Rasmussen.
30: You go up the start-finish line, then you turn left, then you go straight again, and then

0: And there's another left coming up, and then you go straight, and then that's it.
1: How busy are you in the cockpit on a lap here?
0: You're very busy, you know, and I think last year, especially in the race, we had a very, very loose race car, so I was working that thing pretty hard. So hopefully it's a little less exciting this year, I hope, in terms of turning right to go left standpoint.
1: Yeah, well, it's certainly not as easy as he made it sound, but he had some fun with it. We appreciate Christian Rasmussen giving us that tremendous insight. Well, we'll get tremendous insight from a talented trio of pit reporters today. Let's find out who and what they will be watching. We'll start with Jake Query.
2: Mark, thank you so much. Within my pit section, which is pit out, so I've got that I will be watching the first six pit stalls. That includes the pole sitter, talking about Pato O'Ward. But also in this section, a couple that might have to get creative in terms of their pits. You heard just a second ago from Brian Herta, Kyle Kirkwood starts 21st. He will look to try to improve that. Perhaps pit strategy comes into play there. And then Alex Palou, who of course has a grid penalty that will bump him back to the 11th position. And so as a result of that, we'll see what that means for Alex Palou, who felt very good. Keep in mind, due to that grid penalty, that means new engine. And as a result of that, Mark, he feels they do have the horsepower. It's a matter of figuring out exactly when to corral it and when to go with it. Further down pit road, Michael Young.
3: I'm looking forward to seeing what Christian Lundgaard can do today. He'll be starting in that seventh position. But I'm really keeping my eye on Joseph Newgarden. Jonathan Duguid, who is his race strategist, said they went 50 laps yesterday and only lost a second on their tires. That could be one of the drivers to watch. With a three-stop race today, going to be a good one as we head further down pit lane. And DJ Clark.
4: Yeah, you've got to keep your eye on Scott McLaughlin, who set the fastest time in qualifying, but due to a grid penalty, he will start 10th.
1: Be interesting to watch, no doubt about it. They just got the one-to-go line sign. Lights are out on the pace car, and the field is coming into formation rather quickly. The pace car roars away and starts to head to the pit entry. And Nick Yeoman, the field is at the halfway point of the backstretch.
5: And they are in the hands of Pato O'Ward, the driver from Monterrey, Mexico, with Joseph Newgarden flanking to his outside. Will Power and rookie Dennis Hauger in row number two. Field heads to turn number three. Mark, it's a doubleheader weekend. Let's get things started here in Milwaukee.
1: Fans are on their feet, and we hope their patience will be rewarded with a great event. It's a doubleheader weekend here, the Snap-on IndyCar weekend and the Snap-on Makers and Fixers 250. Green flag flies, and the field roars into turn number one.
5: Pato O'Ward will lead the field into turn number one. Joseph Newgarden takes a peek to the outside. He'll commit to that second groove, then has to jump out of the throttle. Pato O'Ward leads the field down the back straightaway.
1: Felix Rosenquist made a strong run at the exit of turn number two, gets to the bottom side. That battle for second is a side-by-side battle. That's Rosenquist and Will Power. Meanwhile, the leaders cross the start-finish line. Here comes Joseph Newgarden to the inside.
5: Pato O'Ward leads lap number one, but will he lead lap number two? Joseph Newgarden's going to try to wrestle it away from him, but Pato's too strong. Hammers the accelerator, opens up a one-car length lead on Newgarden.
1: Front two starting to check away ever so slightly. It's O'Ward, Newgarden, Rosenquist, and Power at the top four. Lundgaard and Hauger involved in a pretty good battle for that fifth position. Rossi, Foster, Malukas Grosjean, the top 10.
5: Back into turn number one, and Pato O'Ward has opened up a three-car length advantage over Joseph Newgarden. It was a really nice move by Felix Rosenquist. He's got that third spot, and Mark, he's opened up a gap on Will Power.
1: Didn't take long for the field to get settled out in their first stint, no doubt about it. Pato O'Ward starting to open up a little bit. He crosses the start-finish line. The lead is 0.9 seconds.
5: Back into turn number one, that papaya and black Chevrolet for Arrow McLaren. Pato O'Ward keeps that car a half a groove off the bottom of the racetrack. Opens it up to six car lengths over Joseph Newgarden, halfway down the back straightaway.
1: Thought Christian Lundgaard was going to get a really good run between one and two, Davey, but he had to lift a little bit. The car got out of sorts.
6: Got out of sorts. There's a little bit, had to do that lift. Farther back in the pack, though, Mark, how about Rins VK? We watch, he's got plus nine. He's been rolling around the outside of guys, especially down in one and two, making a lot of ground up.
1: We mentioned Felix Rosenquist. He picked up a couple of spots. Lundgaard did as well. So Rins VK is plus nine. And Davey, pretty strung out now until you get back to about the sixth position.
6: And right now, everybody's tires are still fresh. They're still good. We're seeing really high speeds right now. They're going to start degrading as time goes. We see really close quarters between that. Who is that? Is that Grosjean and Foster?
1: Rossi, Foster, and Grosjean. Nick, that's a good battle. That's a battle for seven.
5: Yeah, I've been watching Roman Grosjean. He's running a little bit higher than just about everybody on the racetrack, and down the back straightaway, he closes within a half a car length of Louis Foster, trying to set him up, Mark, into turn three.
1: He tried to go to the high side between three and four, but the car was not comfortable there. Gets a really good run deep into turn number four. Again, this is the battle for the seventh position. It gets to the start-finish line. Rossi, Foster, Grosjean back to turn one.
5: And as those three battle, it's about to become a four-car battle because the championship leader, Alex Palou, is lurking. But it is Grosjean who looks like the aggressor. About a car length, this is a disadvantage to Louis Foster as they dive into turn three.
1: Palou, for sure, noted for his patience early on in the race, and his mirrors start to fill up ever so slightly of 11th place running David Malukas. We see Rinus VK continue to increase boxes. Davey, he's picked up another. He's up to 14.
6: Yeah, man, going to pick up another one right now, right on the back of Erickson, and then McLaughlin in his sights. McLaughlin was a pole sitter, but falling back in the event because he had to start grid penalty as well.
1: Laps are clicking away. Eight complete this time by. It's Award, Newgarden, Rosenquist, Power, Lundgaard, Hauger, Rossi, Foster, Grosjean, and Alex Palou. Pretty good pace early on.
6: Yeah, that's right. Palou just kind of taking his time, which he should right there. Grosjean right in front of him. Seemed to have a little bit of space in between each car right now, but the car's still on the fly. Hauger's looking fast right now, but BK is the one making up a lot of time.
1: That last lap, Joseph Newgarden closed that gap from 9 tenths down to 5 tenths of Nick Yeoman. He's trying to track the leader down. He trails by 3 tenths in the turn one.
5: Yeah, it's like he cast it out and he's trying to reel in a big fish, and that big fish right now is Pato Award, who sits about three or four car lengths ahead, even separation from Award and Newgarden, and Newgarden back to Rosenquist in third.
1: I really thought Christian Lundgaard and Will Power was going to get interesting. That was the battle for the fourth position. It heated up last time by between one and two, but Power's got a firm grasp on that for now. Let's check back in on the lead. Nick, 5 tenths of a second into turn number two.
5: Yeah, kind of an accordion right now. It'll get closed up by Joseph Newgarden, and then Pato Award will hammer the throttle and open it back up. But it is a five-car breakaway at the front of the field as they head to turn three. Award, Newgarden, Rosenquist, Power, and Christian Lundgaard.
1: Attention continues to be drawn to the battle for the seventh position. It's Alexander Rossi who has it. Foster and Grosjean would like to get it. Here comes that battle of Nick Yeoman in turn one again.
5: Boy, Louis Foster got a good charge out of turn number four. He's going to dive to the bottom of the racetrack, take a peek to the inside of Alexander Rossi, but then thinks better of it, slides back up into the racing groove. Rossi will gap in by two car lengths halfway down the backstretch.
1: Foster made that erratic move into turn number one, Davey, and it cost you some momentum.
6: Yeah, what happens when you go down like that, if your car does not stick, you have to lift. Man, the momentum is gone. Very hard to get it back because you have to be really careful coming off the corner if you don't get wheel spin.
1: By the way, that Arco machine of Rinus VK continues to get ever faster, Nick Yeoman. He's plus 12 and tracking down David Malukas.
5: And they right now are exiting turn number two. Rinus VK moved up the racetrack. He's going to find about three or four car lengths to run down Malukas, but there is no doubt, Mark, the Dutchman is looking fast early on here at Milwaukee.
1: The front two have settled down a little bit. Now Nick Yeoman, a battle for second into turn number one.
5: Felix Rosenquist takes a look to the inside of Joseph Newgarden. Newgarden gives him room. Rosenquist pulls even. Mark, it's a drag race down the backstretch.
1: That is not a place where a car is usually stuck to this early in the race.
6: Very good. I think that was a little give and take. Rosenquist poked it down in there. Newgarden goes, oh man, I can't. I'm going to give him the room. It's too early in the race. And what a good, great pass actually by Rosenquist.
1: Now it's not Rinus VK plus 12, but he's still plus 3 on the day.
6: That's right. Still plus 3, doing a really good job. I've seen Power up in that fourth spot. Then Lundgaard. We talked about Lundgaard right now. He runs second in the championship. We talked about championship big picture, and that was with Kyle having such a bad qualifying run that he's getting passed in points.
1: Newgarden may be conserving a bit. He's dropped back to 1.7 seconds. Now Felix Rosenquist turns his attention to Pato Award. The lead is 5 tenths of a second into turn number two.
5: They are best friends. They were former teammates. They will be teammates again next year. But right now, Felix Rosenquist would like to make the pass and become the new leader. He's four car lengths behind Pato Award into turn three.
1: Checking back in on the incredible run by Rinus VK. He set sail for turn number three, and he's pulled within about three, maybe 4 tenths within David Malukas. Malukas currently running in that 11th position. He's trying to track down Palou. Palou's attention focused on Romain Grosjean. Nick, let's pick up Rinus VK into turn number one.
5: Yeah, it's fascinating to watch these drivers start to move around and try to find some clean air. VK has it right now, but he'd like to close up on the rear wing of David Malukas. Also may have to worry about fending off a challenge from Scott McLaughlin, who's right there.
1: Now, Davey, the mindset might be if you read his VK, okay, look, I'm going to make a big jump over the first 10 or 15 laps. But again, because of the tire dig, you got to be careful wearing about two.
6: Yeah,
1: fast.
6: That's right. We talked about VK. We talked about Frucci. A few guys we knew that we're going to go for. Well, VK's the one that his car can handle that outside. You're right, though. Need to watch tire dig right now. Last time by, he ran a 146.6. Car in front of him, Lucas, a 145.3. Still quicker, but that tire dig's going
1: to
6: be coming.
1: Felix Rosenquist right now has settled in, Davey, to about 0.5 seconds behind Pato O'Ward.
6: Yeah, really good run by Rosenquist, as you said. Yeah, it was a good pass that he made on New Garden. Now he's pulled away from New Garden by about 2 seconds, but then only a half a second behind O'Ward, but just slowly, methodically trying to catch up to him.
1: Again, things tightening up a little bit behind David Malukas. It's the battle for the 11th position. Grosjean has stepped away from that a little bit. So, Nick, it'll head your way. It's Malukas, VK, and now Scott McLaughlin involved in that battle for 11.
5: Yeah, you pointed out Roman Grosjean a couple laps ago. He got passed by the championship leader, Alex Palou, and he's starting to fall into the grasp of David Malukas. Malukas, though, with a three-car length advantage over VK. Another two back to Scott McLaughlin halfway down the back stretch.
1: Let's see, get an update on your leader. O'Ward, check in with Jay Query.
2: You guys are watching Pato O'Ward and watching that lead that he's holding on to. Right now, the only communication that he's got with his team is they are simply trying to monitor the tire degradation and the grip. Feels good right now, but they're trying to get an assessment for it so they can use that as the baseline in terms of the number of laps they can get per stint moving forward in this race.
1: Updates for the pits brought to you by Shell, the official fuel of the NTT IndyCar Series. 20 laps complete. Let's give it the full field rundown. And we've got a battle for the lead, Nick Yeoman.
5: Yeah, Mark, that leaderboard can hold off for just a second because there's a new name at the top. Down into turn number one, Felix Rosenquist got a strong charge out of turn four, set up Pato O'Ward. I think Pato let him have the position as they have swapped spots at the front of the field.
1: And Davey, we're about 20 laps into the stint. They might start to feel it just a little bit.
6: Yeah, and the one struggling right now, Graham Rahal, getting ready to go a lap down. Right now, -6 in position on track. He struggled here last year, seems to be having that same struggle this year, just can't find pace.
1: So we can give you that full field rundown now. Felix Rosenquist is your new leader, and Pato O'Ward is second. Then Joseph Newgarden, Will Power, Christian Lundgaard. Then Hauger, Rossi, Foster, Palou, and Grosjean through 10th. Malukas, VK, McLaughlin, Erickson, and Schumacher through 15th. 16th in Rasmussen, 17th Armstrong, 18th Simpson, 19th Dixon, 20th Kirkwood. 21st is Ferrucci, 22nd is Siegel, 23rd is Robb. 24th is Collette, and 25th is Graham Rahal. Struggles continue for A.J. Foyt Racing, Davey. They haven't been good since the green flag dropped. Ferrucci in 21st, Collette 24th.
6: Yeah, Ferrucci actually went, he passed like three cars right off, then lost all that. He passed, he got by Kirkwood, he got by Simpson, I think it was, and then all of a sudden he lost it as VK blew by all of them.
1: Rosenquist has opened up a lead to 0.6 seconds over Pato O'Ward. Newgarden, Power, and Lundgaard, the top five. And Davey, once you start getting into that lap traffic, get to the rear of the field, that's when things get really interesting.
6: That's right. Very tight squeeze for Graham Rahal going a lap down. Rosenquist was able to get by him. Now we'll see if Pato O'Ward can do the same thing. Meanwhile, Collette, as you said, one of those A.J. Foyt cars, he's the next in line to go a lap down.
1: So Graham Rahal is the first driver to go a lap down here at the Milwaukee Mile, and that car, quite simply, Davey, is just a handful that has been that way all weekend.
6: Yeah, it really hasn't been to his liking. If you recall last year, I mean, he just struggled here as well. Just the setup that they have, and they have not been able to improve on it this year for Graham.
1: I've not seen Kyle Kirkwood able to move forward. Davey, he's mired back in 20th position.
6: That's right. Not what he likes, as we just talked about. He's already went from second to third in that points championship. Not what he wants to do. Now, I expect him to move out. The car's probably not just right. We're going to have 3, 4, maybe even 5 pit stops for them to do some adjusting on that car to try to get him back to the front of this field.
1: Things about to get interesting. Nick Yeoman from second on back, and Graham Rahal might be the reason why as all head toward turn number one.
5: Yeah, Felix Rosenquist dispatched the Graham Rahal pretty easily. Pato O'Ward has had no such luck, and every lap that he waits, it brings Joseph Newgarden, Will Power, and Christian Lundgaard to the party, Mark. Those four cars all head in single file into turn three.
1: Meanwhile, Felix Rosenquist is suddenly not having an easy time of it, trying to work his way around 20 fourth place running Kyle Collette. Is that Nua heads toward turn one?
5: Back into turn number one. Joseph Newgarden takes a peek, try to get around Padua Ward. Right behind them, it's a late lunge for Christian Lundgaard. He's going to go wheel-to-wheel with Will Power. It's the battle for fourth up at turn two.
1: They stay wheel-to-wheel at the halfway point of the back stretch. They stay wheel-to-wheel at the entrance to turn number three. Now it looks like Will Power is going to slip in front of it as Lundgaard was stuck to the bottom of the racetrack, and Davey, that's not the preferred line.
6: Yeah, it's not the preferred line at all. And meanwhile, it's going to be a pass. Newgarden going by Pato Ward going down in turn one.
1: Joseph Newgarden makes that pass, and he is the next one to try to work his way around Graham Rahal now as they exit turn number two. Pato Ward is going to try to come storming back, and it won't be long before Power and Lundgaard start to catch that duo. So lap traffic, Nick Yeoman, certainly playing a part in the early stages. 30 laps complete here at the Milwaukee Mile.
5: Yeah, and Pato Ward's car just does not look good in dirty air. When he got behind Graham Rahal, it washed up the racetrack. That opened the door for Joseph Newgarden. Newgarden, though, is now in that position. He'll try to work around Graham Rahal as they're halfway down the back straightaway.
1: And Joseph Newgarden is about five car lengths behind the car of Graham Rahal. And now that deficit drops just a little bit. It's down to about three car lengths as they roar off of turn number four. Let's see what Joseph Newgarden to do into turn number one this time.
5: He still has to worry about Pato Ward, who closed up within about a car length or two to the rear wing, entering turn number one. This is all happening, Mark, about a full straightaway behind the race leader, Felix Rosenquist.
1: Let's go to Michael Young.
3: Jonathan Dugan just got on the radio with Joseph Newgarden and said, don't go any further on that weight jacker. You're about full max right now, so leave it where it is. We'll get you adjusted in this first stop.
1: And, Nick, the good news for Felix Rosenquist, he did dispatch of Kyle Collette. He's got some pretty clean racetrack around him right now.
5: Yeah, he can turn qualifying laps. He's going to try to catch the next car to put a lap down. That is Stingray Robb. Meanwhile, Mark, that battle for second is good as Newgarden, Award, Will Power, and Lundgaard head to turn three, and they are nose to tail.
1: Thanks to McAllister's Deli for providing lunch to the crew today. 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They'll take care of the rest. Davey, you're looking at lap time.
6: Yeah.
1: Jumps out.
6: Yeah, well, fastest lap of the race so far, Pato Ward, 159.4. Guess what they're running right now? 1:41. Well, 100, matter of fact, the last lap, Rosenquist went to 145, so 4 miles an hour faster than Newgarden, but everybody else is 140s, 141s, so that's a kind of speed drop. Matter of fact, Indy next, they run in the 150s, by the way.
1: That battle for second, still can't get around Graham Rahal in a turn two, Nick.
5: Oh, and I think what it really shows is I'm more and more every lap impressed with the pace by Felix Rosenquist as he has opened up a big lead, but Joseph Newgarden stuck behind Graham Rahal, so is Pato Ward, so is Will Power, and so is Christian Lundgaard as they all rock it up out of turn number four.
1: 35 laps complete this time by the full field rundown. Felix Rosenquist, your leader. Joseph Newgarden second. Pato Ward is third. Will Power is fourth. Christian Lundgaard is fifth. Sixth, Dennis Hauger. Seventh, Alexander Rossi. Eighth, Louis Foster. Ninth, Alex Below. Tenth is Roman Grosjean. 11th, Rinus VK. David Malukas, 12th. Scott McLaughlin, 13th. Marcus Ericsson, 14th. Schumacher, 15th. Rasmussen, 16th. Armstrong, 17th. Kevin Simpson, 18th. Scott Dixon, 19th. Kyle Kirkwood, 20th, and Santino Ferrucci, 21st, 22nd, Siegel, 23rd, Robb. Kyle Collette, a lap down at 24th, 25th, a lap down, Graham Rahal, Nick Yeoman, Pato Ward, and Joseph Newgarden. That's a pretty good battle. That battle for second continues to rage on.
5: Yeah, two straight laps. Joseph Newgarden has struggled getting off of turn number two. A lap ago, he got bogged up behind Rahal, slid up the racetrack. That opened the door for Pato Ward. Now Will Power and Christian Lundgaard are trying to pick the bones out of the front straightaway.
1: 38 laps complete. 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
1: Complete the Snap-on Makers and Fixers 250 at the historic Milwaukee Mile. Felix Rosenquist, Paddle Moore, Joseph Newgarden, Kristen Lundgaard will power the top five. Hauger, Rossi, Foster, Pelot, VK, the top 10. Jake Query welcomes Kyle Kirkwood to the pit lane.
2: Yeah, Brian Herter said they may have to go off strategy. They go ahead and put on fresh Firestone Firehawks. Kyle Kirkwood now waits. They make three turns from front wing. Kirkwood, good stop down and away.
1: Davey, bottom line is he really had nothing to lose. An ill-handling race car had him mired back in around 20th position.
6: Yeah, that's right. And what I'm going to guess, right now we're on lap 45, just complete. If they make five more, everybody laps on pit 50, that'd make it a four stop.
1: Scott Dixon comes to the attention of the Wolfpack.
13: Full round and a half into that front wing for Scott Dixon. Overall, a good stop, 7.4 seconds. He's down and away.
1: A little bobble upon exit. You think, really, the ones that will be in the driver's seat, David, will be those that maybe get to lap 50?
6: Yeah, lap 50, I think so. You make it easy. You know, if you can go make it 50 at a time, makes it a four stopper mark. That seems to be, you know, you can go a little bit earlier and make an extra stop, but man, that's a lot of time you're giving up on a pit stop.
1: Alexander Rossi has been in the top 10 most of this day, and it looks like Alexander Rossi has decided it is time to come to the attention of the Dava House crew, and DJ Clark is there.
14: Alexander Rossi comes to rest perfectly in his marks. He has said on the radio he didn't think anyone was going to change positions. Bunch of turns, a front wing on the number 20 machine, and he's out and on his way.
1: And the red, white, and blue livery of Santino Ferrucci comes to the attention of his crew about six spots back from where Alexander Rossi is. No issues for him. A couple of other drivers behind him, understandably. Graham Rahal deciding to come to the attention of his crew for service next time by. We also see, Davey, the Sunoco machine of Kiffin Simpson getting served.
6: Yeah, that's right. Meanwhile, on track, and Lundgaard just passed Newgarden. That is for the third spot as people are starting to lay up. It's all happening right now.
1: Jake Query, David Malukas has decided to come to the attention of his crew, the Verizon machine.
2: David Malukas, who started this race 12th, is going to bring in that Verizon machine. They are set up for him as they now await, and we'll see just how much change. There has been so much of a story just in terms of the oversteer and understeer, the balance of the race car, the way things have changed. So many have made changes. We'll see if that's the case with David Malukas. Verizon machine comes in. That rubber goes on. It is a fresh set, of course. They go ahead. One, two, three turns again for David Malukas. He's down and away.
1: Boy, I tell you, a little bit of a bobble getting out of that pit box for David Malukas as your leader. Felix Rosenquist decides to come to the attention of his crew for service, and Michael Young will welcome him.
13: Yeah, he'll be out there in actually a second. They decided, had the tires out. They pulled them back. Kyle Collette's on his way in. We expect to see Will Power momentarily, so the beginning of this pit cycle has begun here on pit lane.
1: Last year's winner, Christian Rasmussen, came to the attention of his crew, Jake Query.
2: Keep in mind, this is a crew that had to work on that car until 12:30 in the morning because Rasmussen had an incident yesterday. Little delay getting out, but again, front wing change, Rasmussen down and away.
1: Update from the pits brought to you by Shell, the official fuel of the NTT IndyCar Series. The snap-on machine of Joseph Newgarden comes to the attention of his crew. It's a good clean stop for him just in front of him. He had to wait a minute. Marcus Ericsson made a stop. And how about the points leader? Alex Palou brings the DHL machine to the pit lane. Jake, he'll be there momentarily.
2: So they will await, will that DHL team, and we'll see once again if they can deliver for Alex Palou, who again started this race 11th but was the second fastest qualifier. Keep in mind, due to the engine change, he had that 9-spot penalty. He comes in, the number 10 machine goes up. So far, so good. Fuel goes in, tires go on. 1-2 quick turns. That is a very, very fast stop for Alex Palou.
1: How about the stop at Rita's VK, DJ?
14: It was another quick one for the Hunkos-Hollinger Racing team. Going to Davey's point, these guys are definitely tire limited in this race. That was the talk on the radio from Rinus VK.
1: Pato Award comes to the attention of his crew. Looked like a good clean stop for him. We look across the way. We see Marcus Armstrong. He, too, is coming in for service. There is your leader, Felix Rosenquist, and Michael Young is there.
13: Felix making his first stop of the day. Said he's really happy with the car. So far, so good on this stop. Crew go to work. They're packing it full of 100% Shell Racing fuel. 7.2 seconds. Great first stop for Felix Rosenquist.
1: Christian Lundgaard, a good clean stop for him right across the way. We also see the car of Scott McLaughlin come to the attention of his crew. Tires and fuel don't do much to the wing just yet. Maybe a turn or two. The 45 of Louis Foster looked like a good clean stop for him. And we look a little further up pit road, see the 47 of Mick Schumacher. He gets attention from his crew, so a good stop for him. Updates to the pits, by the way, brought to you by Shell, the official fuel of the NTT IndyCar Series. Always a lot of pressure when you get those green flag stops, Davey.
6: Yeah, right now it looks like everybody's made a pit stop right now, other than Will Power. As he made a, he shows him the lead he's in right now.
1: And you've got Power, Hauger, Grosjean, and Siegel, along with Stingray Robb, the final ones to pit. Let's call the stop of Will Power. Michael Young is there.
13: Time for this crew today. Will Power, he'll hit his marks. Good stop so far. They did a great job gathering all the tires. Perfect. Picture perfect for Will Power. 7.1 seconds.
1: Stingray Robb also made his stop in and out of his pit box for service. So the only ones yet to stop will be rookie Dennis Hauger, Roman Grosjean, and Nolan Siegel. We pause 10 seconds for station identification. 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Five laps complete. Dennis Hauger, Grosjean, Siegel, they have yet to pit. When they do, it'll cycle back to Rosenquist, Award, Rossi, and Newgarden. Time now to check in on pit lane with a race engineer. Here's Jake Query with a Honda engineering update.
2: The Honda engineering update is with the Honda Racing Corporation engineering team lead. It is Pat Mihalik. And Pat, let's begin with this. This is kind of a celebratory weekend for Honda, right? 30-year anniversary of manufacturers' championships, and what a way to celebrate for you guys.
12: Yeah, absolutely. We're looking forward to wrapping up our 8th IndyCar championship, our 12th in American Open Wheel Series. So it's a really special weekend for us. Obviously, we want to come away with a win. Got a pole this morning, so that's really nice. But yeah, we need to finish up the drivers, manufacturers, and Rookie of the Year championships this year.
2: Yeah, there's so much with that comes with it, right? And I think that comes from just the consistency one race to the next. Are there different challenges, like, for example, Milwaukee Mile, that is created for an engine that you don't see at a different track?
12: Yeah, it's a little bit different use case here versus other tracks. Obviously, with the back-to-back, we're making sure our engines are at the best performance, but it's also making sure we're taking care of our people as well, because it is a pretty big stress in terms of the workload that goes on from week to week.
2: You mentioned the fact that the Manufacturers' Championship this weekend will be celebrating 30 years of that and another one for Honda, but the other individual championships that can come for Honda drivers, I guess part of the reason you're here is because you don't celebrate anything till the checkered flag falls on it, correct?
12: Yeah, absolutely, right? The job isn't done until the checkered flag comes out, and we're looking forward to wrapping up some championships this weekend and really celebrating that.
2: Should be a good weekend, and as always, a great partnership between the IndyCar Series and Honda. Much appreciated.
12: Yes, thank you very much.
2: Again, that is Pat Mihalik. He is the Honda Racing Corporation engineering team lead at this Honda engineering update at the Milwaukee Mile.
1: Coming up on 60 laps complete, the Savant Makers and Fixers 250 and Nick Yeoman to the pre-race show. Pato O'Ward said his car reminded him a lot of the 2024 car in which he got to victory lane, and he's showing some pretty good pace right now.
5: Yeah, first time he ever laid eyes on the Milwaukee Mile. He went to victory lane, and moments ago he used the pick of Nolan Siegel, who went long, slowed up Felix Rosenquist just enough for Pato to get a good run down the front straightaway. And once we get through this pit sequence, Mark, that'll put Pato O'Ward back out in front of the field.
1: And Danny, we're still awaiting Romain Grosjean and Nolan Siegel to the pits, and they've dropped to 7th and 8th respectively.
6: Yeah, that probably not a good move, I don't think, right now, because Grosjean's already in that 6th, 7th position, just losing ground. I know he's going to try to cut a pit stop out, and he can do that right now. It's lap 62. They really only have to go to right now. He should be able to pit right now and make it on 3.
1: Well, he is pitting right now, in fact, and he is in his pit box. That the attention to his crew is Romain Grosjean. It's a good, clean stop, but again, it was a rather pedestrian exit for Romain Grosjean, and we'll see where he blends back in. We've got four drivers now that are a lap down, Davey. Stingray Robb, Dennis Hauger, Graham Rahal, and Kyle Collette.
6: Yeah, now Hauger, and I think he's in a position as well where they were going to try to do that in 3 stops instead of 4. Grosjean, his teammate's going to file in right behind him. We won't know how this all lays out till the very end and just see where they land, but man, they're giving up a lot of time. A lot of track time by staying out there.
1: Michael Young and Nolan Siegel decides enough is enough. And boy, he almost got clipped as he was coming across turn number 4. He got into the pit lane where he's supposed to on the backstretch. But boy, I'll tell you what, it was close quarters getting into his pit box. It's been a tough weekend for him, Michael Young.
13: It's been a tough first stint for him as well, as he was hanging in out there trying to make this in 3 stops, and this will be a big benefit for Nolan Siegel. We have caution on the race course. Crew finishes up the stop. They'll pack it full of fuel. Nolan Siegel down and away.
1: Caution for conditions, Dave.
6: Caution, yeah, a little bit of moisture out there in that area. That second cell has arrived. It looks like it's going to be a small one. Don't know if we're going to end up going red or not, but yellow for conditions for sure.
1: We're being heard coast to coast today on one of these great radio stations. Appreciate them all. KCJJ at Iowa City, Iowa. WHBO in Hoopston, Illinois. And how about Classic Country? 980 AM and 97.1 FM in Two Rivers, Wisconsin. The great state of Wisconsin. Well, here's how things stand under caution. With 65 laps complete of the 250 to be contested. Again, this is for conditions. A little bit of moisture out there. Pato O'Ward is your leader. Felix Rosenquist is second. Alexander Rossi is up to third, so a good round of stops for Alexander Rossi. Joseph Newgarden is fourth. Christian Lundgaard is fifth. Will Power is sixth. Kyle Kirkwood, how about his pit strategy? Getting him up to seventh position. David Malukas, eighth. Scott Dixon, ninth. Alex Below is 10th. Louis Foster, 11th. Kiffin Simpson, 12th. Rita's VK. But on the charge today, he's plus 14. Rita's VK currently 13th. Marcus Ericsson is 14th. Christian Rasmussen up to 15th. Marcus Armstrong is 16th. Mick Schumacher has tumbled to 17th. Scott McLaughlin is 18th. 19th is Santino Ferrucci. A lap down at 20th, Stingray Robb. 21st, Dennis Hauger. 22nd, Nolan Siegel. 23rd, Graham Rahal. 24th, Romain Grosjean. And 25th, Kyle Collette. So again, impressive run today by Rita's VK and Davey. Timing of the pit strategy is everything. And Brian Herta, one of the absolute best in the business, Kyle Kirkwood, he pitted early before everyone else did. He was mired back at about 20th. Now he finds himself in the top 10.
6: Yeah, I think it's going to be a situation where they definitely committed to that four-stop strategy, but a lot of the other teams did. That undercut that he did right there definitely has paid off. Now, with the way the yellows fall and things happen, you never know what's going to happen in this race. But right now, it puts him in a really good position.
1: Five leaders and 5 lead changes, and that allows Kirkwood to leapfrog over Rinus VK. Kirkwood is plus 14 on the day. VK is plus 11. Scott Dixon, plus 6 early on. Alexander Rossi and Kiffin Simpson, each plus 5. It is often the case at the Milwaukee Mile, Davey, even though that the caution is for moisture, and we're only, 67 laps in or so. Anytime there is any kind of a caution, race control is always going to dispatch the sweepers and try to keep that high groove as clean as they can.
6: And that's what they'll do. And we'll see guys just like Newgarden, and we'll see and VK and Kirkwood. They're going to take advantage of that high line. They're going to go up there, and they know it's going to be clean. They're going to try to make some time up as they go through there. Right now, Kirkwood, they've all made one pit stop as of right now. Everybody's got one stop. Now, the difference is a lot of them have done them on different laps. Some trying the two-stop strategy, some 3. Kirkwood, he's 26 laps old on these tires. He's going to start falling down here momentarily.
1: 1956, USAC took over sanctioning of this racetrack, and they kept it until 1979. So a lot of drivers from the USAC field. Jake Query with the longest storied history here at the Milwaukee Mile.
2: And few of them ever have had the success in terms of eight championships in Silver Crown, like Cody Swanson, who is here watching this race. 49 career wins within that. One of the interesting things with the history between USAC and this track, you were injured when you had the chance to run here. You have not run Milwaukee, correct?
15: No, never been here. I guess I was here on pit road watching my kid brother, Tanner, race and lead laps, but was injured coming off a basal skull fracture and trying to heal up to return to racing.
2: So what is your overall thought, first off, just, you know, obviously I know you're familiar with the venue, but watching this particular race, and I know the close eye you're watching of the IndyCar side of it, is there anything from a driving standpoint that jumps out at you that you notice that maybe the novice would not?
15: I mean, just trying to enjoy the race and watch it and see the strategy involved. You know, this is a historic racetrack, and you know, as tires become a factor, how drivers strategize moving around the racetrack, but also how they come on and off pit road, and when that timing is what how that helps their race. It's been really fun to see it unfold so far.
2: You are, I believe, 38 years old or in your late 30s, right? So you are still a young guy. Do you ever think about, does it ever wet the whistle to perhaps start to think about whether or not this sort of a series could test you and you could actually go out and run?
15: I mean, I would love the opportunity, right? And been fortunate to enjoy a great career through Silver Crown and would love to be able to run IndyCar someday. And so it's part of why I'm here, right? Just to be seen, let people know that interest is there, and you never know what might work out, but enjoying every opportunity.
2: Have you had those sorts of discussions maybe about whether it be a one-off in some opportunity with an IndyCar?
15: Yeah, there have been some and different points in time, and neat that they've kind of popped back up again. So hope to follow through with some conversations and see where that might lead.
2: All right, give us the racer's perspective. I want you right now to give me your overall impression here. 72 laps into this event, caution due to some moisture on the track. But just in terms of the pacing or the line that you see with these drivers and you think, that looks like a car that's hooked up.
15: Yeah, I mean, just watching the cars that are able to move around, that are able to run, you know, above the black and down in the bottom lane and make moves and be in and out of dirty air and make their car work, really think they got a good shot.
2: Do you ever think to yourself when you watch racers, even if it's Silver Crown that you're not in, these guys are crazy?
15: Man, I sure enjoy all the aspects of the sport, right? Driving and watching, too. It's a lot of fun.
2: All right, appreciate it. We'll let you get back to enjoying it and watching. Hopefully, we'll see plenty of more green flag racing today.
15: Yep, thank you much, Jake. Appreciate it.
2: All right, he is an eight-time champion within the USAC Silver Crown Series. 49 career wins, and hoping to perhaps put something together. We shall see whether that means an opportunity at Indianapolis or otherwise in the future for Cody Swanson.
1: A lot of drivers spent a lot of time chasing that kid.
6: Oh, yeah. No, outstanding job. And one thing Cody's done, which is very difficult for him, he has stepped out of the Silver Crown Series to try to grow it, because it's been, you know, it's been the last 5-6 years been pretty weak, to be really honest with you, as far as car count. So you got a guy that has a passion for the sport, that has lots of success in Silver Crown, does not want that to go away. For example, there's only three cars trying to run for the championship this year, so he's trying to fix that.
1: Let's go to Michael Young.
16: Now with Tim Key, great strategist for Nolan Siegel. Sometimes it's better to be lucky than good, and you guys made that stop. Picture perfect really help you with the caution coming out for Nolan. It's certainly been a rough weekend. What do you need to help to continue to have him move forward?
17: Well, we just need a little bit more luck, and I think we got a little bit more pace than we can show. We got kind of stuck behind Ferrucci there, but actually, if we had had a couple more laps of fuel and would have been able to stay out, we would have been still on the lead lap and stayed out for the rain. But if we didn't pit when we did, we were going to have to take emergency service, so it all worked out.
16: Good luck the rest of the way. It's certainly been a rough weekend. You guys have done a great job.
17: Yeah, thank you.
16: That's Tim Keen, guys.
1: Let's give you the full field rundown with 75 laps complete next time by. Paddle Award is your leader. Felix Rosenquist is second. Alexander Rossi is third. Joseph Newgarden is fourth. Christian Lundgaard is fifth. Will Power is sixth. Seventh, Kyle Kirkwood. Eighth, Louis Foster. Ninth, Kiffin Simpson. Tenth, Rinus VK. 11th, Marcus Ericsson. 12th, Marcus Armstrong. 13th, David Malukas. 14th, Alex Below. 15th, Scott Dixon. 16th, Christian Rasmussen. 17th, Scott McLaughlin. 18th is Mick Schumacher. And 19th is Santino Ferrucci. Some of those drivers stopped as soon as the pits were open during this caution. Stingray Robb, 20th, a lap down. Same for 21st, Dennis Hauger. 22nd, Nolan Siegel. 23rd, Graham Rahal. 24th, Roman Grosjean. And 25th, Kyle Collette. 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
1: Caution now for about 16 laps because of moisture. Race control is optimistic it'll subside soon. They say it's headed the right way in terms of moving out. Award, Rosenquist, Rossi, Newgarden, and Lundgaard. Your top five. Let's get the specifics on the conditions. Let's check in with our pit reporter, starting with DJ Clark.
14: Down at my end of pit lane, which is pit in, I can tell you, Mark, that it is spitting every now and again. Just about every single time you think it's done, it starts to just let a few drops down. Some of the drivers in my end, though, crucially Alexander Rossi, the team feels really good. They pitted earlier than most, remember, looking for that undercut. It's clearly benefited them running in third, facing a little bit of ill balance in the car. They made a wing adjustment on the last stop. Alexander Rossi saying on the radio, it's getting better, so they're going to do more on the next round.
1: Let's go to Michael Young.
25: Yeah, for my end of pit lane, I haven't felt a drop since we called this caution, so it's clearly on DJ's end, and we will blame DJ for this caution, but on my middle portion of pit lane, it has been pretty rock solid for all of the drivers. Felix Rosenquist running in that second position, really hasn't talked about the car. Joseph Newgarden in fourth, complained a little bit about the right rear, trying to keep that underneath them, but for Christian Lundgaard, not a word on that radio, running in the fifth position. Will Power, very happy with his car. He's running in sixth. Jake Query.
2: As for pit road and the conditions, let's hope the two out of three is actually indicative of the way it's going to stay, because I'm with Michael. I don't feel a lot now. I did earlier, like DJ Clark said, I'm on the south end of pit road here, and you could feel that occasional spitting, if you will, but it seems to be dry as for now. Kyle Kirkwood is one that will watch the conditions, of course, very, very closely, because it's been 37 laps since he made a pit stop. He still has yet to make his second, but the important thing right now when you look at the points championship, this vaulted him from 21st now running inside the top 10. He is seven spots in front of Alex Palou, but keep in mind, Palou's made two stops. Kirkwood has yet to make his second.
1: All right, Nick Yeoman, we're ready to get the one-to-go signal, and then all of a sudden they say, whoa, wait a minute, we felt a little more moisture here and there. So let's focus on that south end and asking if you feel anything at all from your position at top turn number one.
5: Well, I'll be honest with you. I have not felt much at all, so we continue to wait. The racetrack looks good, and the sweepers and the AMR safety crew pulled off the racetrack. Looked like we were getting very, very close. But no, I have not personally felt any moisture, but we should point out that IndyCar has spotters all the way around the racetrack, you know, guys that just sit just outside the retaining walls, and they're there not only to spot potential debris that gets thrown on the racetrack, that's why we see the debris cautions from time to time, but also in scenarios like this to feel out if there is any moisture. So those guys are trusted, and if they're feeling something over there on the south end, then it is understandable. But no, from where I am at, stayed pretty dry here over the last 10 to 15 minutes.
1: Five lead changes, five different race leaders, Davey, and the average speed is taking a big hit because of all these laps under caution. But to give you an idea of how competitive things have been through the first 84 laps, we've had a total of 238 on-track passes.
6: Yeah, no, it's outstanding. There are a lot of passes, and what happens when these guys go on completely different strategies, which are about three different ones right now, that when those new tires get on these cars, they fly by the guys that have the used ones. And right now, there's some of these guys, this yellow, I just don't think, even though they got 20, 30 laps on the tires, I think I'd gamble, come in, get some fresh ones on, and try to make a longer stint out of it and just kind of hope for some yellows.
1: Handful did that at the beginning of this caution. We saw McLaughlin do that.
6: Yep.
1: We saw Schumacher do that. And I believe Santino, Ferrucci, and Michael Young. How about the Wolfpack?
25: Scott Dixon came down. They went on a fresh set of those Firestone Firehawks, and a good stop for them. They actually filled that thing full of fuel. They got down and away in about 7 seconds, but they took advantage of that. Also lap down is Kyle Collette. He also came to pit lane under this most recent caution.
1: Updates of the pits brought to you by Shell, the official fuel of the NTT IndyCar Series. Speaking of the pits, as we do each and every race weekend, we highlight the talented and dedicated men and women that go over the wall for these various race teams. It's time to do just that, and it's all brought to you by Only Bulls. Here again, Michael Young.
25: This week's Over the Wall crew is for the number 76 Juncos Hollinger Racing Chevrolet of Renus VK.
0: Dustin Mills, Indianapolis, Indiana, Airjack.
3: 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I'm the outside front tire changer.
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1: Today's Over the Wall segment has been brought to you by Only Bulls. 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It's time to get in the race. That's become quickly one of my favorite features, Davey. It's nice to put those folks front and center.
6: It really is. I mean, they do a lot of work behind the scenes. If, you know, you really talk to these guys and you ask them how many hours they put in during race season, it would be remarkable. They are busy, busy, as we talked earlier, and the stretch we've gone on from, you know, St. Louis, Port. I mean, we've just been on a big, big run and going across this country a few times doing it as well.
1: 24 laps under caution in this stint, Davey. What is this doing to the tire strategy, the pit strategy?
6: Well, it's going to help everybody. At the end of the day, the pit strategy, we still don't know where, you know, because of how fast these tires are going to run out. So I expect the guys that have pitted one time, they're going to say, well, wait a minute, we're on lap 88 right now, going to be 90 when it gets going, still got 250. They might be able to try to split that and still make a three-stop strategy out of this race. And it just depends on how much time they lose at the end of it. But I really liked early on the four-stop strategy. I felt like those teams that left on lap 50, they seemed to be able to stay up there.
1: Michael Young.
25: Now with Adam Rovazzini, his driver Felix Rosenqvist running in the second position. What's he been saying about that car?
27: Yeah, the car is really good. The balance is really good. The guys did a good job in the pits. Unfortunately, it's raining. We'll just see what happens. That's all we can do.
25: A little bit about the strategy now. I know it was going to be a four-stopper. If these caution laps continue, does it help you get into a three-stop window, or is it going to be a four-stopper no matter what?
27: Yeah, to be honest with you, it feels really not the issue. It's just trying, you know, you can't predict the weather, right? So we'll go out there. If we go back green, we'll push. You know, if the red flag happens, it happens, which it is now. Sorry.
25: Okay, there you go. So here we go. Red flag, and you heard Adam Rovazzini say it. So, Mark James, the rain has been pestery enough, and we will bring the red flag out and bring all the cars to pit lane.
1: Let's get an update from DJ Clark.
14: Yeah, I was just about to say before that red flag flew that the intensity of the rain has upped a little bit more. It is coming down with more frequency. The size of the droplets, the density of the rain itself continues to be relatively light, but it is more noticeable down on pit lane.
1: And truthfully, Davey Hamilton, it doesn't look as though the radar is very conducive to getting things done in an uninterrupted fashion the rest of the afternoon.
6: Yeah, no, you know, what's happened is we've seen the cells that were building, and then they kind of dissipated. I thought, oh, we're going to be lucky. As they get close to us, to this racetrack, they kind of go away. Unfortunately, now they're kind of building behind it, and there's green growing. There's more green coming. Yeah. So this cell seems like, as DJ said, it's not a lot of rain. It's not like a pour out there, but it's just enough to keep us from going from green right now. And as, if those cells continue to build and continue to add on to the radar that we see, who knows what the outcome would be.
1: And again, I mean, we're a long way from it, but we should make mention of the fact that the sunset is around 7:25 Central Time here. Yeah. And that's something that bears watching because of where we are right now.
6: Yeah.
1: I mean, we're about 4 hours away from that,
6: yeah.
1: And we don't want to see that rain pick up in intensity, Dave.
6: Now, we definitely do not want to see that. Another thing, a race is never complete until it's 50% over. That's lap 125. We're on lap 190 right now, so a long ways from that as well. And nobody wants to see it end under caution or end early like that either. But the situation would be, hopefully we can just get enough laps at least to get to halfway or, you know, as long as the sun.
1: It's been my experience, especially earlier this year, and this is the way it should be. Promoters, racetrack owners, television partners, and us in the media covering this, the folks that are here plying their trade, I don't think it's been a long time since I remember any race being called to the halfway point because of weather. They typically will stick. I called a NASCAR race earlier this year, and the checkered flag was at 1:45 Monday morning.
6: Yeah, that's right. And we want to do that. Now, one thing we don't have here that you
1: have. We don't want to do that, but we will.
6: Atlanta is no lights. We have no lights here
1: that's
6: in Milwaukee.
1: Right.
6: So we're daylight restricted right here. And I still feel confident. I'm a little surprised how these pop-up cells just are popping up. North of us looks like they're really getting wet, so I think we're on the least amount of it, but it doesn't take much to put, you know, slicks on asphalt is not good. It's just like riding on ice, so we definitely have to get it dry.
1: Well, as this red flag flies with 90 laps complete, Paddle Award is your leader, and then Felix Rosenquist is second, Alexander Rossi is third, Joseph Newgarden is fourth, Christian Lundgaard is fifth, Will Power is sixth, Kyle Kirkwood seventh, Louis Foster is eighth, Kiffin Simpson is ninth, Rinus VK is 10th, Erickson 11th, Armstrong 12th, David Malukas 13th, Alex Palou is 14th, Scott Dixon 15th, Rasmussen 16th, McLaughlin 17th, and Mick Schumacher 18th, 19th, Santino Ferrucci, 20th, Stingray Robb, 21st, Dennis Hauger, 22nd, Nolan Siegel, 23rd is Roman Grosjean, 24th is Kyle Collette, and 25th is Graham Rahal. And until Mother Nature came along with the moisture and kind of messed this thing up a little bit, Davey, we were really setting an incredible pace.
6: Yeah, it was a really good pace. We talked about fastest lap so far of the race. It is set by Pato Award at 159.4 miles an hour. But, you know, after about a 30-lap stint, he was down in that 140s. Some of them down in the 130 lap range. Graham Rahal, unfortunately, he had a lap I seen there at 131 when he's going a lap down. So, man, just really, really 30 miles an hour off the pace. It's pretty drastic, and it's pretty consistently like 20 miles an hour off the pace. So that'd tell you, and these engineers and strategists, they really count on how much time does it take to make a lap and come to the pits, make a pit stop, put new tires on. How much time do we lose? To how much time are we losing on track trying to make these tires go?
1: Let's go to Michael Young.
11: Zach Porter calling the strategy for Marcus Ericsson. A little bit about the car, the strategy, the rain. Do you have numbers to get through all of this?
12: It's pretty complicated right now for sure. We took a little track position. We can see some more weather out there for sure. We just wanted to get forward, and we got a car that's got a lot of speed. We've got a lot of long run pace. We just need some clean track.
11: How has the tire deck been? I think you were one of the better cars as far as getting it to that lap 45-50 zone.
12: Yeah, for sure. We feel like we have a lot of long run pace. Unfortunately, the tire deck here doesn't make for a ton of long runs, so we have to kind of play that pretty strategically. And hopefully we can make some adjustments to the car here with the tools we have and get some short run pace out.
11: With this yellow coming out, or I should say red flag, but those laps under yellow, how long will that extend that next stop for Marcus?
12: We can get to at least the halfway point, which is the important thing right now.
11: All right, fingers crossed for you the rest of the way.
12: Yeah, thank you very much.
11: Appreciate the time. That's Zach Porter. He's a
1: Jake
25: strategist for Mark Erickson. I'm sorry.
2: And the strategist for Pato Award is Nick Snyder, who is sitting and looking at the radar. That's the big thing here. Let's begin with this and just kind of assess for Pato Award in the outset of that race, just how the car was responding to the track, how the track responded to the car.
7: He's pretty happy with the car right now. We made a quick adjustment during that first pit stop and went back out, and he said it feels right what he needs, so got back around Fro, and he's pretty happy with it. Just
2: were you chasing the elements at all, or was it pretty much what you had set up for?
7: Pretty much what we set up for. Track's quite a bit cooler today than it was yesterday. It kind of matches qualifying conditions, so just sort of built off qualifying and rolled out from there.
2: I was talking to guys before the race when we have these sorts of delays, what it means psychologically to the driver. What about to the strategist?
7: Just kind of sit around and watch the weather and see what it's going to do and just kind of stay prepared. Just look at track temp, look at ambient temps, and just be ready for any changes that might come your way.
2: Now, you're a far smarter guy than I, as evidenced by the two respective lines of work, but you were looking at the radar here. Give me your breakdown on what we're looking at.
7: There's more precip on the way. I don't know if we're going to have time to actually get the track dry and get much green running in before this next wave gets here, unfortunately.
2: Now, during the race itself, are you watching and monitoring this, or do you have somebody else that's then doing that because you're looking at on-track telemetry the whole time?
7: No, we're watching this in real time here on the stand.
2: Okay, interesting. Now, we'll see what happens. As of right now, and by the way, you're too pessimistic. We're going to get it in, right?
7: I sure hope so.
2: All right, there we go. We will certainly hope for it. Pato Award in a good situation, and you heard there. Track kind of what they thought it would be. It is cool. Again, Mark, I would say here on this end at pit out, you can feel a slight spit of the moisture, but it is not anything that is noticeable as of now. We'll keep an eye on it, of course.
1: Yeah, let's try to stay as optimistic as possible that we get this one in and the full 250 in tomorrow, most assuredly. While we have a moment, we're going to step away here. And let's go to Michael Young.
25: Yeah, we got Kyle Moyer. We thought we'd visit with Kyle. What does your weather radar say, Kyle, and what are you predicting for the remainder of the day?
13: You tell me. It's coming. When it comes, I'm not for sure. It's sprinkling now, and then I think it's going to rain for an hour, and hopefully get with the rest of this in.
25: A little bit about your driver today. He has had a fantastic run thus far, currently running.

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1: Not knowing how long the rain's going to last, everyone's kind of keeping an eye on the half distance mark that would make the race official. So we got to a point to where we felt like we could undercut and still make it to that point if we needed to. But ultimately, I think we'll get more than halfway in today. You know, it's a little awkward, you know, waiting for this light rain, but that's the nature of oval racing and moisture. But the car is very good. That first stint, Hauger was kind of a bit of a roadblock, which is what led us to the undercut, and we needed to make a balance adjustment. So worked out well for us the first stint. We'll see if we can hang on to the track position and gain some more the rest of the way.
2: You mentioned a balance adjustment. What's Alex saying about the car?
1: You know, I think everyone's struggling a little bit. We're hearing he had a lot of understeer. We were hearing reports from others as well. You know, I think yesterday we were in the sunshine and quite a bit warmer, so I think everyone's still kind of chasing the balance in today's conditions, which, you know, it's not going to warm up at this point now with the weather. So we'll just keep tuning on it and get better all day and see if we can't get a win.
2: Thanks so much, Ed.
1: Thank you.
3: Good stuff. Great insight from our pit reporters. And let's face it, Davey, I mean, all of them, you know, instead of just focused on their race strategy and their stops and tires and fuel, they have an eye on that weather radar.
4: Well, I'm doing the same thing, Mark, and I have it right here. And it blows me away. These guys are way better weather instruments than I do, because as we talked earlier, Brian Hurtis said, every team has a full-time a meteorologist in these trucks looking at everything. But, man, there's a pretty big glob coming. And I don't know, it seems like it's moving pretty darn slow. And if this is accurate, we're going to be in it for a while. And it's slowly gaining on us for the big stuff right now.
3: 90 laps complete under this red flag condition. Paddle Award is your leader. Felix Rosenquist, second. Alexander Rossi is third. Then Joseph Newgarden, Christian Lundgaard, fifth. Sixth, Will Power. Seventh, Kyle Kirkwood. Eighth, Louis Foster. Ninth, Kiffin Simpson. Tenth, Rinus VK. 11th, Marcus Ericsson. 12th, Marcus Armstrong. David Malukas, 13th. 14th, Alex Palou. 15th, Scott Dixon. 16th, Christian Rasmussen. 17th, Scott McLaughlin. 18th, Mick Schumacher. 19th, the Santino Ferrucci. 20th, Stingray Robb. 21st, Dennis Hauger. 22nd, Nolan Siegel. 23rd, Roman Grosjean. 24th, Kyle Collette. And 25th, Graham Rahal. Kyle Kirkwood, Rinus VK, the biggest movers, plus 14 on the day. Kiffin Simpson, plus 8. Alexander Rossi, plus 5, along with Stingray Robb. One caution, 27 laps, 6 leaders, and 7 lead changes here at the Snap-on Makers and Fixers 250 at the Milwaukee Mile. It's time to go inside the paddock.
5: Let's go inside the paddock to get a glimpse of what life is like for the teams and the drivers at the track. Here's Nick Yeoman.
6: From the unforgiving walls of street circuits to the G-forces pulled on road courses to the insane speeds on ovals, IndyCar drivers push the limits of man and machine every weekend. But behind the raw power and breathtaking racing lies a story of relentless progress, one that has quietly saved lives and transformed the sport. Today on Inside the Paddock, we ask drivers about the safety advancements made in IndyCar and the confidence it provides them to do their job. We start with New Zealand driver Marcus Armstrong, who was admittedly a little hesitant to compete on the large ovals when he broke into the sport a few years ago, but admits that his confidence now with the safety standards in the sport could not be higher.
7: I've had a few big crashes in my career, and I've actually never really been, you know, I've never felt knocked around or anything really. And that's a testament to the constant development that they do on that side. But now I have no fear of crashing, because I don't know if I take it for granted or not, but the safety standard is just so high.
6: For Sweden's Felix Rosenquist, it's what you hit in an Indy car and who shows up immediately after an accident that comes to mind when discussing safety in the sport.
8: I'm very happy that I race now and not 20 years ago, that's for sure. I think the safer barriers are a huge game changer in IndyCar racing on the oval especially. I think the AMR safety team doesn't get enough credit either. Like, it's so good to know that they're there for you. I've had, unfortunately, many, many crashes in IndyCar since I joined, many, many really big ones. And it feels like family. When they come up to you, you feel like you're at home, which is a good feeling.

0: For veteran driver and car owner Ed Carpenter, it's a never-ending constant pursuit to improve the sport that stands out.
1: Every time you think we're out of things to make the sport safer, IndyCar, Devara, Firestone, all the people involved come up with something better.
0: And finally, Graham Rahal has nearly two decades of competing in American open wheel racing, and he continues to be amazed at what drivers are able to walk away from now compared to the early days of his career.
2: The other day I was having a conversation with somebody about my first crash, which was Homestead 2008. And I remember, man, I had a headache for a month. I was clearly concussed. I remember the pain. And then I was telling somebody about Dallas when Dev crashed in front of me, came across, nowhere to go, went over him, hit the fence basically head on, 120 something G's, zero soreness, no headache, no feet aches, because I mean, my legs, you know, everything hit, nothing. And what Dr. Trammell and Carl Horton in the past and all these others have done is nothing short of miraculous, and it doesn't only affect us, it affects everybody in motorsport.
0: From aero screens to fire suits to safer barriers and safety crews, we are no doubt living in the safest era of IndyCar racing. But that is certainly not something to take for granted, given the dangers that are always present at 200 miles per hour. And thus, the pursuit to save lives never ends in the sport of IndyCar racing. For the IndyCar Radio Network, I'm Nick Yeoman.
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10: Jake Query along with the entire IndyCar Radio crew presented by Only Bulls at the Milwaukee Mile, where the red flag is out due to precipitation, gives us a chance to once again catch up. We talked to you, Brian Herta, strategizing for Kyle Kirkwood pre-race, about some of the strategies you would have starting in 21st to get that 27 car up. You have done that, but you're still out of pit stops, so to speak. But let's talk just about that first stint and the way the car and the racetrack fell for you. Happy with where you are?
11: Yeah, absolutely, right now. I mean, like you said, right, you still got to pay the piper at some point. We're going to have to give some of that back. But good thing is the car's gotten better. We'll continue to adjust on it, and we'll keep adjusting on it through the race. Right now, what we're seeing, if everybody can hang out for about 20 more minutes, I think this rain's going to mostly pass us by, and we might just be able to get the whole rest of this race in. That's what we're hoping for at this time.
10: We're going to hold you to that, by the way, with your prediction. But with that, in terms of the first stop when Kyle came in, obviously you came in before everybody else. That was by design, or was there something within the car that was necessity to go ahead and come in early?
11: No, that was just, you know, track position, and we wanted to take a risk early in the race, so we just pit early, tried to give him some clear track, and that worked out. He was able to make some really fast laps while other guys were struggling on tires with traffic. And by the time that all cycled through, that got us up into the top 10. That was the goal, get us in the top 10. And now, you know, now we're racing the fast guys. We're racing Lundgaard, who are racing for points. We're ahead of Pelot. So a lot of good things came out of that for us. And, you know, just want red flag to end so we can see what else good might come out of today.
10: All right, so we'll see what comes of it as Brian Herta. Now, Kyle Kirkwood has just arrived here, as a matter of fact, in the pits. We'll see if we can catch up to him in a second. But first, let's go to Michael Young.
7: Yeah, with Felix Rosenquist, just got out of the car. Good first stint. Didn't hear you a lot on the radio. How did everything go until we came under this red flag?
9: Pretty good. Started off good. Good start. And kind of found the groove on the low line. Was able to have a little bit of clean air there and get by everyone in the first stint. Good pit stop. Then once we came out, Nolan was lap behind, so they kind of, it's kind of smooth what they did, to be honest. I lost Pato there. But, yeah, we're in the mix, and the car's feeling good. We're, you know, still a long ways to go. But, yeah, really, really good feeling in the car.
7: Mentally getting through the stops and starts, we don't normally get these, and we'll keep our fingers crossed that this just we get at least a halfway, and then we can move on till tomorrow. But mentally, you just, when you get back into the car, how do you approach this next stint of the race?
9: I don't know. It's kind of been the theme of the year, hasn't it, with the rain delays and stuff. So it's just something you get used to. You kind of learn to just, you know, disconnect when you hop out and then connect when you jump in and just, you know, pick up where you left. So, we'll good vibes here in the 60 stand. We'll be nice and happy when we get out and try to finish this thing off.
7: 3 months into fatherhood, how's it been treating you so far?
9: It's the best, man. It's so much fun. It's also nice when you have a bad weekend, I guess. You get to come home to your baby, and definitely giving you a little bit of a different perspective. But I love it. I can't wait to see her in a couple of days again.
7: Lastly, we're staying in the same hotel, and I was down at the front desk, and they said you were causing a ruckus. They thought you were playing loud music. You had to bang on your door to see what was going on. Is that true?
9: I don't know. I was like in my manwear and my earplugs when I opened the door, and they told me I was playing loud music. I was like, well, you can go search my room for a speaker if you want to, but apparently they didn't really believe me, but yeah, here we are, I guess.
7: That's a good way to get through an evening. Always have security come up to your room saying you're playing loud music.
9: I can never get rest, man. Never getting my full sleep in.
7: At least you were listening to Sirius XM. That's all that really matters, right?
9: Yes, that was full blast Sirius right there.
7: Good luck to rest of the way.
9: Thank you.
7: That's Felix Rosenquist, Jake Query.
10: Kyle Kirkwood is out of his car as well. As the rain now, it is starting to get noticeable. Let's begin with this, Kyle. I talked to Brian Herta about it, but, you know, you guys came in a little bit early there, went a little bit off sequence based on strategy, but it looked like you had a pretty good car at the time that you came in. Were you happy with where things were?
12: Yeah, we were really happy with our car. We obviously had to rebuild it overnight, and qualifying didn't go well for us, but the wizard behind me, Brian Herta, played some awesome strategy there. It's a big risk for reward thing, right? When you do these big undercuts, because if a yellow comes out, you are absolutely screwed. So we took that risk and it worked out for us, right? That yellow came out right at the end of the pit sequence. They're probably just waiting for the raindrops to increase there for a little bit. So that worked out beautifully for us on the 27 side. And we're not really that out of sequence on tires at the moment. That yellow actually helped us.
10: I was going to say, did that help?
12: It helps us, yeah. All this yellow really helps us, because now we're not actually that out of sequence on tires, and we're pretty much to our next window, if you really think about it, right? Because it's like everyone's kind of looking at like 50 lap windows, and we're at lap 90 or whatever it is right now. So it'll be a couple more caution laps and it'll be green again. It'll be close to 100. You're almost at that sequence. So it's a pretty good position for us right now.
10: I'm curious, by the way, I don't know what that was. Somebody around here is, oh, there we go. They're taking out one of the pace cars, laying down some rubber. What's your favorite thing to get at Sam's Club? You drive the Sam's Club car, you win in the Sam's Club car, you go to Sam's Club to celebrate, you're buying what?
12: You know, quite honestly, since I've been a partner with Sam's Club now, I think the best thing that they have is the members market. It's the most underrated thing, I think, on planet Earth. Everything that they have there under members market is absolutely incredible. I love like the sports drinks. We have a ton of sports drinks like Intercooler over there. That's like my go-to when you're trying to stay hydrated. Their beef sticks, the heart healthy nuts, everything they have there, like all the snacks are like absolutely incredible. I love them.
10: I guess you can also get fuel, by the way, which you're gonna have to do once you get back out there, but we'll see how it works out with all the cautions. Appreciate it.
12: Yeah, no worries. Thank you.
10: That's Kyle Kirkwood. Mark.
7: Actually, Michael Young down here with Jonathan Duguid. We're talking to your driver, listening in on the radio. Seems like the car is really good. It seemed extremely fast. That first stint got passed, but was able to slow the bleeding and really ran well in that first stint. Talked about the right rear, trying to get that car hooked up. Where are you right now in this second stint?
13: Yeah, I think our Snap-on Chevrolet is quite strong. Obviously, starting up front helps. But it's early on in the race, just working through what Joseph needs from the car. I think we're dealing with a little bit of understeer right now. He can use multiple lanes in three and four, but it's kind of stuck in the middle in turn one, so we're exposed to getting passed on the back straightaway. So we need to make the car a little bit better for him, and you know, we can move forward. Obviously, the track will take a little bit of reset here with the weather. But just confident, and you know, we got some time to talk about it here, and we'll make the right changes going forward.
7: Use of tools and what he has in the car. I thought I heard at some point he was running low on the weight jacker. How do you adjust that for the fans that are listening at home and here at the racetrack? What does a driver do to help that car, and how do you coach him through those stints when he's running out of tools?
13: Yeah, sure. Joseph has a lot of tools in the car. Obviously, we can help him with the data that we get off the car, but he can move the weight jacker, which moves the corner weights of the car around, and then he also has his front and rear roll bars, which help adjust the mechanical balance. Obviously, when he makes a pit stop, we can add front wing to help his aerodynamics, and then he's also got some things he can do with the hybrid too as well to help his balance. So he's really experienced. He's been successful on short ovals this year, so we'll get it figured out. Still a long way to go. I think over 170 laps here when we get restarted.
7: So we'll hopefully get it restarted. What do you do in the meantime? Do you go strategize right now, or do you sit, take a break and reassess what has happened? What does a race strategist do at this point?
13: Oh, we're going to go back and talk about how to win the race. So everything from cars to car balance to tires to adjustments to helping Joseph out looking at data. So now's when the work starts.
7: You certainly have the car to do so. Best of luck the rest of the way.
13: Yeah, thanks a lot.
7: There you go. That's Jonathan Duguid, race strategist, of course, for Joseph Newgarden.
14: And to that point, Davey, frustrating scenario for the fans and to a certain extent the drivers, but these race strategists, this is valuable for them.
15: You know, what they have the chance to do, Mark, is do what we just did. I'd look at that radar, and you go, when's it going to be? How many? And Kirkwood, they've already been doing that. Matter of fact, as we said, there's 90 laps down right now. If you were going to do the 50-lap stretches, and I think that's the best route to take that four-stopper, he's really on that, and he's moved himself all the way up to that seventh position. Yep. From the back. So you need to look at that as well just to say, okay, who's doing what strategy they're in. The undercut is working. The overcut is not. Everybody that's done the overcut so far has fallen way back, including Grosjean, Siegel, Hauger, Stingray. I mean, they all tried that overcut, and it's just they're already laps down. So not a good strategy there. Ferrucci, one of the ones, you know, he was off pace a little bit. He was able to stay on that lead lap by doing that undercut as well. And that's really key right now is when you pit, how you do it. And you just lose too much time, Mark, on this track on old tires. You lose too much time.
14: Let's get an update, the specifics of the conditions. Let's check in with Jake Query. And, Jake, we can see the cars have been pushed back to the paddock, and we can see the scenario that unfolded earlier, Jake, in which as soon as they move the car, we see dry pavement down there. So we can tell that there's moisture on the racetrack.
10: Yeah, there is moisture. It's just enough to be essentially an impediment from being able to go out and do a safe race is the problem, because at this point, it is still coming down, but it is very intermittent in terms of the precipitation, but it's noticeable. You can see it to the eye. We'll see what that means moving forward. The challenge is going to be, Mark, whether or not it just stays in this element here over the next hour or so. That remains to be seen, but most of the teams and cars at this point have pulled off of pit road and are starting to work their way back into the paddock area with covering over the cars. So that's where things stand as of right now here in Milwaukee.
14: Well, we'll give you and DJ Clark and Michael Young an opportunity to get in about what moisture there is and take a well-deserved break. A great job getting us through the first 90 laps of this race and also during these red flags, getting this insight from the drivers and the crew chiefs. Davey, you're looking
15: at
14: that right
15: now. Well, I'm looking at it, and I hope my radar's wrong. That's what I'm hoping most. And I've checked several of them, but the one I have, it goes to 445. 4:45. That's the window that it opens up to from right now to 4:45. And at 4:45, it shows us really right in the middle of a big green blob right there. So it's not the end of it. It's towards the middle of it. So that means probably another hour after that from what my radar says.
14: Well, the hope is that maybe some of that, while it is moisture, it's too light to be,
15: that's
14: won't hit the ground. But I'm just trying to play the optimist here, Michael Young.
16: I'm forever the optimist, as you can all attest to. I'm just walking back to take off the radio pack, and really we have it. If you look at the pavement, you can kind of tell that there's rain, but there are dry spots too. So assessing the raindrops, it's not completely washed the track, the asphalt here in the infield of the Milwaukee Mile. You still see dry portions, just enough to keep us from racing. So as long as this rain can continue to move through and not get any harder than it is right now, we might be safe to get back underway in an hour or so. That's just an estimation on my part. We'll keep our fingers crossed. So hopefully that radar and that rain starts to move to the north and south, and we'll miss us here, and we can get back to racing before the end of the afternoon.
14: Well, our good friend, IndyCar weatherman, who a lot of folks follow and who is beyond accurate, says the boundaries that we're working with, in his opinion, are what time the rain ends, 5 p.m. or sooner, plus the drying time, Davey, which is really unknown, and that drying time would have to be done by sunset around 7:30 or so. Feels like there might be time, but there's a lot of variables.
15: And we'll just have to wait and see. Like I say, we never can. And when it comes to weather, Mother Nature's always going to win. She's going to tell us when or when not to go out and try to drive this track, and if we have time to continue it on to get it to at least halfway. And if not, I have ideas maybe what they could do to finish this race and get that full one in tomorrow.
14: Plenty of red flag time in this race for sure. We've had one caution for 27 laps, and Paddle Award is your leader with 90 laps complete, 160 to go. Felix Rosenquist, Alexander Rossi, Joseph Newgarden, Christian Lundgaard, your top five. Then Will Power, Kyle Kirkwood, Louis Foster, Rinus VK, and Kiffin Simpson through 10th. 11th is Marcus Ericsson, 12th Marcus Armstrong, 13th Alex Palou, 14th Scott Dixon, Scott McLaughlin 15th, Mick Schumacher is 16th, 17th is Santino Ferrucci, 18th is David Malukas, 19th is Christian Rasmussen, 20th Stingray Robb, 21st is Dennis Hauger, 22nd is Nolan Siegel, 23rd Romain Grosjean, Kyle Collette is 24th, and 25th Graham Rahal. Christian Rasmussen, his first ever win in the NTT IndyCar Series. We started to give you the replay, revisit that historic day for Christian Rasmussen that happened here 1 year ago. Let's resume coverage of that, and let's go back and relive Christian Rasmussen's memorable win here at the Milwaukee Mile. We pick it up on lap 97 1 year ago.
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14: Second place running Scott McLaughlin. 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McAllister's Deli, order ahead and they will take care of the rest. 97 laps complete, 250 to be contested. Below is running off and hiding right now. He has put about the top 15 cars a lap down. McLaughlin, Malukas, Rossi, Power, the top five. Award, Lundgaard, Daly, Herta, and Kirkwood, the top 10. Pit window, open it up, Davey. We see Santino Ferrucci. Rinus VK. Ferrucci will be out soon, we think, but Rinus VK among the first to stop.
15: Rinus came in. Stingray Robb has come in. We're on lap 99 of the 250, so to make the four stopper equally, that lap 100 is kind of the number. Now, last time Will Power came in on lap 55, Dixon on 56, so they went a little bit over that 50 lap mark, but it's going to be open momentarily for most of these drivers. They're down to 139 mile an hour.
14: This is a pretty impressive pace that Alex Palou has set, Davey, after David Malukas led the first 25
15: laps. Yeah, he had a huge lead at one point. It's now down to 4.3, but that's still a long ways. There's a lot of cars in between him and McLaughlin, the second-place runner.
14: Jake Query.
19: It's interesting because as you talk about that window starting to open, you can start to see teams starting to pull those sets of tires closer to the wall.
20: Santino Ferrucci would be amongst those doing that. He, although, went
19: almost longer than most on that last stop. Alexander Rossi, Will Power coming in as well. Michael, they are coming down your way right now.
16: Will Power drag racing Pato Award. Pato with the first pit box, and Will Power and that crew go to work. Will Power has not complained any about that car. As a matter of fact, they make no changes. 6.8 seconds.
14: And Will Power is able to win that race off of pit road and sneak out just in front of Pato Award, so that was a good stop by that crew. Here comes Alexander Rossi, and he opened the pit window the last time.
16: Indeed, and he has been complaining about a loose race car this entire race. He took two full rounds out on that first stop, and they're set to do the same. There's one, there's two. Good stop for Rossi. Down and away in 7 seconds. Christian Lundgaard, that crew going to work. No changes on that car. Good stop, although they've got a little problem with that right rear. Still have problems with that right rear, finally down and away.
14: Jake Query.
19: Santino Ferrucci is in once again. A little bit shorter stint this time, but he is down and away. No changes at all to Santino Ferrucci. DJ.
1: Kyle Kirkwood comes to rest in his box. Clear in and clear out for the Andretti Global number 27. Firestone's on and Shell fuel in the car. Looks like a two turns of front wing. He'll be out and away in just under 7 seconds.
14: A clean stop for Connor Daly as well as he comes to the attention of his crew. Jake Query.
19: McLaughlin has brought his machine in. He surrenders that second position as the car goes up in the air. The four Firestone Firehawks go on. No changes. Fuel down and away for Scott McLaughlin, Michael.
16: For David Malouk is trying to beat Scott McLaughlin out. He won't be able to do so. Problems with that car. They got to jack it back up. What a disastrous stop. They didn't get the front right on. They had a problem with the wheel gun, and they're still working on it. Caution on the speedway.
14: And we've got an issue according to race control down in turn four. And Davey, it's the car of Will Power, the Verizon machine.
21: Yeah, luckily for Pelot, he just pitted. Right now, he's going to come out and still continue that lead, but that was a close call right there.
14: So we're waiting to see a replay. We're seeing what the issue is. Will Power is moving very, very slowly. He's just about to the entrance to the pit, and he's being escorted now by the AMR IndyCar safety crew. Nick Yeoman, you've got eyes on it.
22: He crept all the way around turns 3 and 4. Not exactly sure what has happened to Will Power's car, but I'm not even sure he's going to make it into pit lane. That thing is crawling to a stop as we start to see a replay, Mark. Will Power was super high through turn number 2 trying to get around Kip and Simpson, and it looks like he might have had contact up against the outside wall.
14: Davey?
21: Yeah, that's what happened. Kevin just didn't give him quite enough room. I mean, obviously, Kevin was a lap down, but Will went to go around the outside, got the right sides in that debris, just spun around, and then he go down the back straightaway, hoping they were cleaned off, but there's some damage to that car, hit the wall again down in turn 3, brings it slow into the pits.
14: Updates of the pits, by the way, brought to you by Shell, the official fuel of the NTT IndyCar Series, and Alex Pelot was able to get to his pit box, Davey, before that caution light came
21: out. Yeah, so everything should work out. Now, Dixon is the one that could be the winner of this. He has not pitted yet. Armstrong, Pelot, I think, will be... Yeah, he'll be okay because they're going to do a wave around and it's going to cycle him back to the front. But Dixon Armstrong are two of them that should be taking advantage of some positions.
14: Handful of drivers have yet to pit, and they were going to do so, but that caution came out. Dixon Armstrong pitted on lap 55 and 53. Then Pelot, who just pitted. DeFrancesco, currently running fourth, last pitted on lap 53. Felix Rosenquist on lap 54. Then you've got McLaughlin and Award and Rossi. And then you've got Kiffin Simpson currently running in the ninth position. Next up for the NTT IndyCar Series, Nashville Super Speedway, August 30th and 31st. 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Like WCUB in Two Rivers, Wisconsin, WBRG in Lynchburg, Virginia, and our flagship station in Indianapolis, 93.5 and 107.5 The Fan, where you can catch our very own Jake Query from noon to 3 weekdays. So, Davey Hamilton, interesting to see the timing of those pit stops for some. Alex Pelot, boy, a much different fate for him if he'd have just waited one more lap.
21: Oh, yeah, much different fate, but he lucked out. He was in the pits. The stop was almost finished when that yellow came out, and that's, you know, luck of the draw sometimes, but it leaves Dixon in the lead. He has not pitted yet. They're all in 107. I think the situation, though, is Pelot had enough lead on Dixon and Armstrong to stay out in front of them potentially to where it's still going to be a huge advantage for him. But we'll find out when Dixon and Armstrong come in, where they're going to cycle into this field.
14: They'll be in as soon as the pits are open because all of their teams have laid out. Michael Young, I want to bring you in, and you spent a good part of the weekend with Chip Ganassi and Barry Wanser talking about this championship, and they're not resting on their laurels, Michael. Their whole goal is to win this race and close out the season with a win for Alex Palou at Nashville.
16: Oh, Chip Ganassi said during the interview, the time I had to spend with him, he said, I was talking with Alex Palou. He goes, how you feel about the weekend? He said, I'm going to win. And that's exactly Alex Palou's mindset. That's been his mindset this entire 2025 campaign. And although we are acknowledging the greatness of this season and how special this is for Alex Palou, he's just has his head down and is determined to get not only a nice victory here in 2025, but try to go on that all-time record of 10 and tie the great A.J. Foyt and Alan Zarcini. To the fans who have been watching this, it may be a little commonplace to see Alex Palou up, and that's Alex Palou, but this is truly something special that you only witness once every one or two decades. It really is a lot of fun.
14: And Davey, they went via the transponders and the data available to them. They're reordering the cars, yeah. And they have shuffled Alex Palou to P1. That puts Dixon, Armstrong, DeFrancesco, and Rosenquist positions 2, 3, and 4 behind him.
21: I'm a little confused because Palou did pit. Those other guys didn't. No matter what, when you pit, you're going to go a couple laps down, at least one even under yellow. Dixon went by him for sure. So I haven't seen what they're looking at timing scoring to validate that, but that does surprise me a little bit. I would think Dixon would have made a buy in time to at least have one lap on him, but still, it wouldn't really be an advantage because there would be a wave around, and then he'd come back in. But I'm going to leave it up to timing score, and we'll watch what they do here.
14: Nick Yeoman, Kyle Novak told me, who calls the shots in race control, he told me before the race today that anytime there was a lengthy caution, there would be a parade of sweepers, and that is exactly what we're seeing now.
22: Yeah, the sweepers have already been on the outside of turns 3 and 4. Now they are navigating turns 1 and 2. Two of them, in fact, along with the jet dryers that can blow out the side of the AMR safety trucks. Three of those navigating through turn number 2. So that mark, theoretically, should make these restarts very exciting. You can widen out that racetrack, keep it as clean as possible. As these cars matriculate around the racetrack, little balls of rubber fly off the tires. We call them the marbles. That bounces to the outside of the racetrack, so you clean up the outside lines. Should make for some exciting racing on restarts.
14: This order will change once the pits are open, because Dixon, Armstrong, DeFrancesco, and Rosenquist need to pit. Alex Palou is your leader, running just in front of them. McLaughlin, Award, Rossi, Simpson, and Lugard, the top 10 at the Snap-on Milwaukee Mile 250. And that, of course, 1 year ago, and we're hitting the rewind button for you while we sit and wait. And the cars have been dispatched back to the paddock. They will get a brief warm-up period just to keep the engines in working order and hopefully minimize any issues once we do get restarted. And we can tell you emphatically, every effort is going to be made to get this racetrack dry and get this race back underway. And every effort will be made to run this race to its completion. But for now, we wait at this historic Milwaukee Mile for the resumption of the Snap-on Makers and Fixers 250.
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25: 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I'm Jarrett Lewis. 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
25: The city of Indianapolis is hosting events to assist residents affected by recent flooding. 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
14: Teams a person is dead. Two first responders are dealing with
25: injuries from a fire that broke out at a two-story apartment building in Marion.
14: The
25: fire department responded to the blaze on Friday. Attempts to rescue someone trapped inside the building were unsuccessful due to the severity of the flames and smoke. The state fire marshal's office is investigating. It's a doubleheader weekend in Wisconsin. IndyCar is racing Saturday and Sunday at the Milwaukee Mile. The Colts are through with preseason games after Saturday. The regular season is starting 2 weekends from now when Indianapolis hosts Baltimore. And Caitlin Clark continues to make history in the WNBA with 34 points and 12 assists Friday night in the team's 111-91 win over Connecticut. Clark became the first player in league history to record back-to-back 30-plus points and 10-plus assist games.
27: You know, I still think there's so much more that I can do and so many areas I can continue to get better in. So just continue to improve, but I feel like I'm finding my groove a little bit.
25: Clark is also the first player in the history of the WNBA to have over 800 points and more than 300 assists in a season and 300 or more assists while also having at least 100 made three-pointers. I'm Jarrett Lewis on the level, on the go, and on WIBC.com. Here's the forecast from the American Standard Cooling Weather Center.
28: Highs across central Indiana around 90 degrees for the first time since the days leading up to the historic flooding, and we'll have 90s, a streak of them, into the work week. I'm Fox 59 meteorologist Ethan Rossick for 93 WIBC.
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33: But an ongoing line of heavy thunderstorms that has prompted the severe thunderstorm warnings across the entire city of Indianapolis.
24: The entire Fox 59 news team and the Weather Authority are now part of 93 WIBC, bringing you both. 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A well-regulated militia being necessary to the security of a free state.
1: the right of the people to keep and bear arms shall not be infringed. 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
2: Well, good afternoon and welcome to the Gun Guy Show here on 93 WIBC. I wasn't entirely sure we were going to start the show here on time. The IndyCar race in Milwaukee was suffering a rain delay, as you may have heard if you were on a WIBC here before 5 o'clock. And it looked like that race was going to go on for some time. So I kind of stopped paying attention other than to work with my producer to understand whether we were actually going to start on time or not. And I kind of was ready for it to go either way. So until I heard the theme music playing right there, that's when it told me, okay, we're on the radio. A lot going on, as there always is. One thing that I found very interesting is that Robert Cicada, the director of the ATF, posted on Twitter, or X if you prefer, a comment about the current status of the ATF's position on the registration of SBRs, SBSs, that is short-barreled rifles, short-barreled shotguns, and suppressors, to some degree, after the ruling in the Jensen and silencer shop cases, as we're calling them, that found that the National Firearms Act, that requires registration of certain types of firearms and suppressors, is unconstitutional as to suppressors, short-barreled rifles, and short-barreled shotguns, and in one of the cases, also any other weapons. That is the NFA category of AOWs, and issued an injunction that tells the ATF it cannot enforce, as against the plaintiffs in that case, cannot enforce the National Firearms Act of 1934's registration requirements on those items, again, only as to the plaintiffs in that case. However, several of the plaintiffs in that case were either commercial organizations like Silencer Co. or Silencer Shop, and the injunction extends to the customers of those commercial businesses, and there were several membership organizations like Gun Owners of America and Citizens Committee for the Right to Keep and Bear Arms, and et cetera, and the injunction saying the ATF cannot, again, enforce the NFA's registration requirements as against these plaintiffs, it extends to the members, and it said both current and future cannot extend to the members of those organizations, whether they were members on the date that decision came down or not, as long as they were members at some point in time. And so, for instance, right now, in fact, Citizens Committee for the Right to Keep and Bear Arms, which is an affiliated organization of the Second Amendment Foundation, you can go join that right now. They're actually offering you memberships in both the Second Amendment Foundation, who do great work in the courtroom, and you can join both now for $25. And I'll post a link here after the show for you to be able to do that. Gun Owners of America, I've been a member of for some time. They do great work on a lot of levels, including in the courtroom. And I've been a member of theirs for quite some time. So, for instance, as a member of Gun Owners of America, as well as the Citizens Committee for the Right to Keep and Bear Arms, I'm covered by this injunction, meaning if I were to make a short-barreled rifle, or if I were to make my own suppressor, then the injunction would prevent ATF from enforcing the NFA's registration requirements against me, and therefore prevent me from getting prosecuted for possession of an unregistered suppressor. And this was ostensibly allowing federal firearms licensees, that is gun shops, allowing them to sell suppressors over the counter to customers as long as they were covered by this injunction, either customers of Silencer Shop or Silencer Co., or they were a member of one of the organizations that were a party to the case, that gun shops could transfer suppressors to those people. Now, There's still a problem on transfer, and I talked about this before. The NFA is one statute, and that's what was found unconstitutional, at least as to those specific items. And that's because it's a taxing statute. It's actually in the Internal Revenue Code. It's not even in the criminal code, part of federal law. It's in the Internal Revenue Code. It's a taxing statute. And Congress only relied on its constitutional authority to tax when it passed that law. Once the tax went away as part of the Great Big Beautiful Bill on suppressors and short-barreled rifles and short-barreled shotguns and any other weapons, quote-unquote, this court in the Northern District of Texas said that meant Congress no longer had authority to enforce that. Separate and apart from the NFA is the only statute that's affected by this court ruling, and this is a very important point. Separate from that, the Gun Control Act of 1968, which is not a taxing statute, that's in the General Criminal Code, and it relies upon Congress's ability to regulate interstate commerce. And it prohibits the transfer of any short-barreled rifle or short-barreled shotgun without, quote-unquote, express permission of the Attorney General. And right now, the only way you get the express permission of the Attorney General to transfer or to have transferred to you a short-barreled shotgun or short-barreled rifle is to go through the NFA registration process, because that is, in fact, getting permission. It also, the Gun Control Act of 1968, separate and apart from the NFA, also prohibits taking a short-barreled rifle or short-barreled shotgun across state lines without the permission of the Attorney General. That's done through filing a form. It's an ATF form. It's administered under the NFA. Call it Form 20, and say, hey, I want to take my suppressors aren't subject to that, but my short-barreled rifle, I want to take it to a training class. I'm going to Paulden, Arizona. I want to run my suppressed SBR. And so you send a Form 20 in to the ATF, get that approved, and you can take your SBR across state lines. The Gun Control Act of 1968 maintains that requirement. So transferring an SBR or SBS, taking a SBR or SBS across state lines, those things are still in place. Those requirements and restrictions are still in place, notwithstanding the Northern District of Texas's ruling in the Jensen/Silencer Shot cases. That's an important point. People need to understand that. So in the midst of all of this, there's a whole bunch of confusion. And what has been going on is that FFLs, that is gun shops, federal firearms licensees, they keep reaching out to the ATF going, hey, tell us what's going on here. Can I or can I not sell a suppressor to my customers, to those people who can show me they're members of one of the plaintiff organizations, or if they're buying one as a customer or Silencer Co. or Silencer Shop? And the ATF has not been responsive to those questions at all. The people whose job it is to coordinate with the industry, to coordinate with gun shops in particular, at ATF, those people are called IOIs, Industry Operation Investigators. But industry operation, just what it sounds like, they are out there helping to enforce ATF regulations and federal law, but also working with gun shops in order to keep them on the right side of the law. They're the liaisons between ATF and gun shops. And so I know a whole bunch of gun shop owners, a lot of them are friends of mine, who have reached out to their IOIs because they have an assigned IOI from ATF for their shop. And they've reached out to their IOIs going, hey, what's going on? Can I sell suppressors or not without going through the NFA process and a quote-unquote Form 4, which is an application to transfer? Can I skip the registration process through NFA or not? And the IOIs are basically saying, to date, I have no idea, I have no information, I can't help you. And these people have not gotten guidance from their higher-ups at ATF on what the answer to that question is. And even when people get more specific, well, wait a minute, there's this injunction that says ATF cannot enforce registration requirements as against these people. And if somebody proves to me they're one of the protected people, why can't I sell them a suppressor without NFA registration? And the answer has been, from IOIs, I don't know, I can't tell you, you should consult your own attorney. So here just hours ago, really, the ATF director, Robert Cicada, came out on Twitter or X and said, the title of his post is Update, Jensen versus ATF. And I think he's lumping together the fact there are two cases. They were consolidated for purposes of the decision that came out. It was Jensen and Silencer Shop, two different cases. And they're a little different, too, because one of them covers AOWs, the other one doesn't. And so who's a plaintiff in which case makes a difference as to whether you're talking about AOWs or the other items, SBRs, SBSs, and suppressors. But he says, update on Jensen versus ATF. And then came out with a message, I think both to gun shops or FFLs and gun owners on kind of where ATF is. I'll tell you what, we're a little past quarter hour. Let's take a break here. I'll come back and say and discuss what exactly it is Director Robert Cicada had to say about where we are in this whole process and whether or not he provided any clarity from ATF. I'll get into that. And as always, when we take your calls with questions or comments, give us a call, 317-239-9393. You're welcome to join us on the YouTube. You go to YouTube, search for 93WIBC, click on that. You'll see the Gun Guy Show and click on that. There's a chat feature. A lot of people go on there. There's always a lively discussion there. You can join us through the app or obviously over the air or online at WIBC.com. So however you're listening, I hope that you continue to do so. Thanks for joining us. We'll be right back. This is Guy Relford on The Gun Guy Show on 93 WIBC.
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0: second to none on the Second Amendment. 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
1: And welcome back. I'm Guy Ralford on the Gun Guy Show on 93 WIPC. So what did Director Cicada have to say about this pending case and where ATF is on all of this? Because again, the gun shops are getting virtually no guidance and from their IOIs, from the ATF. They keep asking, and their OIs go, I don't know. I don't know what's going on. In fact, two of the gun shop friends that I have, gun shop owners who are buddies of mine, two of them said they called their IOI at ATF and said, hey, there's this new ruling from Texas, and there's an injunction, and it goes into effect the 13th. What's ATF's position on this? And both of these guys told me their industry operations investigator, the guy who's supposed to know all this and provide guidance to the gun shop, said, wait a minute, I didn't hear anything about this. Can you send me a copy? Can you send me what you're talking about? And by the way, and this isn't even the IOI's fault. I mean, they only get the information from their higher-ups and from other divisions at ATF specifically, or DOJ, Department of Justice more broadly. So I'm not criticizing those individuals, but as an organization, ATF has not distinguished itself by looking at all organized and internally communicative as to what the hell's going on. And this is not unusual. Do you remember not so long ago? Because I talked a lot about this on the Gun Guy Show. Do you remember when ATF published a new, what we call NICS exempt list? And what the NICS exempt list is ATF comes out and says, you know what, if you are in one of these states, and it lists the states that make the list, and you have a license to carry a gun or license to purchase a gun, and it meets certain requirements. The license itself meets certain requirements in terms of the duration of the license, at which you have to go through to get it, whether the background check that you had to go through to obtain your license included eligibility to possess a firearm under both state and federal law, for instance. But if the license meets certain requirements, and that license gets put on the NICS exempt list, that means you can go in, and NICS is referring to the National Instant Criminal Background Check System run by the FBI out of West Virginia. And that's who does the background check on you when you go in to buy a gun. And you go in, you fill out a form called the 4473, and then you're identifying information off of that form, not the whole form, but your identifying information goes into NICS. NICS does a background check on you. And it's supposed to be, quote unquote, instant. Those of us having gone through the process knows that's not quite the case. But then you get one of three responses from NICS. That is the FBI, NICS division. Either proceed, this goes to the gun shop. You proceed, meaning, yeah, you can sell the gun to this guy or this lady. Denied, meaning, nope, there's a reason we

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1: As far as when you went through your background check, doesn't mean as much. In ATF's book, and I understand the logic behind that. So if your license was issued within the previous 5 years, then you're NICS exempt. So this new NICS exempt list came out from ATF. And Indiana is on the list. And it says whether you have a 5-year license, which by definition was issued within the previous 5 years, or you have a lifetime license that was issued within the previous 5 years. By the way, in Indiana, even if you have a lifetime license that's 20 years old or however old it is, you're still eligible to also have a 5-year license if you want to avail yourself of being NICS exempt. But when this all happened, not that long ago, what, less than 2 years ago, year and a half? I don't know. The older I get, the more really bad I get at estimating the duration of time. I'll tell my wife, yeah, that happened yesterday. Honey, that was 6 months ago. But whenever that happened, you know, it got published and we were talking about it on social media and I'm talking about it on the radio. And I called a couple of my gun shop buddies and said, hey, man, I want to come in and buy a gun just to fill out the 4473, which you still have to do, even if you qualify as NICS exempt in your state with your license. But I want to come in and fill out the 4473 and let you make a copy of my new 5-year license. And I want to buy a gun without a NICS check. My gun shops were going, oh, hell no. We're not doing that until we get the thumbs up from ATF. Just like people are saying, I'm not selling suppressors until my IOI, my contact at ATF tells me it's okay to do so without a Form 4 and NFA registration. And it's an exact mirror situation. Because gun shops, I mean, I'm talking to my gun shop buddies. Hey, man, I want to come in and buy a gun without a NICS check just to say I did it. Because as soon as I saw this pop up on the NICS exempt list, I went and got my 5-year license. I got it quick. I got it within less than a week. And they're like, well, wait a minute. I need confirmation from my IOI at ATF. They're getting hold of their IOIs. The IOIs, industry operations, keep in mind, this is what these people do for a living. And again, I'm not blaming them. I'm not blaming those individuals. It just shows you a lack of communication and organization within ATF. Same exact response as they were just giving on suppressors and whatnot, given this district court ruling in Texas. The response that the IOIs were giving their gun shop customers, contacts, were, I have no idea what you're talking about. Can you send me a copy of what you're talking about? And I'll start asking questions. The IOIs at ATF were literally getting told by their gun shops, they're supposed to be their customers, essentially, that they are the liaison between ATF and the gun industry. They're being told about the development, just like they were on this. So, given that history of confusion and the fact that gun shops are still not getting any information or guidance whatsoever from ATF on all of this, what did Director Robert Cicada at ATF have to say? Well, here's what he posted here just recently. And I've reposted this both on my Twitter. I'm just at Guy Relford. You go on there, give me a follow while you're there if you don't mind. Or you can follow me on Facebook. I posted it on my Facebook as well. Also just Guy Relford. If I posted this, you can read it yourself. But the title is Update, Jensen versus ATF, Facts, larger than symbol. In other words, facts. Better than clickbait. Okay. There's a lot of misinformation circulating about the recent Northern District of Texas ruling in Jensen versus ATF, including a headline claiming ATF is furious and we are planning brutal revenge on gun owners, quote unquote. The source, you guessed it, unnamed anonymous sources. It's completely false. More importantly, ATF respects the court's ruling and the rule of law. We are following the order and will not take enforcement action against protected parties inconsistent with that ruling. We are working diligently on

0: clear guidance. Getting it right matters more than getting it out fast. That means carefully navigating federal and state laws so that manufacturers, FFLs, and law-abiding gun owners aren't left with legal problems today or under a future administration. Thank you for your patience as we focus on developing the guidance. It will be posted online as soon as we are done. The American public and the 2A community deserve facts, not clickbait. All right, there's some really important points to this. First of all, he's very specific about limiting his comment about not taking enforcement action. He says, against protected parties. That's very important. Who's a protected party? Who's not? By the way, as I mentioned before here on the show, there were 15 states that were plaintiffs, but just and including Indiana, by the way. But just being a resident of one of those states does not mean you're protected. The state sued on behalf of themselves and their own agency and political subdivisions, meaning units of government within the state, not its individual residents for each of those 15 states. So just being a resident of Indiana doesn't get you anywhere. You have to be a member of Gun Owners of America, Citizens Committee for the Right to Keep and Bear Arms, Second Amendment Foundation, one of the other groups who were members of the organization, or commercial customers of one of the plaintiffs. So limiting his comment to protected parties is important. And they said, carefully navigating federal and state laws. Why is that important? It's very important. Because there are several states that ban suppressors or short-barreled rifles or short-barreled shotguns altogether, irrespective of the NFA registration process. Several. In addition, there are, I believe, 15 states that say that it's legal to own a suppressor or a short-barreled rifle or a short-barreled shotgun within that state, but only if it's registered under the NFA. So you can be a protected person, live in one of those states, and you still have to go through the NFA registration process in order to not go to prison under state law because you didn't get NFA registration on your gun because your state requires it. And so when they're saying they want to make sure that manufacturers, FFLs, and law-abiding gun owners, they each have a stake in this. They each have to look at what federal law says. You have to look at both the NFA and the Gun Control Act of 1968, and then separately, you got to look at state law to see whether any of this helps you at all. I mean, we could be celebrating this injunction. You could be a covered party, but you live in a state where suppressors or short-barreled rifles or short-barreled shotguns or all three are illegal. Doesn't do you much good. But the bottom line of what Director Robert Cicada is saying here is that we're working on it. We still can't tell you what the hell's going on. We still can't tell you what our position is. But we're working on getting it right, realizing we're not getting it fast. Okay, so be it. You want to read all that yourself, you can, again, find it on my Twitter/X or on my Facebook. Welcome you to do that. A little past the bottom of the hour, let's take a break. We will take your calls with questions or comments on the NFA issues or anything else. We're switching gears. We're going to talk about a national survey, a study that was done. It's really interesting. And it's talking about gun ownership and gun use in America. Survey of over 51,000 people, so a big old sample size on this thing, and it really yields some interesting results. I had several people send me a link on this. Thanks to you all. It's always helpful when people send me important information, that some of which I may have seen earlier and a lot of which I haven't. So don't be shy about sending me stuff, even if it's a duplicate. Hey, not a problem. But in the meantime, let's take a break. We'll be right back. This is Guy Relford on The Gun Guy Show on 93 WIBC.
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10: Fox News, I'm Roger Stern. Iran says it's standing firm against U.S. sanctions designed to ruin its economy, and the Trump administration wants to turn up the heat.
11: Treasury Secretary Scott Bessent will head to a G20 summit in Asheville, North Carolina next week, trying to appeal to those countries to join the U.S. sanctions program.
10: Fox's Jonathan Hunt in Tel Aviv. He says videos show a shortage of goods in Iran and long lines at gas stations. 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
0: 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I'm Guy Relford on The Gun Guy Show on 93 WIPC. By the way, before we switch gears and leave the whole NFA discussion, I did want to let people know that the Firearms Policy Coalition, one of the plaintiffs in this litigation, have they have published a pretty good Q&A, a good question and answer page, and I will post this link, but it's really easy. 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So SAF.org/NFA injunction, and it's titled NFA Injunction, What You Need to Know. And it starts off, on August 5th, 2026, a federal district court for the Northern District of Texas entered a final judgment in favor of the plaintiffs in Silencer Shop Foundation versus ATF and Jensen versus ATF. And it goes on from there, and it talks about who the plaintiffs were in each of the cases. And then it talks specifically about what specific provisions of federal law were found to be unconstitutional as applied to the firearm or suppressors at issue. And then it makes some important points. Like, for instance, it says the court does not limit the final judgment to any geographic scope, and specifically noted that it applied to both current and future members and customers of the organizational plaintiffs in the consolidated cases. And so that's why you can join Gun Owners of America or Citizens Committee for the Right to Keep and Bear Arms right now. And they go on. There's one sentence in this, though, that really caught my attention. If you go and look this up to read it, I would expect it to get your attention as well. It says the government has reportedly chosen not to appeal the decision. And I read that and I said, okay, well, the word reportedly, you know, it's kind of the general use of the word reportedly to me is always a bit of a cop-out, which is, well, somebody said it, so I can say it's reportedly true. Now, I have seen a couple members of Congress come out and say they heard from DOJ, they heard from the administration, that DOJ does not plan to appeal this Northern District of Texas ruling. And that is both a good and a bad thing, by the way. And I was having this discussion a little bit on social media today. It's good in the sense that it's not going to get turned around. The decision will not be turned around, finding the NFA unconstitutional in some respects. But it also means it's going to be, it's going to continue to be very limited in scope to the plaintiffs in that particular litigation. In other words, if it went up, including going all the way to SCOTUS, it went to the Supreme Court and the Supreme Court made the same ruling, well, that wouldn't be limited in that respect, because the Supreme Court has a broader jurisdiction and a broader authority to issue injunctions and rulings that apply nationwide to everyone rather than one district court. That's a result of the Trump litigation, going back, that I've talked about before, talking about one district court judge can't tell, for instance, the Trump administration they can't enforce executive orders anywhere in the country, as against anyone, anywhere, who, including people who are not parties to the litigation. So that victory for Trump is what narrows the injunction you could potentially get either in Second Amendment cases or in a case like this, which is not based on the Second Amendment. It was based on the constitutional authority of Congress outside the area of taxation. But there's a good Q&A, and it answered, and I won't go through all this now. I've talked about this NFA business now for about 2.5 shows, and I don't want to overdo it any more than I already have. But there's some really good Q&A to ask questions like, I'm an individual. How do I get covered by the injunction? Well, I think I've answered that. I've seen online that FFLs are transferring silencers without Form 4 approval, but my FFL won't. Why? See, it's great questions. And by the way, right now, it's totally FFL's prerogative. It's your gun shop's prerogative. And whatever you do, and I've said this before on the show, in fact, I said it also on Monday Gun Day on Hammer and Nigel, you know, if you read this to say you're covered, and you read this to say you ought to be able to go in and buy a suppressor with no Form 4 in your local gun shop, your FFL won't do it, for goodness sake, don't scream and yell and call them names. I've heard multiple reports of this from my gun shop buddies. The people get all upset, and they're saying, you know, one guy was yelling at my friends at Indy Arms, saying, you need to do your damn job. I don't know why you don't understand what the, you know, what law is now, and screaming at a guy, the sales manager in there. Oh, that's ridiculous. It's because, listen, the ATF can ruin these people's business. It can put them out of business. And the response I saw from one FFL, he goes, hey, we're regulated by an agency that will shoot your dog and put you out of business. Don't think I'm going to go out on any limbs just to keep somebody happy. And, oh, by the way, Form 4s are getting approved in a matter of a few days, again, as we were before the beginning of the no tax period. So if you can pay zero tax and get your Form 4 approved in a couple, 3 days, what the hell? Now, I totally get the response to that, which is, hold on, wait a minute. I don't want to be on the government list. I don't want to be on the NFA registry. I don't want to have to disclose what I own, et cetera, beyond filling out the 4473 in the gun shop. I get that. I kind of look at it like I'm already on so many government lists right now for various reasons. It probably doesn't make a hell of a lot of difference. But I understand that element of it. But in the meantime, until this gets sorted out, like Director Cicada indicated it would in terms of some guidance coming from the ATF, particularly if and when the decision is made not to appeal the Northern District of Texas decision, then once gun shops start getting some guidance, then we should know a little more of what the hell's going on. I'll tell you, with that, let's go ahead and take a break and come up and wrap up hour number one, I should say, here on the Gun Guy Show. I don't think I've seen any calls yet. I should probably open that software. But give us a call if you want to join the discussion, 317-239-9393. 317-239-9393. 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
19: But an ongoing line of heavy thunderstorms that has prompted the severe thunderstorm warnings across the entire city of Indianapolis.
5: The entire Fox 59 news team and the Weather Authority are now part of 93 WIBC, bringing you both. 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
6: And welcome back. I'm Guy Relford on The Gun Guy Show on 93 WIBC. We've got a little bit of a short segment here. I just want to introduce the discussion. We'll continue in hour number two, which is this study. It's really a survey that just published on August 26th. So this is brand new. It's from a guy named William English from the McDonough School of Business in Georgetown University. And I don't know that we'd ever accuse Georgetown of being a liberal organization, of being a conservative or pro-Second Amendment organization. And so I think this has some credibility, but it's a survey. And as I mentioned just briefly at the top of the show, they went out and they talked to 51,000, over 51,000 U.S. residents. And of those, they identified between 16 and 17,000 gun owners. And then they asked up a whole series of questions. What kind of guns do you own? How old are you? They talked about demographics, talked about so-called assault weapon ownership, and a whole lot more. And there are some really interesting numbers and conclusions that come out of this. We'll go into that in hour number two. Right now, we're coming up on the top of the hour. It's time to take a break. This is Guy Relford on The Gun Guy Show on 93 WIBC.
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9: Iran. Treasury Secretary Scott Bessent saying, quote, the blockade and Operation Economic Outcast will crush the failing Iranian economy. The U.S. has guided 130 million barrels out over the past 14 days. Iran, zero.
10: Jonathan reports that videos show a shortage of goods in Iran and lines at gas stations. Iran's foreign minister accused the U.S. of using the media to influence prices for personal gain. He also says some in Israel are promoting war. Thousands remain missing after this week's floods along the Nepal-China border, and the International Red Cross and Red Crescent are sending aid to the victims. Matt Bodden, Red Cross manager for Nepal, told Fox News Live how bad the devastation was and how much of the country has been impacted.
11: Starting from the border with China all the way down to the border with India, and some impacts felt further afield within India. So you can see it right across the country where most of the bridges have been washed out. The country is divided now into essentially two parts.
10: The State Department says 90 Americans are missing. The flood was caused by a mountaintop glacier breaking apart. 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
3: helping Hoosiers any way they can. I'm Jarrett Lewis. Here's what's trending this hour. FEMA is on the ground in central Indiana, helping Hoosiers who were affected by the early August storms and floods. This man in Broad Ripple is needing all the financial assistance he can get.
4: I'm several many tens of thousands of dollars out of pocket already, and I'm just looking for some help.
3: He was at the Broad Ripple Park Family Center recently. Broad Ripple is one of the eight locations where FEMA and the Indiana Department of Homeland Security have set up mobile registration intake centers. The U.S. Department of Transportation is coming in with $26 million in emergency relief funding for Indiana. The Federal Highway Administration announced the immediate availability of the funds to help NDOT start critical repairs to infrastructure damaged by the severe storms and flooding from early August. More emergency relief funding is expected as damages assessments continue. With the West Nile virus officially in Indiana, state health officials are urging Hoosiers to take immediate steps around their homes to limit exposure. Johnette Cruz has more.
16: Standing water is the primary culprit, so make sure to empty buckets, clear clogged gutters, and flush out bird baths at least once a week. If you have rain barrels, ensure the screens are intact. Doctors also recommend using insect repellent when spending time outdoors and wearing loose, long-sleeve clothing to help protect against bites. Johnette Cruz, 93. WYBC Mobile News.
3: And the Colts wrapping up preseason play on Saturday against the Lions. The regular season opener is on Sunday, September 13th. The Colts will host the Baltimore Ravens. I'm Jarrett Lewis on the level, on the go, and on WIBC.com. Now here's the forecast from the American Standard Cooling Weather Center.
17: Highs across central Indiana around 90 degrees for the first time since the days leading up to the historic flooding, and we'll have 90s, a streak of them, into the work week. I'm Fox 69 meteorologist Ethan Rossick for 93 WIBC.
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25: 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The right of the people to keep and bear arms shall not be infringed. This is the Second Amendment. And this

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2: 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And this survey done by Georgetown University, a guy named William English, I find it incredibly interesting to see some of these numbers, but there's a legal issue that these things touch on in a very timely way, specifically when we start getting into the assault weapon, quote unquote, numbers. And yes, politicians often have a hard time defining what they mean by assault weapon, but in all of the so-called assault weapon bans, and we've seen a federal ban that was in place from 94 to 04, various states have banned their version of assault weapon. And while a lot of people on social media and otherwise like to say, well, nobody can define assault weapon. Well, they do define assault weapon when they ban them. And a lot of times they'll start off with something generic like a semi-automatic firearm with a detachable magazine capable of accepting more than 10 rounds that has one or more additional features like a pistol grip or a collapsible stock or a flash hider or a bayonet lug. That one always makes me laugh. Or some other scary features. And then what they've done to add more specificity to it, a lot of these assault weapon bans, including state bans that are in front of the Supreme Court right now that have accepted those cases. A local ban out of Illinois and a state ban from another state. It's currently escaping me. That's terrible. I'm not showing my age. Mental block. I want to say Connecticut. But there are definitions in those statutes, but what they do to add some specificity to those definitions, they'll say included but not limited to the following list, and they'll list them by manufacturer, make, and model. And then they'll end that with, or something similar. So there'll be multiple pages, single space, multiple columns on multiple pages of makes and models saying this gun and this gun and this gun specifically. And they've commissioned some young interns, I'll guarantee you, to sit around computers and try to identify every semi-automatic rifle that takes a detachable magazine in the country. But sometimes they accept certain things, like if it's a .22 with a tube magazine, et cetera, et cetera. But for the most part, they're trying to ban the most commonly owned semi-automatic firearms in the country. And listen, this survey goes well beyond just that issue. But I want to highlight that particular issue because as I saw these numbers, when we have a pending SCOTUS case right now on assault weapon bans, that's a big damn deal because one of the issues to determine whether a particular firearm or category of firearms falls within Second Amendment protection. And this goes all the way back to the Heller case from 2008. One thing to say because Heller made very specific the point that not all arms, quote unquote, and you and I can disagree with this, and a lot of people, again, another very common quote you see it on social media is all gun control laws are unconstitutional because the Second Amendment said there can be no restrictions on any kind of arm whatsoever. Well, we can make a historical and logical argument for exactly that. However, the Supreme Court, in giving us the fact that the Second Amendment does, I don't mean give us, but interpret the Second Amendment so that there is an individual right to bear arms unrelated to service in a militia or an organized governmental military unit. That was huge because in a 5-4 decision, four justices of the Supreme Court said, no, if you're not in the National Guard, essentially, Second Amendment does nothing for you. So by one vote, Supreme Court construed and interpreted the Second Amendment as protecting an individual right shared by the community at large. That's huge. But they went on to recite the kind of thing that this doesn't mean all gun control is unconstitutional. And it talked about things like long-standing prohibitions. They talked about prohibition against felons. And then it said talked about dangerous and unusual firearms. And there isn't a reference in there to most suitable for military purpose, like the M16. Which I threw a total fit about when I read Heller, by the way, saying, hold on, did any of you people read Miller from the 30s on short-barreled shotguns, where they said that the Second Amendment was specifically intended to cover those firearms most useful for military service, because if you get called up for the militia as a member of the general public to come serve next to the standing army to protect what? The security of a free state, as referenced in the Second Amendment, that those firearms most useful for military service is what were specifically covered. That's what the Supreme Court said in Miller. And suddenly we get dicta, that is language that's not really part of the holding, that people want to cite to say, wait a minute, the things most useful for military service, like machine guns and the M16 and the like, can be banned. And that's why where some of these assault weapon bans have been upheld, by the way, is where lower courts and some of the intermediate courts look at it and say, well, an AR-15 it falls in the category of M16 and the like. Well, it looks just like one, you know, and not focusing on the distinction between semi-automatic and automatic. But Heller talks about what is and what is not protected. He said dangerous and unusual. See, if it's unusual, then it's not protected by the Second Amendment. The dangerous part always also makes me roll my eyes a little bit, which it's a gun. Of course, it's dangerous. And some courts have come out and say, well, you really think the Supreme Court meant unusually dangerous, since if it's a gun, its purpose is to, in fact, be dangerous. Doesn't hold much utility if it's not, as a firearm. But the opposite side of unusual, in the context of dangerous and unusual, is in common use for lawful purposes. And if something's in common use for lawful purposes here in the United States, then boom, it falls within the protection of the Second Amendment. Now, again, I don't know that that's what the founders intended. To me, it goes back to, in fact, if the military had it or the military has access to it, then the common man ought to have it too. That was consistent much more in my mind with what the founders had in mind in terms of their motivation for passing writing, first of all, and then voting on, and ultimately getting ratified in the states, the Second Amendment to begin with. But the common use for lawful purposes is the test that we have today, unless it's refined in some way in future Supreme Court cases. So common use, do we have a specific definition? Is there a percentage of ownership? No, nothing like that. It's just common use. In other words, the court should know it when they see it. So keep that in mind as we go through some of these numbers. But the other huge part of this that even goes to the much broader discussion of gun ownership, gun control, limitations on the ability to carry, a lot of this also, it goes to what we call DGUs, or defensive gun uses. And there have been some long-debated studies. There's one by Kleck a long time ago that said, talked about up to 2.5 million defensive gun uses per year. And boy, the anti-gun people hated that. And they got the methodology and the sample size and any number of things about the Kleck study. The bad guys in terms of gun control advocates just could not get enough of attacking the Kleck study and anything that it relied on the Kleck data. Well, interestingly enough, in this Georgetown study just published last week, you get direct support for the exact same kind of numbers based on a very large sample size survey of gun owners, Americans generally, and then parsing out gun owners specifically. So let's take a break there at the quarter hour. I'll get, when we come back, that is, I will get into some of the specifics of what this study tells us about gun ownership in the United States, about gun use, and for what purposes, and then specifically on some of the issues like the ownership and use of the so-called AR-15 or assault weapon, or either other guns other than the AR-15 that fall within the quote-unquote assault weapon description so often used by people who want to limit those firearms. Really interesting stuff. including an estimation of the total number of AR-15s in this country and other so-called assault weapons. We'll get into all of that, as well as, if we have any, take your calls at 317-239-9393. Right now, we're taking a break. 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
4: But an ongoing line of heavy thunderstorms that has prompted the severe thunderstorm warnings across the entire city of Indianapolis.
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2: And welcome back. I'm Guy Relford on The Gun Guy Show on 93 WIPC. So let's get into the specifics on this William English study. I'll tell you what, before we do that, John has called in and has a question about short-barreled rifles. So I think that's appropriate. We were just on the NFA issue. John, welcome to the Gun Guy Show.
13: Hi, Guy. Thanks for taking my call.
2: Sure, buddy.
13: I was wondering if you could just break it down for me a little bit, what's going on right now with the barrel length. I'm hearing talks that it's okay for me to go home and take a hacksaw to a shotgun. is that the case, or what's going on there?
2: Did you by any chance miss the first half of the show, John?
13: Yeah, you know, I've only been listening for a few minutes. Has this been covered?
2: I'll tell you what. That's what I talked about for most of the first hour. So, I'd say I would definitely wouldn't take a hacksaw to your short-barreled rifle, but I also, after producer Gavin gets the podcast for today's show posted here a little later today, I would go back, John, and listen to the first half of the show. But anybody who's been listening the whole time, I kind of don't want to repeat that discussion. But check out the podcast. The first part of the show, I talked about just exactly those issues. So let's get into this William English survey. Again, they went out to 51,398 U.S. residents. So that is a big sample size for a survey. A lot of times, you know, I'll see these publications and they'll say, well, you know, we talked to 600 Americans. I'm like, you might be able to get some usable information from that, but not much. And in any statistical analysis, I don't claim to be an expert on statistics by any means. I was really thrilled I passed statistics in college, which I had to end up with a double major, including psychology. But it's a 51,000 sample size makes it much more likely to look at this as being statistically significant and therefore relevant and reliable in terms of any conclusions that it draws or estimations that it comes up with as applied to the country as a whole. So almost 51,400 U.S. residents age 18 and over, sorry, looking at adults and generally speaking, legally able to possess firearms. Of those that identified 16,688 gun owners who they validated as being gun owners. And then for those who were gun owners, they asked them in-depth questions concerning their ownership and use of firearms, including questions about using a firearm in self-defense. And all of this gets really interesting really fast. And they first wanted to look at how many, what percentage of U.S. adults own firearms. And I went through some of this data recently just in the context of firearm ownership going up as the crime rate has plummeted, specifically the homicide rate. And we saw the FBI Uniform Crime Report just come out about a week and a half ago that showed that we tied an all-time record for lowest murder rate since the FBI has tracked that data. Now, that's per capita. It's not total murders. But in terms of murder rate, we just tied, in terms of looking at 2025, we tied 1956 and 1957, no, 55 and 56, from memory, as the lowest ever. And in that context, I went through and gave some data on estimates of gun ownership. But I think this survey from William English gives us a little more specificity and some additional support for those kind of numbers. So the survey found that based on again, talking to 51,000 people, including almost 17,000 gun owners, that 32.7% of U.S. adults personally own firearms. And that's not a household, that's personally. And when you apply that percentage to the number of adults in the U.S., that suggests 88 million American adults own guns. Now, I've seen that number estimated at closer to 100 million, but 88 million isn't shabby. 88 million Americans, adults, that is, own guns. And they then looked at demographics, and this was interesting to me as well. Ownership they found to be very demographically diverse, with, get this, 45.7% of validated gun owners were found to have been female. I love that number. That's fabulous. 45.7%, closing in on half. And I got to tell you, those numbers go up year after year after year. And for a number of years, 10, 12, 15 years, I'm not doing the basic pistol classes anymore. Gosh, I did those for 20-some years. And then for a long time, I offered a ladies-only class. The ladies-only pistol class filled up faster than any other class I ever had. And that's because for a number of years now, ladies have been increasingly buying guns, getting their license to carry even before constitutional carry, and taking training. And I will tell you, and this is from close to 30 years now as a firearm instructor, I will tell you with no hesitation whatsoever that women are fundamentally better, and you're going to think better shots. Well, that's true, and that is also true. If two people come in, like a couple comes in together, and they both have anywhere near equal levels of experience, the woman will outshoot the man 95% of the time. You talk to any experienced instructor, they'll tell you all exactly the same thing. I don't know what it is. I don't know if it's concentration, focus. I think it's a little more natural to be delicate and light on the trigger, which is so important to be an accurate shot with any kind of firearm, including a pistol. But I also think they take instruction much better. A guy sitting in the classroom, as I'm going through not only the

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2: When couples would come together, one of the reasons the guy is sitting there with his arms crossed across his chest, rolling his eyes, acting like he'd rather be anywhere else, and the woman's taking a whole series of notes, is because she drug his ass in there. Okay. She says, "We just bought a gun. You're going to a class with me," and bullies him into it, and he doesn't think he needs it until we go to the range and she outshoots him. Then all of a sudden he's like, well, I'm going to focus now. Well, now it's too late because you weren't paying attention to the important part of what I was telling you about how to be a good shot in the classroom. That all applies right here out there on the range. But more to the point, 45.7% in this survey, female gun owners. I love that. Love that statistic. 25.6 identified as something other than Caucasian. That is 25.6%. Love that too. And we see that. We see increases, and it's something that the NSSF, the National Shooting Sports Foundation, and I have good friends there that work there. They're always active on the legislative side of things. They had a couple of bills that were very important that were passed just this last session of the Indiana General Assembly, protecting gun shops. Existing gun shops and the ability to maintain those businesses, open new gun shops, notwithstanding local regulation is trying to zone them out, for instance. But NSSF, they put out a lot of these numbers, and they've been reporting, and that is the industry organization, by the way. NRA gets portrayed by anti-gun people as being the mouthpiece for the gun industry. And I always correct them. I go, no, that's NSSF. They're the ones that actually represent the industry members. NRA's grassroots. And NSSF puts out those kind of numbers saying that both female and minority gun ownership has gone up for a long time, continues to do so. 25.6, almost 26% are minorities. Love that fact, too. And, in fact, the gap in gun ownership between white Americans and black Americans, looking specifically at black Americans, that is now less than 2% difference. 34.6% of white Americans versus adults versus black Americans, 33. Almost identical. So we're seeing a lot of diversity in the demographics of who owns a gun here in America. Now, here's a fascinating number to me. And this, you know, being involved as an instructor for a long time, an attorney handling gun cases for a long damn time, over 40 years. This is a number that really, truly got my attention. 37.6% of gun owners have used a firearm to defend themselves, their property, a family member, or a member of their household. 37.6%, over a third. And consider that for a minute. What do we hear from the anti-gun people all the time? I don't know why you own a gun. You're never going to need a gun. You're just involved in some hero fantasy, you know. You want to be an action star, and you'll never need it, and the whole thing's useless, and we ought to ban them completely. I mean, I've been hearing that for generations. 37.6% of gun owners have used the gun to defend themselves, their property, a family member, or a member of their household. Fascinating to me. We're just a little past the bottom of the hour. Let's break here. We'll talk more about some of these numbers. We'll get into the assault weapon numbers, which are fascinating to me as well, and how this really does bear on the legal issues the Supreme Court is considering as we speak. And we expect to see a ruling later in the fall on the so-called assault weapon ban. Again, you heard it here first. I wouldn't be a bit surprised to see some of these numbers quoted in the SCOTUS decision on assault weapons when those come out later in the year. Right now, we're taking a break. 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
6: News. I'm Carmen Roberts. Rescue crews are rushing to find survivors in Nepal and Tibet after Wednesday's catastrophic flash floods.
7: Search and rescue operations were temporarily suspended because of rain and heavy fog. Authorities are also monitoring two lakes upstream formed by the disaster, one of which was overflowing at times.
6: And that is Fox's Stephanie Bennett reporting from London. At least 676 people confirmed dead, nearly 3,000 missing, including 90 Americans. The Trump administration keeps up economic pressure on Iran as G20 economic leaders meet in North Carolina.
8: The challenge now for Treasury Secretary Scott Bessent as he heads to the summit in Asheville, North Carolina, is to get the rest of the world's big economies on board with that sanctions program. And the biggest target there is obviously China.
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7: 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I'm Guy Relford on the Gun Guy Show on 93 WIVC. Again, a number from this William English survey published by Georgetown University. And I will publish this link, too, on both my Twitter and my Facebook. Anybody wants to go and take a look at the whole study? It's 70-some pages long to get through the entire study. But the abstract is actually pretty good and has a nice summary as well. But you really have to get into some of the nitty-gritty as well. Anybody wants to do that, I will post those links. But jumped right at me, 37.6% of gun owners have actually used the firearm to defend themselves, their property, a family member, or a member of their household. That is just huge to me. And you know, and let's relate that back to what we just saw about the rising number of female gun owners. 45.7% of the gun owners we identified in this study, I say we, Mr. English did, 45% of the gun owners were female. And what kind of advice have you heard from anti-gun people all offered, again, for generations? You're telling women, well, don't buy a gun, don't ever own a gun. You'll just get it taken away from you and used against you. 37.6% of gun owners. And you apply that to the estimated 88 million Americans who own guns, according to this survey. I've seen higher numbers than that, as I mentioned. That's a whole lot of millions of people at some point in their history have used a gun to defend themselves. That's huge. And on that basis, when you break it down on an annual basis, 2.2 million self-defense uses of a gun per year. That is using a gun to defend themselves. 2.2 million per year. Not too far from Gary Kleck's 2.5 million. He came out with his study, and man, the anti-gun people have gone crazy for that survey for years. They're going to have a tougher time attacking this one. Again, huge sample base. Very small margin for error. Somebody on the YouTube chat said that something like 2.5% margin for error. Applying to the entire adult population of the United States, not a huge margin. 2.2 million incidents per year. That is huge. Get this. In most defensive incidents, no shot was fired. That's 76.3%. No shot was fired. See, that gets really interesting really fast. Because just by seeing that their intended victim is armed, clearly, and I know a lot of people personally who have described these exact kind of incidents to me, the bad guy decides it's not a good day to be a bad guy. My intended victim is armed. They're weaponized. They're capable of defending themselves. Not a good day to be a bad guy. At least as to this particular intended victim. Get this, over half, 50.8%, within those defensive gun uses of 2.2 million per year, involve more than one assailant. Consider that for a moment. We talk about when people are justified in using force, including deadly force. One of the factors that gets looked at in terms of whether it was reasonable for someone to believe that deadly force is necessary is what we call disparity of force. Someone's much bigger, much stronger, much younger, much faster, whatever it might be. Well, if there's two of them and there's one of you, That's a disparity of force. And almost 51% of these incidents we're talking about, having been identified, of 37.6% of gun owners having used a gun to defend themselves, they're talking about more than one assailant or potential assailant. That's huge. What have we been saying about guns for a long damn time? The great equalizer. Get this. And this is something, you know, that you know, how do we get portrayed as gun owners all the time? People, you know, accuse me of having a secret fantasy about murdering people, about killing people. We all have these, you know, these violent fantasies, and that's the only reason we ever become gun owners to begin with. Get this. In 70.6% of incidents, respondents report that the defensive use was successful such that no crime remained to be reported to police. So we've got 76.3% no shots fired, 70.6% of incidents, no crime was ever committed. Why? Because the bad guy, again, decided it wasn't a good day to be a bad guy. Why? Because his intended victim was armed. That's huge. And it goes to show that not all gun owners are what we're portrayed as being, which is homicidal maniacs running around looking for an excuse to shoot somebody. In fact, during the whole debate, the fight over constitutional carry, we fought for 10 years. And what do we hear? Well, more and more people carrying guns. Then, you know, you get into an argument over a parking spot. Everybody's going to pull their gun and start shooting. Now, we have idiots do exactly that, but it is so incredibly newsworthy because it is so rare. And by the way, very seldom does that ever occur where someone's actually licensed to carry the gun. In terms of a concealed carry permit, or as we call it here in Indiana, an Indiana license to carry a handgun. Great study by our friend Dr. John R. Lott at the Crime Prevention Research Center that licensed gun carriers, that is people with a license to carry or concealed carry permit, whatever the vernacular is in their particular jurisdiction, actually commit violent crime at a rate lower, something like 1/6 as high as police officers. And these numbers directly support that. You've got 70.6% of where people are actually defending themselves or their property or a family owner where no crime was committed and nothing was even needed to be reported to police. Now, let me, as a defense lawyer, let me caution you just a little bit on that point. If I ever use my gun in any capacity, one, I'm going to be damn sure I'm legally justified in doing so. That's one of the reasons I pitch my gun law class on this show so often, is I really want everyone to be educated on when you can use a gun and when you can't legally. But however you saw that event, if the other side decides to be the one to call 911 because you flashed a gun, and keep in mind, we have a crime in Indiana called pointing a firearm. It's a felony. It's a level 6 felony if it's a loaded gun. It's a class A misdemeanor, even if it's unloaded, and you have to prove the gun was unloaded to get the misdemeanor. We have intimidation with a deadly weapon. So let's say you flash a gun because you believe you're preventing a crime. Well, if that other person has a different version of that same event, and they're the one that calls 911, here's how 911 calls work. When that 911 operator is filling out the various fields on their computer, and all this is going to get communicated to law enforcement officers in the field, there's a box for victim and there's a box for suspect. And when you call 911, you go in the victim box. And whoever it is that you're describing as having, you believe, committed a crime, they go in the suspect box. And that's determined on who calls 911 or who calls 911 first. So that got my attention in looking at these numbers. Again, very interesting. 70.6%, no crime remained after the possession of a firearm was demonstrated, so that anyone needed to report that to police. Again, a big danger of not calling 911. If what you did was justified and legal and required under the circumstances, don't ever be shy about calling 911, because The other person involved can call 911 and mischaracterize it, and all of a sudden you're on the defensive and you're being investigated for a crime. One additional point I'll make before we take a break. Interesting to me, 8.4% of the defensive incidents, that is, defensive gun uses, were directed against animal threats rather than human criminal threats. Interesting issue, 8.4%. I would have thought that higher, actually. And we'll talk a little more about that if we have time at the end of the show. Right now, we're taking our last break. This is Guy Relford on The Gun Guy Show on 93 WIBC.
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11: But an ongoing line of heavy thunderstorms that has prompted the severe thunderstorm warnings across the entire city of Indianapolis.
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1: And welcome back for the last segment here of the Gun Guy Show on 93 WIPC. So now, with respect to the issues before the U.S. Supreme Court, and there are high-capacity magazine issues in the cases pending before SCOTUS, and the so-called assault weapon bans locally in Illinois and Connecticut. You want to talk about in common use? Consider these numbers. 25% of all gun owners currently own an AR-15 style rifle specifically, and another 12.9% currently own some other similarly styled semi-automatic rifle. So you're talking about AKs, SKSs, any number of other firearms other than the specific AR-15 model firearm that it gets classified as an assault weapon. Approximately 30%, that's 26.4 million adults, currently own at least one firearm in one of those two categories. That is an AR-15 or some other similarly styled rifle that would be called an assault weapon, quote-unquote, by the people who are banning them. Now, here's a number that jumped right out at me, too, because NSSF, again, the industry organization represents manufacturers and sellers of guns. I've seen numbers from them, and admittedly, these numbers are a few years old, but I've seen numbers of 15 to 20 million AR-15s total in this country. Get this. 40 million AR-15 style rifles, based on this survey, were estimated to be owned by Americans. 40. It's double the last number I saw. And another 20 million of other similarly styled rifles that would be classified as assault weapons. So again, we're talking about AKs, SKSs, similar other types of firearms that, again, get classified as assault weapons. 60 million of these in civilian hands, and 30% of gun owners own at least one of these categories, a firearm in at least one of these categories, as an AR or something similar that would also be called an assault weapon. How the hell is 60 million not in common use? 60 million. And what you'll hear from the other side is, oh, well, they're regularly used in mass shootings. Well, therefore, they're not used for lawful purposes. Compared to 60 million in private hands, you're not talking about any kind of significant percentage at all that are being used unlawfully. I think SCOTUS is going to use those numbers when we see that opinion. That's it for this week's edition of the Gun Guy Show. Hope you enjoyed it. Hope you come back. Always remember, be safe and shoot straight. This is Guy Relford for the Gun Guy Show on 93 WIBC.
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7: The knife used during Clancy's attempted suicide. Clancy's defense argues that she was in a state of psychosis and that auditory hallucinations told her to kill her children and herself. The prosecution, meanwhile, argues that Clancy planned the killings.
8: Fox's Nate Foy reporting from Plymouth, Mass. In another legal case, Brian Kohlberger has filed several requests as he tries to overturn his guilty plea in the 2022 murders of three University of Idaho students. Fox's Natalie Chuck has more.
9: New motions filed by his new defense team point to statements made by Judge Stephen Hipler during the sentencing when he called Kohlberger, quote, the worst of the worst. The defense team writes, this motion does not rest upon one adverse ruling, one harsh statement, or the mere fact that the judge who presided over Brian Kohlberger's criminal case has been assigned to his post-conviction proceeding. It rests upon the extraordinary convergence of all of them. The defense is also requesting a change in venue back to Latah County, where the murders actually happened. Originally, this case was moved about 6 hours south to ensure a fair jury selection, but now that it's in the hands of a judge, the defense says it's more efficient to move the case.
8: And rescue efforts continue in Nepal and Tibet after the catastrophic flash floods on Wednesday, with at least 676 people confirmed dead and nearly 3,000 still missing. 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
13: on the ground in Indiana communities. I'm Jarrett Lewis. Here's what's trending this hour. A few neighborhoods in central Indiana seeing FEMA mobile registration centers. This man was at the Broad Ripple Park Family Center looking for assistance.
14: I just don't have any idea, you know, what's available.
13: FEMA and the Indiana Department of Homeland Security have set up 8 mobile registration intake centers so far. At least 18,000 people across the state have applied for assistance. Perry Township Schools and the University of Indianapolis breaking ground recently on a multi-million dollar, first-of-its-kind facility in the Hoosier State. Johnette Cruz reports.
15: Work is now underway on the 52,000 square foot Entrepreneurship and Innovation Center located directly on UND's campus. High schoolers from Southport and Perry Meridian will get hands-on experience in real-world business development, product design, and prototyping. 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
16: Transformational initiatives require bold leadership, vision, and drive. Our Board of Trustees is grateful that our university is blessed with a president who has a clear vision of the future of higher education.
15: The project is backed by funding from the Lilly Endowment and is expected to transform K-12 and higher education collaboration across the state. 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
13: The NTT IndyCar Series is back at the Milwaukee Mile this weekend for a doubleheader. It's the last oval race on the 2026 schedule. The Milwaukee course will be staying on the IndyCar schedule for the next 5 years. And the Indianapolis Colts finishing the preseason on Saturday. The regular season gets going on Sunday, September 13th, when the Colts will be at home to battle the Baltimore Ravens. I'm Jarrett Lewis on The Level, on the go, and on WIBC.com. Now the forecast from the American Standard Cooling Weather Center.
17: Highs across central Indiana around 90 degrees for the first time since the days leading up to the historic flooding, and we'll have 90s, a streak of them, into the work week. I'm Fox 59 meteorologist Ethan Rosick for 93 WIBC.
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1: Welcome back, Indianapolis. This is Saturday Night on The Circle. And it's been a brutal week, ladies and gentlemen. The overarching theme, I think, obviously, being how people process and deal with death. Several prominent members of the entertainment industry and an Indianapolis broadcasting legend, one of the WIBC family, Matt Bear, sadly passing away. But of course, also you had Hollywood icons like Tim Curry or Dolly Parton, or of course, Peter Cullen. Let's not forget the iconic voice of Optimus Prime, which served as, you know, a pseudo father figure, I think, for a generation of children who were raised in the 1980s. I'm sure you've seen Transformers before, producer Gavin. It's pretty well-worn show.
2: I was going to say, I wasn't raised in the 80s, but, you know, that was my dad for a while growing up on the east side of Indy. Like, mm-hmm. That's who taught me right from wrong, pretty much.
1: Well, I mean, that was the case for, you know, gentlemen of a certain age. I caught reruns. They aired on Cartoon Network growing up. So, you know, I had some exposure to it as well. And then, of course, the Transformers movies that came out in the mid-2000s, saw a couple of those as well. Iconic voice. And I like... Here's an interview with Tim Curry from just last year, 2025. And, of course, it gains new meaning, new context after his passing. But I like the way that he approaches death and passing on. Am I muted? Let me check. Nope. Do we have the PC on?
3: I didn't fear death. I tried to avoid it. As I think we all do, but I suspect that in the end I will welcome it.
4: What does that mean?
3: Well, I think it may be very comforting to go bye-bye, and I want to earn it.
4: What does that mean?
3: Well, I want to earn the privilege of not being here.
4: But that doesn't mean you're looking forward to it.
3: No, I'm not galloping towards it.
4: But it sounds like you think it might be something of a relief.
3: I think I may well embrace it.
1: I think that's an interesting perspective about approaching the forever dirt nap and the idea of being worthy of finally taking your final rest means living each day to your fullest, embracing your full potential, certainly not racing toward the end, but also not fearing it, being ready for it when your time comes, which, as we've seen, could be literally any day, any time. Some young, some far too young. In fact, of course, the famous saying goes that the good die young. But we can always remember the pinnacles of their success and the legacy that they left on by touching the lives of others, improving them, inspiring them in many ways to greatness as, you know, heroic figures like Peter Cullen. And this was a clip that I shared when I was on the radio with Brian Baker this week. But I think it was, you know, also an interesting story from the life and times of Peter Cullen, where he shares the experience of where he developed the voice of Optimus Prime. And it's a really fascinating and also touching personal story that we can share this evening.
5: How did you come up with the original voice for Optimus Prime?
6: It's a story that I've told many times, and maybe some of you have heard it, but it's a story very dear to me, and it's the truth, and it happened. My brother Larry, a captain in the Marine Corps, had returned from Vietnam. He was a decorated Marine and Bronze Star with V and a couple of Purple Hearts. And we were sharing an apartment, going through a difficult time in my life, when Larry came down, and it was about 1984, and we were, as I said, living in an apartment together. And he would always take a little interest in where I was going every day, because I was a grunt, as the Marines would say. You know, if you're a ground trooper, you're a grunt. Anyway, Larry's 13 months older, 5 inches taller. And but we're 13 months apart. We were very, very close. So he said, "Peter, where are you going today?" "Well, Larry, you need the car?" He said, no, I just want to know where you're going. I said, I'm going to audition. I'm going to be, I'm auditioning as a truck. He said, he did the same thing. And so I said, but Larry, he's evidently he's a hero truck. He's a real, I mean, he's a hero. And his face got somber and he said, Peter, if you're going to be a hero, be a real hero. Don't be a Hollywood hero type with all the BS and all the yelling and screaming and trying to be tough. Be strong enough to be gentle. Okay, Larry, yeah. So as his voice is ringing in my ears as I'm driving to the audition, and I read the copy, and Larry is just coming out. His voice, the way he talked to me, and it said, you know, I'm Optimus Prime. No, it was, my name is Optimus Prime.
1: And you can feel the weight of his words carried in the way that he transformed his voice and the idea that he's emulating the bravery of his brother who spent his life in service to his country is such a fascinating and, again, a beautiful story that he was able to share. And I feel like we have so few aspirational figures in our culture, which is part of the reason why these people, you know, mean so much in the lives of everyday Hoosiers and citizens around the globe because of what they meant and what they inspired us to do. People like Matt Bear in his enormous service to the city of Indianapolis, both on the radio and then on his podcast. And we miss him dearly. He was one of those Mr. Rogers type figures who was really, truly beloved by all. I don't think he had an enemy in the building. I mean, what more can you say about Matt Bear that hasn't already been said because of the effusive and extensive praise that he received in the mourning and the memorials because of what he meant to so many people. And of course, you heard the update that I also wanted to touch on, the family statement, when they said to Matt's WIBC co-workers, listeners, and friends, thank you for your patience and understanding as our family has been navigating Matt's unexpected passing. Matt was open about his battle with addiction. His death was accidental, and we do believe at this time that alcohol was a contributing factor. Matt touched countless lives during his career in radio, charitable endeavors, and as a producer of the Supporting Sobriety podcast. We are grateful for the outpouring of support from his WIBC family and listeners. Your words, prayers, and memories have carried us through this difficult time. Matt will be missed beyond measure. With love, the Bear family. And yes, he will be missed. He will be remembered for a long time to come because of what he offered to this city. And we don't want to speculate really what may have caused his accidental demise. In many ways, it doesn't even matter because it doesn't tarnish in any way his legacy. I'm sure eventually there will be a toxicology report, but until that time, there's really no reason to speculate what the cause was, and it doesn't tarnish the legacy that he leaves behind. He was a beloved figure personally in the lives of many friends, obviously his family members, but the broader broadcasting family. I've seen so many people that say they feel like they've lost a friend that they've never met in person, and that is such a powerful testament to his ability to connect with people using his voice in the medium of broadcasting, and that's part of the reason that makes this such a fantastic job, because of the relationship that we share with the listeners, because of the trust that you impart to us to provide you information, to provide you entertainment, and that reciprocal relationship between the broadcaster and the listener is a very special one. For that reason and many more, we're always going to remember people like Matt Bear in our lives and what they meant to us, people like Tim Curry and Dolly Parton and Peter Cullen and, you know, the many other people who have touched our lives in meaningful ways that will certainly come to pass in the future. Death is coming for all of us, which is not meant to be a grim proclamation, but rather an acceptance of reality. And how you deal with that and live your life, of course, is the most important part. I've heard it said before that the dates on your tombstone, the most important is not your date of birth or your date of death. It's the dash in between, because that's where you filled your existence. Thanks for listening to Saturday Night on The Circle. We'll certainly be remembering Matt Baer, our dear friend, for many years to come. Stay tuned, ladies and gentlemen. Coming up next, it appears we have an update on that story about a lion that was supposed to be loose in, Madison County, Indiana, in the Hancock County areas. We have an update to that story, which we'll tell you all about in the next segment. So stay tuned to 93 WIBC.
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7: A man is arrested after police say he pointed a gun at a teenager's head.
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0: And what's coming?
9: But an ongoing line of heavy thunderstorms that has prompted the severe thunderstorm warnings across the entire city of Indianapolis.
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1: Welcome back, ladies and gentlemen. This is the one and only Saturday Night on the Circle with me, your bespectacled curmudgeon, Ethan Hatcher. And we got producer Gavin in the producer's fishbowl, beep, beep, beep, beep, beep, pushing those buttons and doing the things to make the show function. We begin this segment with a recounting of a curious tale from Madison and Hancock counties where there was a reported sighting of a lion. And Gavin, hand to the Bible, I swear to Bob that I saw pictures of this lion with the blue harness and the cub following behind it. It was circulated online. Was that some kind of AI? Apparently it was, because now they're saying there was never a lioness and her cub roaming the countryside of Indiana. It turns out that they say the experts, they actually called in an expert who handles felines, Rebecca Rizzo, and she says they caught up to the perpetrators within 15 minutes, and it wasn't a lioness and her cub, it was a couple of pigs.
2: Yesterday it was reported that authorities were searching for a lioness and a cub. The Exotic Feline Rescue Center in Center Point was contacted to help. However, upon further investigation, Rebecca Rizzo, the head keeper at the center, said that the Madison County Sheriff's Department later said that the animals that were spotted were hogs. Rizzo said in her 20 years at the rescue, this isn't her first call like this. She said people have called to report panthers, bears, and other wild animals.
1: So my question to you, producer Gavin, is how on earth are you going to confuse a pig for a lion, even at a distance? Like, I have bad eyesight, as anybody watching the stream can see, you know, my thick old Coke bottle glasses here, but even I could tell the difference between a lion and a hog.
3: I don't usually try to be the skeptical person, but I'm thinking there's something going on here.
1: Sure.
3: Do you remember, like, I had to have been like almost over 10 years ago, a man in Shelby County that got caught having a bear as a pet in a cage.
1: I don't remember that story, but I believe something like that coming out of Shelby, Tucky.
3: And I'm like, it has to be another scenario like that.
1: That's what I imagine. Like, somebody had an unlicensed exotic animal and maybe it got loose because it ate the owner. But no, Rebecca Rizzo here saying that no lions to be found. They used heat-seeking technology. They identified a couple of large figures and it was just the hogs. But then where did the photo come from? I guess we'll just have to rely on what the experts are telling us. And as long as nobody gets eaten by a lion, then no harm, no foul, I suppose. But an interesting update to the story. And here's another feline-oriented story, this reported by ABC, when a man in Ohio made an adorable discovery in the bottom of his excavator, a tiny little kitten that was rescued and then now has their very own honorary construction equipment. They got a little kitty construction hard hat and a kitty reflective vest. It's so cute.
4: Oh. I mean, she was the size of my fist.
5: And stuck the landing.
6: Chase Guello and his brother Clay were pre-checking their equipment before working on an Ohio dam a few weeks ago.
7: Here's a cat stuck in a Komatsu.
6: When they realized their Komatsu brand excavator may have actually been made by cat.
4: I start listening around and I'm looking down and there's a kitten all the way down, way in the base turret of this machine.
6: So Chase crawled underneath to unscrew the skid plates, which he says he had to kick open because each panel weighs about 100 pounds. Then this two-week-old kitty, now named Sue, short for Komatsu, came screaming into their lives.
8: There you go.
6: But once they got her some milk, they say baby Sue became much more calm. And once these videos, of course, picked up millions of views on social media, Komatsu North America just had to send Sue her own construction outfit, complete with a reflective vest and hard hat with holes for her little ears.
5: When you saw that, what was your reaction?
4: I was smiling ear to ear.
9: It's morning again in America.
1: Who can hate a story like that? An adorable kitten gets rescued and gets a reprieve and their own construction outfit. I love that. I love that. And I also see in the YouTube chat going on now. By the way, if you haven't done so already, like, share, subscribe on the YouTube stream. Those are the magic words. And you can also hop in the chat as the show's going on live and participate with other listeners to the program who have contributed that maybe alcohol played a role in the misidentification between pigs and a lioness. I say alcohol or perhaps other recreational substances may have played a role in that. I'll have what that guy's having. That's what I say. Of course, an ongoing debate amongst Hoosiers is the issue of flock cameras and the invasion of privacy that they potentially pose, the loss of freedom that they pose as the government Big Brother is spying on every element of your existence. And now an Indiana legislator is proposing limitations on those cameras, but I'm not sure how he plans to thread the needle here, protecting civil liberties while also maintaining their access for law enforcement, but this is the proposal by Aaron Freeman, as reported by Fox 59 News.
8: At a time when we all share our current locations with rideshare drivers, package delivery companies, and our employers, Hoosiers are increasingly worried that flock cameras tracking their license plates are violating their civil rights.
9: This technology, we know, saves lives every single day in this community.
10: Those cameras are taking pictures of everybody's vehicles, good guys and bad.
11: On one hand, obviously, they are phenomenal tools for law enforcement and for solving crime. On the other hand, again, I don't think we suspended the Fourth Amendment recently.
10: Police probable cause affidavits are replete with references to flock camera pictures that help them catch fleeing suspects, including the man charged with taking 17-year-old Haley Busby from her home in Fishers to Ohio, where her body was later discovered.
11: We get in a car, we drive from point A to point B. At what level should government know where I'm going? I think we need to take a good hard look at where this technology is, who possesses it, for what reason, for how long, who has access to it, under what means can they get access to it? I mean, look, I think all those are fair questions.
8: An IMPD officer is currently under investigation and suspension for allegedly using flock cameras for his own personal reasons. In that case, says IMPD Chief Tanya Terry, indict the officer and not the technology.
2: Well, well, well.
1: So that's right. You just heard we've already had abuses of the flock camera system right here in the city of Indianapolis. It's pervasive. It's also been reported by entities like the Washington Post and incidents across the country. That's the threat that these cameras pose to our privacy, our civil liberties. And frankly, Hoosiers have had flocking enough of these cameras. They're done with it. And this extends far beyond our state. It also includes Florida as well, where Ron DeSantis is also entertaining limits on the flock camera systems.
12: So whether it's online with digital surveillance or whether it's with cameras, at what point are we just going to be free to not have to deal with any of that? And so I think it needs to be overhauled for sure. I know New Hampshire did something that really kept it. It's interesting. They put something in a bill about the sheriffs and the police can use it on state right-of-ways. And I asked Jared, I said, well, what's is the state involved? State doesn't get any of the information or anything. It's just like they're doing it. So we don't even really know, you know, like the police department or whatever. And when I see like a police

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1: That Florida will be the first state in the nation to restrict temporary cash assistance benefits from being used for inappropriate and non-essential purchases. For example, no tobacco and vaping products with EBT cards and TANF grants. No drugs or intoxicants with EBT cards and TANF grants. No adult material. You can get adult material in the gas station. No video games, entertainment tickets, theme park subscriptions, no tattoos, no tanning beds, other, you know, more luxury services, no fortune-telling services. So, you know, this is just, I don't know why some of this is happening. Now, obviously, some of these cards are just people don't need it, and it's fraud, right? I mean, they're milking the system. They're not really needy. They're scam artists, and so they're using it to do some of this other stuff. But I do think that if somebody really is needy, we just want to make sure that that money is going to the things that are going to help that individual and if the dependents and help the dependents.
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0: Fox News, I'm Roger Stern. Bad weather making it hard today to search for survivors from Wednesday's horrifying flood.
15: Newly released figures say 669 people were killed in Nepal and 7 in Tibet. Between the two countries, more than 3,000 remain missing.
0: Fox's Stephanie Bennett, the flood caused by the collapse of a glacier. Iran's president admitted today that U.S. economic sanctions may be having some effect. He says we're in a war situation and we must accept those wartime conditions. Still, Iran says it will stand firm. Fox's Jonathan

0: The economy has not been crushed. So Treasury Secretary Scott Bessent will be heading to the G20 summit and appealing to countries there to help the U.S. do exactly that.
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1: Ladies and gentlemen, it's time once again to don those handy-dandy hazmat suits while we wade through the slime and the grime of another week in news. We'll begin with the bamboozling mayor of Chicago, Brandon Johnson, encouraging business owners to be bigots and violate the Civil Rights Act if they wish to continue transacting with the city. Meanwhile, Michelle Obama proudly tells John Stewart, F those kids, in a characteristically narcissistic rant, and gruesome Gavin Newsom claims to not even have known that he had a 5,000 bottle wine cellar in his $7 million mansion. How did that get there? You'll hear all these stories and more for another exciting edition of The Sound Dump.
2: I'll take you for a ride. 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
2: I take

0: Welcome back to Saturday Night on The Circle, where I'm your Bohemian codger, Ethan Hatcher, and that's producer Gavin in the producer's fishbowl. We begin with the beleaguered mayor of Chicago, Brandon Johnson, encouraging business owners to embrace bigotry, you see, because they should employ race-based hiring standards in the mind of Brandon Johnson if they wish to transact with the city of Chicago.
1: If you want to do business with this city, we want to know whether the people leading your company reflect the diversity of the communities whose tax dollars are paying your contracts. Now, Washington may be choosing to look away, but Chicago, our eyes are wide open.
2: No offense, but it sounds like some commie gobbledygook.
0: Yeah, sounds a little racist to me, Mayor, when you are encouraging your businesses to focus not on the merits of an employee, but the color of their skin. Interesting stuff indeed. We also turn to Michelle Obama, who appeared on a podcast with Jon Stewart, in which she showed herself once again to be a characteristic narcissist, delighted in the fact that her children have flown the nest.
3: You know, the energy and excitement of the kids being around is so incredible.
4: I don't. I love them. I'm going to see them tonight for dinner. I love them.
3: Yeah.
4: But, you know, Barack cried when they went to college. Yeah. I was like, bye, little... Goodbye. Now now Friday nights aren't wrecked with terror and fear about where are you?
3: Right.
4: I love their emancipation and growth. And
3: the thing I miss, though, is the job. Like, don't you miss? So your kids are still in high school, yeah. So it's still a job.
5: Yes.
3: Like, it gave a meaning and, like, pattern to my life.
4: I'm good.
5: Yeah.
4: Look at all the
5: She's
4: meaning
5: different.
4: I
5: She's
4: have.
5: Different.
4: I have
5: She's
4: a
5: different.
4: Wonderful pattern.
3: Oh, man.
4: You know?
5: I love my kids' schedule. I love it.
3: Yeah, there's something about the schedule.
5: I love this schedule.
4: I love my schedule. I have a great schedule, this and it's awesome. All mine.
6: I'll be here to entertain you and love my life for many, many years to come.
7: Me.
0: When somebody shows you exactly who they are, I encourage you to believe them. And that is a fascinating glimpse into the mindset of Michelle Obama, a very cold, it seems, woman to her offspring. Although, would we expect anything less from people who are so cravenly political as the Obamas, especially Michelle? We also have Gavin Newsom, who was asked by members of the press as he attempts to sell his $7.5 million mansion about a very unique asset to the property, that being a 5,000-bottle wine cellar, which gruesome Gavin Newsom insists he knew nothing about. How did that get in there? How indeed.
8: Did you fill this the wine?
9: No, I never filled it. I didn't even know it had that much until I read that in your newspaper. I literally didn't even know that. Seriously. By the way, I put books in there. I don't know if you saw the photos. There's no wine there. It's books. Yeah, well, trust me, it's my only inheritance from my father.
10: You know, if you believe that, I'm not saying you're the dumbest person in the world, but you better hope the dumbest person in the world doesn't die.
0: I didn't even find out that it had 5,000 bottles until I read it in the paper. Bull. Does anybody believe that? And that he is going to lie about such an, you know, a seemingly unimportant detail is, again, an insight into these people, because he will lie about anything at that point. He will lie about the color of his the color of his socks, for that matter, is the state of gruesome Gavin Newsom's pathological dishonesty. Let's leave it at that. Indianapolis City Council contemplates cutting the fees associated with wearing an ankle monitor, reducing that to zero. A spokesman in favor of this policy, Devontae Gilbert Bay, speaking before the council and entertaining some truly disastrous ideas for this city.
7: I want to say, express my gratitude for those that are in support of Scott Hall and his movements towards waiving the ankle monitor fees and that whole broad spectrum. So I want to express my gratitude for those who are in support. And I also just want to emphasize of the reason why it's important for this to be waived. If you invest back in your community, we can see great things if you invest in your community, right? Councilman Hart said that he heard people speak about, you know, sidewalks and streetlights and stuff like that. And those are important topics as well. But when you invest in a population, a targeted population, incarcerated population, it could possibly change the narrative for those individuals. If there's a stigma about they're selling drugs to get money to fund their lifestyles or committing crimes to fund their lifestyle, if there are fees and barriers in place of that that's taking money from them, when we can waive them to better sustain their life upon reentry, that is investing in your community. That could possibly stop crime. Instead of me spending my money towards this that we can waive off, I can put this in spending money towards getting transportation to a job interview. I can spend money towards maybe funding stuff for my children, if I have children. Maybe helping my get my hygiene and clothes together so I can go to a job interview like the brother Garrett back here. He helps people get suits. So what if I need a suit for a job interview? So these are just little things that this $3.4 million could go towards. Investing in your community. Like you said, I heard about the sidewalks, but let's change the narrative on felons and people even have misdemeanors so we can better the community.
8: Wrong, sir. Wrong.
0: No, I don't think we need to change the narrative on felons. I think the narrative on felons is already pretty accurate, and that is, that is a problem element to the community that ought to be treated with the commensurate harshness that their sentence deserves, and that's just a reality. Hopefully, they are not going to eliminate the fees associated with ankle monitors, but I wouldn't put it past the Liberal City Council of Indianapolis. Returning to that podcast with John Stewart and Michelle Obama, he related a delightful tale of when he was confronted after he moved with individuals who differed with his political beliefs. And I love when these liberal elites share their encounters with the quote unquote normies, as if we're part of a zoo.
3: At that time too, we moved out of the city. Uh-huh. So we went through a kind of a strange, I don't know if you guys have ever experienced this, but so when we were in the city, they went to school in Granite Village called a little school called Little Red, literally like the school Pete Seeger went to. Assembly ends with, you know, Honey and the Rock feed all the children. And we all hold hands and somehow just levitate. You know, it's all just magical. And we moved them out to Jersey. And this was 2015. I remember dropping them off at school. And the first bumper sticker I saw was Hillary for prison.
4: Mm-hmm.
3: And I was like, okay.
4: Mm-hmm.
3: I don't think Honey and the Rock.
4: Right.
3: Is how this thing is going to go. But that was a big adjustment. And they, in some ways, I'm really glad that happened because we were ensconced in something that was really eccentric and kind of cloistered.
11: Yeah. One of us, one of us, gobble gobble,
12: gobble gobble,
13: one of us,
14: one of us,
15: gobble gobble,
16: gobble gobble,
17: one of us.
0: I mean, these people talk like they're part of some kind of ideological cult. And, you know, in many ways they are. Speaking of ideological cults, the WNBA, of course, wed to liberal ideology that insists there is no difference between the genders. A man is a woman if he identifies as such. And, of course, they should be allowed to participate in women's sports teams. That has been challenged. That narrative has been challenged by, of course, former NBA player Enes Kanter, who says he's still it's still game on for his application to be part of the WNBA.
18: The WNBA told you or got in contact with you, they were reporting that sources were telling them that, in fact, you are not going to be eligible for the draft next year. Have you heard anything official?
19: No, please do not believe those news because they're all fake news. The NBA commissioner or the task force or the WNBA itself did not contact with us, or we didn't hear anything official. Listen, I'm a peacemaker. I'm not a troublemaker. And I'm a very easy person to deal with. If they ever have, you know, some kind of issue, please come and talk to me. And listen, we're not asking anything difficult. All we're asking is Article 13, right, Section 1 says if you identify as a woman, you're allowed to play. So if they tomorrow they can come up and add the word biological next to the female, I will drop everything immediately. But till then, I am allowed to play. I should be playing, and I will be getting ready for the 2027 WNBA draft.
12: Excellent.
0: He's calling their bluff, and I'm here for it, ladies and gentlemen. Thanks for listening to Saturday Night on the Circle. Coming up next, don't meet your heroes, because sometimes it can shatter the illusion that the Hollywood stage can provide. 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
1: This is 93 WIBC. I'm your bespectacled curmudgeon, Ethan Hatcher. That's producer Gavin on the board. If you haven't done so already, like, share, subscribe on the YouTube machine. This segment, we're talking about the shattering the Hollywood illusion, because some actors combined with directors and writers portray their characters so convincingly. I think it's easy for people to believe that those, you know, that that's an element of the personality of the actors themselves. No, that is artistry. Johnny Depp is in fact not the same as Jack Sparrow. These are totally different people. But, you know, sometimes when you meet your heroes, especially when you see them going about the mundanities of daily life, walking the dog, picking up the dog crap, getting the groceries, carrying them out of the car, etc., it can shatter that illusion. And that was being discussed with Ben Affleck, talking about his childhood hero, Harrison Ford, and seeing him around the neighborhood kind of shatters the illusion that he is Indiana Jones.
2: When I was a kid, I kind of thought Harrison Ford was that guy. You know what I mean? Like, and that's what Harrison Ford, I think he's probably the biggest, you know, movie star of my childhood. And whether it was like, you know, Indiana Jones or Star Wars, like, he was the guy. And I kind of thought he was that guy. And so it's a little weird to see that guy just like, you know, in his sneakers and his kind of raincoat walking around Brentwood. It's sort of like, of course it's disappointing or it's disillusioning or something, because you have this thing in your mind that's, people went to a, you know, Steven Spielberg and George Lucas went to a whole, you know, use all their talent, went to a bunch of work to make this dude look like Indiana Jones and Han Solo. And I think what I've seen now is, like, I actually don't even want to see, like, the actors that I really like. I don't want to go on your social, because I don't want to know what you had for lunch, because it just makes it harder for me to get into, like, you know, what you're doing.
3: All right, but you got to get over it.
1: And in a lot of ways, it's the advent of social media that has changed the dynamic between performer and audience member, because you used to have an impenetrable veil. What was shown to the public was carefully curated by makeup artists and by advertising agents and promotional assistants to only show and release what they specifically wanted you to see. But as people share more of their private lives, and of course, as everybody now has a camera literally in their pocket, that's kind of changed the way that you know members of the entertainment industry interface with their audience members. And on the YouTube stream, Claudia is absolutely right. Never meet your idols, because they will inevitably let you down. It's better to kind of preserve that image, that visage that you have in your mind, and not be disappointed oftentimes by reality. 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This is Saturday Night on the Circle. 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Stay tuned. Coming up in hour two, ladies and gentlemen, we'll discuss Donald Trump renaming the Lake of Ontario to the Lake of America, undoubtedly in a quest to deflect attention with the ongoing conflict in the war in Iran. Also, Kamala Harris now is retreading familiar territory as she insists that the midterm election will be stolen. It's rigged by the Republicans. That sounds like a pretty familiar narrative to me. Hilarious that the Democrats are now embracing that. And also, Bill Maher talks about the floor of Donald Trump's polling numbers. All that and more on the way for hour two of the show. Stay tuned to 93 WIBC. This is Saturday Night on the Circle.

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